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5: 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You're listening to A Moment of Zen right here on 570 KLIF. I'm your host, Zen Sams. Tonight, we're bringing you four inspiring conversations, as usual. We're going to explore confidence, healing, education, and the everyday habits that help us become the very best version of ourselves. We begin with a Hydration with Heart series brought to you by Once Upon a Coconut. We're exploring the relationship between beauty, balance, wellness, and the confidence that begins long before anyone steps in front of the camera. Former Miss Universe U.S. Virgin Islands Stephanie Andujar on beauty, balance, and hydration, and what nobody tells you about the modeling world. In the Beyond the Signal series brought to you by Lila Quantum Tech, joining us is Elizabeth Carson, operations exec, systems builder, wellness advocate, and she's the host of the Unlimited podcast. After surviving extraordinary personal trauma and spending years with her nervous system locked in survival mode, we're going to explore the 100 holistic modalities that she includes, including neurofeedback, that helped her rebuild her physical and emotional foundation. In the Better, Brighter You series brought to you by Sospera, we're going to be chatting with Nigerian male supermodel John Mbomena. We're going to explore why more men are embracing self-care, why healthy skin has become part of overall wellness, and how addressing concerns like hyperpigmentation have become another way of investing in long-term confidence. In the Westbridge Academy speaker series, we're turning our attention to education, challenging the outdated belief that every brilliant child must learn, communicate, and succeed in exactly the same way. Joining us are Brian Coya, licensed clinical worker, and Nicole Miranda, licensed social worker of Westbridge Academy. They help students and families navigate complex learning and behavioral challenges. We're going to explore how Westbridge Academy is redefining specialized education, not as a last resort, but as a launchpad for creativity, confidence, communication, and meaningful 21st century careers. Four remarkable conversations, four inspiring perspectives, and one unforgettable evening. We'll be right back after this with the Westbridge Academy speaker series featuring Nicole and Brian. You're listening to A Moment of Zen. I'm your host, Zen Sams. We'll be right back after this.
1: This is A Moment of Zen in partnership with Aloe Clay. Looking to add volume or contouring to your body? What if there was a non-surgical solution to increase volume naturally? No liposuction, no fillers, just real lasting transformation with little downtime. 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Follow on social at Aloe Clay. Aloe Clay is intended to be applied subcutaneously in localized areas of the body to provide cushioning and support to the patient's body where adipose tissue naturally exists. Aloe Clay does not contain viable cells and has no systemic effect and is not dependent upon the metabolic activity of living cells for its primary function. This allograft is intended for single patient use only. Human tissue shall not be offered or dispensed for veterinary use.
5: Welcome back, my beautiful friends. You're listening to A Moment of Zen. I'm your host, Zen Sams. Welcome to the debut of the Westbridge Academy speaker series. Now, for years, people looked at specialized schools as a last resort. If a student had complex emotional, behavioral, or learning challenges, they were sent away to cope. But today, we're completely rewriting that narrative. The truth is, standard districts are structurally limited. When a child has a highly complex learning profile, the real gold standard of alternative education in New Jersey is Westbridge Academy in Bloomfield. They boast an incredible, intimate 6-to-1 student-to-teacher ratio. This isn't just safety net education. This is elite, highly customized incubation. And at the heart of this revolution is a program I'm incredibly proud to have helped design, the REACH Digital Media Communications and Storytelling Pathway. REACH stands for Resilience, Executive Function, Academics, Citizenship, and Health. It's an interdisciplinary standards-aligned curriculum where students aren't just memorizing facts, they're using radio, podcasting, and digital media as direct clinical and educational tools to build executive functioning, communication skills, and post-secondary portfolios. To talk about how this program is changing lives, I'm joined by two remarkable educators who live the mission every single day. First, we have Brian Coya. He's a licensed clinical social worker with over 15 years of clinical experience. And beside him is Nicole Miranda. She's a licensed social worker with over a decade of experience supporting children and families navigating behavioral and mental health challenges. Brian and Nicole, welcome to the show, superstars.
6: Mm-hmm. Thank you for having us.
7: Thank you for having us.
5: All right. I'm going to get to the root of this. So defining the alternative learning revolution is what we're really talking about. Brian, I'm going to start with you. You have over 15 years of clinical leadership in school-based mental health programs, as I said in my intro. And for a long time, Westbridge was viewed by the outside world as the place you go when there are no choices left. But you and I know it's actually the place to go for better choices. How does a specialized low-ratio environment allow you to unlock cognitive and creative potential that standard public schools simply aren't built to handle?
7: Because we have a low ratio here, it's 6 to 7 students per classroom, we can tailor individual plans for every specific child in the building. For example, we have children who are not able to learn or able to receive any information because they're having emotional dysregulation issues. For example, I have a student who struggles every weekend, and on Mondays when he comes in, he has, you know, significant tantrums. He's not available to learn. So we quickly create a behavior plan for him where he meets with me on every morning on Monday mornings, and we process his weekend, and then he's able to transition to the classroom and he's able to learn. I mean, those things are necessary to have a child be available for learning, and that's how we can unlock capable and creative potential in the student. And a public school district is just, there's too many students, and I don't think they have the resources to be able to accommodate and implement individual plans for every student.
5: What you said is so true. You can't teach a child whose nervous system is in survival mode, you know, alongside 17 other kids. You have to help them regulate before you can educate. And that can't happen in a high ratio environment. You're 100% right. And Nicole, building on that, your background spans cognitive behavioral therapy and play therapy. And you really kind of understand that deep focus on physical well-being from your perspective and where you come from. But people might hear digital media and storytelling and think it's just a fun elective. But through the REACH framework we built, we're using media production as a literal therapeutic intervention. How does holding a microphone or editing an audio track help a student build executive functioning and heal emotional trauma? What's the correlation?
6: Well, I had a former student that had everything that you've been discussing this whole time. Poor self-regulation, low self-esteem, couldn't make it in the public school district. He came here, he found an interest in Westbridge News. And because of that interest, his self-esteem skyrocketed. He was able to start interviewing students, his fellow peers, learning to actively listen, respond. He was able to interview staff. I have seen so much growth in this student, and he had a severe speech impediment too. He would stop and he would only talk to one person at a time in an intimate setting, enclosed with no one else watching. So for him to be followed around with an iPad video camera and talk to all these students and even collaborators we've worked with, I've seen so much growth in him, so much confidence, and he's made so much more friends. He's still receiving speech, but his speech and stutter have gotten so much better just doing this hobby of his. It's transcended him into so many different things.
5: I mean, listen, you're 100% right. And I love that you come from a therapeutic background and that you're making this connection, because I love that you basically just explained how planning a podcast requires sequential thinking, right? Which is your training, CBT, and storytelling allows students to process emotions safely, much like play therapy, and that's what you're trained in. And you've inadvertently created a bridge between their mental and their physical well-being, just like that. Brian, a massive part of REACH is preparing these students for life after high school. And many of these kids have been told what they can't do their entire lives. When you put them in charge of creating real professional grade media products for a public audience, How does that shift their self-image from a student with issues to a professional with skills?
7: At Westbridge, we often receive students who are struggling with their self-image. A lot of them identify with their learning disability, or they identify with their mental health or neurological disorder, and then they limit themselves because of that. A way to have a child start to transition that self-image, to start to transform, we have to give them skills. The digital literacy course that we offer, for example, students are able to learn interpersonal skills, social skills, they're developing executive functioning skills, they're working as a team, they're engaging in organization, time management. So when these students start to develop skills, they will develop confidence and competency, and they'll actually, their self-esteem will raise. Now you have a child no longer focusing on their needs, but as opposed, they're focusing on their strengths. And in some cases, we have students that will curate media for students that present like them. And then those students end up becoming beacons of hope for their peers and for families.
5: Now, Nicole, you understand families intimately. You're in the trenches as a mom of two school-aged kids yourself. So for parents who have fought the public school system for years, watching their child struggle, what does it mean for a family when their child transitions to Westbridge and suddenly goes from being the problem kid in a district to the podcast producer or the creative lead in the Reach pathway?
6: It's a very emotional roller coaster. Personally speaking, I became a better clinician the moment I became a mom, because I was able to talk with families on what they needed to hear and what they want for their child. I can say this on behalf of every parent. Every parent wants their child to be successful and happy. And success is very vague, right? Success can be defined in many ways, but every parent just wants their kids successful. So when I make that call, like, hey, they did this, they did that, most of the time they're crying happy tears because they've never heard that from any school district they've been to. And not because those school districts wouldn't do it. It's just they didn't have the resources to give that support to those students. And we have the capability and the resources to give the opportunity to these students and see them transform.
5: I mean, I love that you just spoke with such empathy, that you said that you became a better clinician when you became a mom, because, you know, connecting mother and social worker is it really goes hand in glove, because there's a profound relief parents feel when the phone call comes from school and they stop being about behavioral infractions and they start being about their child's creative accomplishments. I'm sure being at the receiving end of that energy makes you feel great. And I think that that's what Westbridge is all about.
6: Absolutely. Every staff member here wants to see parents happy with the work that we're doing with their child, because they trust us.
5: For those of you listening, Westbridge Academy isn't the last resort. 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I'm your host, Zen Sams. We'll be right back after this.
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5: Welcome back, beautiful friends. You're listening to A Moment of Zen. I'm your host, Zen Sams. Welcome back to the Hydration with Heart series, brought to you by Once Upon a Coconut. Now, tonight we're talking about something that affects virtually every woman listening right now: confidence. We're living in a world where beauty is everywhere. The global beauty and personal care industry now exceeds $500 billion annually and continues to grow at a remarkable pace. Yet, despite all the products, the procedures, the filters, and social media perfection surrounding us, many women report struggling more than ever with self-image and self-confidence. Now, at the same time, the American Psychological Association reports that stress continues to impact both the emotional and physical well-being of millions of Americans, with many reporting physical symptoms tied directly to stress and societal pressure. So tonight, we're exploring what happens when beauty meets wellness, when confidence meets discipline, and when success meets reinvention. My guest is Stephanie Andouard. Stephanie represented the U.S. Virgin Islands at Miss Universe 2024 before making the bold decision to return to New York City and pursue modeling full-time. She's also a licensed esthetician. She's a professional makeup artist, a wellness advocate, and someone who has spent years helping others look and feel their best, both behind the scenes and in front of the camera. From meditation and fasting to skincare, self-care, hydration, personal growth, and everything in between, Stephanie has built a lifestyle around wellness literally from the inside out. Stephanie, welcome to the show, superstar.
8: Wow, what an introduction. Thank you so much for having me here, Zen. Thank you, guys. Thank you, iHeartRadio as well.
5: A big shout out to Once Upon a Coconut for the airtime. We love you.
8: Yes, yes, we do.
5: All right. Now I want to talk about life after Miss Universe. So one of the most challenging things in life isn't achieving success. It's reinventing yourself afterward, in my humble opinion. So many people spend years pursuing a goal only to discover that reaching it isn't the end of the story. In fact, that's where most people's story truly begins. So after representing the U.S. Virgin Islands at Miss Universe, what was the transition to full-time modeling like, and what did it teach you about reinvention and resilience and really just betting on yourself?
8: Well, I literally had to start from scratch. I didn't want the fact that I went to Miss Universe to be the reason that people gave me an opportunity. I genuinely wanted to be a well-rounded model. And pageant world and model world is so different. And I learned that through this experience. So I had to literally unlearn the things that I just relearned and learned again with pageantry and go back to my roots, which was modeling. I felt like I was at my peak once I went to Miss Universe, but I knew that I was going to have to hustle in a different direction when I left the island. So I had to just humble myself towards life and start from scratch and pick up everything that I knew, all the experiences that I had, and come to New York with nothing, no job, nothing at all. And I think a lot of people, they're not able to take that type of a risk. But I said, well, you know, I can bet on myself. If I could make it to Miss Universe stage, I can make it anywhere. If I made it in New York before, I can make it again. So I had to mentally just clear any expectations and just press forward and appreciate the fact that I reached a mountain, which was Miss Universe, but understand that there are more mountains for me to reach. So if there's more mountains for me to reach, I need to understand that there will be humble beginnings. When I first moved here, I moved in the winter. In January, and that in itself was an experience, having to move and find an apartment and deal with Fashion Week and all of that.
5: Yeah, and that's such an important lesson, I think, because growth often happens after the achievement, not before it.
8: Literally.
5: So let's talk about when nobody tells you about the modeling world. So social media has created an image of modeling that's often filled with luxury and travel and beautiful photos. And I mean, I was on contract with Elite, you know, when I was 17. So I know the world. I want to hear it from you. We see like the glam, right? But what we rarely see, and this is what I want to address, what we rarely see are the auditions, the rejection, the discipline, the criticism, and the uncertainty that exists behind every successful career. So what's something about the modeling industry that would genuinely surprise people listening tonight?
8: I think that when they see the glam, they don't understand the discipline that comes behind certain things. Just like a ballerina, how beautiful and how elegant they look when they're performing. But behind that is hours and hours of discipline, of sacrifice, of not doing certain things that others are doing, kind of separating yourself a little bit. And what a lot of people don't realize that at the end of the day, it's a job. It's not just looking pretty behind a camera. It's a literal job that you have to learn about finances, learn about contracts, learn what is your actual role as a model. You're working for a brand that has to do with marketing, that has to do with, like, people don't really pick apart what modeling really is. They just assume like, oh, you're pretty, go model. It doesn't work that way. I know a lot of people that are attractive and they don't model. They don't know which direction to go or where to start because they're not looking at it like it's a job or a business or an actual career, truly. They're looking at it like, oh, I'm pretty, I can do this. I think the influencer world has made people assume that, that, oh, I just want to look good. I just want to post and that's going to get me the jobs that I want. Not necessarily. It's more than that. And it takes professionalism as well. You have to be professional when it comes to being a model. It's not just you looking pretty and you being a persona. You have to have all of those things ingrained in you. It's not that glitz and glamour stuff. That's what you guys see behind the scenes. You need to be disciplined. You need to have this and this, that, and the third in order. And people that don't know that, they walk into it blind. And when their expectations don't meet what they think, they get discouraged, and they shouldn't, because you should have looked at it like it was a job. If you take it as a job that could potentially lead to your future, then you take it more seriously. I think a lot of people get discouraged because of that. They think it's just easy just to look attractive. It's not. It's right. Really not. Being attractive, maintaining your measurements and stuff, that takes job, that takes discipline, and you have to have the thick skin for yourself. You shouldn't have an agent tell you certain things that you should know. You know, those are things that comes with a lifestyle of just holding and maintaining exactly what you have, and that takes discipline.
9: Yeah. Yeah. And I think that's incredibly important because social media tends to show the highlight reel.
8: Like, it's so easy.
9: While hiding the work required to get there. And like, everyone on social media is a model today. Like, what?
8: That's just the way it is.
9: Yeah, exactly. Now, I want to talk about the wellness habit that keeps you grounded, or maybe the habits with an S, because there's definitely more than one. So according to health experts, chronic stress, and we know this, has been linked to everything, right? From poor sleep and inflammation to fatigue and burnout. Yet many of the most effective wellness tools remain remarkably simple. Movement, mindfulness, nutrition, hydration, and recovery. It's easy. You've spoken openly about fasting and meditation and clean living. When life gets hectic, Stephanie, what are the non-negotiable habits that help you stay mentally, emotionally, and physically grounded?
8: So the way I look at fasting is, let's say psychologically, I treat fasting like me humbling myself towards elements, towards just life in general. Because, and I hope I don't sound like too profound or whatever, or mystical about it, but we are energy, you know, and sometimes when we're fasting, well, when I'm fasting, it brings me back to like base, like it brings me back to like a solid ground, because when I'm fasting, when you're fasting, you're not thinking so many thoughts outside of that you want to possibly like eat or something of the sort. But I also fill myself up with learning certain things while I'm fasting, or listening to a YouTube video that's informative, or listening to things that have to do with things with spirituality while I'm fasting, so that I feel fulfilled, even though I'm not physically eating. But I say that in a way because I do know that there are certain situations where people, they look at fasting like, oh, you're depriving yourself. No, you're not depriving yourself. You're first of all, your cells, the way your cells work in your physical body, fasting is so healthy for so many different reasons.
9: Yes, a lot of people, apoptosis is a real thing.
8: Yes. Yeah. And so physically, it's something that benefits any and everybody if they're able to do it. I've personally been practicing fasting for over 8 years, and even mentally, like, it's mental clarity. It's just being conscious and being intentional when it comes to you coming back to basis, because we're so distracted with so many things that come in our direction, from social media to family, to this, to bills, to that, to what's going to happen next. I think that's a common unspoken stress that everyone has. What's going to happen next? We live with that on our shoulders. So when you're grounded and you're fasting, and you're also filling yourself with things that are motivating and inspiring, and things that have nothing to do with the world, like listening to classical music or something just very therapeutic, I think it's very, very helpful. And it's the natural way. Yeah. Like back in the day, biblically, that's what people used to do. They used to humble themselves with fasting. If they wanted to consecrate themselves, they used to fast. And I think we should go back to our roots.
9: Well, truthfully, the highest performers often return to the basics rather than chasing every new wellness trend.
8: Yes.
9: There's so much going on out there. I mean, you just simplified
8: new.
9: It.
8: There is nothing new under the sun. The older I get, the more I realize that that is so true.
9: Now, I want to talk about hydration because we live in a culture dominated by energy drinks, highly processed sports beverages, artificial dyes, excess sugars, stimulants, and ingredients most consumers can't even pronounce, right? Mm-hmm. Meanwhile, proper hydration, again, let's go back to the basics, remains one of the most overlooked pillars of overall health. And the research speaks for itself. The research continues to show that hydration plays an important role in physical performance, in cognitive function, in recovery, and just overall wellness. So as someone who prioritizes wellness, what role does hydration play in your daily routine? And how do you view natural electrolyte sources like coconut water compared with many of the energy drinks and sports beverages that are filled with artificial ingredients that consumers are often encouraged to drink?
8: I cannot compare one with the other because I don't drink energy drinks at all. I know what a Red Bull like tastes like, but I honestly, if I've had a Red Bull in my lifetime, it was probably 5 times in my whole life. It was never something in my home. It was never something in our household. It was not the norm. It was not the norm. And I'm thankful that it wasn't the norm because unfortunately I have seen reports of a lot of secondary effects that comes from doing these artificial energy drinks. When in reality, nutrition and the food that we eat can provide the same amount of energy that we need to thrive. I never understood the point. And as a Caribbean girl, we always used to use coconut water for any and everything. As far as to rehydrate your body, even like during our carnival season when people are, you know, hungover, dehydrated, coconut water. It was never anything outside of coconut water that will actually give you the electrolytes that you naturally need. No Gatorade, nothing, none of that. Coconut water is God's gift to us, and we should be using it to our literal advantage.
9: Now, I think that's a conversation we need to have more often because wellness doesn't have to be complicated. Again, the healthiest choice is also the simplest. You can follow her on the gram at SANDUJAR__. To learn more, you could visit Once Upon a Coconut directly on onceuponacoconut.com website. Or like I said, don't take my word for it. 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And if you missed any portion of tonight's conversation, you could follow us directly on the gram at ZenSams. That's Zen with an X, X-E-N-S-A-M-S. 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
9: Welcome back, my beautiful friends. You're listening to A Moment of Zen. I'm your host, Zen Sams. Welcome back to Beyond the Signal series brought to you by Lila Quantum Technologies. Data from the Centers for Disease Control and Prevention shows that over 65% of American adults have experienced at least one major traumatic event. Yet, our standard mental health model completely ignores the physiology of that data. Unresolved survival stress doesn't live in your conscious thoughts. It lives deep in your biology. It physically locks your automatic nervous system into an unconscious draining survival loop, whether your body remains constantly wired for a past threat that isn't even there anymore. The resolution requires a complete pivot. We have to stop talking to the mind and start talking directly to the body's energetic and biological hardware. And speaking of someone who knows exactly what it means to face the absolute extremes of a biological survival loop and physically engineer her way out, my guest tonight is an absolute powerhouse. From the gritty streets of Detroit to the chaos of Hollywood, surviving deep personal trauma,
5: institutional systems and facing a massive $250,000 cash bond, she lived the raw reality of a body in survival mode. She didn't just survive. She tested over 100 holistic modalities and neurofeedback to completely rebuild her own biological blueprint. Today, she's a world-class operations executive, systems builder, and the host of the Unlimited podcast. Please welcome Elizabeth Carson. Welcome to the show, superstar.
12: Thank you so much. Thank you so much for having me. I'm so excited to be here. And whoo, yes, yes, all that you said, so true, so true.
5: Lots to unpack. Okay, so Elizabeth, your personal journey, to my understanding, I took a deep dive into your history, is incredibly raw and even intense. I mean, you've been very open about navigating the streets of Detroit. You dealt with severe addiction, the chronic grind of Hollywood, and ultimately what I mentioned in my intro, facing the major legal battles with that $250,000 cash bond over your head, which nobody likes to wake up to. So during those high stakes, terrifying years, what did your day-to-day physical reality look like while your body was trapped in that constant exhaustive survival loop?
12: You know, I was really trying to cover up the exhaustion by using external stimulus in any way, shape, or form that I could. So that's really what happens when people are in survival mode unconsciously, is that they reach and grab for things to distract them from that feeling. So for me, it was the next party. It was the next drink, right? It was the next whatever I could get my hands on to kind of bring me out of the state of normal, sober, here and in survival. Anything that could distract me, I was going there. So I was always involved in going into these big parties, or, you know, I always made sure I had enough money, which I was super broke when I was in Hollywood, but I made sure I had enough money every day for a bottle of Grey Goose. So, I mean, it was just, I was grabbing for things to distract myself from the way that I was feeling, which drove me worse into survival mode and damaged my body. So not good choices.
5: Yeah, a bottle of Grey Goose doesn't go down easy, especially daily. Yeah. Not on the pocket, not on the body, not on the mind. And it's just staggering to hear what you put your body through. I mean, yeah. What people listening need to understand is that this isn't an intellectual failure. It's a biological lock. And yes. Clinical physiology shows that under chronic stress, the sympathetic nervous system becomes hyperactivated, which actively starves the prefrontal cortex of blood flow to keep you in an immediate survival response. So you cannot think your way out of a dysregulated autonomic nervous system when your biology is pumping out survival hormones and convincing your body the house is on fire, right? Mm-hmm. So let's keep going. So you eventually reached a major turning point where you realized traditional talk therapy wasn't just cutting it for the depth of the trauma you carried. So take us into the specific moment when you realized that sitting in a chair and just talking about your past wasn't doing anything to change the physical cellular panic inside your body.
12: You know, it wasn't really moments of awareness that I took in. It was, you know, my first therapy session was when I was 13 years old. And it kind of expanded the trauma of the situation that I was experiencing. So I had experienced abuse at a very young age, and it was coming back to me in dreams. So I asked my parents to go see a therapist, and the therapist that I went and saw, it just ended up exploding in my face because it was some trauma, and she needed to kind of explain what was going on because I was a minor. So that instance blew up in my face and made everything worse. But what I did experience was when I was 19 years old, I had just gotten done with a drug binge, really. I was on ecstasy and drinking and some other stuff for like 3 months. And coming out of that binge, I couldn't even complete sentences. My brain was so inflamed. And I always prided myself off of being very smart, even though I was, you know, doing things that weren't necessarily looked at as smart. But I was always very book smart, very street smart. And after that drug binge, I couldn't even talk. So I met somebody and he asked me if I wanted to fix my brain. I was like, absolutely, fix me. So he took me in to do neurofeedback. So I experienced neurofeedback for the first time when I was 19 years old, which provided some space between stimulus and response. So basically what happens with people when they get into a survival mode stress state, there becomes a close. Now something happens to you and there's no space between the stimulus and your reaction. So you're literally walking through life, stimulus, reaction, stimulus, reaction. You're a walking zombie. You're not living an intentional life with space in between to be able to guide what you're about to do, right? So after I did neurofeedback when I was 19, I was like, oh my gosh, I had some contrast, right? Because humans are very adaptive. So if we're in a stress state, let's say that this is our normal. Let's say we go into an environment that's like really stressful and very chaotic. Well, our bodies will adapt to that chaos and that will become our norm until we have contrast. So when I was 19, I was way down here and my body was adapted way down in survival mode. So as soon as I did neural feedback, it provided some contrast and space so that I could think clearly and I could actually make intentional choices and thoughts in my life. That was the instance that kind of catapulted me later in life because I knew there was something out there that could provide me a feeling of security, safety, and for once wholeness.
8: Well, you are on the right path and you made the right choice. And to your point, talk therapy can only address what you consciously remember, but your cells remember everything, right? A major 2024 meta-analysis published in BMJ Mental Health evaluated over like 10,000 participants and confirmed that somatic body-based therapies significantly outperform traditional talk therapies and pharmacotherapy for trauma recovery as well. So this is exactly why the mainstream marketplace fails so many people. I mean, if the body doesn't feel safe on a cellular level, your cortisol, your heart rate variability, and your nervous system, they all remain stuck in defense mode. And we have to treat the hardware, not just the software, is what I always say, right?
12: Yeah.
8: Now, I want to keep going here. So to pull yourself out of that loop, you became a literal scientist of your own recovery, testing over 100 different holistic modalities. So, Elizabeth, when you were right there in the thick of it, trying to retain and trying to, more importantly, retrain a brain and a body that had been wired for chaos for decades, what were the first physical practices that actually broke through the noise and taught your nervous system what true safety felt like?
12: Yes. So I will have to talk about number one, grounding. This is a free modality for anybody. You literally just go outside and you connect your bare skin to the Earth's surface. Now, the Earth's surface has an abundance of negative ions that covers it. And our bodies need these negative ions, these electrons, to function properly. Every single cell in your body needs electrons to function properly. And it is also impossible to be chronically inflamed when you're grounded. So the basis of all autoimmune disease is what? Inflammation. So if you're able to ground, you know, maybe, I mean, I ground all day. I have a grounding pad underneath my laptop, underneath my feet right now. I sleep with a grounding sheet and a grounding pillowcase. I am literally grounded as much as possible. So I would recommend people just 20, 30 minutes a day if they haven't tried it before, just to see how big of a significance that makes in your life. Because, you know, ever since the 1960s, 1970s, when they slapped rubber sole shoes on our shoes, we became very disconnected from the earth. So this is kind of, I believe, in my personal opinion, that it's pulled us away from nature. Nature is perfect. We are not. If we are able to model after nature, I feel like society will be much more cohesive than we are now. We're all separated and everything's weird because we've gotten so distant and far away from Mother Earth. So grounding in general, it's amazing just to get connected back to nature, but to literally get these electrons into your body, you will feel the stress lower. I literally will go outside and ground and I can feel my stress hormones kind of just releasing. It's almost like it sucks the stress out of my body. So
8: that's a great start, grounding. Yeah. I mean, you're preaching to the choir. I love that you're saying this. What's your next one?
12: So I would say cranial sacral is incredibly powerful, especially if we're talking about, you know, somatic issues, right? So the issues are in the tissues and our cells, as you said, remember everything. So when I started doing cranial sacral, you know, I would have instances of her putting her, you know, hands on my gut And all of a sudden I would get these flashes of memory, right? So this one time she put her hands on my stomach and I actually went back into my mother's womb and I was swimming around in my mother's womb and I could feel all of her stress and emotions. And I was like, okay, so my cellular memory there was holding that memory, that charge. And I just started bawling. And I was like, okay, so that means that that cellular memory has now been processed and I was able to cry and release that. So in doing cranial sacral and having these huge somato-emotional releases, I was able to see that through in my life because I used to have massive amounts of road rage. You know, I was like yelling at everybody, going crazy on the road. And after doing cranial sacral for about 3 to 6 months, I was noticing that I didn't really care if someone cut me off. I'm like, oh, it's okay. Because think about all of the energy that our bodies hold. So you have to be able to release that charge so that when you get triggered, it's not overflowing inappropriately on others. So
13: it really is a process of rehabilitation. I mean, yes. peer-reviewed studies on exactly what you're saying, somatic experiencing, show an 80 to 90% improvement rate in calming those severe survival symptoms, which proves that retraining the body works. As an expert on human performance, this is exactly why the experts come on the show. And now I've like literally embodied all of their data because mm-hmm. this is all we talk about on the wellness series, on the Clean Collective, on the Lifted by Science series. All of it is science-based, but they look at the body as an energetic ecosystem. That's what I've learned. And when you've been through that level of trauma, your body's energetic field is fractured, which is why I use tools like Lila Quantum Tech. This is the Heal Capsule. By introducing something as simple as the Heal Capsule or their physical quantum blocks into your environment, you're providing a stable, coherent frequency field that actively supports cellular regulation and neutralizes ambient electromagnetic stress. It gives the body the exact environmental safety it needs to finally drop its guard. There's real science behind this stuff. So you cannot let the chaotic frequency of the outside world dictate the internal state of your nervous system. And recovery and protection have to be a seamless part of the daily protocol, without a doubt, right? So those tools, your tools, my tools, whatever your tools are, implement them consistently, but stick to the plan because it's a lifestyle. It's not, I'll do it one day and forget about it the next, right?
12: Yes, yes. Thank you. Thank you so much for having me. It's been awesome. I love this stuff.
13: 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And you can check her out directly on her website at ElizabethUnlimited.com. 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I'm your host, Zen Sams. We'll be right back after this.
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13: 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John has built a career where every detail matters. But behind every photo shoot and runway appearance is something much more important than great lighting. It's discipline. Tonight, we're talking about the habits behind the image, from nutrition and fitness to skincare, confidence, and why investing in yourself may be one of the healthiest decisions you can make. John, welcome to the show, superstar.
14: Thank you guys for having me. It's a pleasure to be back again on the show. Thank you.
5: All right. So, John, people often admire the finished product, the photographs, the campaigns, the runway, but they rarely see the lifestyle behind it. And success, whether it's in business, athletics, or modeling, usually comes down to the habits we repeat every single day. Our bodies, our energy, and even our skin often reflect those daily choices.

0: I love hearing routines because they remind us that confidence isn't created overnight. It's built through consistency, like you just said. Now, it's often said that beauty begins from within, and there's truth to that. Research continues to show that dietary patterns emphasizing lean proteins, colorful fruits and vegetables, healthy fats, and proper hydration support overall health, including the appearance of our skin, which is our largest organ. While there isn't one perfect food, I always say our daily nutritional choices can absolutely influence how we feel and how we present ourselves. So, John, how intentional are you with your nutrition? What does a typical day of eating look like? Are there foods you always prioritize, foods you avoid? And when you're dining out, what kinds of meals do you naturally gravitate to?
1: Okay, and food, is very, very important. And also water, drinking a lot of water daily. But the foods I prioritize, I got to eat my fruits and eat my vegetables. I always love a Caesar salad. If I'm trying to bulk, sometimes I divulge into like some steak or some grilled chicken. I try to stay away from fried foods, try to stay away from the oil, the saturated fats and sugars, such as like certain candies. I used to love candy back in the day. Sometimes I have the sweet tooth. But my main goal is eating the salads, eating the fruits, eating the veggies, drinking lots of water, and also eating that grilled chicken as well. Rice and grilled chicken.
0: Yeah, you're describing the Blue Zone Mediterranean diet. Now, I want to talk about movement as medicine. So, exercise has become about so much more than building muscle, right? Regular movement supports cardiovascular health, circulation, recovery, stress management, sleep quality, and even emotional well-being. Those benefits often show up on our skin just as much as they do in our overall health. Your physique clearly reflects discipline, John. How many days a week are you training? I mean, what types of workouts do you enjoy most, and how has your fitness philosophy evolved throughout your modeling career?
1: Yeah, so I started off with a basketball. I love basketball was life. Then when I got into college, I always went to the gym to play basketball. And when I first saw the gym, like, and going to the weight room, because in college they have like the basketball courts and they have the actual gym. It was intimidating for me in the beginning. Then after learning what weights, what type of certain workout machines that I enjoy, I started divulging into consistency in terms of doing them more often than not. So 4 to 5 weeks, I try to work out at least hitting 3 times. And what I do is more so my cardio. Cardio is the thing that keeps me in my lean shape because I know the older you get, you're always going to get bigger. But I start with cardio, then work on my legs, work on my abs, then work on my arms and shoulders. But if you continue to keep it up with the cardio and you have that consistency, you'll lose weight very, very soon. I ran a marathon back in March, and that marathon was tough, but it's when the more you continue to do cardio, this cheat code is cardio. So if you add cardio to your daily workouts, whether it's 3 days, whether it's 5 days, you're doing consistently, you'll be in better shape in no time.
0: Yeah, absolutely. Now, I want to talk about that you actually have a strict skincare routine. And one of the most common reasons people visit dermatologists today is hyperpigmentation, areas of uneven skin tone that can develop from acne or inflammation or shaving irritation, sun exposure, even just minor skin injuries. So for people with deeper skin tones, those dark marks can often last much longer than expected, making brightening and tone evening an important part of many skincare routines. I was shocked to hear the routine that you have. So as the host of this series, the Better Brighter You series, one thing I've learned is that healthy looking skin isn't about changing who you are. It's about helping your natural skin look its very best. So, John, when you first learned about hyperpigmentation and were introduced to Sospera, what surprised you the most? Why did addressing uneven skin tone become important enough for you to make it part of your routine? And have you personally noticed visible changes since incorporating it? Talk to me.
1: Yeah, so what surprised me the most was like how it works on a melanin skin such as my skin and how it incorporates with hyperpigmentation. When I started using it, I'm the type of person I do my research. I gotta understand what I'm doing because I stick to like Noxzema and stuff that you find locally because I did my research. But

0: And I started using it, and I was following the plan, use it once a day, twice a day, but more so morning, not letting impurities in your face. I started seeing results. And how I knew like the results was benefiting my skin was, for one, the dark spots was getting lighter. And I recently came off a fashion show in which many people were saying, dang, stuff that must have happened to your skin because your skin is glowing. Usually when you do fashion shows, they have the makeup table on the side. I didn't even need to get a makeup touch up. And I have photos posted on my Instagram. Well, I didn't have to go through the makeup side or get any touch, but that was like, oh, your skin is good. You're good to go. Step on
1: Wow.
0: them. Yeah. So I've definitely been seeing results basically following the instruction that was given. I'm the type of person to read what I need to do. And it happened within no longer than 1 to 2 weeks of me using it that I've been seeing great results.
1: And I think that's such an important point because so many people simply accept discoloration and hyperpigmentation and melasma as something they have to live with instead of exploring options that fit into a consistent skincare routine. And I love it that you're doing it at such a young age. John, this has been such an enjoyable conversation. Thank you.
0: No problem.
1: To learn more about John Mbumena and his work, you could follow his latest projects, his latest photos, his latest fashion show posts, and behind the scenes at John Mbumena on the gram. I'll spell it out for you guys. That's John MGBEMENA. And if you'd like to learn more about Sispera and the Better Brighter You series, you could visit their official resources and speak with a qualified skincare professional to determine what's appropriate for you and your individual skin concerns. 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I'm your host, Zen Sams. We'll be right back after this.
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7: Hurricane Lala bears down on Hawaii. I'm Carmen Roberts, Fox News. The storm, which strengthened into a hurricane with 75-mile-an-hour winds a few hours ago, may slam the Big Island with torrential rain.
8: We've prepared very thoroughly this week across all sectors.
7: Honolulu Mayor Rick Belangiardi says that people have been stocking up, boarding up, and filling up ahead of the storm. Fox's Katie Byrne is there with more.
9: The Big Island set to see the first and the strongest impacts from Lala. In parts of the state, we could see more than 2 feet of rain. We could see mudslides, flooding, and waves reaching 20 feet as well. People spent most of yesterday getting ready. You could see long lines at gas stations and stores. As families stocked up ahead of the possible power outages we could be seeing across Honolulu, businesses are putting sandbags in place, bracing for flooding. Hawaii Governor Josh Green has declared a state of emergency here. There's at least 180 service members with the Hawaii National Guard standing by to deploy if needed.
7: And Lala is about 50 miles south of South Point, Hawaii now. At least 5 people are dead after days of heavy rain caused historic flooding across Indiana. And Indianapolis Mayor Joe Hogsett is urging people near the White River to evacuate.
10: I could not have imagined that we would ever see this flooding at a 30-year level, let alone beyond.
7: More than 90 people, 45 pets were rescued today as that river rose. New York City police arrest and charge a man with hate crimes after allegedly disrupting a Shabbat service in Manhattan's Central Synagogue last night and striking 2 people while being hustled outside. Police Commissioner Jessica Tisch said in a statement that 46-year-old Larry Montez of the Bronx struck a member of the congregation, damaged the property, and then spit at and headbutted a member of the security team. 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
23: And that's one of the reasons why I talk about it so much, because I think it's an existential threat to any kind of GOP victory. 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And in order to seem sincere, they had to adopt a lot of that platform in order to seem like they were one of them.
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23: Welcome back to the program. Dana Lash with you, and we are at the top of the second hour. It's Friday. Happy Friday to you. I hope that you're getting ready to have a great weekend. I think everybody's kids are going back to school. We're watching this stuff, this with this Mangione case. I feel like this all ties in together. It's kind of a slow news day. And one of the things that I was reading about last night is the rise of, well, my view is that it's the rise of authoritarianism. And I'm looking at all of these different, you know, promotions on the left and all of the policies that they promote and a couple of things that are somewhat similar on the right. And then I'm watching this Mangione case, which this guy was turned into a folk hero because he shot this healthcare executive that everyone thought was such a bad person. Because why is this guy a bad person again? For real. Okay, why do they think that the guy that Mangione killed, why do people think that that guy particularly was a bad person?
24: I think he was at least considered to be an upper-level management guy in the healthcare system there for United Healthcare. That's what I believe. I think that he thought that this guy had some pull and decision-making and maybe been the one to decide poorly against his own case. So I think there was a lot of projection going on by Mangione.
23: Yeah, so that's kind of what I was wondering too. They think that he just like was snatching up healthcare off people's out of people's pockets, like snatching wigs from That doesn't like that guy who did the George Washington Carver video that we played last hour. Like that wig snatch, that would be easy because that looks like it's barely resting on his big old bald head. That is interesting because that kind of gets into a lot. I mean, you saw this rise in sentiment that was measured by people who think that it's okay, like violence is okay if it's in the pursuit of what they view as justice, which is like this ever-changing thing. What do you mean? What? How do you define justice? What is justice? Who's justice? Justice from what? What does that look like? A lot of questions, right? And this guy is celebrated as being this icon of that. This Mangione guy, he's viewed as this, as, I mean, there's people, there's tons of people. I'm watching a monitor. If you can't, you can't see it obviously from where you are, but I'm watching a monitor. And it's like Britney Spears or Taylor Swift is coming out of the courtroom. They just showed a minute ago all the people that were behind the barricades. Now, they weren't just press. The people behind the barricades, they could get a glimpse of this guy. He's a celebrity. He's a folk hero. But what did he actually do? You're going to shoot a healthcare executive, and what does that accomplish? Well, I mean, other than the fact that you're going to jail, what does that accomplish? I mean, absolutely nothing. Oh, but he did. But it's kind of the Republicans pushing old people off the cliff, but like taken literally, and somebody decided to act upon it. It's kind of what it is. So he's pled guilty in federal court. I know that there's some other, apparently the sentencing isn't going to happen until, I think, December is when they said, December of this year. Now, he's got another trial under New York state law. So this ends the federal prosecution. This ends the federal prosecution of Mangione, but he's got the New York case. So when defense went out there and was talking about double jeopardy, that's what they were alluding to. He didn't get a deal. They already forewent the pursuing the death penalty in his case. So there was no DOJ deal for this guy. So he pled guilty, said he did it. I don't know what that's going to do to all the people who are outside acting like he's innocent, was framed by the state. I mean, he literally said, quote, "I shot Mr. Thompson in Manhattan." That's verbatim what he said in the courtroom just like an hour and a half ago. Not even maybe an hour and 20 minutes ago. He said he printed the gun with a 3D printer and got a suppressor. Oh, here we go. That's a whole other thing. But they're trying to get, the reason that they keep saying double jeopardy is because they're trying to end the state pursuit of justice, because New York and from what I understand, Pennsylvania could come into this because he was arrested in Pennsylvania. So that's a whole other situation. His defense team is saying that this is going to be double jeopardy if you try him in the state of New York for this crime. So it's double jeopardy because he already had the federal prosecution. But I don't see how that's, I mean, even the New York Times was saying that, well, you know, depending on how he pleads and what charges he pleads to, et cetera, you know, that's pretty probably not going to factor in. But it's, you know, the defense is trying to do the best thing that they can for their client. But, I mean, not really double jeopardy, though. And I think that also depends on how he's charged and how the state pursues those charges. Because there are a slew of charges there. I mean, they could get him on gun charges alone. They could get him on, because he was, I mean, first of all, you can't have any of what he had in New York. And then he used them in commission of a felony. That's a whole other set of charges. I think there's ways around it. I don't want to spend an inordinate amount of time doing law TV. But one of the things that, the whole reason I'm talking about this case is because this is the embodiment of the left. This is the left's rhetoric in action. This is what the left looks like as an action. Is what you're seeing right now. Defund the police, burn it all down in the Second Amendment, because you had Abdul al-Sayed challenging Mike Rogers. Mike Rogers, I looked at the latest polling for this. Mike Rogers is ahead. But in this interesting Michigan poll, he's 51 to al-Sayed's 47. El-Sayed just scrubbed over 100 videos from his social media accounts. And some of those videos included him railing against the Second Amendment. Railing against the Second Amendment. This is cut 15. So just keep Mangione on the back burner. This is the left in action. This is Abdul Sayed saying he wants more of the same kind of health care that Mangione was actually acting against. Listen.
0: Healthcare should be a choice made by a patient and their doctor. If that patient is under the age of 18, the parents as well, right? And I believe that Medicare for All should cover all health care.
1: Yeah.
2: Yeah.
0: Which is defined by what a patient needs in accordance with their doctor. So that includes reproductive rights.
3: Mm-hmm. What does that even
0: includes,
3: mean? What does reproductive rights mean? What does that even mean? That's stupid. We have reproductive rights. He's not a real doctor, so he doesn't know. He's never practiced medicine. He never went and sat for his exams. He never passed the board. He never got his license. He's never literally been a practicing doctor ever. But what he's talking about is quote unquote Medicare for All. That's the same kind of socialist government that Mangione was mad at. That's the reason why he shot Brian Thompson, because he was mad at the overarching government involvement and ruining. But he never elucidated or articulated that. He never articulated it. But that's the reality of it. Do you know in Canada, I spoke to somebody who lives in Canada. They were waiting a year for to follow up on a test that they had gotten. I spoke actually. I had talked about this. We were talking about healthcare, and I mentioned Canada. And there's a friend of mine, very good friend of mine, who ended up moving to Canada with her husband that I went to college. I went to Webster with her. I went to college with her. She was telling me everything that I said. She was like, everything you said about Canadian healthcare is absolutely correct. She had an abnormal scan, and she's been waiting a year to get in for follow-up. She said it'll be a year the first week of next month. She's been waiting that long to get in for a follow-up. So when you have everybody getting free, you have to ration how much people get. Remember under Obamacare when they were talking about the quote-unquote death panels, where you had people like a board of unelected officials who were gathered together and they would evaluate who gets care and who doesn't, who's cost-effective and who isn't? Some of you have already experienced that. At the time I said I already went through that with my grandfather in the VA. My grandfather, when he was alive, World War II vet, and they literally would deny him certain things because they said that it wasn't cost efficient because he at the time was in his 70s or his 80s, and it's not cost efficient for him to have this treatment because of his age, and really, is he going to live that much longer? So, does that sound like that's a decision between you and your doctor?
4: Not at all.
3: Well, that's what Abdul Al-Sayed says. He said it's just you and your doctor making that decision. But that process with the VA is literally the exact type of healthcare that they want. So when they deny you care because they don't think that it's cost efficient, does that sound like that's a decision between you and your doctor? No, absolutely it doesn't. But yet, that is how you get to say, oh, it's for all, free. But that's doing a lot of heavy lifting, those words. All these things have a cost. All of this has a cost. Every bit of it. Every bit of it. Then you've got this. So we've been talking about the socialism on the left and really some on the right. Hakeem Jeffries doesn't seem to have a problem with it. Now, here's what I'm saying. When I was mentioned yesterday, I was talking about how everything is just a negotiation for these Democrats. This is audio. I just lost it. Yeah, 11. Go ahead and play. This is Hakeem Jeffries addressing the rise of socialism within the Democrat Party. Listen.
25: Yeah, so I think we'll see, you know, what happens in terms of what the caucus looks like on the other side of the midterm election. Certainly our focus right now is making sure that we win as many seats as we can in November, flip as many red seats blue, and take the gavels back so we can actually function like a check and balance on an out of control administration, as opposed to what Republicans have been doing, which is a reckless rubber stamp for Donald Trump's extreme agenda.
3: How is it a reckless rubber stamp? They can't pass anything, so he just has to do executive orders. How is that a reckless rubber stamp? That's the dumbest thing I've ever heard. First off, if it was a reckless rubber stamp, tell me why he has more EOs than passed legislation. Tell me why Republicans can't get up their keisters and actually pass, like they can't pass the SAVE Act. Oh, so much for a rubber stamp, right? They can't even pass the damn SAVE Act. That's just stupid nonsense from the Democrat Party leader, who, by the way, has no plan on how to deal with all of this within his own party. He thinks that he's going to deal with it after midterms. After midterms, when you've lost even more relevancy and power within your own party. This is the stuff that this is who they're sharing the party with. This is who they are giving rise to. Audio soundbite 13. Terror apologists like this, who, by the way, is still speaking at all their DNC events and is still doing fundraisers with all of their top candidates. Listen to this.
1: And oh my God, I can't believe they're walking over the Israeli and the American flag. Like, my dude, they can do whatever the they want with the American flag and the Israeli flag. I wipe my ass with the American flag. This.
2: Hell yeah.
1: As a communicator, especially as a communicator that is in the United States of America, I understand the utter moral depravity of the average American. In order to make a more convincing argument, I always try to message to the room that I'm speaking to, if that makes sense.
23: Boy, he sounds like a real treat, but they're fundraising with him. Democrats are out there fundraising with him. They're I don't know how much, but they're out there fundraising with him. He's out there, been on the trail. He's going to be at the DNC. He's going to be doing all this stuff with these cats. So they're not worried about, you know, the takeover. And because it's already happened. They're just negotiating terms right now. That's it. Now, one of the things, well, I'm going to get to this because we got headlines coming up, and I don't want to take any more time, because if I take more time away from headlines, I'm not going to be able to get in any of this other short news that I think that you need to know. But we're going to get it. We got a lot still to touch on. There's a couple of things that are happening today. Some of them I'm loath to even discuss, but we'll see. We'll see how it goes. Our partners that bring you this portion of the program, it's the folks over at Super Beats. You guys know the company Human that's behind the Super Beats. Choose. 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Everything else, honestly, just, it's like Timu Beats. 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

0: And now, all of the news you would probably miss. It's time for Dana's Quick Five.
1: Well, it's a good thing we're here, so we'll make sure that you don't miss anything. Okay, so, although I think I accidentally just messed up my own thing. Where is it? Yeah, I did. I closed out all my headlines. I know I did, but that's okay, because I got myself covered. All right, so first up, Nigel Farage. So this is important, because in Britain, you want your conservatives to do well. You people who would be like allies to you, right? You want them to do well. So they've been having Nigel Farage. He had a whole thing of resigning and running for re-election in Britain, and he won, actually. And he ended up beating the guy by quite a sizable margin. So all of the declarations that conservatism in Britain was done were a little bit too premature to just completely butcher a quote that was erroneously attributed to Mark Twain. So apparently Kane wants me to tell you about probiotics, and maybe it's because he's probably a registered agent with that lobby.
2: I am not.
3: But
1: just
3: I
1: like
3: do
1: hate old people. Organisms living inside of psychopaths could be driving bad behavior.
2: Maybe that's Mangione's issue. Maybe he just needs probiotics.
1: No, it is not.
2: Maybe that's what it is.
1: The image that they use for this is a guy behind a sheet of plastic lit in pink, and he's carrying an axe. It's a yet-to-be peer-reviewed study. A team of researchers said that they found the first ever evidence of how microbiota could influence traits linked to being a psychopath, right? And a controversial personality construct. No empathy, poor behavior control, antisocial, etc. I don't know if I believe that. Now, I know that there's fungus that can infect ants and then burst out of their heads after it controls them like a zombie for an indeterminate period of time. Yeah, that's a true thing. But I don't know. A man claims self-defense by claiming that he was in a different dimension when he killed the stranger. But that doesn't sound like self-defense. That just sounds like, dude, I had a really good alibi. That was so good. I was completely in a different dimension. This was in Atlanta where this took place. We got a lot more in store. Stick with us. 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
6: Daria Albinger, hurricane warnings are up for Hawaii as Lala moves in. National Hurricane Center Director Michael Brennan says residents should prepare for worsening conditions.
7: We're already seeing those, hurricane-force wind gusts occurring in portions of the Big Island. The very heavy rainfall is already happening. We're starting to see some flooding. That's the main message, is the impacts are on us and people need to be in their safe place.
6: Officials warning there could be life-threatening flooding with this storm. The Democratic Party shaking up its 2028 primary calendar, with the first votes being cast in South Carolina, followed by Nevada, and then the former first-in-the-nation state, New Hampshire.
8: They represent our party and our values. These six states will begin our roadmap back to the White House.
6: Chairman Ken Martin at today's meeting in Austin. 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
5: Welcome back to the program, Dana Lash with you. Now, I know our social team and everyone else is chomping at the bit and they're begging me, can you talk about, is it right now, this stupid debate?
6: I think it just wrapped.
5: Oh, gosh. I mean, I don't give a rat's backside about this. I'm like, there's so many other things to talk about, and I'm not going to spend my show going through bit by bit some debate that's live stream. It's not even a debate. Why is anybody calling it a debate? Some guy's just whooping the ass of Gal Sharpton because she's a mental midget. Let's be honest. Welcome back to the program. It's true.
7: Well, I mean, it happened like that with Biden and Trump, but it was still a debate.
5: It was not a debate. Watching Trump mercilessly beat this old, barely sentient dude on the stage. That was not a debate.
7: I was misinformed then.
5: That was not a debate. Who told you that was a debate? That was not a debate. Trump and Biden, I don't even like Biden. But he got beaten so badly, I was like, oh my gosh. I felt like the Simpsons meme.
7: Yeah,
5: he's already dead.
7: It was the giant letters on the screen that said debate that probably made it that way for me.
5: It's not a debate. But she apparently was unhappy because they were, what was the debate? What were they even debating?
7: She's trying to stick with what she's been doing these past 8 months or whatever on all the speculation surrounding the death of Charlie Kirk. Mm. Like, she believes it was, you know, Israel. She believes that it was like some sort of C4 charge in his lapel mic. And so, of course, all of that goes against all of the evidence that has now come out in trial. So this debate is just basically trying to hold her feet to the fire of the claims she's been making the last 8 months versus what actually is true.
5: I love Gal Sharpton, ballistics expert, going, I don't think he was shot by a gun. What do you think? I don't think he was shot. What is that? I mean, maybe foot projectile, exploding microphone. You know, the Jews with their space lasers, like, zeroed in, like a laser cannon on the microphone and, like, melted it and it blew up. That's not how energy or those weapons work, but okay. I don't know. And she got $300,000 for showing up. Man, that's the easiest money she ever had to make since marrying her gay husband. So, it's true. And then she did an ad in the middle of it. Because, of course, you know, just saying. Because, of course. No, I didn't watch it because when I kill brain cells, I like to do it with liquor.
6: Yeah.
5: You know? Like, I don't want to watch Gal Sharpton try to, I mean, she doesn't have intellect. There's nothing, it's just a grift. She's just been grifting off of her dead former employer that she stabbed in the back. That's it. That's all it is to it. I mean, I don't even find it, in the beginning it was, you watch because you were like, why is she so nuts? Why is she so desperate? Like, are they broke? Like, who does this? Who pimps that hard for money? And then it just lost interest because, like Tucker Carlson, she just goes out there and says whatever, never has to prove anything, never has to clarify, never has to substantiate. There's never any evidence. It's just a feeling. And it amazes me, especially any 2A person that would watch this and be like, well, I don't know, it's an interesting theory, you know, about the gun stuff. It sounds like Joe Biden talking about guns. This woman knows nothing about firearms. She knows nothing about ballistics. She never held a gun in her damn life. She never shot anything, ever. So I just can't take any of it seriously. It's so performative. You guys know it's just a performance. It's just it's a reality soap opera starring one of the biggest prostitutes in America. I mean, the less respectable one. Because, you know, at least prostitutes are honest, like the more traditional ones. I just don't, I can't even bring myself to watch it or even, you know, follow the fights online every day. Can you imagine that's your life? Every day I have to get up and spend some more BS about my dead boss that I stabbed in the back and tried to retcon it and act like we're BFFs all these years later, even though he'd like banned me from the TPUSA events and didn't even invite me to his wedding. And I'm super jealous over his much prettier and successful and smarter wife. I don't know. Just, it's just an interesting trajectory for someone who started out suing white students based on false accusations of racism. That's how she started out. She worked with the NAACP, and she did those press conferences, and they were racist to me and all that stuff. So she went from that to attacking conservative gamers with Gamergate, and then she did her social autopsy website where she was doxing people online like a leftist, and then all of a sudden realized there's a ceiling on the left because the left right now is prioritizing trans. And I guess she decided to go against the trans thing and then switched and tried to be a righty. And that was the mantle. She's a cautionary tale of why you don't allow people who claim that they're new converts and they've never really fully explained the conversion, why you don't put them in the control room. That's a really great example as to why. I mean, it's, and if you're like, well, you can't be the bouncer for this, or you can't gatekeep. It's not gatekeeping. In fact, it's biblical. This is what Paul said in the New Testament about new converts. You're not going to make them leaders of the church. You're not going to make new converts elders. And there's a reason why, a number of reasons. That's just as good for them as it is for the body. So if you don't like following, you know, biblical precepts to guide your life, then I guess that says a lot about who you let guide you instead of Christ, right? Huh. See, that's the difference between Christ as King and Jesus as Lord. So, moving on. I got a lot of audio here. Because half of you, let's be honest, half of your kids are going, this is like the first day some of you are either at work without having to deal with kids before you left, or you're at home and you didn't have to deal with kids before you left. A couple of other things. This, oh man. So in Dearborn, Michigan, the police chief decided to make a video that was mostly in Arabic. Dearborn, little Mogadishu. He released a video on social media addressing the city council meeting that is next Tuesday, right? He was telling local residents to stay home and avoid confronting outside agitators, including some right-wingers who are going to be protesting to stop Islamification. He spoke in English, but the video featured Arabic subtitles and translations. Watch this video. This is cut 23.
8: I'm Chief Issa Shaheen, and we're aware that individuals and groups from outside our community may come to the Dearborn City Council meeting on Tuesday, August 18th. We've been monitoring the situation closely and coordinating with our state and federal partners. We have a plan in place, and you'll see an enhanced presence of police officers. But here's my direct ask of our residents. Please stay home. These groups that are coming here are coming for one reason, and that's to provoke a reaction and generate attention. If nobody shows up to react, they have nothing. The most powerful thing that this community can do is refuse to give them an audience. If you have business before council, you're welcome, and you'll be safe. We'll make sure of it. But if you're thinking about coming down just to confront these people, don't. That's exactly what they want, and it puts you at risk. Let our officers do their job. Don't let a handful of hateful outsiders define who we are. Dearborn is stronger than this. Thank you.
5: Good heavens on earth. And this is not the first time that he's actually done stuff like this. So he's telling people, first off, I've never seen a public update that's in Arabic like that before. Have you, Kane?
9: No.
5: Never. I've not seen that. I just think that if you come to a country, I don't expect to go to a country and have everything delivered to me in English. I don't expect it, whether I'm in Europe, whether I'm in the Nordic area, whether I'm in the Caribbean, whether I'm in anywhere, any Polynesian island, whether I'm in the Middle East, I don't expect anybody to issue through their government and include an English translation of it, because that's their country. If I should learn that language. And I think the same thing applies here in the United States. English is the language for a reason. Secondly, he's telling people, don't come to a public meeting because I can't trust that you're not going to go Aloha snack bar on anything. And that's really ultimately true. You know this. So they're the Christians that are protesting in Dearborn are considered agitators and the enemies, not the Islamists that have entirely taken over the community, have thrown rocks, have gotten violent, and have also fleeced hundreds of thousands, millions of taxpayer dollars. By the way, it's interesting. This Issa Shaheen was recognized with a racial and social justice award from the Michigan Roundtable. It's a powerful full circle moment for him in a career dedicated to fairness, public safety and reform. Did you know that? He himself is a Muslim. Issa Shaheen is a Muslim. And apparently they're like, oh, he's the first Muslim American police chief in Michigan. Does he believe in Sharia? Because I'm curious as to how you can do that job wearing the badge and follow a faith that demands a separate system, a separate legal system. And don't sit here and say that it's a way of life or whatever. I'm not a moron. You know, I mean, good heavens. I know what the Quran says. And I know what the Hadith say. I know what it says. It's literally Islamic jurisprudence. It's not just like a cultural suggestion for how to live life. I mean, it's literally how to mete out issues within the Islamic community. So I just, you know, you got to put on all the robes or none. Okay. So the conflict there to me is a little interesting. So Kane, I think you make a very good point. The issue isn't with what he thinks is the reaction or overreaction of the Christians coming to protest the ongoing Islamification of the Midwest, but he's telling the other residents that live there, I think that you're going to go too hardcore Aloha snack bar. He thinks that they are too unstable to actually go out and deal with any kind of differing thought in the form of a protest. That's a declaration of weakness and tolerance. He's basically declaring that the Islamists that he is seeking to provide favor for, that they are too intolerant to be around any differing opinions.

0: lighting in his video, and then he puts his hands together like he's holding a ball. He's got this like weirdly lit video, and then he puts his hands. Have you seen that? That's weird. It's incredibly weird, but it's always, well, you know, don't comment. These people are why are they the agitators? Why is that never set up, for instance, the group of older Muslim males who decided to put their little prayer rugs outside of a Jewish school and hold prayer outside of a Jewish school on video? Or why is that not a thing? You want to talk about not seeking a reaction? Why is nothing ever said of the, you know, again, the billions of dollars actually that were bilked by Islamists from taxpayers by people in this area? 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

0: It's his life mission to make bad decisions. It's time for Florida Man.
1: All right. So Florida man was arrested after impersonating Walmart employees to steal Apple watches. Seems like a real winner chicken dinner here, guys. 42-year-old man faces multiple felony charges. He dressed up as an employee to steal electronics from not one but two separate Tampa area locations. He entered a Walmart on Fletcher Avenue, grabbed an employee vest in an attempt to steal the watches. He fled with just the vest after the initial attempt failed. Went to another one. I'm already bored with this story. Does he do anything crazy? No. Okay. I hope he gets arrested and dragged for being the most uninteresting criminal ever. We got a couple. Oh, these are a couple interesting ones. So we got another Florida man who attacked his neighbor over dog do. Feel like there's probably a couple of other ways to solve this problem. A Lake County man, Florida man, is accused of getting into a fight with his neighbor over his dog's business. The guy whose name is stupid, and I'm not going to say it because there's too many. It doesn't make sense. You don't get that many vowels. Was arrested over the weekend in Leesburg by Lake County Sheriff's deputies. His neighbor wasn't cleaning up after his dogs. He said he complained about it. He said something to them about it. They wouldn't pick it up. So he apparently shouted at him, threw it at him, hit him with a bag of it. I mean, look, if you're not cleaning up your dog, do you deserve anything less? If you're not cleaning up after your dog and your dog's doodling all over somebody's yard, maybe I shouldn't be the one that being asked about this. I'm just saying. Also, we've got a drunk Florida man. We're back in Leesburg now, ladies and gentlemen. Leesburg was real busy over the last couple days. A drunk Florida man who ran naked through the hallways of a renowned local hotel. Yes, naked. N-E-K-K-I-D. That is the correct way to say it here in America. Thank you. The man was arrested for disorderly conduct because he ran in his birthday suit down the hallways of the hotel. The police had to respond to a suspicious person, 36-year-old Roberto Rivero, near Fifth Avenue. And he was running up and down the hallway. And then he went outside of the hotel, naked, right into oncoming traffic while he was talking to himself. So upon arrival, employees from the Palmas Cuban restaurant were trying to help. The cop was advised by these employees that Rivero was causing a disturbance. And he was also demanding patrons to tell him where he could buy drugs. Like, you need more. You're naked. And you're running around. He was hostile, uncooperative, and completely high as a kite. So he was taken into custody after a very, very long and protracted, like, you know, hide and chase kind of thing, and booked at Lake County Jail. He has to go back to court in a few days. We'll see how that goes for him. Maybe he needs to go into rehab. I'm just saying. And a Florida man was caught under surveillance camera at a park's nature trail, taking off all his clothes. Of course. I don't know. It's in Niceville, Florida, too. A guy with a really, really thick beard, 46-year-old Bradley Patrick, was arrested at 10 o'clock in the morning, just getting naked on the trail, Okaloosa County. Just, that's not what those trails are for. Just saying. Third hour coming up.
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8: Lala sets her sights on Hawaii. I'm Daria Albinger, Fox News. Hawaii bracing for Hurricane Lala, the Category 1 storm moving in and could impact the Big Island first. Here's Fox Weather's Katie Byrne in Honolulu.
9: Lala is officially a hurricane, which means its sustained winds are at least 75 miles per hour. All eyes are on the Big Island, which is set to see the first and the strongest impacts from Lala. In parts of the state, we could see more than 2 feet of rain. We could see mudslides, flooding, and waves reaching 20 feet as well. So people spent most of yesterday getting ready. You could see long lines at gas stations and stores as families stocked up ahead of the possible power outages we could be seeing. Across Honolulu, businesses are putting sandbags in place, bracing for flooding. Hawaii Governor Josh Green has declared a state of emergency here. There's at least 180 service members with the Hawaii National Guard standing by to deploy if needed.
8: In Indiana, at least 5 deaths are now blamed on days of heavy rain and the flooding that it's caused. More than 90 people and their pets were rescued today as floodwaters rose along the White River. In Indianapolis, the city's mayor has been urging residents along the river to evacuate. Governor Mike Braun warning people to stay away from floodwaters and to allow first responders to do their jobs. It's called the Power to the People Act. A state senator from Tennessee says it'll give local governments more say over where data centers will be built. Democrat Heidi Campbell tells Fox News why the bill is needed now.
10: Data centers are coming no matter what. We know that. But there's a right way to build them and there's a wrong way to build them. And so the question is, who gets to decide how they're built?
8: Police have arrested a 19-year-old in connection with a mass shooting at Virginia State University early today. It left 5 people wounded. One is in critical condition. 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
2: All right, 844-484-3872, 844-4-THE-USA. That's the way to join us today from coast to coast, from sea to shining sea. It is Wednesday, yesterday, Election Day in a number of states across the country, including Wisconsin. That's where the Democrat establishment pick, David Crowley, beat out Francesca Hung, the communist lady, to get the gubernatorial nomination there for the Democrats. But he won by just 3,000 votes after a lot of weird election shenanigans going on in Milwaukee County yesterday. What the heck is happening in Wisconsin? Why don't we ask one of their senators? Ron Johnson joins us on the phone now. Senator Ron Johnson, great to have you back on the show, sir.
6: Well, Vince, thanks for having me on.
2: Isn't it bizarre kind of how the election count went down in your state last night?
6: Not really. I can explain that. But first point to make is ignore polls, you know, particularly in Wisconsin. I mean, if they're just awful. So just ignore them. Yeah. Go vote your conscience. But no, what happens, and again, I blame Milwaukee. I blame Wisconsin Election Commission for not fixing this. But bizarrely, what Milwaukee County does, they have something called a central count. So, I mean, as bad as increasing the number of absentee ballots is, you know, Baker Carter Commission said that's probably the greatest area of potential fraud in our elections, and we've been juicing that ever since COVID. But lay that aside. What Milwaukee County does is they, instead of having each precinct count their absentee ballots, they gather them all together, and they take them to some place called Central Count. They allow people to observe as closely as they should. I know I went down there during the 2024 election, and there was, you know, it's all open. You can observe most things except for one little area. So what's going on in there? And I never could find out. So again, it's set up to reduce confidence. And what we should be doing is doing everything we can to improve confidence. But anyway, so you end up with this massive count. It takes them a while to do it. They end up being entered into the stream of election results late in the night or sometimes early in the morning. It's obviously going to be heavily Democratic because it's Milwaukee.
2: Right.
6: So again, I doubt there was any kind of big spike one way or the other last night's election. There's a bunch of votes that came in late. Again, that's just a stupid central count. They should fix that. First of all, by allowing election officials to start opening up and counting absentee ballots earlier under certain controls. So there's ways to fix this, but of course, Democrats will never vote for any kind of election integrity measure whatsoever. They want to keep making it easy to cheat, and that continues to erode confidence in our elections.
2: I just think, like, you know, yesterday was a primary, so these are mostly in that particular race, it's Democrat versus Democrat, and they've got these five USB drives that aren't producing the votes that they wanted to produce, and they're trying to explain it in the middle of the night. And I keep thinking to myself, yeah, all this is doing is reducing the credibility of our elections, Senator. I mean, this is why, no matter what your party, you should be fighting for the Save America Act right now.
6: Yeah, well, again, Democrats don't have competent people running their elections in their areas. That's true. And, yeah, I'm a big supporter of the Save America Act. I actually supported President Trump doing the filibuster to pass it. And one of my messages, because I know a lot of people are ticked off that the Senate closed up shop and, you know, we're out campaigning. There was nothing we were going to accomplish because Democrats refuse to vote for any election integrity measures. So we got 74 of his nominees confirmed. We got the Democrats once again on record. They voted against a simple voter ID law. You know, when we had Save America Act on the floor debating it, Democrats came up routinely and said, oh, we're for voter ID. We're just not for all the other elements of Save America. Yep. So as we leave town, we give them one more opportunity. Okay, vote for a very simple voter ID law. They all voted against it. When we come back, by the way, we're gonna add a sweetener to that. And this is what I thought was very smart on the House part. They're going to add a very narrow, a simple stock trading ban for Congress with voter integrity. And we'll see if Democrats vote against that. They probably will because, again, voter integrity is existential to their game plan of turning America into one-party nation. They do that by making it easy to cheat.
7: Yep. Yeah, no, it turns out they're pro-corruption and pro-cheating no matter what the issue is. I mean, whether it's stock trading or it's men and women sports or it's elections, they constantly come down on the side of making these more opaque and more corrupt.
6: Absolutely, and they come down on the side of measures that destroy this country, would destroy any nation. That's, of course, what socialism would do. And I know a lot of political pundits are kind of celebrating the fact that they're electing these people in primaries like they're going to be easier to beat. I find this alarming that in America, you know, I think there are plenty of Democrats that were closet socialist communists. They just were smart enough to realize that, you know, America wasn't ready for it.
7: Mm-hmm.
6: Hopefully they never be ready for it, but right now they've made the calculus that I guess they think America is ready for it, so they take the masks off, they're happy to proclaim themselves socialists, and you know, run on platform for all these things that are just, you know, a lot of Americans totally oppose, but they're doing it openly, and unfortunately they're winning primaries. Let's hope they don't win general elections.
7: I mean, under American immigration law, you're not allowed to be a member of the Communist Party. I mean, we kind of make it a precondition to that you can't get into the country on that basis, and yet we see it on the rise within our borders.
6: It's because our education system, and quite honestly, most of the corporate media, they're a bunch of leftists themselves, so we've not been educating the public, not through our school system, not through our media,
7: sure,
6: about what history taught us. I literally can understand after the Great Depression, people kind of going, you know, this free market capitalism didn't seem to work that good. There's got to be a better economic model. And so they tried it. They tried communism. It's failed. I mean, yep. It destroys economies, nations. It leads to dictatorial tyrannies that murder tens of millions of people. How could anybody embrace that? Well, they only embrace it through ignorance,
7: yep.
6: And they're ignorant because our media and our education system has not taught them history.
7: I just don't know why anybody would sign up for an ideology that would invest more power in a government that has routinely abused it. You know, for instance, you've been digging into Anthony Fauci a lot, Senator Johnson, and you and Senator Rand Paul this past week releasing some of the text messages that he was sending during COVID. And as I routinely say, they're not shocking, but they're appalling. As I'm looking at a text message from Anthony Fauci to other health officials in the Biden administration, acknowledging his belief that that if women were to get these jabs in the first trimester, it could lead to their child dying. What did you learn in these text messages, Senator?
6: Well, that Anthony Fauci knew something or suspected something, and that his responsibility to the American public wasn't to hide it so that vaccine hesitancy wouldn't be created. His responsibility was to tell the American people the truth and show his concern so that a pregnant woman would have fully informed consent so she could, for herself, weigh the risks versus the benefits, right? And again, it's just not Anthony Fauci. There is a group of people, Peter Marks, Tom Shimbakuro, the people who are in charge of safety surveillance for these experimental gene therapy injections. They're not vaccines. These people turned a blind eye toward the safety signals that were screaming at them. So Fauci, by the way, I've been following this closely. I had never heard that they had increased cytokine storms and fever following the second dose. That was complete news to me. I wonder where Fauci got that. But I'm certainly aware of people like Dr. James Thorpe, OBGYN, for like 40 years. I've had him testify at a public event at one of my hearings. I mean, he saw in his practices, other OBGYNs saw in their practices, an incredibly increased rate of miscarriages, of you know, very strong menstrual periods, the point where some women had to get transfusions, menstruation starting in little girls, you know, years before they normally would start menstruating. So this has all been very well known, but covered up by the media, so it hasn't been well known. So the information's been out there, it just hasn't been covered by the media. I'm thankful that because it was Fauci, the media is finally covering this. But they completely ignored what I think is even a more bombshell revelation, was that Peter Marks, about a month later, the head of the agency within FDA that approves vaccines and surveils for safety, was warned that his algorithm that they used to analyze virus was going to hide safety signals. 26 days later, using a different algorithm, senior FDA officials were shown dozens of safety signals, including sudden cardiac death, pulmonary infarction, which Anthony Fauci suffered from himself in June of 2021, different types of strokes. But they kept using that same algorithm, and they lied to the American public that they weren't seeing safety signals. I think of all the galling comments of Anthony Fauci's made after that text, was he said, we're just not seeing any red flags. I mean, red flag safety signals were screaming at these people. They're screaming at me, which is why I started publishing my VAERS charts. I started informing the American public very early on, and I was censored. I was vilified. People like you that had me on their shows, they got deplatformed by Facebook because Fauci was telling them to deplatform people.
7: Well,
6: like
7: I remember, I mean, the conversation around VAERS, and yes, you very much were leading this conversation. I remember talking about it's the vaccine adverse event reporting system. I remember during COVID and people saying, hey, look at all these red flags that are popping up. And then people like Fauci and everybody around him saying, ignore VAERS. It's just noise. It's an irrelevant system. Don't even pay any attention to it. And I kept wondering, well, then why do we have it? Why do we have a system to report adverse events from vaccines if we're supposed to ignore it?
6: Well, 3 months before they were denigrating it, they were singing its praises. Tom Shinbakura, again, the head of the safety surveillance for CDC, put on a video conference because COVID has to be a video, but he's going through all the safety surveillance things they have in place. VAERS, they had to set up this V-Safe system, which Aaron Seary had to sue twice to get the results of that because of 10 million people, specifically on this V-Safe application, yes. 8% of the 10 million people had to seek medical treatment after their injection. 25% lost time at work or school or had their daily routine disrupted because of adverse events. Again, is screaming at them. We've known this for years. The media continues to cover for it. They continue to cover for it. Right now, I read the Wall Street Journal article about these texts. You know, well, Fauci's just doing what scientists do. Uh-huh. They're looking at the evidence. They're raising questions. They're putting a hypothesis. Yeah, but he's not a scientist in this case. He's a public health official whose role was to be looking for things and warning doctors, practitioners, and the public. And he kind of dropped that responsibility of warning the public.
7: Let me ask you one more question, Senator Johnson. Your colleague, Senator Rand Paul, just had Anthony Fauci before his committee in the Senate. Fauci pled the fifth 111 times, refusing to answer questions, despite the fact that he has a pardon that protects him from any sort of incrimination. So how could he plead the fifth? Just seems like he's obstructing Congress. Rand Paul has referred Fauci for prosecution to the Justice Department. Do you think Todd Blanche should take that up and prosecute Anthony Fauci?
6: Absolutely. And if we had a crime on the books, contempt of the American public, he should be prosecuted on that as well. No, I was in the hearings. Okay. I asked him questions that he didn't answer. So he showed contempt for Congress, for our investigation, for our committee, but more egregiously, contempt for the American public. You know, there are thousands of questions, legitimate questions that the American public deserve to have answers for. Anthony Fauci is the only guy who can answer some of those. And he said, I'm not afraid of congressional oversight. I'll talk to any oversight committee. I've got nothing to hide. Well, apparently he's got all kinds of things to hide.
7: Yeah, all right. Senator Ron Johnson, thank you, sir. Thank you for staying on this. I really appreciate you, and I know so many do. Thank you, sir. Appreciate you today.
6: Thanks for covering. Take care.
7: All right. Senator Ron Johnson, more ahead on The Vince Show.
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6: Oh, this is funny. So Senator Johnson just said a moment ago, you know, the media is finally concentrating on Anthony Fauci and his nonsense. Yeah, in a way, kind of, sort of. Here's how NBC is reporting the Fauci text messages. Headline, Fauci's text, comma, Trump's executive order, and the resurgence of anti-vaccine rhetoric. Vaccine skepticism has come roaring back into the political spotlight after months of relative silence on the subject. Okay, so basically, NBC is upset that anybody's focusing on Anthony Fauci's text messages, you know, the ones where he admits privately that the vaccines are causing miscarriages among women and them losing their babies. They're upset that this is discouraging people from getting jabs. NBC is very upset that the fortunes of their advertisers are being imperiled by the truth coming out. That's the story here. So, yeah, they're begrudgingly telling their audience about the Anthony Fauci text messages, but only as a way to try and justify why they take tons of money from these big pharmaceutical companies. That's why. It's all so corrupt. It's all so very corrupt. It's so complete. And you know what's funny? This vaccine skepticism thing, about a decade ago, 15, 20 years ago even, remember, it was kind of lefties who were sort of on the, like, I don't know. I don't think I want to get that medicine. I don't want to do that. And sometimes, you know, those of us on the right, we kind of mock them. Oh, that's so stupid. It turns out there was some truth to that. There was some truth to that. Like, you should be a little bit more conscious about the kinds of things that you're putting in your body, whether you inject it or you consume it, however it gets in there. You should be a little bit more aware of it. Maybe there was some truth to that. Turns out there was. And now the left is walking in lockstep with the pharmaceutical companies. They pretend like they're somehow speaking truth to power. They're fighting back against the man. They're taking on the elites. When in fact, all they're doing is carrying the most corrupt water imaginable. Every single day. And it's at the expense of the normal person. So yeah, don't fall for their crap. And to the extent that they're covering the Anthony Fauci thing, once again, it's not really covering, it's covering up. That's the way this works. They cover up, you know, they cover up. What was it, David Burge, who said it years ago, that the media do cover stories with a pillow until they stop breathing. That's the way they cover them. It's true. It is very, very true. A big story breaking, though, while we've been chatting, which is the Trump administration is cracking down on fake Chinese marriages in the United States of America. What's going on there? The announcement from Todd Blanche ahead on the program.

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5: Fox News, I'm Deborah Valentine. Lala is a Category 1 hurricane as it bears down on Hawaii's Big Island. Dr. Michael Brennan is director of the National Hurricane Center.
6: We have very heavy rainfall occurring on portions of the Big Island. Some locations have already picked up more than a foot of rain. There's a flash flood warning in effect for much of the eastern part of the Big Island.
5: Lala is reported to be packing 75-mile-per-hour winds. Flood watches and evacuations continue in parts of Indiana after storms dumped upwards of 11 inches of rain, resulting in at least five deaths over the past week. Governor Mike Braun says the effects of flooding are non-discriminatory.
7: It's going to impact homes insured, underinsured, and not insured.
5: More than 90 people were rescued today along the White River in Indianapolis. Police have arrested a 19-year-old in connection with the Virginia State University shooting that left five hurt. 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
1: Chickadee China, the Chinese chicken. We got a lot of Chinese people. The Chi-Coms keep pouring into the country, you know, through our borders, through fake marriages, all sorts of ways. I've got some information coming up on that. Todd Blanche revealing a bunch today, and an administration-wide crackdown on all of this ridiculous, you know, marriage tourism, birth tourism, all these ways that people are trying to become American citizens without actually, you know, being the children of Americans. But before I get there, Todd Blanche, in his announcement today, had a very long press conference, actually, an unusually long press conference for a Justice Department announcement. You know how usually when the Attorney General gets up there, they'll make an announcement, then they'll answer maybe two questions or something, and then they disappear. And you're like, well, shoot, the next press conference will be 6 months from now, and then we'll see two more questions, and we won't get a ton out of the Attorney General. Not today, a bunch of questions to the AG. Including about Anthony Fauci, which I was just discussing with Senator Ron Johnson. Is Anthony Fauci going to be prosecuted by the Justice Department? Fox News' David Spunt just asked the Attorney General.
2: The Anthony Fauci contempt referral, is there any update on that? Is your office closer to coming forward with any decision on that?
3: Well, no, I don't have an update. As you guys know, when the Department of Justice receives a referral from Congress, there's a process. There's a process of how we take it in and how we investigate it. But any update that I would expect to come from this department would be if there's ultimately a decision made, and that certainly won't be anytime soon.
1: Okay, well, that's news. It's not going to be soon. It won't be imminent. It's not going to be in the next week. We're going to be deliberative about this. We're going to look at it. Also, he confirmed that they are looking at it. They're taking it seriously enough that they're saying, yeah, a United States senator has made a criminal referral. United States Senate committee has made a criminal referral. We are looking closely at it, but it won't be anytime soon. So actually, that is news. So don't anticipate it in the next week from the United States Department of Justice. The answer from the Attorney General of the United States. Although, you know when I want this? Yesterday. I want the prosecution yesterday. That's when that would have been nice. We also have updates from Todd Blanche on the specifics here that they're going after all of these people who have been breaking our laws and coming to the United States and selling off American citizenship through sham marriages. Here is Todd Blanche making the announcement today.
3: Today we are announcing the arrests and unsealing of an indictment out of the Southern District of New York, charging 11 individuals for allegedly overseeing an extensive, decade-long marriage fraud scheme involving more than 1,000 sham marriages between Chinese nationals and United States citizens, and then the submission of fraudulent applications for green cards.
1: 1,000 sham marriages. 1,000. That's just this one criminal enterprise that has been setting this up. 1,000 sham marriages between Chinese nationals and Americans. And then one would imagine that they subsequently have children who are then named American citizens. And this whole thing is a complete mess.
3: This is one of the largest marriage fraud prosecutions in United States history. This scheme was not a quick fly-by-night operation, but rather a years-long multi-million dollar cottage industry to criminally assist people who would not or legally could not otherwise become citizens of the United States. The men and women who facilitated this scheme were all naturalized citizens originally from China and one green card holder. Under President Trump's leadership, the Department of Justice is working alongside our partners at DHS to secure the border and protect American communities, something that was ignored during the last administration. Not only are we protecting our physical borders from unlawful crossings, but we are also preventing immigration fraud schemes that are just another way to skirt the immigration laws of the United States. As alleged, some of the charged defendants acted as facilitators who orchestrated the marriage fraud scheme, pairing foreign nationals seeking immigration status with United States citizens willing to participate and engage in a sham marriage.
1: Hmm. What would lead you to participate in a sham marriage? What incentive might exist to participate in a sham marriage?
3: These facilitators employed attorneys, tax preparers, and marriage officiants. Some of the other charged defendants acted as recruiters by finding and recruiting United States citizens to participate in the scheme, and other defendants acted as officiants, officiating dozens of these alleged fake marriages. Now, the way that this scheme allegedly worked is the facilitators used social media and other forms of advertising to market fraudulent immigration services to foreign nationals, primarily from China, and Chinese nationals would pay these facilitators as much as $100,000 for assistance in obtaining a marriage, which then allowed them to apply for a green card.
1: $100,000. $100,000. Isn't it interesting how valuable American citizenship is to people outside of our country? And how valueless it is to the Democrats inside of our country? People are willing to pay, again, in violation of our laws, but they're willing to pay $100,000 to become an American citizen. And Democrats are kicking our borders wide open. Ah, just come in. It doesn't matter. Isn't that interesting? I find it kind of fascinating that Chinese nationals value American citizenship more than some American citizens do.
3: The facilitators also paid willing U.S. citizens as much as $30,000 to engage in the sham marriage with the foreign national. Now, often after these phony ceremonies, defendants would stage images of families at restaurants to create the appearance of a legitimate wedding.
1: And now with AI, you don't even have to go to the restaurant. Yeah. Just take a couple of pictures. You're good. Just send me a photo of yourself. We'll put you in AI. Oh, there they are at the Olive Garden. They're hanging out. This their wedding reception. Was at Outback Steakhouse.
3: And some of the defendants also facilitated sham marriages overseas in China. After the marriages took place, the actual ceremony, the then married couples would visit a local office affiliated with the scheme, sign forms for submission to the U.S. Citizenship and Immigration Services, learn about the USCIS interview process to apply for a green card, and then execute prenuptial agreements, which, not surprisingly, given the allegation these were sham marriages, waived their rights to share in the other's estate upon death, child support, and other claims in marital property.
1: Wow.
3: One prenuptial agreement even provided that, and I'm quoting from the indictment, except in the name of husband and wife, both parties live independently and must not interfere with each other.
1: That ain't a marriage. Jim, speaking as a fellow married man, I do believe that my wife interferes with my affairs on a routine basis.
4: Same.
1: Same. That's kind of how it works. I love that. I miss that prenup, you know. Okay, we're married, but I don't want you to ever be in the same room with me. You'll never talk to me. We'll never interfere in each other's affairs. And if you and I see each other, we don't know one another. These are some fascinating prenups for these marriages.
4: Was it in your vows?
1: No, it didn't. It didn't appear. It didn't appear. I didn't have a good lawyer.
3: End quote. The facilitators of the scheme would then prepare and submit fraudulent green card applications and work with the couples through the immigration process, submitting photographs, opening joint bank accounts, mobile phone accounts, all to obtain green cards to allow them to stay in this country. But that's illegal.
1: You know, 1,000 people, you know what this tells me also? This didn't just happen overnight. This isn't like a recent criminal conspiracy that just it transpired over the last week or so. And, thank goodness the Justice Department had its eyes open and they caught it. No, this was going on for years. This has been going on under Joe Biden. You know that. Just imagine how many fraudulent American citizenship arrangements took place under Joe Biden. We had tens of millions of illegals pour across our border. You don't think that in the process that there were a bunch of phony American citizenship operations going on, this kind of money going around? Of course there were. Of course. So a big announcement today from the Justice Department is they're cracking down on sham marriages, American citizenship being sold off for $1,000 a pop. The American citizen involved in the scheme getting paid as much as $30,000. By the way, pretty nice profit margin for the fraudsters. They've taken $70,000 out of this thing. Amazing. Just amazing. And so the Justice Department cracks down on that. But we did get an announcement simultaneously from the Secretary of State today, Marco Rubio, about what the State Department is doing to crack down on these kinds of schemes. Secretary Rubio writing today on X, American citizenship is not for sale. But elaborate birth tourism rings, birth tourism, this is separate from the marriage schemes, birth tourism rings are profiting off of the exploitation of America's laws, coaching foreigners to defraud the U.S. visa system, arranging travel and housing, and even forging documents, all to enable foreign nationals to obtain citizenship for their children. The State Department has established a birth tourism prevention task force to review the activity of visa holders, dismantle illegal birth tourism networks, and put an end to this heinous abuse of our nation's laws. In just 1 month, the Birth Tourism Prevention Task Force has taken action to revoke more than 600 visas from foreign nationals across the globe and will continue to safeguard our nation from this abuse. The State Department will use all available tools to dismantle birth tourism networks and defend the integrity of U.S. citizenship. So what Secretary Rubio is the news of that. Of that post is, in addition to launching this birth tourism prevention task force, they just revoked 600 visas just in the last month alone. 600 visas. And the reason you would do this, based on what he just said, is those visas are for people who were straight up trying to steal American citizenship. Just specifically securing visas just so they could give birth to a child in the United States, have an American citizen, and then therefore be anchored to the United States of America, drawing upon taxpayer resources, getting access to the benefits of being an American citizen. So we tried to stop with the whole executive order that the president put forth originally on this idea of birthright citizenship. It's not what the 14th Amendment was for. The 14th Amendment was about protecting the families of former slaves, making sure that black Americans were considered fully American citizens. That's what the 14th Amendment's about. The Supreme Court made a horrible mistake by suggesting in any way that illegal aliens were entitled to have American citizen children just by getting across our border and giving birth. That's crazy. That's crazy to any normal person. It should have been crazy to the United States Supreme Court. But in the absence of the court doing the right thing, the Trump administration has doubled down on its efforts to do the right thing here. So the Justice Department is prosecuting people. The State Department is rescinding visas, kicking people out of the country. And all I'm asking for is more. Please do more of this, because it's what I voted for. More ahead on The Vince Show.
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13: Hey, Jim, do you follow AOC's dating life really, really closely? Have you been? Is that something you do on a normal basis?
14: I have not, no.
13: Me neither. And it turns out there was the big chatter in Washington yesterday, all this gossip that was coming out yesterday evening, was that did you know that AOC secretly ended her her engagement 2 years ago? She ended it and didn't tell anyone. She was I think she was dating some like Democrat campaign dude or something. And then they got engaged and they were like, why isn't she marrying the guy? And then there was this, there was actually some speculative covers this week in, I think in conservative media, that maybe she wasn't marrying him because she didn't want to disclose their finances, that if they be married, that they would have to start making some public disclosures about their finances. And of course, that's gotten some of her buddies like Ilhan Omar in trouble when she goes, she's worth millions of dollars, and then she's worth like $4.

0: and a Pop-Tart, and then it changes, like, over time. Like, what the hell's going on with Ilhan Omar? And how come we still don't have answers about the about why she was able to marry her brother and get away with it? Anyway, back to AOC. So the gossip in Washington yesterday was like, oh, yeah, she broke up with the guy 2 years ago. Nobody knew. And honestly, I know that the story's kind of ridiculous. It's like, okay, she broke up with the guy. But I took this like as like such a great sign. You know what the great sign is? That we're not so obsessed with AOC that we knew that. You know what I mean? Like there was a time where the Washington press corps would be obsessed with every granular detail of her life. That would have been well known. They would have been tracking her, the paparazzi. But apparently they're over AOC. Like, she can go an entire 2 years not having a fiance anymore. Nobody even knew about it or even really cared. And then suddenly Puck News, that's a real news outlet apparently, yesterday comes out and says, I was told by a reputable Democrat source that her engagement was called off nearly 2 years ago, which is kind of interesting. I think America is healing.
1: Remember when she used to say that Republicans talked about her all the time because they wanted to date her? Apparently nobody wanted to date her.
0: Nobody was talking about her. I don't know. Maybe she had to leak this story herself. Hey, you know, my engagement's over. Nobody covered it. At any rate, actually, you know, there may be some shenanigans being played out here, too, as I pointed out about, you know, just how they're making their money and all of that. Andrew Follett, who is a conservative journalist, he just posted something yesterday in reaction to this Puck story. He said, wait a second. Hold on. On May 4th of this year on Instagram, there's a picture of her eating at a burger joint with her fiance. So, like, what do you mean they ended the engagement 2 years ago? It was just a few months ago. They were eating burgers together in New York during one of the rare moments she was actually in her district. And then additionally, another reporter by the name of Alex Sears posted an image of her from July 2nd. He had taken the photo. Alex took the photo. It was AOC walking in the streets of D.C. with her, quote, incredibly sweaty, high-socked boyfriend. He took a photo of them as they were walking by. The guy's drenched in sweat because he's, you know, dating AOC. So it's a harrowing experience. And so they're walking down the streets of D.C. together. I don't get it. I figure if you break off an engagement, you probably bid each other adieu and say, you know what, you know, see in some other life what we're done. No, apparently she's still hanging out with the guy. So at what point, as always with AOC, you have to wonder, at what point was she lying about all of this? At one point was she lying? You just never know. Nicholas Ballasy, a buddy of mine, caught up with her and asked her on camera. He said, "Hey, how did your fiance react to your decision to go public with the fact that you're freezing all of your eggs now?" And AOC responded, "Well, all my loved ones have been very supportive." All your loved ones? That's non-responsive. He asked about your fiance. What the hell's going on? You never know. She's an agent of chaos.

0: the beach.
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9: Hurricane Lala. I'm Deborah Valentine, Fox News. Lala, a Category 1 hurricane, is impacting Hawaii's Big Island. Fox Weather's Katie Byrne reports from Honolulu, Hawaii, about 163 miles from the Big Island.
10: Rain and winds battered Hawaii's Big Island early Saturday morning, the first signs of Hurricane Lala. The storm continues to build up wind speed, reaching hurricane strength as it approaches the state. A rare occurrence for Hawaii. Rainfall could hit the double digits on the Big Island through Monday, with wind speeds expected to reach 75 miles per hour. The National Guard has been deployed across the state while many residents are loading sandbags and stocking up on gas as the storm approaches. Local officials are warning everyone to stay safe. But even as the storm gets closer, some people on the Big Island say the waves are in great condition for a surf.
9: National Hurricane Center Director Dr. Michael Brennan says the Big Island is experiencing Lala's wrath.
11: We're already seeing those, you know, hurricane-force wind gusts occurring in portions of the Big Island. The very heavy rainfall is already happening. We're starting to see some flooding. That's the main message, is the impacts are on us and people need to be in their safe place.
9: The last hurricane to successfully make landfall in Hawaii was a devastating Category 4 Hurricane Iniki in 1992. Deadly flooding in Indiana. At least five people have died due to flooding from heavy rains this week across the state. The National Weather Service says the central, southern, and western part of Indiana is under a flood watch through Sunday morning. Indianapolis Mayor Joe Hogsett says evacuation orders are in place for some areas.
12: The residents in Ravenswood, Rocky Ripple, and other areas impacted by this flooding, please leave your homes now. This is not a time to wait.
9: At least 11 inches of rain has occurred in some areas of the state this past week. 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
6: Rising from the heart of the swamp, a beacon of truth is casting its light. 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
7: All right, 844-484-3872, 844-4-THE-USA. That's the way to join us today from coast to coast, from sea to shining sea, on another great day to be an American. You see a massive victory for liberty, for the Second Amendment transpired overnight, and the American news media is slowly waking up to it, and boy, are they angry about it today. Thank you to President Trump, and that's really a way of saying thank you to you for your efforts to get President Trump back into office and a Republican Congress elected. Last year when that big, beautiful bill, oh, it is gorgeous, what a gorgeous-looking bill, became the big, beautiful law, one of the lesser-known details of it, but very important, is that it got rid of a bunch of these government-imposed fees on purchasing guns and accessories. There was specifically today, I want to talk to you about the suppressors, the silencers. For many years now, the government has imposed an arduous fee and a registry on anybody who wanted to buy a suppressor for a gun. You want to buy a suppressor? It's going to cost you both in time and money. The government had imposed a $200 fee on anybody attempting to buy the suppressor, and that was on top of the price of the suppressor and whatever taxes you were paying to buy it to begin with. You had to pay $200 more. It was designed to try and keep people from buying them at all, of course. But the government used that tax structure as a means to create a national registry of who owned suppressors. Instead of doing what they can't do, which is establishing a national gun registry, that's unlawful, they decided to create a backdoor registry to track suppressor purchases. And they said, I'll tell you what we'll track. We'll track who pays the tax. Who pays the $200? And if you pay it, you go down in a registry for having paid it, which means you own the suppressor. You see how they did that? It was a way to trample all over your privacy, your Second Amendment rights, through a creative government malicious loophole. Well, that's all gone now. And the reason that's gone is because in the big, beautiful bill, that fee, that $200 fee, it was zeroed out. It disappeared. It went bye-bye. President Trump got rid of it. The Republicans in Congress got rid of it. And boy, that's wonderful news. Now, that started a legal battle in the courts. And here was the battle. Well, hold on a second. If you zeroed out the fee, there can't be a registry, can there? No more register. How could you register whether or not somebody paid the tax if there is no tax? It had to be battled out in the courts. And the resolution, well, a federal judge recently said that the plaintiffs, that would be Second Amendment people, gun rights organizations, the gun owners of America, namely, Silencer Shop, the great organization, one of the plaintiffs here, they're correct. You can't keep this registry anymore. Gun buyers, that would be suppressor buyers in this case, can't be subjected to this anymore. It has to go away. The federal government had an opportunity to appeal. There was a window of time for them to appeal, and it expired last night. And the federal government said, we're not appealing. We're not appealing. And this was a great update last night. Congressman Andrew Clyde got confirmation from the United States Department of Justice that appeal, it ain't coming. This is not going to be stopped. Breaking, says Andrew Clyde. This is last night, 10 o'clock p.m. It's just 2 hours before all of it expired, making it possible for people to... Well, I'll tell you in a moment. I'll tell you what's possible now. But here's what Andrew Clyde said. Breaking, I've received confirmation from the Trump administration that the DOJ will not appeal our historic court victory against the National Firearms Act, the NFA. Thank you, President Trump and Attorney General Blanche, for delivering the most significant amendment win in over 90 years. He's right about that. It is huge. This is one of the biggest Second Amendment victories ever. Ever. In fact, no one has been able to legally buy a registry-free suppressor since the 1930s. If you tried to buy a suppressor last year, you had to pay $200, then you had to wait months. It was a painful process. Anybody who's done it knows it's super annoying. That's gone now. As of midnight last night, in a whole bunch of states across the country, gun-loving states across the country, you can now walk into a gun shop, you can buy a suppressor, and you can walk out the door with it in minutes. That is a massive change. The fellows over at Silencer Shop were explaining the details of this for us, giving us more of the technical details about how all of this works. Here's what we learned. Take a listen to this.
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7: And by the way, I love these guys over at Silencer Shop. They're wonderful. I got a suppressor through them. And the nice thing is for in the past, the way it's been, and thankfully this is basically going away at the moment, but the way it's been, in order to get a suppressor, you'd have to file all this paperwork, and they had these Silencer Shop kiosks set up in gun shops all across the country. So you'd go in, and they basically make it easy for you to do the fingerprint and fill out all of the forms right there on the machine, right there in the gun shop. They went out of their way to try and make this as easy as humanly possible, despite the many government impediments. And now, thanks to their excellent fight that they're waging on behalf of, the success of their company, but I think first and foremost on behalf of gun owners and the Second Amendment across the country, we all benefit from this. What a great success.
8: So you just do the normal 4473 and you're done. You could get a suppressor in like 5 minutes, but some states aren't quite as cool. There's 15 states that have a requirement for the Form 4 in their state laws. Now, we're fighting to get those changed, but in the meantime, Silencer Shop will take care of all the paperwork for you and make it as easy as possible, just like we always have. There's a full list of which states are included and which are still using the NFA process right down below.
7: By the way, you can see that whole list. I put it up on my X account today. I shared the Silencer Shop video, so you can take a look there.
8: And one correction from last week's video, we mentioned that suppressors, SBRs, and SBSs were all included. And while short barrel
7: rifles, short barrel shotguns,
8: rifles and short barreled shotguns were included in the court's orders, they still require the Form 4 in all 42 states where they're legal. Here's why. The Gun Control Act, or GCA, is separate from the National Firearms Act, or NFA. In the GCA, there's a requirement to get approval from the Attorney General to get short-barreled rifles and short-barreled shotguns. And right now, the Form 4 is the only form that gives you that approval. Now we're working on getting a new form added for these specific instances, and we'll keep you updated when that changes. And to be clear, this is a federal court ruling, so this is 100% completely legal. But we always want to shoot you straight, and there is still a chance that the government can appeal. If anything happens or there's changes to these laws, we'll keep you updated.
7: Yeah, there is. Okay, that's a bit of a correction of what I said before. There is a window of time in which the administration can appeal. But at this point, I mean, do you really think that the Trump administration is going to damage the Second Amendment, that they're going to hurt us, that they're going to do what Biden would do here, that Merrick Garland would do here? You really think there's a chance of that?
9: No.
7: Me neither. Me neither. And I'm glad Congressman Andrew Clyde, he sought information about this. He was like, hey, you guys going to get in the way here? And the answer was, nope, we're not getting in the way. And this is suddenly the media are waking up to this today because they don't understand anything. They don't understand guns. The whole thing is crazy. But the New York Times has a piece up today. They finally put it up. Trump administration lets key gun law lapse following court ruling. They're upset about it. They're very upset about it. They effectively dismantled long-standing restrictions on owning short-barreled guns and suppressors, bowing to pressure from Republicans and gun advocates. You mean standing up for the Second Amendment? Judge James Wesley Hendricks of the Northern District of Texas, thank you, Texas, has said that his order striking down the mandated permitting process under the National Firearms Act as unconstitutional would go into effect Thursday unless the Justice Department appealed it. Trump administration officials didn't file an appeal before 12:01 a.m. Thursday. In effect, the Trump administration stepped aside and allowed the prohibition era gun control measure to lapse under judicial scrutiny after President Trump signed a law last year that weakened the restrictions by removing a $200 tax for the permit. The administration has another 52 days to file an appeal in the case. Gun rights groups, gun businesses celebrating the overturning of the law. Groups supporting gun restrictions criticized the government's inaction, arguing that the ruling had deregulated dangerous, easily concealable firearms and accessories that had been restricted since 1934. How about this? Suck it. You lose. You lose. We win. That is, Americans win. Liberty wins. I'll tell you what, there's a lot of headlines out there you could possibly dwell on, and oh, there's chaos over here and crisis over here. I mean, certainly the incentives in the media all exist to do that. I'm not doing that. I'm here to tell you that this is one of the biggest victories for the Second Amendment in our entire lives. And it's only here because of you. You put President Trump in office. You put the Republican Congress in place. Many of you are members of great groups like Gun Owners of America, or have supported Silencer Shop, these great organizations that have actually fought for this victory today. And are we going to celebrate it? You're damn right we are. We're going to celebrate it. We love the country, and we've got a lot more to talk about coming up on The Vince Show.
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13: 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The Vince Show.
14: I was just made aware of the fact that there was yet another Second Amendment victory in the last 24 hours as well. The United States Justice Department is now saying that in its expert legal opinion, Americans have every right to conceal carry inside of post offices in the United States of America. The NRA has the Institute for Legislative Action. They handle a lot of the this litigation. This is what they said. For decades, federal law and postal service regulations have broadly prohibited law-abiding citizens from possessing firearms on postal property. But unlike courthouses or other secure government facilities, neighborhood post offices are buildings that millions of Americans visit daily to conduct routine business as they go about their day. Yet federal regulations treat every post office as a categorical gun-free zone, regardless of whether an individual possessed a state-issued concealed carry permit or otherwise posed any type of threat to public safety. Of course, local post offices are not gun-free zones in any meaningful way because they don't even screen for weapons, and they count on criminals to follow the honor system, which, of course, that doesn't work. That doesn't work when you, hey, you better not have any guns. Okay. And of course, the bad guys, they don't care if they're set on killing people. I don't think they're that worried about whether or not a gun is allowed in a gun-free zone. And so here's the update for you. The Gun Owners of America has just posted this within the last few minutes that the United States Justice Department is now conceding that Americans can carry inside of Postal Service buildings under the lawful purposes exception to the federal carry ban in the law. It says right here in the document right away that the law, quote, permits the lawful carry of constitutionally protected firearms in post offices that are generally open to the public. So, anybody blackpilling out there? Anybody, you know, just giving up, just tapping out, being like, we're never going to get any victories, we're never going to win anything, nothing ever happens. You know, you're just burying your head in the sand. There's a lot of good things that keep happening, and you should pat yourself on the back for the role that you've played in it, I'm telling you. You should take credit for these victories. But Vince, there's more to do. Yeah, of course, there's always more to do. And every time we get a win for liberty, there's going to be these communist animals who are waiting at the door trying to barrel through it again to take these rights away from you, to deprive you of your rights. Like, you know, you got all these states right now where you can now walk in, buy a suppressor. You can do it within a few minutes, be out the door. That's new. No registry, no tax. It's amazing. You can have states all across the country where you can do that right now. But you think the left is going to let that stand? You think the left is going to sit back and just let it happen? No, they're going to look for further ways to infringe upon your liberties. If you got Democrats who run in any of these states, or Democrats who can convince weak Republicans to join them, they're going to try and pass laws to once again trample all over the Second Amendment. This fight's going to have to continue. It's going to have to continue. But when we achieve victory, it's okay to celebrate. It's okay to celebrate. It's a good thing. It's a very good thing. And it's a sign that when you actually put the effort in, it is possible to get a win. It's very possible. Just ask the people who fought for over half a century to overturn Roe versus Wade. They did it. They succeeded. Amazing. A blessing from God above. And that took hard work. That took a lot of fighting. The Save America Act is another example of what we need. Right, we need election integrity. I keep demanding it. We need election integrity. The Save America Act. Do we have it yet? No, we don't. Where's the Senate? They're on vacation. Does that mean we relent? Do we just give up? We just say, ah, crap, nothing's ever going to happen. They're going to fail us. Tap out? No. No, that's for weak people. You're not weak, are you? You're not weak. You're an American. You are the inheritor of people who have fought so hard for this country against all odds to not only stand it up, but to keep it going. So, yeah. Fight. Fight, fight, fight, as a wise man once said. Got more victories to share with you. You see, United States Marine just freed from inhumane detention in Russia. You can thank the Trump administration for that. We got the details and so much more all ahead on the Vince Show.
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23: News. I'm Deborah Valentine. The Democratic Party is shaking up its presidential nominating primary calendar. South Carolina will be first, then Nevada, followed by New Hampshire, New Mexico, Michigan, and Virginia. National Committee Chair Ken Martin says the new lineup was produced by a diverse group of Democrats.
24: The largest and most diverse Rules and Bylaws Committee, not by accident, but as a result, produced an historic and most diverse calendar in our party's history. I'm so proud of that.
23: Martin was speaking at the party's summer meeting in Austin, Texas. Hawaii's Big Island being impacted by Lala, a Category 1 hurricane packing 75-mile-per-hour winds. Police in Virginia say a 19-year-old is in custody in connection with a shooting that left five people injured at Virginia State University. 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
14: All right, well, we've got some good news this week. A United States Marine veteran by the name of Robert Gilman, who was locked in a prison in Russia for over 4 years, is finally free thanks to the work of the President of the United States and his team. Robert Gilman is back in America now. He's 32 years old. Jim, he's 32. I'm looking at the footage of him, though. He doesn't look good. You wouldn't know he was 32. You'd think he was, I honestly kind of thought he was older. He looks wasted away. Not good, you know, spending that time in that Russian prison. CBS reports that he was, quote, almost on death's door before Russia released him. The 32-year-old is now back in Texas. He faces a long road to recovery, said Kieran Ramsey, the chief investigative officer with Global Reach, an organization that worked to free him. Gilman is a teacher from Massachusetts and was detained in Russia starting in 2022. Concerns over his health came into focus last week when Global Reach's chief strategy officer, Eric Lebson, said Gilman was being held at a Russian hospital in dissociative stupor and being fed through a tube. This is a United States Marine. Quote, we had to wait till almost we were on death's door with him to be able to spur the right kind of action that got his release. Ramsey told CBS News on Thursday. And we're thankful he's back on U.S. soil right now. Gilman is being treated at the Brooke Army Medical Center in San Antonio, where he is, quote, getting the world's best medical care, Ramsey said. They had a delegation that brought him back. I'm seeing images here. Steve Witkoff involved. We've got Sebastian Gorka involved here. And Gorka actually shared a bunch of really interesting information about this. He celebrated on X this week. He said, our Marine is safely back on American soil. He shared video of the aircraft that they brought him back on. As President Trump promised, Steve Witkoff brought Robert Gilman cheeseburgers and milkshakes. Yeah, so President Trump had posted about this as well on social media and said that that this Marine had one request, a great cheeseburger when he lands. And just imagine that. First of all, that's a really good sign. If the guy was on a feeding tube just days ago, if he's able to get a cheeseburger down, that's a good sign that he's on the road to recovery here. And man, may he speed back to full health. But they brought a cheeseburger and a milkshake to him. In the photos, he has a hat on. It's the Trump was right about everything hat. God bless him. Sebastian Gorka says he snuck him a cigar for when he's fully recovered as well. And a member of our broader White House team brought him his own United States Marine Corps flag. There are very few jobs like this one. No American left behind. Steve Witkoff also saying thank you to the president for never leaving anyone behind. Robert is a patriot, a former United States Marine who served our country with honor. He can now finally return to his family and receive the medical care he needs. His return is another testament to the president's extraordinary leadership and unwavering commitment to bringing Americans home. Under his leadership, Mark Fogle and Ksenia Karolina, I believe, were also brought home from Russia. Fox reports that Robert Gilman was convicted in 2022 of assaulting a police officer in Russia, initially receiving a 3.5-year sentence. Gilman's troubles in custody then increased in 2024 when he was found guilty by Russia of attacking a prison inspector during a cell check, assaulting an investigator, and beating another guard. Now, I don't know what's true here. Maybe Russia's, you know, making up all sorts of crap about our guy. But I do love the idea that this United States Marine, they take him into custody. He's just beating the hell out of everybody. I'm going to go with that story. I like that. But the president freeing him up, which is wonderful. Appreciate that. Gilman, that marks the third United States Marine to be freed here. Russia detained Paul Whelan in 2018 and Trevor Reed in 2019. President Trump writing this week on Truth Social, quote, after my discussions with President Vladimir Putin, Russia has agreed to release him. very much on a humanitarian basis. We appreciate this decision and the fact that Russia asked for no one in return. No exchange took place. There was no prisoner swap here. President Trump adding, Robert Gilman has been reunited with his wonderful mother, Nancy, who's also on the plane with him, and will soon get to see all of his loved ones. Now he's back in Texas, and God willing, a chance to see his loved ones there. That's a good conclusion to this story, and I hope I'm praying for you, Robert, that you speed back to health. Thank you for your service, sir, to your country. We really value it. The United States Marine brought back by the president. That's a big deal. It's a very big deal. Good story to share with you. A lot of good stories to share with you today. I really think that's valuable. You know, as far as this president, you would think that Americans with two eyes, two ears, and two brain cells to rub together would appreciate the work that he's doing. But then you've got the left. You've got kind of the Trump derangement syndrome people who are still going absolutely bonkers about the fact that you've sent President Trump back to office. This week, the New York Times has an op-ed up by a guy who says he was Dick Cheney's cardiologist. His name's Dr. Jonathan Reiner. And what does Dick Cheney's cardiologist have to tell us? Well, he thinks that President Trump is very unhealthy, and we don't have the answers as to why. We should know more. He's just asking questions, Jim. Dick Cheney's cardiologist. As I go through this a little bit, I just want to remind people, the Cheneys hate Donald Trump. I know the New York Times thinks that anybody who's ever been a Republican at any point at all, they're all on the same team. That's not true at all, as you probably well know. Dick Cheney, the Cheneys hate Donald Trump. They hate the guy. And yet the New York Times runs this essay this week as a way to be like, see, even Republicans are raising questions. Dr. Jonathan Reiner, MD at George Washington University, writes, Dick Cheney's heart problems were never a national secret. I was Mr. Cheney's cardiologist for 27 years. And he talks about all of the disclosures about Dick Cheney and his heart and all the problems. He says, in June, President Trump celebrated his 80th birthday. And at the end of this term, he will be the oldest person ever to serve as this nation's leader. And he says, despite reassurances from the White House to the contrary, at times over the past year, the president has not looked well. I'm not Mr. Trump's doctor, and I've only reviewed his records that have been made public. But Mr. Trump is probably the most photographed president in American history, and a variety of physical ailments are easy to see. I'm sorry, whatever happened to that rule in the media that you're not allowed to diagnose a person from afar? That if they're not your patient, you can't diagnose them. Remember that rule? It applied to Biden, apparently, only. Because the rest of us, whether or not you're a doctor, would be like, Biden looks dead. That seems like a problem. People are like, oh, stop it. Stop diagnosing him from afar. And then a medical person would go on television and say, yeah, he doesn't look good. I'd check a physician. I'd want to get some more details on his health here. And those people would be castigated. They'd be excoriated for saying things like that on national television. You remember all of this? Of course you do. You live through it. Now you can write a New York Times op-ed and be like, oh, I was Dick Cheney's cardiologist. I think Trump looks like crap and he's not answering any of our questions. Like, really? That's fine now? You can do that? So before I get to what the White House has to say about this guy, which is hilarious, let me point something out here. What the New York Times is engaging in case you haven't seen much of it because you live a rational life and you're busy, and you're not on blue ski all the time. The left has an ongoing cope operation as we speak because they are very resentful that we noticed that Joe Biden was non compos mentis. Do you understand what I'm saying? In other words, Joe Biden's health was in such a disastrous state, mentally specifically, throughout his presidency. And everyone could see it. And the left spent so much time covering up. They were resentful of the fact that you both noticed it and that it was finally confirmed by everyone as they ejected him from the race. Remember all of that? So now in the Trump era, when President Trump is back, the left is conjuring up health maladies for President Trump as a form of cope for their own sins. They're constantly trying to project on the President Trump some sort of health crisis. Oh, he's in medical crisis. He's in a terrible state. He can't even think straight. He can't even finish sentences. You'll see these like ridiculous videos and things that they post, and they're trying to like allege that there's something wrong. with the president. Now, the president and the White House team, they've been completely honest about the president's medical shape and how he's doing. And I marvel at the guy's ability to stay up at all hours of the night. He's on social media. The guy's got more energy than I do. And I mean that. I don't mean that like some sort of like Kim Jong-un, North Korea, like that guy can score 18 holes in one. No, I just mean I don't know how he has this much time and appetite to do the job. I just don't. It is superhuman. It's an amazing thing. But the idea that you would look at him and be like, man, that guy's really failing. What? You're just making crap up because you're embarrassed that we caught you with the Biden nonsense. That's what you're doing. So this Dr. Jonathan Reiner character writing an op-ed for the New York Times this week, and the White House released a statement about this. Now, I'm going to play CNN talking to Dr. Reiner today. This is super funny because CNN refuses to read the entirety of the White House statement. Don't you worry. I'll read it for you. It's great. But here's how they explain it on the air to Dr. Jonathan Reiner.
1: Let me read this statement for you from the White House in response to your op-ed. The statement reads, quote, President Trump is the sharpest, most accessible and energetic president in American history. Goes on to say that what you're engaging in is an armchair diagnosis for political purposes and saying that you're a disgrace to the medical profession.
14: Now, she's not reading the whole statement. You want the statement? Now, as I read this, I just want you to know this is an official White House statement, okay? So some of the language you're about to hear, this was not my editorial choice. This was a White House statement. The guy's name is Davis Engel, White House spokesperson, CNN said. I believe that would be spokesman. He's a White House spokesman. And apparently, as far as I'm concerned, now a candidate to become the next White House press secretary. You ready for the quote? Here it is. Jonathan Reiner is an asshat engaging in armchair diagnosis for political purposes. He is a disgrace to the medical profession. It's perfect. No notes. Wouldn't change a thing. Love the statement. The statement nailed it. The White House has absolutely nailed it. Let's hear Jonathan Reiner respond.
1: I just want to make sure that I give you an opportunity to respond to that.
2: So for the last piece of that, the White House actually awarded me a certificate recognizing my service to the White House medical unit last year.
14: Oh, they printed out a certificate. Oh, okay.
2: By the Trump White House medical unit. So maybe they should, you know, check with that first.
14: Trump should release a video lighting it on fire. If that's true, just say, I'm rescinding your certificate.
2: But secondly, I haven't made any diagnoses. And if you look at the op-ed in the New York Times, I simply ask questions.
14: He's just asking questions. He's just raising the theory that maybe Donald Trump is dying in office and they're keeping a massive secret from us. That's all. He's just asking questions, Jim. I'm just conspiracy theorizing openly in the pages of the New York Times using my medical profession as a predicate for convincing people that this is a legitimate thing. You know, I'm not diagnosing him. I have a certificate. Oh, that's funny. That's really funny. I have a certificate. Don't you know who I am? I have a certificate. Doctor, he's wearing his medical jacket on television, too, by the way. I love how CNN won't even read the White House quote. So in the process of trying to suss out what's true, they won't even read the quote to you. We can't read this out on national television. Why not? The rest of your network's embarrassing. Why can't you just read out the statement? Like, oh no, there's a bad word. That's funny. Remember when President Trump called Haiti an asshole country? And then CNN spent all day just saying the word out loud all day long, really trying to drive home the point to their audience. Listen to how vulgar the president is. Now, of course, they all agree. Like, we can't send people back to Haiti. It's kind of an asshole. Well, that's what President Trump said. You turned it into a scandal back then. These people, as my friend Chris Plant says, these people. All right, a lot more ahead on The Vince Show.
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0: volcanoes on planet Earth. It has been, I think, my entire lifetime. But okay, I'll let the volcano experts tell me whether or not there's something to this. Fox Weather reports that Hawaii's Kilauea has erupted for the 53rd time in less than 2 years. At what point is it not news anymore, right? I mean, this is a dog bites man story. Sends smoke plume soaring 18,000 feet into the sky. Hawaii's Kilauea volcano erupted once again, 3:30 p.m. local time on Thursday, according to the U.S. Geological Survey. It is one of the world's most active volcanoes. This is the 53rd eruptive episode since December 23rd of 2024. Lava fountains peaked at 500 feet. That's big. That seems big. And the ash plume from the eruption reached over 18,000 feet above sea level. You know, Kilauea, I of course, just got back from Hawaii. I didn't stop by the Big Island. That's where Kilauea is. But when we were kids, we did visit the Volcano National Park there. And we, as a family, with my Marine Corps father, we hiked across the lava fields in order to check out the volcano. And most of the lava fields are just that. They're just dried up, old, crusty, black lava. But occasionally, if you're walking through them, you'll get close to a lava flow, and there was one. And my adventurous father, he had a big stick in his hand, and he poked the stick into a lava flow. I don't think, by the way, none of this is advisable. Don't for a moment take this as advice about the way you should have a family adventure. But he sticks this stick into the lava flow so we can take a photo of him. He's like, hurry up, take the picture. And we're trying to take the photo, and he goes, my eyebrows are singeing off. I just remember, I'm like, what, are your eyebrows okay? Anyway, we still have the stick. I used a wood burning pen and I burned the name of the volcano into the side of it for him later on. It was cool. It's a nice family keepsake, but don't advise this particular thing.
1: Just out of curiosity on that, do you ever worry about stepping through anything?
0: You mean like as you're walking through the fields that lava would like sort of come up beneath? Yes. In retrospect, as a child, no. No, my father, who should have absolutely known better, you know, you would think he would have hesitated on behalf of the children with the ill-formed brains that were following him through the lava field. You might think that would have come up, but no, we lived life on the edge. It was a character-building episode. And yes, the news today is Kilauea still has lava, just in case you were wondering.

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1: I keep seeing these headlines, Jim. I just got a Reuters headline. Kilauea is erupting in Hawaii. Maybe I'm a little confused. It doesn't seem like breaking news that lava would be flowing out of Kilauea. Kilauea is one of the most active volcanoes.

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1: Hurricane Lala. I'm Deborah Valentine, Fox News. Lala, a Category 1 hurricane, is impacting Hawaii's Big Island. Fox Weather's Katie Byrne reports from Honolulu, Hawaii, about 163 miles from the Big Island.
2: Rain and winds battered Hawaii's Big Island early Saturday morning, the first signs of Hurricane Lala. The storm continues to build up wind speed, reaching hurricane strength as it approaches the state, a rare occurrence for Hawaii. Rainfall could hit the double digits on the Big Island through Monday, with wind speeds expected to reach 75 miles per hour. The National Guard has been deployed across the state while many residents are loading sandbags and stocking up on gas as the storm approaches. Local officials are warning everyone to stay safe. But even as the storm gets closer, some people on the Big Island say the waves are in great condition for a surf.
1: National Hurricane Center Director Dr. Michael Brennan says the Big Island is experiencing Lala's wrath.
3: We're already seeing those, you know, hurricane-force wind gusts occurring in portions of the Big Island. The very heavy rainfall is already happening. We're starting to see some flooding. That's the main message, is the impacts are on us and people need to be in their safe place.
1: The last hurricane to successfully make landfall in Hawaii was a devastating Category 4 hurricane, Ainiki, in 1992. Deadly flooding in Indiana. At least five people have died due to flooding from heavy rains this week across the state. The National Weather Service says the central, southern, and western part of Indiana is under a flood watch through Sunday morning. Indianapolis Mayor Joe Hogsett says evacuation orders are in place for some areas.
4: The residents in Ravenswood, Rocky Ripple, and other areas impacted by this flooding, please leave your homes now. This is not a time to wait.
1: At least 11 inches of rain has occurred in some areas of the state this past week. 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
5: Rising from the heart of the swamp, a beacon of truth is casting its light. 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
6: Okay, 844-484-3872, 844-4-THE-USA. That's the way to join us today. From coast to coast, from sea to shining sea, another great day to be an American. Today, the big news for the Second Amendment that it is now much easier to acquire a suppressor, much, much easier. The government not going to be involved in putting you on some sort of national registry anymore. But the only way we got here was a combination of you electing President Trump and great gun groups fighting it out in court for a victory that only transpired at midnight last night. Joining us now from the lead gun group on this subject is Eric Pratt. He's the senior vice president of Gun Owners of America. Eric, good to have you with us on the show today, sir.
7: Thank you, Vince. It's great to be with you.
6: What a great day to be an American. Tell us what exactly transpired last night. Is it really possible for me to walk into a gun store and to purchase a suppressor and walk out within minutes?
7: Well, a lot of questions there. Okay, first of all, what happened? So a week ago, a federal district judge in Texas ruled that ATF cannot enforce the NFA registration on certain firearms. So as you were just talking about, like suppressors, short-barreled firearms, AOWs, that's any other weapons. He ruled that the registration requirements on them are unconstitutional. Now, kudos goes to Representative Andrew Clyde, who pushed this language through Congress to remove the tax so that GOA could come in and argue, hey, if there's no tax, you can't be registering people.
6: Right. So because the government had created this backdoor registry. They were merely,
7: yes,
6: they claimed they were tracking who paid the tax rather than who owned the weapon. But we all know what they were really doing.
7: Exactly. So without the tax, there's even no arguable reason for the registration. And then kudos to Trump because he signed the bill into law. This was part of the One Big Beautiful Bill. He trumpeted, pardon the pun, this Second Amendment win. And then he told the DOJ, we're not going to be appealing this case. And he told that to Andrew Clyde yesterday. So the judge's ruling stands. And as of midnight, his ruling went into effect. So you asked about what happened last night.
6: Yes.
7: So I was there on hand at a store. Silencer Shop is opening up a new store in Texas, a beautiful store full of suppressors. Two GOA members came in. Both actually, one is elected to the state house, and one is Brandon Herrera, who pretty soon will be joining us in Washington, D.C. as a new congressman. Both of them were there as GOA members to purchase these suppressors. And of course, they were protected twice by the ruling. Once because they're GOA members, which gives them protection, but then they were on the premises of another plaintiff in our case, in that silencer shop. So there, yes, was double protection going on there.
6: Okay, so are one of those two elements required right now for me to successfully purchase a suppressor in such an easy way? Do I need to be a Gun Owners of America member? In other words, could I do that today? Could I become a member today and then be covered by this? Or do I need to purchase via silencer shop?
7: So you do have to be covered somehow, either as a member of Gun Owners of America or, yeah, like, you know, being on silencer shop premises, because Even though we argued to get this applied to all gun owners everywhere, the judge, following Supreme Court directive, said, no, we're only applying this to the plaintiffs like GOA and their members. Now, having said that, let me just caution people. Yes, a much wider path has been opened up to legally purchase unregistered suppressors. But just because you're a member of GOA and covered by the ruling, you got to understand there are other federal and state laws that can trip you up if you're not careful. So we recommend people consult with an attorney first. Like, let me just give you an example. When you buy a suppressor, it's still being considered a firearm. So that means you have to go through an FBI NICS check.
8: So
7: the judges really didn't dispense with it. I know. I mean, it should be just treated like a magazine, right?
8: It's an accessory, yeah.
7: Absolutely. Also, there are states that regulate these items, and the judge's ruling didn't affect that. So if somebody lives in a state where state law has particular restrictions, they need to be aware of that. That's why it's important to get some legal counsel, just to make sure you're doing the best, safest thing.
8: It's just it is a remarkable thing, though. I mean, I just looking at the history here, it's been since the 1930s since what transpired overnight last night could even happen, that someone could walk into a gun shop and then buy an unregistered suppressor. This is an amazing development, isn't it?
7: This was a historic day. I mean, this is something that, I mean, look, most of our grandparents and certainly all of our parents could never experience this, and that is purchasing something that you can do in Europe, by the way, legally purchasing an unregistered suppressor to protect your hearing at a gun shop. I mean, that is really incredible, and it's exactly what you led off the show saying. Elections matter, and the fact that Donald Trump is in the White House, he showed leadership on this, again, by pushing the bill into law, praising this provision, telling the DOJ not to appeal. We would not have had any of this had Kamala Harris been sitting in the White House right now.
8: I don't know if I heard you correctly, but just want to confirm. Did you say that President Trump personally confirmed to Andrew Clyde that he would not be appealing this?
7: Yes, he did. And Andrew Clyde announced that yesterday. That was huge, huge news. That's right.
8: That's a big deal.
7: Yeah, it's exciting stuff. I tell you, it's a new day. And you know, this should energize people. You know, if you're thinking like, oh, there's all these things that I don't like that are happening. Look, it would have been that and a million times worse with a Harris administration. People, you know, need to, you know, if you love our Constitution, you need to get to the polls this November, because elections really do make a difference.
8: Yes, they do. And boy, I got to be honest, I mean, a big decision like this, which I think the left has been asleep at the switch. I don't think they realized what we were up to, which I kind of love. But I tell you what, I can already see the writing on the wall. This is going to energize them. They're going to try and use this as electoral fuel to rob us of our liberties as quickly as they can.
7: Yeah, they probably will. But, you know, it's such a farce because, look, I mean, we're talking about suppressors, right? I mean, this is something that protects your hearing so that we're not all going deaf. I mean, people should understand it's not what Hollywood shows you. When you put a suppressor on a firearm, it doesn't reduce it to a whisper. You know, and if you don't believe me, just go try it yourself. It just makes it so you're not shattering your eardrums, but it's still loud like a jackhammer. So, you know, they're going to moan. The other side's going to moan about this, but this is opening something new up to millions of people, and I think it's going to expose the lie that the left has been peddling all along.
8: Well, one of the ironies of like the way the gun control people always handle things is they try and make guns less useful and less accurate. Have you noticed? Like, they're always like trying to make guns harder to use. And I keep thinking, I'm like, how does that help people? I don't understand how it helps people at all. Because if you have to lawfully discharge a firearm in defense of yourself, why would you want it to be inaccurate? Like, there's a risk that it's going to hurt others that you don't intend to. And that's what the left is building. Like, in their gun control efforts, they're constantly actually making guns more dangerous. Whereas, like, real gun owners know that you need to be accurate and need to be true to target.
7: And they're always arguing that every version of a firearm that we have needs to be banned. They started with banning handguns. That didn't work. So then they went after the, you know, the Saturday night specials. And then it was the, oh, there's the assault weapons. And you know what's crazy? I mean, knives are assault weapons. Knives, according to the FBI, are used to kill far more often than the so-called assault weapons that the anti-gun left is demonizing.
8: Yeah.
7: So any weapon truly is an assault weapon. The reason we want these is because these are fantastic for self-defense. And ultimately, the Second Amendment is all about defending ourselves against tyranny. So,
8: yes.
7: Yeah, we rue the day if we're one day where we're not able to get our hands on these type of self-defense weapons.
8: Also, just on that topic for a moment, it's also pretty decadent to pretend like we will never be invaded by any foreign country ever. Like, first of all, we have a massive invasion at our border that took place during the Biden era. But if some foreign military ever considered, like, hey, would it be worth invading America? You'd have to factor in the millions of privately owned weapons in the streets of our country, which is a pretty cool thing. I like having a massive amount of American-led self-defense. I think it's great. Hey, one other thing with you, Eric Pratt. We were talking to Eric Pratt. He's with Gun Owners of America. I saw today that we also got another victory. The Justice Department is saying that you can concealed carry inside of post offices. These bans on people carrying their weapons into post offices, they said they just don't, they're not constitutional, they're not lawful, and we're not going to go after people for protecting themselves there.
7: Yeah, freedom is advancing. This is a great thing. Ever since the Heller decision, we are just winning victory after victory. And that's, you're right, it's exciting news because, you know, where do you find most of the mass shootings occurring? It's not in places where people are allowed to carry. No, it's in the gun-free zones. So dismantling gun-free zones brings about the most safety that we could imagine.
8: It's such a big deal. Thank you. I mean, this is, you know, you deserve all the credit in the world. Gun Owners of America has really delivered here, and this is a massive victory, and you should definitely take the victory lap. Eric Pratt, thank you very much for your time today, sir.
7: Thank you, Vince.
8: All right. Much more ahead on The Vince Show.
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15: We have had, I mean, it's been actually a really good 24 hours for all sorts of developments that that you voted for. I promise you, I voted for this too. You know, the arrest and the prosecution of all of these Southern Poverty Law Center maniacs? You've been following this? Remember, the SPLC is a left-wing operation which dresses itself up as some sort of civil rights operation. It's not. In fact, it funds hatred and destruction and division. They've been dumping millions upon millions of dollars into white supremacist groups and the KKK, and then turning around and telling their donors, hey, we're fighting the KKK. Really? You're actually taking the money from the donors, and then you're funding the KKK, and then you're turning around and saying, hey, look, the KKK exists because we fund it, and you should give us more money. Well, talk about a self-licking ice cream cone. Holy crap, what are they doing? So yesterday, we had an announcement that yet another SBLC goon has been arrested. Todd Blanche confirmed it. It was at a separate news conference. This is what I was talking about with you yesterday, that that they were cracking down on all of these Chinese nationals who've been invading the country and stealing American citizenship through fraudulent marriages. Todd Blanche was asked a question about the Southern Poverty Law Center, and unlike some of his predecessors, he actually answered the question.
3: Can you please speak a little bit about what you've learned as part of that investigation and if we should expect more charges?
16: So yes, today, my understanding is today there was an arrest made and there is a new indictment that includes the former CFO of SBLC. I don't have any comments about whether we said from the beginning, everybody, not just me, but anybody who's talked about this case, like virtually every criminal case, the fact that an indictment is returned doesn't end the investigation. It's just part of the investigation in most cases, which is certainly true in this case. I think as alleged in the indictment, this individual participated in the scheme as alleged. I believe she was part of the effort to open bank accounts in completely fictitious companies' names and make payments that to individuals for reasons that were not that were not accurate.
15: Oh, that sounds legitimate. That sounds on the up and up. Oh, they're a great civil rights organization.
16: As described, but I don't have, I think the indictment was unsealed this morning. I don't have, or I believe it was unsealed this morning. I think the arrest was this morning. I don't have anything to say beyond that, except to say that this is exactly what we said would happen in a case like this, which is that our investigators and the U.S. attorneys and the agents working the case can keep on working it even after the initial indictment.
15: That's right. One indictment doesn't mean everybody's been busted. Other people could be busted, which is why we got a superseding indictment yesterday. Love those superseding indictments out yesterday going after this woman. Who's the woman? Her name's Heidi Byrick. Heidi Byrick, a resident of Palm Springs, California. She made an initial appearance in federal court yesterday. CNN had reported earlier that she had been arrested. How did CNN get that news story? How did CNN get the scoop? It was probably her lawyer. They were trying to frame your understanding of the story, so they went to CNN. You see how this works? The story started with CNN because that's obvious. You go to CNN first when you want to frame a left-wing understanding of a story. Of course, in the CNN report, the lawyer is like, she's innocent, she's innocent, she didn't do anything wrong. Well, I don't know. It's a 26-page superseding indictment, and it alleges that she was definitely moving a lot of money to these terrible people. $1.2 million in donor funds. The New York Post had reported earlier in the year, in June, that she was moving all of this money to a confidential informant who had infiltrated a neo-Nazi organization. She was sending money to a neo-Nazi. A source prosecutors say was also her secret romantic partner. I love that. I love that. Civil rights activists in the streets, white supremacists in the sheets. That's what you got. So they busted her yesterday. Well, good. Please keep that coming. Please, please, please, please keep that coming. The SPLC, I don't think, be overstated how poisonous of an operation they have been. Remember, corporate America and the FBI, before it got fixed, they were all relying on the Southern Poverty Law Center to call the shots about who's hateful and who's not and where it's all coming from. Meanwhile, they were artificially manufacturing it all, you know, in order to justify their existence and all the money flowing to them. And then telling Amazon that no conservative Christian organization could receive donations from the Amazon Smile program. Remember all of that? I do.

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8: Fox News, I'm Deborah Valentine. Police say 19-year-old Cameron Harris of Henrico, Virginia, is in custody in connection with Saturday's shooting of five people on the campus of Virginia State University. One victim's in critical condition. Harris is not a student. He was found hiding in a dorm closet. Hawaii's Big Island is being impacted by Hurricane Lala, a Category 1 hurricane packing 75-mile-per-hour winds and heavy rain.
9: There's so much topography on the Big Island. Even if the eye stays offshore, you're going to get those hurricane-force winds and wind gusts on the upslope side and the windward side, and then as you downslope into the lower terrain, and then those sort of valleys and saddles between the high peaks.
8: Dr. Michael Brennan, director of the National Hurricane Center. In Indiana, officials say at least five people are confirmed dead following heavy rains this week. The National Weather Service says the central, southern, and western parts of the state are under a flood watch through Sunday morning. 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
2: Hey, that wacky Peggy Flanagan in Minnesota, she's the current lieutenant governor of the state. Is Minnesota well run? Go ahead, Jim.
3: No.
2: No. She's the lieutenant governor of the state. She's now the Democrat nominee for Senate. She was on Ms. Now today, the lesbian cable network, and she was asked about all the fraud going on in the state. She said it's Tim Walz's fault. Oh, I got to hear this. She blamed Tampon Tim?
4: Do you deserve any responsibility, though, Lieutenant Governor, for those fraud schemes that have taken place in your state over the last several years?
3: I would say, you know, the governor says the buck stops with him. More should have been done sooner, and I agree. And now we know that 100 people have been charged, 60 have been convicted.
2: Am I hearing this correctly? She's the lieutenant governor of the state of Minnesota, Democrat, is blaming the governor of Minnesota, Democrat, for all of the fraud that's going on in her state. Did she just shove Tim Walz directly under the... I can't wait for the rest of this. When is Tampon Tim going to speak out on this? Jim, this is getting exciting. I'm loving this Senate race. Peggy Flanagan's off to a great start. This is phenomenal. Let me be really clear. I'm not rooting on her candidacy. I'm rooting on the destruction of the Democrat Party. I can't wait for the fight to blow up into full public view. She's blaming Tampon Tim? That's interesting. Very, very interesting. Yeah, she should be a cooperating witness for the federal government. Todd Bland should contact Peggy Flanagan today and say, hey, come on in. Let's chat. I want to find out what you know. I mean, as the lieutenant governor of the state, she would have a very unique vantage point on all of this fraud going on. You said the buck stops with Tampon Tim. Let's help the buck stop with Tampon Tim. Actually, yesterday, an enterprising reporter did ask Todd Blanche about all the fraud going on in Minnesota and said, hey, anything happening with the leadership of the state? Are you going after these guys? And Todd Blanche, I thought, had a very interesting answer to that question. Take a listen.
5: The top Democratic leadership of Minnesota to DOJ for this type of investigation. Can you talk about the status of where that stands?
6: Of where an investigation, the leaders of Minnesota?
5: He referred it over here. Is that something you've opened on or you intend to? Or can you just kind of just, you know, are you making progress toward that end?
6: We've spent a ton of resources, and we continue to spend a ton of resources in Minneapolis combating fraud, and that includes a very intense look at the leadership and the programs and who's administering them. But beyond, and the governor knows that, and everybody knows that, and that should be the case. That's what every single person should expect us to do as the Department of Justice. But I don't have an update or comment on how that's progressing beyond the fact that, yes, we have a lot of resources spending there.
2: Oh, yes. Oh, yes. We are looking at the leadership of the state. We are absolutely looking at the leadership of the state. That's a very big deal. Love that. Love that out of Todd Blanche. So fun news. There you go. So you got Peggy Flanagan attacking Tampon Tim. Great. You have Todd Blanche, who's confirmed that, yes, we have a full-blown investigation going on to the leadership of Minnesota. Who would that be? Oh, that'd be Tampon Tim Walz. That'd be Keith Ellison, the attorney general of the state. That's Jacob Frey, the mayor of Minneapolis. We've got investigations into them. We kind of knew this already, by the way, because these Democrats were complaining about the investigations into them. That's just Todd Blanche offering us further confirmation. These guys know. They know they're under investigation. Todd Blanche being deliberative about that. But, man, I'm so glad Todd Blanche is fully Senate confirmed now. He doesn't have to worry about the rest of these idiots anymore, impressing Thumbelina or John Cornyn or any of these other morons. That's all over. Now he's through. He's got the full Senate confirmation. Weapons free, Todd Blanche. Very eager to see what comes next. Now, he's going to do this the right way. He's not a lefty. You see, the way these lefties operate, it doesn't even matter if a law was violated. They're going to go after you anyway because you're their political opponent. That's not the way Todd Blanche is acting here. And in fact, sometimes he says things and you're like, ah, I wish you would just go faster. I wish, like, so Anthony Fauci, I played this for you yesterday, but I'll just reiterate it here just for a moment. He was asked yesterday, are you going to prosecute Fauci for that criminal referral that just came over from the United States Senate? And Todd Blanche said, I'll tell you what, whatever we do on this subject, we're looking at it. Whatever we do on this subject, it's going to be released at some point, but not anytime soon. Meaning they're doing this deliberatively.
7: The Anthony Fauci contempt referral, is there any update on that? Is your office closer to coming forward with any decision on that?
6: Well, no, I don't have an update. As you guys know, when the Department of Justice receives a referral from Congress, there's a process. There's a process of how we take it in and how we investigate it. But any update that I would expect to come from this department would be if there's ultimately a decision made, and that certainly won't be anytime soon.
2: Okay. Boy, it should come soon, though. It should be yesterday. I would love for it to be yesterday. But Todd Blanche is asking us to give him the space to do the job correctly. And at this point, he's earned it. As far as I'm concerned, he's earned it. He earned it as acting attorney general, moving with aggression, all these prosecutions coming through. I love it. I can't wait to see what happens next. I hope that this, you know, this special grand jury that Jeanine Pirro launched this week, or at least it was reported that she launched this week in Washington, D.C., can't wait to see what they produce. That grand jury down in South Florida that's been all over the grand conspiracy of the Democrats who abused their power in order to hurt the American people. Can't wait to see what they produce. Do I have confidence that Todd Blanche is the right guy for this job right now? Yeah, I do. I do. Those gun decisions we were talking about earlier in the program, that the Justice Department is not going to stand in the way of the Second Amendment. You can thank Todd Blanche for that. You can thank President Trump for that. Which, by the way, Jim, I don't know, you know, we had Eric Pratt on at the beginning of the hour from Gun Owners of America. I didn't see that Congressman Andrew Clyde had confirmed that President Trump was the one who said that the administration would not be getting in the way of the Second Amendment and these suppressor purchases, which I love. I love that that's the case. I didn't know that until Eric Pratt said that, because Andrew Clyde only said that the Trump administration, on X, he said, the Trump administration has confirmed to me. I didn't know he meant Donald J. Trump has confirmed to me that they're not going to get in the way of the Second Amendment here. I mean, one way or other, it's basically a distinction without a difference. But boy, it really adds to the weight of it. If the president's getting involved and say, don't you worry. Of course, the media is going to be outraged about that. The Justice Department's supposed to be independent. Really? Have you read the Constitution? You familiar with that document? It's the executive branch. The president can call the shots on that, especially on protecting the Second Amendment. God bless him for it. If he's on the phone with Andrew Clyde saying, I'm going to protect the Second Amendment, God bless him for it. I love that. We do have other fraud news today, too. The medical mutilation industry that's been involved in hacking up children and saying they were born in the wrong bodies. It's pretty sick. And we just got a big announcement today from the Vice President of the United States, J.D. Vance, standing alongside RFK Jr., saying that there's hospitals and healthcare providers who have been subjecting children to horrific experimental mutilations. And this is disgusting stuff. Here's the Vice President talking about it today. Listen.
8: Hey, everybody. This is Vice President J.D. Vance. I'm here with my friends and colleagues, of course, our great Health and Human Services Secretary Robert F. Kennedy Jr. and Admiral Brian Christine, the Assistant Secretary for Health. Parents bring their children to doctors because they trust them. They trust doctors to tell them the truth, and they trust hospitals to put their children ahead of ideology and profit. But when that trust gets violated, parents deserve to have a government that will stand up for them and for their kids and do something about it. Today, the Trump administration is proud to announce we're doing exactly that.
9: Today, HHS released Wolves in White Coats, a report examining pediatric gender medicine.
2: Wolves in White Coats. Oh, my goodness. I love the title.
9: Insurance building across America. The findings raise serious questions about what families were told, what insurers were told, and how these procedures were built.
8: Today, Secretary Kennedy and I referred hospitals and clinics identified by this review to the Department of Justice and the HHS
2: yes.
8: Inspector General
2: yes.
8: for possible violations of federal law.
2: Yes, yes, a freaking man. What was I saying earlier this week? What were we talking about? The Medicaid, Medicare, they're Medicaid in this case, they were cutting off, maybe I shouldn't use that explanation. They were ending the use of federal taxpayer dollars to mutilate children. They've officially gotten that rule through. Thank God. But I stipulated that that's wonderful news, but it's not enough. Any doctor who's hacking up a child or pumping them full of cross-sex hormones should be in jail. You're abusing children. They're not born in the wrong bodies, you animals. You took a Hippocratic oath, do no harm, and all you're doing is harm to these kids. And so now you got the Vice President of the United States, RFK Jr., the head of HHS, saying, we are referring all of these animals for criminal prosecution.
8: These allegations are crazy, and they demand investigation. When children may have been harmed and families misled, it's on those of us in power to find the truth and to seek justice for kids who are harmed by these doctors.
10: Under the previous administration, my predecessor, Richard Levine, promoted what he called gender-affirming care for minors.
2: Wait, I'm sorry. Okay, Richard Levine, remember, was the fake admiral, fake woman guy, remember, worked under Joe Biden? He called himself Rachel. I love that they're not even messing around. They're just calling him Richard.
10: And there's nothing caring about that. These are sex-rejecting, mutilating, transgender procedures promoted by the Biden administration. And thanks to President Trump's leadership, we're changing course. The Wolves in White Coats report issued by my office at HHS examines a medical system that subjected children to profound interventions while serious questions remained about evidence, about informed consent, and about financial incentives. The report found more than 225 hospitals and health systems established pediatric gender programs nationwide where they preyed on vulnerable children and told families that their kids needed life-altering medical treatments, when what they really needed was compassion and counseling.
8: So many of these people got rich, not by doing what was good for the patient, but by actually mutilating these kids. It was disgraceful.
2: You know something? I have such a mix of emotions about this story. One, I'm horrified, first and foremost, horrified by what's been done to these kids. Under the auspices of health care and all this other garbage. I'm also elated to hear government leaders speaking honestly, not putting any varnish on it, not trying to spin it, not trying to slow roll it or soften it up or anything, just being blunt about the truth of this. You want empathy? That's empathy. You want caring? That's caring. You want love? That's love. None of the garbage that was being sold as they were abusing kids.
8: And if someone broke the law, we are going to hold them accountable.
10: If the medical establishment failed children, we will confront that failure and restore the sacred duty to do no harm.
2: By the way, that guy you're hearing from, that's Admiral Brian Christine, MD. We're going to go ahead and say he's a real admiral, unlike Rachel Levine, fake admiral, fake woman. That's Admiral Brian Christine. He is the 18th Assistant Secretary for Health at the Department of Health and Human Services. And responsible, it's his department that's responsible here for assembling this Wolves in White Coats report, now sent off to the Justice Department for criminal prosecutions.
9: And if our public health institutions lost the trust of American families, we're going to earn it back with truth, with transparency, and with gold standard science.
8: Together, we're going to protect our children. And importantly, we're going to restore trust in public health. When you walk into the doctor's office, you have to know that they're going to do the best by yourselves, by your children, by your family. And we will hold accountable anyone who would betray that trust. We've got so many great doctors. We can't have a few bad doctors tarnish the whole lot. Thank you, everybody.
2: Oh, I voted for this. Thank you to the Vice President of the United States and Company for constantly tackling fraud and pursuing these animals and locking them up. Lock them up. More ahead on The Vince Show.
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0: So much winning every day. 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
1: Did you, Jim, did you know that the Trump administration has actually fired 400,000 federal workers, not 300,000? The number was 300,000. It turns out it's actually 400,000. That's 100,000 more than we thought. That's 33.33333% higher.
2: We're going to win so much, you may even get tired of winning. And you'll say, please, please, it's too much winning. We can't take it anymore. Mr. President, it's too much. And I'll say, no, it isn't. We have to keep winning. We have to win more.
1: Oh, that's great. You know, NBC had a report this month. They say Doge has slashed. Doge. I love the left thinks Doge is evil. Meanwhile, the rest of us are like, more Doge, please. Doge slashed nearly 400,000 federal jobs. And not just in Washington, D.C.

data shows, they say, it's actually data show. I'll do a little edit for their headline. The data show, 400,000 federal workers canned. They say Trump promised to slash federal administrative bloat. He cut tens of thousands of jobs in rural states along the way. Okay, look, there are a lot of realities here that are worth considering. One of them is that government employment has gone down. Private employment has gone up under President Trump. That this is a trend reversal. But the jobs gains in the Biden era, insofar as they could pretend that they had jobs gains on paper, they were all government jobs. You realize how many government jobs were being created? Now, who pays for a government job? Like, what widget do they sell that's generating the revenue to pay for the government job? They don't produce anything. The government takes in order to pay the salaries of government workers. I didn't say that all government workers are terrible. I never said anything like that. I'm telling you that in order to pay for a government worker, you have to take money out of people's paychecks. So how many private sector workers does it take to fund one federal government worker? 80. It's 80. Vince, where'd that number come from? The government data. Our in-house economist, E.J. Antoni. 80 private sector employees have money taken out of their paychecks each month in order to fund one federal government worker. We're a country of... Oh my goodness. So Doge got rid of 400,000 people. We're a country of over 300 million. The federal workforce shrinking dramatically under President Trump. More to go. This is good news. I'm not tired of winning.

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7: A Category 1 hurricane. I'm Deborah Valentine, Fox News. Lala is now a Category 1 hurricane as it bears down on Hawaii's Big Island. Fox Weather's Mike Seidel reports from Hilo in the Aloha State.
8: Mauna Kea and Mauna Loa, up around 14,000 feet. I think I heard the temperature of one of those mountaintops was in the mid-30s. So it gives you an idea of how high they are. Even in August, they can be down there close to freezing. And we're down here at sea level, just above sea level where we're standing. So you've got a big change in temperature. Remember, the dry, what we call the dry adiabatic rate, is about 3.5 degrees per kilometer. So, you know, you go up and the temperatures will cool off, and they have cooled off. Down here, we're in the mid-70s. Again, the lift, the extreme change in elevation over a short period, we've got very steep hillsides, so you get the orographic lift and you squeeze out that moisture. Meanwhile, the rainfall at Hilo Airport is just under 3 inches, so it shows you the difference between being on the coast and being up in the mountains.
7: National Hurricane Director Dr. Michael Brennan.
9: We have very heavy rainfall occurring on portions of the Big Island. Some locations have already picked up more than a foot of rain. There's a flash flood warning in effect for much of the eastern part of the Big Island.
7: 75 mile per hour winds and flash flooding are forecast. At least 5 people have died due to flooding from heavy rains across the state of Indiana. More than 90 people and their pets were rescued Saturday along the White River in Indianapolis. Jacob Spence is the director of Marion County Emergency Management.
10: Make preparations, make a plan, family, friends, whatever you can do to leave now so that we don't put first responders at harm.
7: The National Weather Service says the central, southern, and western parts of the state are under a flash flood watch through Sunday morning. 11 inches of rain in some areas of the state this past week. 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
7: Police say 19-year-old Cameron Harris of Virginia is in custody in connection with Saturday's shooting at Virginia State University. He is not a student and was found hiding in a dormitory closet. Five people were hurt, one critically. The FBI reporting its biggest year-over-year drop in violent crime, and the situation in the Middle East remains tense as President Trump claims he could declare the Strait of Hormuz a U.S. territory. Fox's Alex Hogan reports from the White House.
0: President Trump praised law enforcement and celebrated some of these numbers that were released by the FBI. Some of these new numbers show the difference between 2024 and 2025. Homicides dropped by 18%. Rape decreased by more than 7%. Cases of robbery decreased by roughly 18%. Property crime dropped by 12%. And aggravated assault decreased by roughly 7%. At the event, Trump also turned to the conflict in Iran, saying that the U.S. has total control over the Strait of Hormuz.
14: Pretty soon I'll be declaring the Hormuz Strait a territory of the United States.
0: Iran's deputy foreign minister writing the Strait of Hormuz cannot be seized with a tweet, an aircraft carrier, an executive order, or an election speech.
7: The UAE blames Iran for an attack on Friday on a vessel affiliated with the Abu Dhabi National Oil Company in the Strait of Hormuz. The Democratic Party is shaking up its presidential nominating primary calendar. New Hampshire's primary and the Iowa caucuses will no longer be first in picking presidential hopefuls. South Carolina will be first, then Nevada, followed by New Hampshire, New Mexico, Michigan, and Virginia. National Committee Chair Ken Martin says the new lineup will put the party back in control.
15: They represent our party and our values. These six states will begin our roadmap back to the White House.
7: He was speaking at the party's summer meeting in Austin, Texas. I'm Deborah Valentine. This is Fox News.
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0: good evening, or good morning, wherever you happen to be across these United States and Canada. Welcome to Coast AM. I'm Rich Barra, and tonight we're going to spend a few hours exploring two very different mysteries. One that may be about where humanity is going, and another about where we might have been. In our first 2 hours, we're going to explore the idea of star seeds. I actually don't know much about this. I just heard about this because of our author, the belief that some people walking among us may be souls with origins beyond this world. Here, at this particular moment in human history, for a reason. And that's our first guest tonight. Psychic channel medium author Jill M. Jackson says that there are new generations of these souls arriving, including what she calls solar ray and golden ray star seeds. But we're going to find out who they are, how someone might recognize these maybe in themselves or maybe even in our children, and why Jill believes they're here now. We're also going to get into what she calls the new earth, her belief that human consciousness may be undergoing a major shift. And I want to ask her about marrying what she calls her twin flame, which I don't know if she knew I was going to ask about, but she does now if she's listening in. And we're going to search in the second half of our program for one of the greatest lost civilizations in human history. I'm talking about Atlantis. Frank Joseph Hoff believes Atlantis not only was real, and not only was it destroyed in an ancient catastrophe, but after thousands of years of searching, we may have been looking in the wrong part of the world. Now he's going to take us to the South China Sea in Indonesia. Spoiler alert there, but he's going to lay out all the receipts and cases why he believes the lost continent may still be there beneath the water. Star seeds, a changing human consciousness, Atlantis, Lumira, and the possibility that our past and our future may be far stranger than we realize. We got a lot to explore together. So let's you and I sail into the mystic together. I'm Rich Barra. This is Coast to Coast AM. And I'm so excited about our first guest. I can't wait. We're not going to take a break yet. We're going to say hello to Jill Jackson. Jill, welcome to Coast AM. What a pleasure it is to talk to you.
1: Thank you so much. I'm excited to be back.
0: Yes, one of the most famous guests of all time here on Coast to Coast. As I was doing my research, I hear people drop this, but I don't think I know what it means. So I hope tonight you have the heart of a teacher on, because I'm going to ask you a lot of questions. Talk to me like I'm in third grade. I know what a soulmate is, but what is a twin flame? How is that different? Can you explain that to me?
1: Yes, absolutely. A twin flame is actually not that common. They're coming more often in incarnation now, but a twin flame is two aspects of the same soul who decide to incarnate at the same time. And the reason that they would do that is because they share a similar purpose on the planet. Predominantly, people's twin flames stay on the other side to assist them with their journey of this current incarnation.
0: Okay. So, and you have met yours.
1: Yes, I did. About 11, 12 years ago. Yes.
0: Yeah, well, do you want to tell me how you were able to spot the difference between a twin flame and a soulmate? How did you know?
1: It's a soul recognition, and literally so many of my psychic colleagues started calling me within days saying that they had received that same message, that we were indeed twin flames. It was an immediate knowing, and many soulmates feel that same way as well. You look in the person's eyes and you know that you have shared lifetimes with them before. In this scenario, we mirrored each other in so many ways. And sometimes people have the misconception, Rich, that twin flames are always unicorns and puppy dogs and rainbows. But the truth is, our twin flame mirrors us and holds up a mirror to expose our deepest wounds and shadows to help us become the highest version of ourselves pretty rapidly. So it's been a really amazing and interesting journey. And my husband has also a born medium as well.
0: Oh, really? Well, that's
1: Yes.
0: pretty cool. So, in
1: Yes.
0: this case, though, okay, I'm sure you guys are doing fabulously. But tell me this: just because they're your twin flame, that doesn't necessarily mean you should be married, right?
1: Absolutely. There's many different aspects of a twin flame relationship. And my husband and I are passionate about teaching this concept because so many people are looking for their twin flames outside of themselves. And it's so important that we understand, even if we have incarnated with our twin flame, this is still an individual journey. And it's important for us to do our own shadow work to really peel those proverbial onion layers back and get to the heart of our individual contract as well as the contract that we share with our twin flame.
0: Well, okay, so you said a lot of things there that I'm gonna need explanation on since I'm kind of new to this world, but I am interested in learning. And of course, I would be remiss if I did not say that Jill has many books, I think five at least out right now, and they are all linked up at Coast to Coast AM. And when we come back, we're gonna talk about what you actually called for. I know I kind of hit you sideways with the twin flame thing. But we're gonna talk about star seeds, we're gonna talk about how the world is changing, and we will be right back with Jill Jackson on Coast to Coast AM.
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0: Welcome back to Coast to Coast to AM. I'm your host, Rich Barra. Jill M. Jackson is a psychic. She's a medium, published author. She helps her clients recognize their gifts and tries to inspire students worldwide to embrace their magic and transform their limited beliefs. And all of her books are linked up here at Coast to Coast AM. Jill, before we get into the book and starseeds and any of that, who was Jill Jackson before this became part of your life? And then I want to ask about maybe the experience that let you know that, well, maybe things are different than they appear on the surface.
1: Yes, absolutely. I was born a medium. I was born able to see the spirit world. And I tried to fit in as a normal person for so many years. I actually ended up becoming a CPA, and I was a business manager in Hollywood for the entertainment industry for so many years. But I had an ongoing relationship with the other world. I've had prophetic psychic visions since going back to my early 20s, and finally, I decided that after many times in the hospital, I recognized that I was not on my path. And that's when I jumped off the cliff and became a professional psychic medium.
0: Well, when you said many times in the hospital, tell me, what do you mean by that?
1: Yes. So many of us have catalysts in our lives, and the catalyst can come through illness. The catalyst can come through divorce or losing a loved one. And many people understand it as the dark night of the soul. And what happens is when we are not walking the path that we chose in our soul's blueprint before we incarnated for this lifetime, then different things happen to help guide us back onto our path. And for me, I tend to be a little bit of a hard-headed person, a little stubborn person. So it took two different times in the hospital navigating various illnesses. And I finally recognized that it was time for me to really step onto the path and trust and start serving spirit as I had contracted to do before I was born.
0: Well, yeah, I heard you mention that in the first break, the contract with our soul. And so, again, this is new to me, so I'm going to ask you questions that maybe seem remedial, but I'm just trying to understand. So before we come here as humans, we agree to come here either to learn a lesson or to follow a path. And once we get here, if we're not on that path, we get nudged, whether, you know, negative, positive, we get nudged in a direction to follow that path. And it sounds like your gift was there from the beginning. So I wonder if that's like me trying to explain what the color blue is like for somebody who doesn't see colors the way I do, if I've always seen blue as blue. So is it hard for you to say to people who don't have this part of them, is it hard to explain what you do or what you see when you get a vision or an idea or a thought?
1: Yes, it is many times. And when I was younger, I thought that everybody could see the spirit world. I had that belief for so long. It was so natural to me. And then as I got older, I started realizing that the majority of people could not see the other world, or maybe did not have prophetic insight. And that is why it's my passion to teach everybody to tune into their gifts. And the way that I give an analogy is every single one of us can learn to play golf. Every single one of us can learn to play the piano. Now, is it our soul's mission to become the next Tiger Woods or to be a concert pianist? Probably not. But that doesn't mean that we can't learn how to tune into it. And I feel that every single human should learn how to tune into their intuition, because we have it within us and it helps us navigate this journey of life.
0: It is interesting to me that you chose being a CPA, which is the most opposite of using your intuition thing that I can even think of, is just dealing with numbers.
1: Yeah, it's very left brain, that is for sure. But the other never went away. I was always tuned in, and I received insight along with the left brain. I've always had a really great balance between the two. But yes, it's shocking for people to find that out.
0: So give me an early moment where you knew things were a little different, or maybe you're like, well, come on, this can't be real. Other people aren't like this. Give me a feeling or a moment where that kind of changed your mindset.
1: Oh my gosh. Well, just knowing things, my guides would talk to me in the middle of the night. I would get woken up at 5 a.m., 6 a.m. And, you know, I would say, can't you tell me later in the day? But for me, it seems to be early in the morning. And they say that that's the easiest time that they can get my attention, when I'm really in that in-between state. And they would give me messages about things to be aware of, things to come. I would see people walking around my house. I mean, that's going back to when I was just a small child. There was always somebody walking around my house. And at first, I could not hear them. I could only see them. The first time that I actually heard somebody on the other side was when my grandmother passed away. And I was 12 years old at the time, and she woke me up and she was floating above my bed. And I see her just full with my eyes wide open. She was not sick anymore. And she telepathically told me how it was, heaven. Some people call it the other side. Some people call it heaven, and not to worry about her anymore. And from that point on, I could hear the spirit world as well.
0: Wow. So is there a movie that you've seen that connects to what you experience?
1: Some parts of Ghost, for sure. And I believe it was The Sixth Sense.
0: I was wondering if you're going to bring that up. Yeah. Because not that I have any of this ability, but when I watched that movie, that seemed like it was grounded in like, yeah, I bet that's how it is.
1: Yes, many ways. Absolutely. And for those movies, they do use psychics and mediums as consultants to help them with the scripts.
0: So you'll feel, like a difference in temperature that maybe isn't really happening in the room, but you can feel as well as smell and sense people. Can you smell somebody's perfume or if they were a smoker or something like that?
1: Yes, that is part of the clairs as well. And absolutely, many people can smell cigarette smoke with their loved ones coming around, or like you mentioned, perfume. Some people smell flowers. Yeah, so that's predominantly a gift with mediumship. It can happen some in psychism, but predominantly with mediumship.
0: You were speaking of your guides. Are those people relatives from your past? Are those angels? What are the guides? Who are the guides?
1: Every single one of us has spirit guides. It's a team of angels and guides that agreed to help us along our journey. They always honor our free will, but they're always here to help us navigate the path, and they will give us signs. We can learn to communicate with them. I teach my students to connect with their spirit guides and learn how to listen to them from the clairs, from dreams. But yes, and then also my mom, who was also a medium, passed away sadly 10 years ago this month, and she's also been one of my guides since she passed to spirit.
0: So you were saying your husband is a psychic as well. Do you guys ever scrap over who's more right about the future?
1: that has been an interesting topic from time to time. And we get messages for each other. And when we're trying to make a decision about something, we each will look into it separately and then come together and discuss from there.
0: Because I would think going just a simple thing like going out to dinner. Well, my guides say Red Lobster's better.
1: Does
0: it come up like that, or no? Is it not that deep?
1: We've joked about that some, absolutely.
0: Now, do you share any clients between the two of you?
1: Some clients have come to each of us separately, and but we don't talk about it. We have a very, very strict ethical compass. I teach ethics within my classes as well. And honestly, psychics don't even want to know anything about their clients beforehand. It's so much easier when you know nothing about the person.
0: I've had one psychic reading with a friend of mine. I don't even want to mention their name, but they're very famous. And it's just my friend, and I never, ever asked questions. And I'm not going to ask you questions either. But I will say that she offered me a reading one time in her office, and I remember pulling out, and she ran outside as I was pulling up to her office. She's like, get in here. All your relatives are around. And I didn't know what to do because I wasn't expecting that. I thought I have a little, I didn't know what to expect. But when I went inside for the reading, I'm not sure if it was me thinking about it. I'm not sure what it was, but it literally felt like sitting around the piano around Thanksgiving when I was a little kid, like, 3, 4, 5 years old, when my aunts and uncles would sing in harmony. They'd sing Christmas songs all night, and it smelled like the house that we were in. It smelled like the food. And I don't remember if any of the messages were particularly earth-shattering, but the feeling of being around her at that moment, it put me right back in that great time of my childhood, to the point where Now I remember that almost as much as being a kid sitting around at Thanksgiving in the middle of Florissant, Missouri, listening to pianos playing. So I wonder how you tap into that for yourself. If you don't have the benefit of a psychic medium around you, what's the way to start that? What's, how do you tap into that joy? Cause I think that's probably important for people.
1: Absolutely. And I love that story that you just shared, because what you were doing was tapping into the vibrational frequency. And when you have a medium has to raise our vibrational frequency, and then our loved ones on the other side have to lower their frequency, and we meet in the middle, and it's connection from there. And when you are having a session with a truly gifted medium, you can feel it, just like you mentioned, and you were tapped into that similar vibrational frequency. So that's where I teach my students to start, is learning how to tap into their own energy, learn how to know what their baseline energy is, and then learn how to start raising the vibrational frequency.
0: Yeah, it's interesting, because as I think about it, the medium at the time, you could see she was loving hanging around my family, and it almost was acting in a way as if she were part of the group, as part of yeah, listening to it. So I could tell she was feeling it too. And she was even talking about the, you know, the kind of desserts that they made at the time. And she was right. I mean, that part of it was completely legit. And more than anybody giving me a message about, you know, like one day you're going to do this, or, you know, watch out for making left turns. It was just a feeling of joy that went right back to my childhood. Cause I remember falling asleep all the time at Thanksgiving, pretty much on those couches while they were singing. And I thought that was comforting. Like I was half in, half out. And I felt like I was half in, half out here too. It was really cool. I love that. Well, when we come back, we're going to talk about your book. We're going to talk about starseeds, how they are here. And it is time. The world's a-changing. Jill Jackson is our guest, right back with Coast to Coast AM after this.

0: Coast to Coast will be right back. Don't go away. This is 570 KLIF.
1: 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We talk with an oil expert at 5:50. 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
3: News. I'm Deborah Valentine. Lala's a Category 1 hurricane as it bears down on Hawaii's Big Island. Dr. Michael Brennan is director of the National Hurricane Center.
4: Yeah, very heavy rainfall occurring on portions of the Big Island. Some locations have already picked up more than a foot of rain. There's a flash flood warning in effect for much of the eastern part of the Big Island.
3: Lala's reported to be packing 75-mile-per-hour winds. Flood watches and evacuations continue in parts of Indiana after storms dumped upwards of 11 inches of rain, resulting in at least five deaths over the past week. Governor Mike Braun says the effects of flooding are non-discriminatory.
5: It's going to impact homes insured, underinsured, and not insured.
3: More than 90 people and their pets rescued Saturday along the White River in Indianapolis. Police have arrested a 19-year-old in connection with the Virginia State University shooting Saturday that left five hurt. 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
1: Welcome back to Coast AM. Jill M. Jackson is back. Her book is linked up at Coast to Coast AM. We were talking about star seeds. And Jill, take me into your world. For somebody hearing this word for the very first time, what is a star seed?
2: A star seed is someone who originated from another planet or another star system and has agreed to incarnate on Earth to help humanity in some way. And many star seeds have been looking up to the sky since they were young. I know for myself, I had my first UFO sighting when I was 9 years old, and I was not scared. I actually wanted to run towards the ship, and the woman that was keeping us at the time made us go inside. So star seeds have
1: go inside the house or go inside the craft? Oh, okay.
2: I wish. I was trying to go towards the craft, and she was actually afraid and made my sister and I go inside.
1: Do star seeds know they're star seeds?
2: Most of us do. Sometimes the memory starts coming later in life. They're, like I talked earlier about a catalyst. Sometimes a catalyst can cause memories to start coming in. Some people have near-death experiences. Some people are hypnotized and have memories of incarnating on other planets, other star systems.
1: So how did you come to believe that you were a starseed?
2: I've just always been different. I always think outside the box. I have been questioning religion, dogma. I think outside the box. I have been able to see the other worlds. Like I said, I saw a UFO ship when I was nine. I've just always looked at the world differently. And my own mother remembers as a small child, 4, 5, 6 years old, she would sit outside and look up at the sky and say, "When can I go home?" And many star seeds feel a little bit strange at times being on this planet. Humans are sometimes confusing to star seeds.
1: Now, you and I are friends, so I feel like I can ask you this question without you getting offended, but is there any point that you think, well, maybe it's just in my head. Maybe this isn't real. Maybe my imagination is running wild.
2: I can understand why skeptics think that way. And I don't mind skeptics at all, because we should not give our sovereignty over to anyone. And I understand that it's so far out there. In fact, you know, I've been doing this professionally for a couple of decades now, and my colleagues and I still get blown away by the experiences that we have, by the readings that we have. So I completely understand how people can have a challenge sometimes understanding until they start having some experiences for themselves.
1: How do you tell people to first begin? I know that you do it. You're a teacher as well. How do you tell people to first begin to tap into this?
2: The first stage is intuition. And you want to understand what is coming in from your ego and what is actually coming in from either your higher self or your spirit guides. And that takes a while. It's the program that I teach is anywhere from a 9-month to 11-month program, because you want to teach in strong foundations. So many people will have a few exciting experiences and they want to dive right in, but I really caution against that, because you want to have a strong foundation and understand energy, understand frequency, understand how your own intuition works. So I teach people to start there, and it all starts with learning stillness and meditation and getting quiet within.
1: You talk about children having this sense of intuition. Do you think that we all have it early on and then maybe have it sort of talked out of us? I mean, your parents were involved in a little bit, so you probably had a little bit, even though you tried to talk yourself out of it yourself, it wasn't strange to you. It was part of your life. But do you think that a lot of us have this gift as we're younger and then it gets sort of coached out of us by like, oh, well, that was just an imaginary friend or you know, whatever that is. We sort of just pat it down or push it away, even though we have that instinct.
2: 100%. Absolutely. When you look at children, children are so connected. They are so intuitive. So many of them are seeing their loved ones in spirit that they never even met. And society indoctrinates us to look at it as woo-woo or makes fun of it. Because if you think about it, if everybody on the planet was truly tuned in to their own wisdom, to their own knowing, tuned into the wisdom of the heart, they could not be controlled. And, you know, the powers that still want to be, it's much easier to control people when they are not tuned into their own knowing. And I teach that as well. I teach discernment because that is key.
1: It sounds like what you're saying, if you're listening and you're on one of those paths where things aren't working out for you, or maybe you feel lost, not only might you be a starseed, you just might be not following the contract that you signed before you got here on Earth, right? You might just need the nudge in the right direction.
2: Absolutely. And that's what I love. Yes, because we'll talk about the newer children who started, the starseeds that started incarnating in about 2014, 2015, and they have never had any lifetimes on planet Earth. But going back to your question, absolutely. So many times people get on a path, and I call it our false ego. When we step into the ego version of ourselves, that was the expectation of someone else. And all of us can look at different examples of that throughout our lives, where either society or family or religion pushed us into a certain career path, a certain belief system. And when we really go within ourselves, it doesn't feel right anymore. But then there's fears that come up around leaving that and starting something new. And that's what I love helping people with. It takes a lot of courage.
1: You know, I believe that. When I listen to you talk, I believe you have something special going on in you. You can always hear the calm and the peacefulness of knowing in your voice. I think that's really, really special. So let's take a quick break and then we'll come back and let's talk more about the starseeds. Let's talk about the children. I want to get into what you call the golden ray and the solar ray children. Who are these souls? What's their mission on Earth? We're going to get into that when we come right back on Coast to Coast AM.
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1: Welcome back to Coast AM. I'm your host, Rich Barra. Our guest, Jill Jackson. Her new book, dealing with the children of tomorrow that are here right now, the star seeds. And like you introduce something in the book, the prophecy of the golden ray and the emergence of the solar ray children. What do you mean by that? Explain that to me.
2: So I identify as an indigo, and many of the listeners may have heard the term indigo children or crystal children. And I was familiar with that as well. And I was in Naples, Florida in 2014. I was doing a sound bath and a journey, and a group consciousness gave me a transmission that foretold the golden ray children arriving on the 12th ray of consciousness, and that they would be very different than the star seeds that preceded them. And I started getting more and more information, and I talk about it in the book. I resisted it for a while, and when I finally stepped up to the fact that this was part of my mission to bring this information through, I started going into more and more channeling sessions and bringing this information through. So I'm so excited. And the first time I connected with an actual golden ray starseed, she was still in utero, and her parents came in for a reading. And when I connected with her, her soul was so pure that I had tears flowing down my face during the entire reading, talking to her.
1: You can see it. You can feel it when you meet somebody.
2: Yes, you can feel it. Absolutely.
1: Are there a lot of them here already?
2: When you look at it percentage-wise, no. But they're coming in more and more. And it's really important now, because I believe that we are at a precipice with humanity. We have a lot of really serious choice points and decisions to make on how we want to navigate moving forward. And these children carry energy in their DNA that help more and more people wake up to their own truth and their own knowing of their mission on the planet as well.
1: Before this show started tonight, they do a throwback show with Art Bell called Somewhere in Time. And I was listening to it. And this particular show tonight that's playing all around the country was from 1996. And I remember listening to Art back in 1996. I was driving to my job at the time. And he talked about how things were changing. He called it the quickening. And he wrote a book about it, actually. And all the stuff that he is talking about in 1996, we're still talking about it now. We're still saying, how much more can we take? How much more, of the insanity of the world until something comes along? So as you look into the future, how close are we to humanity changing things up and maybe going in a more positive direction than we are now?
2: That is my hope, and that is why I'm excited about these starseed children that have agreed to incarnate here on this planet, because Earth is a third dimensional planet. We can choose to vibrate in a fifth dimensional consciousness, and Mother Earth's frequency is rising as well. But many humans, let me just go back a minute. In 2019, my guides told me that there was a time coming where we would be given a choice, each human through free will, of which train they wanted to.

0: rapidly with the emergence of AI
1: There we go.
0: and
1: Yeah, I was wondering about that. You talk about that connection in your book too, between
0: yes.
1: children, the future of technology, AI, sustainability. How do you see them helping share the future of the planet? Like, what's coming up? What do you got for us?
0: Yeah, so those of us that channel higher dimensional galactic beings understand that AI is really made to help all of humanity. It is used in more advanced civilizations, and the technology can bring breakthroughs in medicine in so many different ways. But the issue is when there are certain people on the planet that try to use the technology to manipulate and to control others. And when I ask one of my guides that I channel, his name is Solomon, I ask what we should think about with regards to AI. And the answer was that AI meets each person with where your consciousness level is. And it is extremely important not for us to give our own sovereignty away, our own creativity away. And I feel like that is what is happening with so many people with that version of AI. And the Golden Ray star seeds that did start arriving in 2014, they carry a frequency within their DNA that holds that version of AI being having the ability to help everybody on the planet with the medical breakthroughs and things like that. And they carry that energy with them, and that is being rippled out to the planet at this time. So that is my hope and my prayer that they will be able to help shift humanity and understanding the higher version of AI, and also understanding not giving our creativity away and our divinity away to AI.
1: In your book, you talk about how a lot of these children, the star seeds, maybe they don't do so well in traditional school systems because they're probably way past that, right?
0: Yes, absolutely. And I feel like a lot of your listeners who are extra sensitive can look back and also
1: I
0: feel
1: was
0: like
1: thinking that
0: that
1: same thing.
0: traditional.
1: I
0: Yeah, it's
1: was
0: not just
1: totally
0: the star
1: somewhere
0: seeds.
1: totally different in my school.
0: Yes. Yes. But especially the ones, I'm going to go back to the diamond rays and golden rays and the solar rays. They really, really need alternative education because they do not understand the proverbial box that traditional education tries to put students in.
1: Yeah, I mean, because the box is very, very basic for people who are feeling other things, right?
0: Yes.
1: It's not, you can't move around and really learn the way you might if you had a different way of being educated.
0: Absolutely. And their energy and their frequency vibrates so high that they really need nature to help calm them down. So when they are stuck in a classroom for so many hours a day without any access to nature and getting stillness within the mind, they do not do well. And they actually can act out in a lot of ways. I've helped so many parents understand that the answer from traditional medicine is so many times to just medicate these gifted children. And why don't we just put them out in nature and help them connect and understand how to move that energy through the body? Society has made fun of tree huggers, but I'm telling you,
1: Yeah,
0: when
1: there's
0: I
1: something to
0: feel
1: it.
0: high energy, yeah, there's something
1: Outside
0: to
1: is
0: it.
1: a
0: Go out
1: thing.
0: and hug a tree.
1: Well,
0: Yes.
1: as we're going to move into the next hour here, and we're opening up the phone lines, and I'm wondering when you talk to people, what kind of things should they be asking you? What kind of things do you want to talk about?
0: If they've had experiences themselves, or if they have children that are gifted or sensitive, I can help them with that.

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11: Hurricane Lala. I'm Deborah Valentine, Fox News. Lala, a Category 1 hurricane, is impacting Hawaii's Big Island. Fox Weather's Katie Byrne reports from Honolulu, Hawaii, about 163 miles from the Big Island.
12: Rain and winds battered Hawaii's Big Island early Saturday morning, the first signs of Hurricane Lala. The storm continues to build up wind speed, reaching hurricane strength as it approaches the state. A rare occurrence for Hawaii. Rainfall could hit the double digits on the Big Island through Monday, with wind speeds expected to reach 75 miles per hour. The National Guard has been deployed across the state while many residents are loading sandbags and stocking up on gas as the storm approaches. Local officials are warning everyone to stay safe. But even as the storm gets closer, some people on the Big Island say the waves are in great condition for a surf.
11: National Hurricane Center Director Dr. Michael Brennan says the Big Island is experiencing Lala's wrath.
13: We're already seeing those hurricane-force wind gusts occurring in portions of the Big Island. The very heavy rainfall is already happening. We're starting to see some flooding. That's the main message, is the impacts are on us and people need to be in their safe place.
11: The last hurricane to successfully make landfall in Hawaii was the devastating Category 4 Hurricane Ainiki in 1992. Deadly flooding in Indiana. At least five people have died due to flooding from heavy rains this week across the state. The National Weather Service says the central, southern, and western part of Indiana is under a flood watch through Sunday morning. Indianapolis Mayor Joe Hogsett says evacuation orders are in place for some areas.
14: The residents in Ravenswood, Rocky Ripple, and other areas impacted by this flooding, please leave your homes now. This is not a time to wait.
11: At least 11 inches of rain has occurred in some areas of the state this past week. 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
11: There's been an arrest in connection with Saturday morning shooting at Virginia State University. Police say a 19-year-old has been taken into custody. Five people were hurt, one critically, after being shot on campus. A motive is unknown. President Trump suggested in a speech Friday that the U.S. could claim the Strait of Hormuz as American territory if Iran is defeated. This as Tehran says it controls the vital waterway. Fox's Jonathan Hunt with the details from Tel Aviv, Israel.
21: President Trump adding an extra comment.
22: Pretty soon I'll be declaring the Hormuz Strait a territory of the United States.
21: You can probably bet that he's talking figuratively rather than literally, meaning he believes that that U.S. naval blockade can remain in place pretty much indefinitely. The Iranian deputy foreign minister writing on X, quote, the Strait of Hormuz cannot be seized by tweet, nor by aircraft carrier, nor by issuing an order, nor by an election speech. The memorandum of understanding signed between Iran and the U.S. back in June had a 60-day ceasefire written into it. That ceasefire runs out on Monday.
11: The U.S.-Iran war continues with both sides holding firm and control of the Strait of Hormuz still in dispute. The Democratic Party is shaking up its presidential nominating primary calendar. New Hampshire's primary and the Iowa caucuses will no longer be first in picking presidential hopefuls. South Carolina will be first, then Nevada, followed by New Hampshire, New Mexico, Michigan, and Virginia. National Committee Chair Ken Martin says the new lineup will put the party back in control.
23: They represent our party and our values. These six states we'll begin our roadmap back to the White House.
11: Martin speaking at the party's summer meeting in Austin, Texas. Primary calendar has long been criticized for starting in largely white rural states. I'm Deborah Valentine. This is Fox News.
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1: We are all the way live for 4 hours tonight, you and me. So if you are wide awake, maybe you're traveling down the highway or laying in bed with your eyes wide open listening to the show, I appreciate you being here. The book is called Children of the New Earth, How Star Seeds Are Shaping Humanity's Future. It's deep, and the author, Jill Jackson, is on with us now. And we were talking about taking some calls, and the phones are lighting up for you. Let's go to the international line. Let's go to Don in Alberta, Canada. Hey, Don, welcome to Coast AM. You're on with Jill.
2: Hi, Rich. Hi, Jill. I'm kind of confused. So we're sitting up. There's a little light bobbing around, and then we decide to come down and play a video game. And even when you do get more advanced at it, you know the future and everything, you can't do anything about it anyway. And just, yeah, the train's going to come by. Okay, great. So that's fantastic. So what is the end of the game? What is the entire purpose? Like, there's people looking into the fact that we're in a matrix right now. Like, it's all numbers and digits and everything else that can be manipulated, but then you're not allowed to do that because it violates. Like, you have the next guest coming up talking about Atlantis. Like, there was lots of people who knew Atlantis was going to go down because they were breaking the harmonics of the Earth. And what happened is the plates went under. Yeah, it was advanced civilization. It was all over the world. And so what happened? Nothing. And so they knew the future, but the spiritual master that they sent to meet with the leader of Atlantis, all they did was put him in jail for his troubles. See, worked great. So I don't see the purpose of the whole thing. It just doesn't make any sense to me in any way, shape, or form.
1: Okay, so let me see if I understand your question, Don. Let me see if I understand your question. Are you saying there's no point in seeing the future if you can't really change it because what's going to happen is going to happen anyway? Is that what you're asking, or is that what you're saying?
2: Pretty much. You can know not to get on an aircraft or something like that, but it's just, why does the situation happen in the first place?
1: Well, what makes you think it's predetermined? What makes you think that the future isn't fluid, like a million different possibilities? And if we get on board and change it for the better, that we can make a change. Not to sound, you know, too granola there, but isn't that the point of knowing what could happen so you could make sure it doesn't happen if it's bad?
2: Well, maybe you're just not meant to be there, but I've had one friend who was going to get on an aircraft and seen everybody had an aura on them. They was down to the corner. People are about to step in an elevator. They see that they have no energy field and the elevator malfunctioned. But anyway, it doesn't make any sense. Let's say your neighbor is going to come rob you tomorrow, but you're not allowed to do anything about it. I don't get it. It just doesn't even make any sense to me. It's just, like, I've had dreams of the future, and I've had this and that, and so, but you know what, at the end of the day, it doesn't accomplish anything. It just, I realize we're supposed to return home back to being an energy field, or God, or whatever you want to call it, and get out of all the planes and return back, but what did we come down here in the first place? Well, I know, increase our vibration, but can't we do that over there? I don't know.
1: On the other side, that's a good question, like, why come to Earth? Increase your vibration without coming to Earth. Well, let's give Jill a chance to answer that for you.
3: Yes. Hi, Don. And these are excellent questions that you're asking, by the way. And I agree with you, Rich. It all comes down to what your belief is. Do you believe that everything in our lives is predetermined? Or do you also believe that we do have free will? I was actually chosen to be part of a study from Robert Bigelow, the Bigelow Institute. I was one of the mediums. And we had, it was about a 9 or 10 month study where we had to go into trance twice a week. And ask really deep questions, and none of us could know who the other mediums were. And at the end, they compiled all the answers. And one of the questions is exactly what you're talking about, Don. One of the questions is everything in our lives predetermined, or do we truly have free will? And the mediums all agreed that it is about half and half. We come into this incarnation. I call it a blueprint. I like to call it a blueprint because just like an architect has a blueprint, you can change the plans if you want to make the house bigger or larger. Our soul's the same way. Our contract is just a plan, but we can go in and amend that plan. So I do believe that we have free will, but we also come in to learn lessons to balance karma. You mentioned Atlantis and Lemuria. You're absolutely correct in that as well. I was part of Atlantis and I absolutely know what happened, and you're spot on, Don. But this is what we're hoping, and this is why I have such hope in the star seeds that started incarnating in 2014, so that we as humanity don't choose to go down that same path. And that's why I feel that we're at such a precipice right now. So it's important for us to listen to our intuition, to listen to our dreams. And we have been indoctrinated to believe that we're just one person and we can't make a difference. But the truth is, one person can make a difference. Absolutely. That ripples out.
1: Isn't that interesting? I was thinking about what Don was saying. Don, are you still there? We were talking about how Jill at some point wasn't doing this, which she's doing now. She was a CPA, which it is actually kind of funny that you're so far away from what you were doing. And I think about, I'm just going to be honest, I'm going to think about my own life circa what, maybe 10 years ago, when I was not really my authentic self. I was doing all the things that I thought somebody in my career should be doing and in my family should be doing, but I wasn't authentic and I wasn't happy. I didn't have any joy. Flash forward to now, where I kind of don't worry about what people think about me very much, even though I wouldn't say I have thick skin. I just have a, well, I can't control, it's none of my business what people think about me. And I have so much joy that I'm on the right path. My kids are doing well. My marriage is doing awesome. My career's going great. All those things are about living in your truth. And I think if I had resigned myself, Don, to, well, what's the point if I know what the future can be, if it's going to happen anyway, I would think that would be kind of a way to, you'd numb yourself. You'd be numb to things. I personally like stimuli. I like it when things are scary. I like it when things are a little uncertain. I choose to live that way because then if you find a way to solve it, if you find a way to get past it, well, I think that's part of the joy of life is like getting past a hurdle, getting past a challenge, turning things around. And if you can't turn things around because it's predetermined, well, that would be terrible. And I don't believe in my soul that whether we're in a matrix or not, that you can't manipulate things for the better.
3: I agree, Rich.
2: So if you look at somebody like Michael Jordan, he learned to, everything was in slow motion when he was on the basketball court. You look at some of these pro ball players, same thing, everything's in slow motion for them. So they can see, they're seeing outside of our time and speed dimension. You look at Elvis Presley, he openly taught, well, he didn't openly, his mom told him not to tell people he could do astral projection, and I think it was some moon around Saturn or whatever it was he said he came from. But in the end, he was an entertainer, but what did he really accomplish? And I believe he actually got knocked off. I don't believe that he died of a drug overdose, but it'll come out in somebody's book
1: Why
2: somewhere.
1: do you think he got knocked off?
2: Well, he was play there was has to do with it always comes down to money, control, and power. He was worth more dead than he was alive, and
1: like Michael Jackson probably too then.
3: Yes.
2: Well, I don't know if Michael Jackson. Well, Michael Jackson already knew that he was going to die early, so it was like. But yeah, it's the people around you making the money. It's just
1: Well,
2: always
1: yeah. Well, if you're in entertainment, you know that very well.
2: It's a pretty mean game. I know people that are in it, and
1: Indeed, it
2: not
1: is.
2: a fun game. But anyway,
1: It
2: so.
1: It beats selling siding, though.
2: why do we have so many rules when we come down there? Because you get a vision of the future, and then you say, oh, so you think, oh, I can stop that, right? And they go, oh, no, you can't do that. It's just, well, what did you tell me for in the first place? It's just like, anyway, it's just like Atlantis going down. It's just like, doesn't make any sense. There was lots of people that knew, and then it's like, go tell a person that's working for nuclear, the nuclear.
1: Well, we may be looking at a version of Atlantis right now in our own world. Okay, hey, Don, really nice to meet you. Poignant thoughts there. Let's take a quick break, and we are back in just a moment with Jill Jackson, and we will be talking to her right after we come back to a few spots on Coast to Coast AM.
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1: Welcome back to Coast AM. Our guest is Jill Jackson, and I've been writing notes as you've been talking. You say so many things that I want to go back to. One of them was that you said that you were a part of Atlantis.
3: Yes, I'm so excited for your next guest coming on, Rich.
1: Oh, me too.
3: Absolutely. Yes, I've had many memories. I have known it. I've been regressed. Yes, I was part of it.
1: Okay, so I'm going to ask you something. You shook loose a core memory when you were bringing that up. I remember I was in fourth grade. So how old are you when you were in fourth grade? 11, 12, somewhere around there?
3: Yes.
1: I was at the grocery store with my mom, and this lady with bright blue eyes and gray, white hair walked up to my mom and I, and she stopped like she was frozen in her tracks, and she pointed at me and she said, "You are from Atlantis. I recognize you." And I think my mom shuffled me away pretty quickly, but I remember that memory. And what I was going to say to you is that it didn't ring true to me then. It doesn't really pass the gut check when I check it, but I hear people say that. I'm like, I wonder how you know where you're from or where you came from. How do you remember that life before this life?
3: Well, people have dreams. People go through past life regressions and remember their various lifetimes. But when you said that to me, Rich, my whole body lit up with chills. And you have no idea how many gifts you have. You're very gifted. And yes, I truly believe that you're going to have some chill moments when your next guest is talking about Atlantis. And what happens is when we become aware of something, then it creates space for more observation to come in. And many times when we hear these things and then we hear it again later, memories start coming back in, or just a knowing, a familiarity with it.
1: I remember somebody else telling me one time that they said, if you have, you know, stomach problems, it's because you used to be like a club owner in the 1920s, and that is how you met your doom. You were killed in your club by some, you know, mob deal gone wrong. And when I heard that, that made sense to me. I don't know why, but I'm like, oh yeah, that totally tracks. But the Atlantis thing, I'm very curious. I've always been curious about Atlantis, and I've always thought it had something to do with the pyramids of Egypt, which I've also been fascinated with and feel some familiarity ever since I was a little kid. So I'm curious if there's a tie-in to those, if we're going to find out about that tonight.
3: Yes, I believe that there's a tie-in to that for sure.
1: You do? Interesting.
3: Yes.
1: Well, let's go to the wild card line. Mayat in New York. Mayat, you're on with Jill. Welcome to Coast AM.
7: Yes, thank you, Richard. Doing a great job. Phenomenal. Jill, a couple things. First, I want to make sure, because even if you've heard the title of the book, if you don't write it down, it disappears. So let us be clear about the title of your book. And my main question is, because you've been talking about the star seed children, the golden ray and the solar ray, and I've also some years ago co-started talking about it and had at least one author on around the indigo children. So I'd like to know, where do they come in? What are the differences? And of course, we've heard through Coase about the black-eyed children, where seem to be the negative, the toxic, and very strange experiences. Mm. And lastly, I'd like you to speak about, because a recent guest was explaining that you could have either soulmate or twin flame match, but it didn't have to be an intimate or romantic relationship. So if you have my questions, I'll listen over the air. Thank you so much.
1: Got smart listeners, don't we?
3: Yes, I love your listeners. And so nice to meet you. All right. So yes, the indigos have been talked about for years. They started incarnating in around the 1950s, and they kept incarnating through about the 90s. And in my book, I wanted to channel new information about the indigos, and I actually channeled about who came before the indigos, and I channeled about the emerald rays and the ruby rays, and that's all in the book as well. But I talk about indigos, and I am an indigo ray, and you are as well, my dear.
1: You talking to Maya in New York or me?
3: Yes.
1: Oh.
3: Yes. Well, both, but definitely Maya in New York. I can hear it in her voice. Definitely a star seed. And I call us the wayshowers or the pioneers, because we paved the way. We're the ones that asked the difficult questions. We are the ones that did not follow society's rules. And yes, I believe Lee Carroll started channeling about the indigo children so many years ago. And I have always known I was an indigo as well. Another trait of the indigos is we are the activists. We are pretty outspoken. And you can look back over the years and look at so many people who have come forth. I give so many examples in the book as well. And I believe, even going back to Rosa Parks and Martin Luther King, I truly believe that they were star seeds as well.
1: Well, isn't that interesting? I was thinking about just awakening too, what we were talking about. You mentioned COVID, how things changed for you. You know, you said children started showing up in 2014, the star seeds. But then you're talking about a shift too in COVID. And I think there is a shift in all of us where maybe we weren't really paying attention to politics or how things are run. And something about that hit us a little weird too. And I'm not saying, you know, politically speaking, I'm saying that maybe we felt like we weren't really getting all of the information, and maybe before we didn't care. So a lot of us started kind of waking up to, oh, maybe the things that we're being told all the time isn't necessarily the way it is, because that doesn't feel like all of it makes sense. And now, you know, years later, we find out that maybe there was a bit of an agenda one way or another being pushed on us. And so I feel like we've woken up a little bit because of that. Did you notice that during that time too?
3: Absolutely, because when we stay on a hamster wheel and we have so much chaos and loud energy coming at us so many times during the day from so many different places, we don't take the time to really ask those deep questions, because we are being bombarded with chaotic energy. And what COVID did was it truly shut the world down. And it gave everybody an opportunity to start going within and asking the deeper questions, which is how we come back to our own truth.
1: It was the great, hey, wait a second. That's what I call it. Okay, wait, hold on a second. That didn't seem right. Well, okay, we're going to come back. Half an hour left with Jill to take your calls. So we'll be right back with Jill Jackson. The book, Maya asked me to say it again, it is Children of the New Earth, How Starseeds Are Shaping Humanity's Future. Your calls next on Coast to Coast AM.

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1: 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We talk with an oil expert at 5:50. 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
2: 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Julie DeHarty has traffic and Brad Barton has weather on the fives.
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3: I'm Deborah Valentine. Hurricane Lala bearing down on Hawaii's Big Island, bringing up to 20 inches of rain in mountainous areas and 75-mile-per-hour winds. Mayor Rick Bagliardi expects lesser effects as Lala passes Honolulu.
4: Do not take this storm lightly. So it's moving. It's moving at a good clip.
3: Flash flooding, damaging winds, and power outages are expected. One person was killed, four wounded in a mass shooting during an outdoor concert in Kentucky Saturday night. Lexington Police Chief Lawrence Weathers is asking the public for help in locating a suspect.
5: If you know something, you know some people that are kind of like angry at each other arguing back and forth, please. Let us know. Let somebody know.
3: Police have arrested 19-year-old Cameron Harris of Henrico, Virginia, in connection with Saturday's shooting at Virginia State University. 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
1: Jill M. Jackson is our guest tonight, a psychic, medium, publisher, author, teacher, helping people realize their gifts. Her book is called Children of the New Earth, How Starseeds Are Shaping Humanity's Future. And we only have about a half an hour, and I have so many phone calls to get to, Jill, for you. So let's try to roll through those. Let's get some answers while we're here, shall we? Let's go to the wild card line, and let's talk to Jimmy in Raleigh, North Carolina. Hey, Jimmy, welcome to Coast AM. You're on with Jill Jackson.
2: Hi, Rich. Hi, Jill. I think we may not need a new medical breakthrough. There might be already clues that can help us heal ourselves, that the establishment and the monopoly of the industries have trying to suppress us all. Like we know about the placebo effects works, right? The Tai Chi and Qigong does help heal the body. And I also seen someone who had cancer and healed it himself. Then afterwards, he interviewed dozens after dozens of cancer patient who had stage 4 cancer. Oncologists already gave up on them, and they live on years later, some of them 4 or 5 decades later, cancer free, and they share their experience of trying to survive their cancer diagnosis. And so a lot of that is being discouraged or completely ignored by the medical professionals. Even researchers don't even want to touch that because the system is so rigged that they call those things as hearsay or unproved or not approved medications for cancer treatments or ways of dealing with cancer. So some of that, how do we work around that? Because every
1: if
2: time
1: the game's rigged, is what you're saying,
2: that we call quacks.
1: So Jimmy, you're basically saying if the dice are loaded, and that's the game, is that the dice are loaded, how do you get past a game that is rigged for you to lose? Jill?
3: Yes. And I talk about this so much in the book, and these are excellent points, and I agree with you 100%. If the pharmaceutical industry has anything to actually cure people, they're out of business, correct? So I talk about these children that are coming in who understand natural healing. They understand energy runs through our palms. They understand that there is medicine in food choices. There is natural medicine through herbs. And I agree with you 100%. And the answer is to take back our own sovereignty and quit giving our power away to someone who is wearing a white coat. And I'm not saying that traditional medicine doesn't have a role to play, because I believe that it does in some instances, but we can truly heal ourselves. Absolutely. And I talk about it in the book, and these children understand that as well.
1: Well, that's optimistic. I love that. Let's go to the wild card line, and let's talk to Suzanne in Minneapolis, Minnesota. Suzanne, welcome to Coast AM. You're on with Jill Jackson.
4: Hi, Rich. Hi, Jill. I had a quick question, Jill. I was a businesswoman. I owned my own company. And then all of a sudden, right before 9/11, I'm talking to dead people. And they hooked me up with 9/11 people, and then the 9/11 people give me messages and take me to all these other people. Anyways, I'm finishing up a book, and they gave me so many messages that I don't know which way to go. And I was wondering if you could pick up on what they're, it has to do with peace, but there's so many messages.
3: Okay, my first question is, have you gone through a mediumship training program with someone?
4: Well, yes, I actually did. But I mean, I've been doing this, I've been a medium now, actually a professional medium now for 25 years, since 9/11. I just sold my company and started talking to dead people.
3: Okay.
4: I didn't have a choice. They wouldn't go away.
3: Yes, absolutely. I am such a proponent of, like I said, studying for years and years, because it can get quite confusing over time. So what is your question now, my dear?
4: Well, all these people came to me with all these different messages about, like, Wayne Dyer and John Lennon, but they didn't just come to me. Like, Wayne Dyer's daughter came to me first. Like, they connected me with their relatives first, or the guy who sold John Lennon's artwork. It was just really bizarre. And I don't know what to do with all of this.
1: So your question is,
4: I don't know how to put this story together.
1: So it sounds like you have, like, they downloaded a giant hard drive to you, and you've got the messages on this hard drive, but what are you supposed to do with it? Is that your question?
4: Exactly.
3: Well, have you been writing the messages down?
4: Yes. And I know when I was little, they told me that I was born for peace.
3: Beautiful, beautiful. And do you feel that you identify as a starseed as well?
4: Oh, yeah.
3: Well, I feel like that sharing these messages with others is so important, because when we share the messages that we do receive from the other world, whether it is on a podcast or in a book or with our own communities, it helps raise the energy on the planet. So it feels like, my dear, that is your role on the planet.
4: To finish this book?
3: Yes.
1: Yeah, let's go. I want to read it.
3: Yes.
1: And
3: absolutely.
1: Then I want to have you on as a guest on Coast to Coast AM. So we got a deal, Suzanne.
4: But yeah, I mean, it's been going, the messages have been going for 25 years, and they started with a man called John Fetzer.
1: It sounds like what you need to do is, you got a lot of noise around you. It sounds like you need to find a common thread with those messages and then start dialing in on that, would be what it sounds like for you, Suzanne. Am I missing something there, Jill? Or does that sound right?
3: No, that sounds absolutely right. And yes, I can help with that. So many different mentors can help with that, because yes, when they come in so much like that, it really takes a while to be able to get into a place to separate the messages and then put them on the written form as well. But I do feel that that's part of your purpose, to get that book written.
1: Yeah, and maybe once you start zeroing in, maybe the superfluous noise that doesn't mean as much will quiet down, and you can kind of zero in on your thing. Thanks, Suzanne. Nice to meet you. Look forward to reading your book. Let's take a quick break. One final round of calls with Jill Jackson when we come back on Coast to Coast AM.
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1: Welcome back to Coast AM. I'm your host, Rich Barra. Jill M. Jackson is our guest. Her book, Children of the New Earth, How Starseeds Are Shaping Humanity's Future. And I need to apologize, Jill, because I haven't mentioned that it's linked up at Coast to Coast AM, along with all of your other books and the websites and all that. And Jill is super lovely and helping people find their higher self, which is what Joe on the wildcard line in Monterey, California is asking about. Joe, welcome to Coast AM, my friend. How are you?
9: Thank you for taking my call. I was wondering if your guest can talk briefly about the difference between channeling your higher self and your highest self, your superconscious mind, and what's the benefits of those. Thank you, Rich. It's a really good show, Rich.
1: Oh, thanks, Joe. Joe, I know, does some, we've had him on before. I know Joe does some mediumship as well.
3: Awesome. Hi, Joe. So nice to connect with you. Yes. Connecting with our higher self is connecting to our soul's blueprint. And when we learn to raise our vibrational frequency even more and we connect with the quantum, the super conscious, we are able to tap into wisdom that is not just connected to our own soul. So in other words, when we connect with our higher self, we're connecting to our individual soul. And when we connect with the super conscious, we are connected to the collective consciousness, which many of us were referring to as quantum.
1: Very good. Kristen, east of the Rockies in Missouri. Kristen, welcome to Coast AM. You're on with Jill Jackson.
10: Hi, thanks for taking my call. Wanted to know, basically, you had mentioned how from a young age you were able to see spirits. I believe you were saying that, Miss Jill.
3: Yes, yes.
10: And I think I've had the same thing. It really triggered me when the lady was talking about the 9/11 stuff. I get messages, and I have since childhood, years in advance. Like, it was July of 1999 when I lived in Florida, and I was walking to do some laundry at our outside duplexes, and I was walking, and I get hit like almost like I'm going to fall down. And I dropped my laundry, and I could smell gasoline. In my head, I saw a picture of a big, giant apple, and I heard Manhattan. and I felt on fire. And I always told my daddy about my messages that I would get, and he was like, Tris, you can't, you know, call the FBI and tell them something's going to happen. You don't know when it's going to happen. And I didn't, but it happened the day before my birthday. And I remember telling about it, and we watched it together, and he's like, oh, my God, I can't believe this. And the same with COVID. It was November of 2019 when I was finishing a therapy session, and I was collecting my things, and all of a sudden I about fell off the couch, and my therapist at the time, pardon me, was like, what's the matter? And I said, something bad is coming. And he said, my face was all white. He goes, where? Who? And I said, everyone, everywhere. And he just...
1: That covers a lot.
10: Typing it. Oh, it was terrible. And when I was sitting there, I said, when, you know, in March, basically, of 2020 is when we all went into, you know, isolationism. I said, now I know what it's

0: planets, and they can come in from many different dimensions. So I feel like that you are onto something for sure. And I feel like that part of that message that you're getting is to help us understand not to box ourselves in. And I talk about that in the book, just because I give dates that nothing is absolute, nothing in our reality is absolute. And then the final question that I would have for you, my dear, is, have you truly tuned in and to know what your purpose is? Because when you receive these prophetic messages, that is truly a gift. I know sometimes it doesn't feel like it to have these types of visions, but have you been able to tune in to what your purpose is?
1: I'm supposed to help people find their deceased loved ones. I had a
0: Beautiful.
1: friend in Australia who did a, when Skype was big, we didn't do it visually, we did it audibly. I lived in Florida and he was in Melbourne, Australia, and he just wanted to do a test with me, and he asked me to meditate down to get answers from source, and it only took me 2 minutes at that time. And basically I told him everything that was happening and what his place looked like in Melbourne, and he said, "Do you know what you just did?" And I said, "I have no idea." And he goes, "You just, you know, now it's going to escape me."
0: Astral traveled.
1: No, not astro traveled. It's a
0: Remote viewed.
1: different terminology,
2: Remote viewing?
1: but basically,
2: Guess
1: I'm
2: not.
1: able to be standing in my house and be able to send my spirit to go and see other things. You know, during the daytime, I don't have to be sleeping. I just remote viewing. That's what it was. And
2: There you
1: so
2: go.
1: you
2: You
1: learned
2: save
1: that in
2: so
1: 6
2: much on
1: minutes.
2: plane tickets when you can do that, Kristen. I love that.
1: Yeah.
2: Thank you for listening. I appreciate you. Let's go to the wild card line and let's bring in LaDonna in South Bend, Indiana. LaDonna, you are on with Jill Jackson. Welcome to Coast AM. Moving quickly here.
3: Thank you. Thank you for having me. Thank you, Ms. Jackson, for being a guest on this, because I have experienced things that I can't really talk about, really, because I feel like they'll put me in a pedestal. But I have had visions, and it's never at night. I'm not asleep. I'm awake. I'm conscious. I have seen a demon sitting on my ex's shoulder, and I basically, and he was talking to me. We were in a room, and I couldn't believe what I was seeing because I was in shock. And when I kind of was like, no, this isn't right, you know, in my head, I'm thinking, no, this isn't what I'm seeing. The demon turned and looked at me, and when he stuck his tongue out, it hit the floor. And that was one of the last visions I've had. I don't know what this is, because I've seen buffaloes that have immersed into my spirit. Like I said, I'm not asleep. It's not at night, and I don't know what to do with it, but it frightens me, because it's like I have a third eye that, you know, lets me see things that sometimes they're horrifying, and I don't know what to do with that.
0: And I understand that it can feel like fear sometimes. Definitely sign up for my newsletter. Get into the classes, because this is a beautiful gift, my dear. You're able to tap into other dimensions,
2: That's
0: and
2: cool.
0: it's important not to fear it.
2: Love that. Our guest tonight, Jill Jackson, her book, her website, her classes, in fact, the newsletter, all linked up at Coast to Coast AM. What a pleasure it was to have you on, my Atlantis friend. And speaking of which, I hope you stick around and listen to what's coming up next. Our guest, Frank Joseph Hoff, has spent the last 27 years going down the rabbit hole of where Atlantis is, and he's got the receipts. He knows where it is. We're talking Atlantis when we come back on Coast to Coast AM.

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7: Hurricane Lala. I'm Deborah Valentine, Fox News. Lala is now a Category 1 hurricane as it bears down on Hawaii's Big Island. National Hurricane Director Dr. Michael Brennan on the impacts of Lala.
8: The heavy rainfall we've been talking about, especially on the Big Island, the windward side, isolated rainfall totals in excess of 25 inches, and on the eastern side of Maui, 8 to 12 inches. And then across the rest of the Hawaiian Islands, 4 to 6 inches, isolated totals as high as 8 inches. That type of rainfall, particularly on the Big Island of Maui, could lead to life-threatening flash flooding and landslides.
7: Honolulu is also bracing for Lala's impact. Mayor Rich Blangiardi.
9: Do not take this storm lightly. So it's moving. It's moving at a good clip. We expect probably 2 to 4 inches of rain in some places, 4 to 6 inches in others, and probably in the mountainous areas, 8+. That's a lot of water. It's nowhere near what we went through at the Kona lows, but it is enough under circumstances to cause flash floods.
7: 75-mile-per-hour winds and flash flooding are forecast. A mass shooting during a concert in Kentucky. One person is dead, 4 others wounded. A suspect is not in custody. Lexington Police Chief Lawrence Weathers is asking the public for cooperation in locating the person or persons responsible.
10: We need a whole community to come together because this is not just one issue, one problem. This affects everybody and affects a lot of people.
7: The shooting occurred at Charles Young Park. Police say 2 children are among the victims. In Virginia, police have arrested 19-year-old Cameron Harris of Henrico, Virginia, in connection with Saturday's shooting at Virginia State University. Police say he was found hiding in a dorm closet. 5 people were hurt, 1 critically. A motive is unclear. 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
13: Temperatures being 30 degrees above average.
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7: At least five people have died due to flooding from heavy rains across Indiana. More than 90 people and their pets were rescued on Saturday along the White River in Indianapolis. Jacob Spence is the director of Marion County Emergency Management.
15: Make preparations, make a plan, family, friends, whatever you can do to leave now so that we don't put first responders at harm.
7: The National Weather Service says the central, southern, and western parts of the state are under a flood watch through Sunday morning. A stretch of severe storms over the past week has dumped at least 11 inches of rain there. The FBI reporting its biggest year-over-year drop in violent crime, and the situation in the Middle East remains tense as President Trump claims he could declare the Strait of Hormuz a U.S. territory. Fox's Alex Hogan reports from the White House.
16: President Trump praised law enforcement and celebrated some of these numbers that were released by the FBI. Some of these new numbers show the difference between 2024 and 2025. Homicides dropped by 18%. Rape decreased by more than 7%. Cases of robbery decreased by roughly 18%. Property crime dropped by 12%. And aggravated assault decreased by roughly 7%. At the event, Trump also turned to the conflict in Iran, saying that the U.S. has total control over the Strait of Hormuz.
17: Pretty soon I'll be declaring the Hormuz Strait a territory of the United States.
16: Iran's deputy foreign minister writing the Strait of Hormuz cannot be seized with a tweet, an aircraft carrier, an executive order, or an election speech.
7: The UAE blames Iran for an attack on Friday on a vessel affiliated with the Abu Dhabi National Oil Company in the Strait of Hormuz. The death toll from Indonesia's 7.7 magnitude earthquake has climbed to 47. I'm Deborah Valentine. This is Fox News.
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1: All the way live tonight for the full 4 hours, and I have on the news stations kind of in the background here, and I'm watching this hurricane hit the Big Island. It's a Category 1 Hurricane Lala in Hawaii. So if you're listening in Hawaii, I hope you're seeking shelter. And if you're listening with us, definitely our prayers are with you. And I am really excited about our next guest because I had to hunt him down. I've been begging for months to get this guy on. From a very young age, Frank Joseph Hoff became deeply interested in the science, ancient mysteries, lost civilizations, and the unknown. In 1996, Mr. Hoff met Richard Hoagland, who's been a guest on this show many times at a Mars conference in Seattle, and began doing pro bono research for him in his off hours. It was while researching for Mr. Hoagland that he came across the unusual work of a Brazilian professor in his Atlantis website, which is atlant.org. We will link it all up. Atlantis, the lost continent finally found. So Frank Joseph Hoff is our guest right now, and he claims that he knows exactly where Atlantis is, and everybody else been looking in the wrong place. Hey, welcome to the show, Frank. Really nice to meet you. Big fan.
2: Yes, good evening and morning to you, Rich, and all your listeners around the world, for that matter.
1: Yeah, thank you for staying up late. I know this is, I don't know what time it is for you, but it's late over here. And I love that you've been fascinated by lost civilizations and ancient mysteries since you were a kid. What was the first thing that caught your attention to be like, I feel something for that place?
2: Well, I came across the work of Professor Santos. I found that was very unusual work and what I've ever seen on by Atlantis before, because you've seen things on, you know, TVs and movies and things like by Atlantis, and different types of people have come out about it. But a lot of researchers do not have the necessary background disciplines to do the work properly. Where Professor Santos, actually, he originally went out to disprove the whole notion of Atlantis, and it turned around 180 degrees after about 10 years. You mentioned that he's a Brazilian professor. His name is Professor Aricio, and his middle name is Nunes dos Santos. He's a PhD. He's a nuclear physicist, a nuclear engineer, a physical chemist, a geologist, spoke 14 languages. This is the type of background you need in order to decipher the riddle of Atlantis.
1: Well, I'm wondering about, as far as Atlantis goes, beyond Plato, who else wrote about Atlantis?
2: Quite a few of the contemporaries, too. Strabo is one, another one. It's also mentioned by Pliny the Elder. I had a list of all the different ones.
1: I'm learning something too. I guess the only knowledge I knew about in writing was from Plato, where he talked about how it was a civilization and it disappeared overnight in a sad night of a storm. And that's not a lot to go on as far as doing your research, is it?
2: Yeah, Dorodicus, I'm just trying to say it right. Dorodicus Seculus is another one. There's a lot of different people that have done this work that have been contemporaries of Plato, and they've done the work, because they've been either philosophers of some sort or some type of contemporaries of him. And he's not the only one that came up with this, but he was the one we've most known of from his two different works, the Timaeus and Critias dialogues.
1: Well, when you're first sort of getting interested in this, are you tying it to any other lost civilization? Or are you just fascinated that it's been in our consciousness for, what, a few thousand years that Atlantis existed? And I guess maybe let's start here. Do you believe that it is more than a myth? Do you think it was an actual place?
2: No, it's an actual place. And some of those civilizations connected to it is like the Aztec civilization, the Incas, the Mayas, and so on. So, yeah, there's a lot to the whole notion of Atlantis about the whole mystery of Atlantis, for that matter. The main thing is that we've all been looking in the wrong spot or places or wrong haystack all this time. And if you're looking for the wrong haystack or haystocks, you'll never find a needle in that haystack or never find Atlantis there. So you have to look in the right place.
1: Well, let's do this. I want to hear about what it was like first, and then let's find out where it was. So let's take a quick break. We'll come right back, and then tell me what it was like. Was it tropical? Was it like Antarctica? Let's get into that, and then we'll talk about where it is when we come back. We're talking about Atlantis, Lumeria, the lost civilization found when we come back on Coast to Coast AM.
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1: Welcome back to Coast AM. I'm your host, Rich Barra. Our guest, Frank Joseph Hoff. We are talking about Atlantis, and I want to kind of get a view of what Atlantis was like, and then I want to ask you a little bit about your relationship with Professor Santos, because you really did a lot to bring his work into the English language, and he was doing different types of research than anybody on Atlantis. But can you give me a view, take me back into time to when Atlantis was up and thriving? What kind of civilization was it?
2: Well, it was a very evolved civilization, a very prosperous one. When the ending date came about 11,600 years ago, but before that, you know, like 20,000 years ago.
1: Oh, so pre-flood then, pre what we would call the Noah's Ark flood. It was thriving then.
2: Yeah, it was before then, that's for sure. But also there's a couple of things about this whole thing is that there's another civilization by Lemuria.
1: Lemuria, yes.
2: And so Lemuria, and then Lemuria Atlantis. And Lemuria is a motherland civilization. And in Lemuria, the word Mu stands for motherland or goddess, mother goddess. And that's your birthplace of civilization, where civilization began. Not other places, but you know, maybe humans might have evolved and also developed in Africa, but they also went back and forth and migrated and on polar type conditions, whether it's too cold or too hot or whatever it might be. So, but the actual civilization began in Atlantis, Indonesia, and that's because it had the right, they developed agriculture there because it had the right precipitation, the right volcanically active soil, and they could grow as many as 2 to 3 crops per year. It also had, you know, a lot of the types of necessary things, as well as animal domestication, they invented as well. Agriculture is probably the biggest invention of all time because it allowed the civilization not to be hunter-gatherers, but to be able to be fixated to the land and develop the philosophy and the sciences and the religions and all the different things that they developed in Atlantis. And I can tell you some of those, too, as well.
1: Well, sure. I think about when I think about the advancedness of the civilization, what it seems like is they might have been further along than we are now, and it got wiped out and everything got lost.
2: Well, here's the things that are directly or indirectly came out of Atlantis: sciences, the technology, irrigation, agriculture, as mentioned, metallurgy, animal domestication, as mentioned, cattle herding, stone dressing, astronomy, music, religion, philosophy, dance, alphabet, weaving of fibers such as silk and cotton, gunpowder, vapor, magnetic compass, gemstone, cutting, language, culture, theater, sports, navigation, naval commerce, stone masonry, sculpture, medicinal drugs, and they also invented, not the Chinese, but gunpowder.
1: Oh, wow. Well, Frank, I want to start with Professor Santos and give him his due here. Because you didn't just read his work, you actually got to know him. Who was he? Explain that relationship.
2: Well, he is a professional scientist, you know, of the highest quality, as I mentioned, like previously. And he went by the scientific method, and also in epistemology, which is the philosophical science concerned with framing of theories and their scientific analysis. And his work is research work is solidly based on scientific results in both the exact and human sciences. The problem with Atlantis, though, requires both supports, that of occult tradition, that of official science, to decode it. Atlantis is really our soul, our spirit, the soul of the world. So it's very important. And this is not just about the discovery of the lost city and continent Atlantis and Lemuria, but actually this is about humanity, where we all came from, and how we're all developing, and how to live, for that matter.
1: Were the people of Atlantis like us, or was it a different sort of humanoid?
2: Well, from my understanding, they may have been involved in genetic engineering, too.
1: They might have been that far along where they were genetically engineering?
2: Yeah. So.
1: Okay, so... I'm new to this world, so let me tie in stuff. Like, so is that part of the reason for the flood? Are you maybe making a link to, if you were doing that, that might have made God think this is an abomination, and there comes the flood? Is that a tie you've thought about?
2: Well, there's a couple of things with that whole thing about the flood. First of all, over in Indonesia area, which is this area of Southeast Asia, it's the most volcanically active area in the entire world. And just the other day, over in the Flores Islands, just north of the Flores Islands, we had a volcano or seismic activity that went off, a volcano, but seismic activity, earthquake, 7.7.
1: Ooh.
2: This is not unusual, really, for the area. They have them all the time. This is a ring of fire that built a, you know, it's a hot spot, you know, for seismic activity. But two things happened. And Lemuria, Atlantis, the Toba volcano went off and up in upper Sumatra, which is now called the upper island of Sumatra, and about 75,000 years ago. And so that destroyed a lot of it, the older civilization. But they rebuilt over a period of 60,000 years. Could you imagine how much advance could get over 1,000 years, let alone 60,000? So the advanced civilization, Atlantis proper. And then at that time, basically, the Krakatoa volcano went off, Krakatoa. And that volcano went off and 11,600 years ago, and that pretty much wiped out a lot of it, of the area of Atlantis proper. And they had to move into other areas such as India and in this Delta Valley area until 3102 BC, they had a flood area, and they had to move out of there, too. They also moved into other areas like Ecuador and Peru and so on. Matter of fact, I just got back from Peru.
1: Well, that's pretty far way away, isn't it? Going from, you know, Indonesia to to Peru? That's a long trip.
2: Well, they knew that. They did the equatorial currents. They were able to navigate that because they were really good seafaring, civilization. So they took the equatorial currents into that area of Peru and Ecuador. That's where you have more civilizations that are lost or need to be uncovered than almost any place in the world as well, because they had to move into that area. They had to move out of that diaspora and get out of the area because the volcano was going off, and it wasn't that Atlantis sunk, it's that sea levels rose. And they rose from an initial tsunami that came in, by way, which is not a tidal wave, but a harbor wave, as we saw back in December 26th of 2000, I think it was in 4. Or was it 5? Before, I guess it was. And so these recede after a while, and they, instead of going up, though, just like about 25 meters, they went up about 2,500 meters, you know. So it's like over a mile high and took out the continent of Atlantis. Which, by the way, is named the capital city of Atlantis is named the same as Atlantis, or also Poseidonis. Poseidonis is from Poseidon, the founder
1: of
2: Atlantis. Yeah.
1: Why does it feel like a lot of Atlantis stuff has Greek offsprings, offshoots? But more so than you were saying Inca, you were saying Maya, but it feels like there's some Greek influence, like great Greek influence, too.
2: Well, there is that, is no question, because Plato, of course, was a Greek, you know, and also
1: yes.
2: he learned of the whole thing about Atlantis through Solon, the great lawmaker or giver of Athens in Greece. But we trace that back too further. That he got the story from a high Egyptian priest called Sanchez. Who told Solon about Atlantis, and we also found out that the Egyptian priests heard about it from the Hindus, and the Hindus told it from Atlanteans themselves. So really trace it back that far. Most people just trace it back to Solon or something like that, or to maybe Plato. But we
1: did. Did any Atlanteans survive that catastrophe?
2: Yeah, they did. They went out of that area because whatever way they could get out, either towards India in the Delta, in this Delta River Valley area, or else they went out to Ecuador, Peru, that way, wherever they could muster the way to get up out of that area as fast as possible. You see, it was not the Krakatoa volcano going off, but there was a War of Atlantis was going on too. Did you know about that?
1: I don't. Tell me about the War of Atlantis.
2: Well, this one gets a little tricky, but, you know, there's between the Dravidas and the Aryo Semites, they had this war going on. And so, and before I even get to that, we also found out the language that the Atlanteans spoke, and that language is Dravida, Proto-Dravida. It's Dravidian. So you probably haven't heard that before unless you listen to one of my shows.
1: No, but that's amazing. I'm interested.
2: Well, and then not only that, but the nuclear part came down too, because somebody got this bright idea, which wasn't such a bright idea, that they should drop a nuclear bomb down the Krakatoa volcano and get one up on the other side. But the only thing is, it went off more than they thought it was in a chain reaction. And Professor Sanchez well knew about this because he's a nuclear physicist and a nuclear engineer. And he also gives a nuclear signature. So it's not like Professor Sanchez or myself go out and fake this thing and put the nuclear signatures in Arapa and Mohenjo-Daro or over in someplace in Iraq or some other places where there's...
1: Are you talking about back in the day they dropped a nuclear...
2: They did.
1: How did they have nuclear technology that long ago?
2: They developed it. It wasn't the first bombs, and you know, even the first bombs that went off were not in Hiroshima or Nagasaki. You know, Oppenheimer mentioned it to some classmates or students. You know, it was not the first time it went off. The first time it went off was in Atlantis, Indonesia, in the time of Atlantis. You know, and they also in areas of. Iraq, there's this sand has got melted in such a way that the only way it could have been melted that way was according to Professor Santos, had to be from a nuclear bomb. It's a nuclear signature.
1: Well, I've definitely read that about Sodom and Gomorrah, that when they're talking about people turning into pillars of salt, that has traces of nuclear or some type of atomic blast as well.
2: Yeah, the nuclear signatures, they have half-life daughter products, and something you can't just call it fake today because it goes back to the time of the actual explosion. So that gives it this nuclear signature for that particular dating. And it's not like we can go out there today and, you know, drop a nuclear bomb or explode one. It'd have a different signature on it, a different dating. So it has to go back to that. And it's not the same one as Hiroshima or Nagasaki either.
1: Amazing. Okay. Well, you've got my attention. Frank Joseph Hoff is our guest. The book, Atlantis, The Lost Continent, Finally Found. We're not going to waste time when we get back. Let's find out where it is. We're right back on Coast to Coast AM.

0: Coast to Coast will be right back. Don't go away. This is 570 KLIF.
1: Gas prices on the rise again. We talk with an oil expert at 5:50. We'll also have the latest on the controversial case of baby Gabriel at 6:30.
2: And more than 22,000 students have given up their school vouchers. 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
1: I'm Clayton Neville.
2: I'm Sybil Summers. Julie DeHarty has traffic and Brad Barton has weather on the fives.
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3: News. I'm Deborah Valentine. Police say 19-year-old Cameron Harris of Henrico, Virginia, is in custody in connection with Saturday's shooting of five people on the campus of Virginia State University. One victim is in critical condition. Harris is not a student. He was found hiding in a dorm closet. Hawaii's Big Island being impacted by Hurricane Lala. It's a Category 1 hurricane packing 75-mile-per-hour winds and heavy rain.
4: There's so much topography on the Big Island. Even if the eye stays offshore, you're going to get those hurricane-force winds and wind gusts on the upslope side and the windward side, and then as you downslope into the lower terrain, and then those sort of valleys and saddles between the high peaks.
3: Dr. Michael Brennan, director of the National Hurricane Center. In Indiana, officials say at least five people are confirmed dead following heavy rains this week. The National Weather Service says the central, southern, and western part of the state are under a flood watch through this morning. 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
1: Frank Joseph Hoff is my guest tonight. The book Atlantis, The Lost Continent, Finally Found, linked up at Coast to Coast AM. I know Frank's been on the show a long time, but he's here. Every time he says something, you go, what? So what you're saying, I'm going to rapid fire a couple here as we kind of get into this. What you're saying is Lumeria is a continent that actually existed. Atlantis, was that an island or a continent?
2: A continent as well.
1: A continent
2: with a capital city of by the name of Atlantis as well. And also they called it Poseidonis because the founder of Atlantis is Poseidon.
1: So I've heard so many things over the years. Like, I've heard that it's in the Caribbean. I've heard that it's, you know, off the Isle of Crete near Greece. I've heard that it's Antarctica. And I think what we've discovered here is the work that you've done with Dr. Santos has it somewhere totally different. Can we talk about that?
2: Yeah, I'd like to. Indeed. And by the way, the name of that person I was trying to pronounce before, I was having a little trouble, is Diodorus Siculus.
1: Okay. The philosopher.
2: Pliny the Elder is another one. There's Homer. You know, yep. Movie Odyssey is out now.
1: Yep.
2: There's references to Atlantis on that. So some of it is encoded. It needs to be decoded, which is another thing altogether we have to get into. But, okay, here's the deal with Atlantis. First of all, Atlantis cannot be located anywhere above 30 degrees north latitude or anywhere below 30 degrees south latitude in the middle of the Pleistocene Ice Age, most recent ice age, because it's even colder than it was today. And they're taking core samples in areas like Antarctica and so on in Greenland, and then some of that core samples goes back over a million years or so. You can't support a population on an ice cube of over 20, 25 million people. It's hard to support even 1,000 people today, let alone the temperatures even colder back then. So that's first thing. Second thing, he found out that the word of Atlantis is highly encoded in three different languages. Let me pull this down here a second. Those three languages are ancient Greek, Sanskrit, and Dravida. And I won't go into the complicated one, decipherment, unless you really want it, because it's kind of complicated.
1: Oh, no, that's okay. You can keep me a little more surfacey. I'm all right with that.
2: All right, I'll go slow, because this is going to have people I know getting late at night.
1: Yes, I totally understand. We're all learning together. Go for it.
2: Okay, the name Atlantis comes from the name Atlas, and the middle letter derives from the Greek radix TLA, which means to bear. But with a negative A in front of it, it means Atla, which means not or unable to bear the weight of the skies. As Atlas is often portrayed with weak serpentine legs holding up on his upper back a globe of the world. The Greek name is derived from similar Greek Sanskrit one of Atala, which is a Hindu hell, the site of the Hindu second paradise. The part of Atala in Sanskrit is Tala, means pillar or pillar of heaven, and it can also mean earthland. So with a negative A, the word Atala means no land. In Dravida, the language of the Atlanteans, this word is formed from Ata Ala. The first root Ata means foot soles, footsteps, antipodes, or antipodal. By the way, antipodal means the opposite side of the earth. The second root Ala means sunken land, lagoon, marshland, island. Furthermore, appending the suffix of TIS, the word Atlantis, it also is spelled TIV or pronounced TIW. The V's are pronounced as W's in Dravida, such as in Java. The word in Java, the island of Java, you know, is pronounced Jawa, actually. Indonesians will pronounce it Jawa, not Java like we do. It means mountain island. So in short, Atlantis is located in the sunken mountain island marshland on the opposite side of the world, as from, let's say, from Europe in the east, which is from Europe, and it's in the farthest west across both the Atlantic Ocean and across the Pacific Ocean, where it meets the Indian Ocean, which is called the Indian Ocean today, which is now called Indonesia and the surrounding area of Southeast Asia. And I should point out, too, that the Indian Ocean, it used to be called the Eurythian Sea at one time, before the Indian Ocean. But at a while back, back, you know, 20,000 years or so, it used to be called the Ocean of the Atlanteans. But the oceans of the world, the Pacific Ocean, the Indian Ocean, the Atlantic Ocean, are coterminous. But the names got changed, especially the Indian Ocean, but also the Atlantic Ocean. Had they named the Atlantic Ocean the English Ocean or the British Ocean or something like that, it'd be less confusing, and left the Indian Ocean the Atlantic.
1: Oh, that's
2: Ocean,
1: true.
2: The Atlantic.
1: Yeah.
2: So this made a confusion for everybody because of that reason. But again, in short, Atlantis is located in the sunken mountain island marshland on the opposite side of the world from that word antipodal, which means on the opposite side. And it's outside the pillars of Hercules as described by Plato. But he didn't say exactly how far out. It's not to the right or left or the upper, north or the south, but out. And actually those pillars of Hercules between Morocco and Spain, Gibraltar Strait, they're kind of a decoy is what they are. The actual original ones were between Bali and Lombok and down the Wallace Line. And the two volcanoes there, Mount Agung on Bali and Mount Rinjani on Lombok. And that's where they brought in the great ships and everything to support into the capital city. That was the original pillar of Hercules was located there until things got changed around to other places like in the Sunda Strait and so on, in the Moluccas.
1: Well, that,
2: you haven't heard that before, have you?
1: No, I haven't. But you make a really good case, and you said you're using the scientific method and just kind of eliminating places that were too cold to establish, you know, any sort of human race. Like that takes out a lot of the places that we think that they are. And I think that I don't even realize that you hear the Atlantic Ocean and you think Atlantis, and that kind of gave you the you know, the warm seas of the Caribbean, which you've heard, but hearing what you're talking about, I've not heard before that Atlantis was in Indonesia.
2: Well, that's where it is, and everybody's been looking the wrong place. By the way, we found out that the Garden of Eden is the Garden of Lemuria Atlantis. The Garden of Eden was noted to be located in the east.
1: Oh, wow.
2: Check that out yourself.
1: So how do you tie in Bible things with Lemuria and Atlantis? How much of it is connected?
2: To what?
1: How much is the Bible, the things that we read in the Bible, how much are they connected to Lemuria, like the Garden of Eden?
2: A lot of things, like the great flood and things, or that have to do with the flood. You have the great flood in the sense that the harbor wave, the tsunami came in. But tsunamis, what they do is they go in, and then they recede and go out, and then they go out to begin with, then they go in, and then they recede back out, and that doesn't take that long. But what took longer is because the Krakatoa volcano went off, and it also did other things too. It put a bunch of fly ash up in the atmosphere, you know, the fly ash from the volcano. Like we even had that here in Washington State, the Mount St. Helens, this gray pumice or maybe black soot. And what we found out, and this is not just us, but actually that ended up amplifying the sunlight instead of reflecting it. It ends up absorbing the sunlight and melting the glaciers or the ice, you know, that was all around the world that we had, you know, in North America and in Europe and so on. And so that ice had to go someplace. This is called the albedo effect. And it means instead of reflecting the sun back into outer space, it absorbed the sun and the heat. And so it melted all these glaciers and ice. It was a mile higher, maybe a couple miles thick ice on the continents of North America and Europe and so on. And so it ended up having to go someplace when it goes back into the sea. But when you take all that weight off of the continents, it also puts a big stress into the floor of the sea. And so you have a shift of that going on. So it caused more activity, more underwater volcanic activity. And so that had a equalize out over a period of time. Now, in our book, we have a little thing called book link numbers. They go from 001 to 187. And there's actually more than like three or four book links per one. So there's over 400 links to say, I can't believe this information. Well, 012 goes up to the NASA NOAA space NASA website. So that this albedo effect does take place. You can check it out yourself.
1: Right on. That's a good tease for when we come back. Let's take a quick break, and we will come right back. We are talking to Frank Joseph Hoff about the lost civilization of Atlantis when we come back on Coast to Coast AM.
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4: So I had an appointment with the surgeon, and he was told me what all he was going to do, and it was just absolutely horrendous. I came home, I started on carnivora, and I called and canceled my surgery, and she said, are you going someplace else? I said, no, I'm taking care of it myself. She said, okay, and my problem on my skin went away.
5: I have bruising that's all over my arms, you know. 3 weeks after I was on the carnivore, I noticed, I'm looking at my arms, and I said, gee, I don't have any bruises on my arms, and I'm always full of bruises. I can't put my finger on it, but I know something's happening. 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
1: Welcome back to Coast AM. I'm your host, Rich Barra. Our guest, Frank Joseph Hoff, the book, Atlantis, The Lost Continent Finally Found. Frank, how big was Atlantis at its peak?
2: Oh, okay. That's a good one. I usually show that in a PowerPoint presentation, but I can basically tell you the size of the entire continental United States with Alaska and Hawaii combined.
1: Oh, wow.
2: And, in the front of our book, make sure I tell you this right, the part that is below the ocean still today, and it's down there for sure, is in yellow. And every part that's above is in brown in our book, in the cover of the book. Now, that area of Indonesia and Southeast Asia consists of Indonesia alone, 17,504 plus islands. Not 1,700, but 17,504. And that's not counting Malaysia, and that's not counting the Philippines, which, by the way, also the Philippines are connected to through the island of Borneo. But the word Krakatoa, which is Krakatau, or in Dravida, which is Krakaka, and Sanskrit Krakata, means to saw in half. It used to be that Sumatra was the upper Java, and the lower part was the lower part, lower Java, or all called one island one time called Java, at least in Sanskrit, and also in Dravida. But it all used to be connected until the Krakatoa volcano went off and basically saw the two islands. It was now two islands and a half, two big islands.
1: How many people do you believe live there at its height?
2: Well, we kind of know from the Critias and Timaeus dialogues, mainly the Critias in this case, that there is like more than 20 million people, probably 25 million, and maybe the other, maybe not more than that, another 5 million live in other places, because they were big trading empire. That's where they brought the big ships into port because they had the deep enough areas. And when they went down the Wallace line and between Lombok and Bali, also the two majestic volcanoes there too, Mount Agung and Mount Rajani. Imagine if those were going off when you came in or something. It would just be the most spectacular display.
1: Yeah.
2: Or just the symbolic.
1: What kind of government would have been Atlantean government?
2: Well, they had the sons actually, were the kings of the different empires of Atlantis, and that's a whole other discussion on that. But I'll be able to track that some down as well.
1: But, well, what do you mean? They had two kings at one time?
2: That is 10.
1: 10 kings?
2: Yeah, and Poseidon was the founder and, you know, the head of the whole thing, but he had his sons, which some are twins and everything else. Actually, I think there's 10. I think there's five sets of twins, so it's 10 total.
1: When you say Poseidon, do you mean, are you talking about the Roman, or the Greek god?
2: Yeah, the founder of Atlantis.
1: So the Homer book, the Odyssey, which refers to that, are they talking about people or are they talking about

0: one time. It blew up in the Coldwell Canyon, and they had to rebuild the Atlantis proper, the advanced civilization. But then they had the War of Atlantis between the Dravidas and the Aryan Semites. So, you know, I guess.
1: And where is that now? Are we talking intergalactic here? Where was that? If Atlantis is in the South Sea, where's the nations that they're warring with? What is that now?
0: Well, they were warring between themselves because they had the population, the Aryan Semites and the Dravidas. The Dravidas were more of the darker skin, and the Aryan Semites were the lighter skin. And they had this war going on between the different, you know, I guess it's ethnic groups or whatever. And one side decided to get one up on the other, and they just dropped one of these nuclear bombs down the Krakatoa volcano, but it went off a lot more expected and destroyed almost 70% of the mammals on Earth at the time and almost extinguished all of life. So it's not a really wise thing to do, but they just thought they could get away with it and win their battle and destroy themselves too at the same time. I got something else to mention to you too.
1: Please.
0: Yeah, it's in ancient Greek there's a thing called Hekkapata, and that means that it means it's the second homeland of the great god of Egypt. And so the second homeland is not Egypt as it is today, but that is the second homeland. But the first, where's the first homeland? Because their second homeland is in Egypt, but where's the first? And that's Atlantis, Indonesia. Atlantis. They came from Atlantis. That's where you got, you know, the Egyptian empire and Egyptian culture and all these places, you know, came up from the Atlantis when they dispersed from that area. I was just recently down in Machu Picchu, you know, and they have all this, ancient ruins down there. But they do, they have all the hydraulics and engineering and stuff for water flow and
1: electricity?
0: Irrigation. Well, they have terracing. You know, there's terracing going on for the crops to control the flow and the erosion and things like that. All this is Atlantean technology. You know, all this, retaining walls and that sort of thing. You know, that's their, from them. That's where we developed that from. So that they control the water flow and the irrigation into their houses and irrigating their crops. Anchor Tom, Anchor Watt, places around the world have that kind of technology, but it comes from the Atlanteans, you know. In Egypt, too, a lot of that, you know, things come from Atlantis, because that wasn't the original civilization wasn't there. Or if it was there, it was influenced highly by the Atlanteans, like
1: something,
0: the Aztecs and the Mayans and so on.
1: Something that big, would you see evidence that they had things like medicine?
0: Yeah, they did. They developed the medicines and things. They had a whole drug trade going on, too. That's one of the books, actually.
1: They must have known, if they were sailing that far, they must have had a good handle on astronomy as well.
0: Yeah, they did. As I mentioned before, they were into navigation and equatorial currents, where they flowed and everything else. They knew exactly what they needed to do, but not everybody survived, you know. The people that did that. Hey, I think you're going to ask a question, too. I heard from the previous person you had on that, you know, about these pyramids.
1: Oh, yeah. Let's hold on to that. We're up against a break, and I want to do a few things. First of all, I want to open up to listeners. So if you have questions about Atlantis, let's get on the phone. Let's load them up. And then when we come back, I want to ask about the Great Pyramid and its connection to Atlantis. We'll tie it into the previous part of the show. When we come back on Coast to Coast AM.

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8: A Category 1 hurricane. I'm Deborah Valentine, Fox News. Lala is now a Category 1 hurricane as it bears down on Hawaii's Big Island. Fox Weather's Mike Seidel reports from Hilo in the Aloha State.
9: Mauna Kea and Mauna Loa, up around 14,000 feet. I think I heard the temperature on one of those mountaintops was in the mid-30s. So it gives you an idea of how high they are. Even in August, they can be down there close to freezing. And we're down here at sea level, just above sea level where we're standing. So you've got a big change in temperature. Remember, the dry, what we call the dry adiabatic rate, is about 3.5 degrees per kilometer. So, you know, you go up and the temperatures will cool off, and they have cooled off. Down here, we're in the mid-70s. Again, the lift, the extreme change in elevation over a short period, we've got very steep hillsides, so you get the orographic lift and you squeeze out that moisture. Meanwhile, the rainfall at Hilo Airport is just under 3 inches, so it shows you the difference between being on the coast and being up in the mountains.
8: National Hurricane Director Dr. Michael Brennan.
10: We have very heavy rainfall occurring on portions of the Big Island. Some locations have already picked up more than a foot of rain. There's a flash flood warning in effect for much of the eastern part of the Big Island.
8: 75-mile-per-hour winds and flash flooding are forecast. At least 5 people have died due to flooding from heavy rains across the state of Indiana. More than 90 people and their pets were rescued Saturday along the White River in Indianapolis. Jacob Spence is the director of Marion County Emergency Management.
11: Make preparations, make a plan, family, friends, whatever you can do to leave now so that we don't put first responders at harm.
8: The National Weather Service says the central, southern, and western parts of the state are under a flash flood watch through Sunday morning. 11 inches of rain in some areas of the state this past week. 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
8: Police say 19-year-old Cameron Harris of Virginia is in custody in connection with Saturday's shooting at Virginia State University. He is not a student and was found hiding in a dormitory closet. Five people were hurt, one critically. The FBI reporting its biggest year-over-year drop in violent crime, and the situation in the Middle East remains tense, as President Trump claims he could declare the Strait of Hormuz a U.S. territory. Fox's Alex Hogan reports from the White House.
14: President Trump praised law enforcement and celebrated some of these numbers that were released by the FBI. Some of these new numbers show the difference between 2024 and 2025. Homicides dropped by 18%, rape decreased by more than 7%, cases of robbery decreased by roughly 18%. Property crime dropped by 12%, and aggravated assaults decreased by roughly 7%. At the event, Trump also turned to the conflict in Iran, saying that the U.S. has total control over the Strait of Hormuz.
15: Pretty soon I'll be declaring the Hormuz Strait a territory of the United States.
14: Iran's deputy foreign minister writing the Strait of Hormuz cannot be seized with a tweet, an aircraft carrier, an executive order, or an election speech.
8: The UAE blames Iran for an attack on Friday on a vessel affiliated with the Abu Dhabi National Oil Company in the Strait of Hormuz. The Democratic Party is shaking up its presidential nominating primary calendar. New Hampshire's primary and the Iowa caucuses will no longer be first in picking presidential hopefuls. South Carolina will be first, then Nevada, followed by New Hampshire, New Mexico, Michigan, and Virginia. National Committee Chair Ken Martin says the new lineup will put the party back in control.
16: They represent our party and our values. These six states will begin our roadmap back to the White House.
8: He was speaking at the party's summer meeting in Austin, Texas. I'm Deborah Valentine. This is Fox News.
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1: The book is called Atlantis, The Lost Continent, Finally Found. Our guest, the author of the book, Frank Joseph Hoff, is with us tonight. And what an honor it is to have you on, Frank. And before we went to break, you were revisiting a question I had about the Great Pyramid, Egypt, and its connection to Atlantis. And you're almost giving me, wait till you hear this. So I am ready. Educate.
2: Okay, first of all, I want to clear one thing up, Rich. I'm not the author of the book. Professor Santos is the actual author of the book.
1: You brought it into English, I should say.
2: He spoke 14 languages. He didn't have any trouble speaking English, and he wrote it in English. We have another book out too, as I had to do with Alchemy and Lemuria, Atlantis, and so on, which is being translated into English. So that's another thing altogether we're having to do. But this one here, he wrote in English itself before he passed away. But he's the author of it. And I'm his researcher, understudy, and business agent, and that sort of thing.
1: Excellent. Okay. Well, a clarification.
2: I want to clear up a couple of things here. The Egyptians called their former homeland an ancestral land, Tor. That's what it's called. And the important part of this is that Egypt was really the second abode, which means home, of the Egyptians. The Egyptians themselves claimed to have originally come from Punt. P-U-N-T, and that's important too, because Queen Hatshepsut, which is the Egyptian queen, pharaoh, in a monastery in a place called Deir el-Bari, on her wall, she shows that she made this trip to Punt, which is actually Atlantis, Indonesia, Atlantis, to get all the different perfumes and spices and things that they needed, and brought them back home. And they could sail right down into that area and go right into Punt and get those things. And her monastery, they have a big picture depicting this whole travel that she got big praise for, because she brought all the things back people were really happy to have from Punt,
1: mm-hmm.
2: Atlantis.
1: Wow.
2: So, I mean, it's things like that. I mean, there's so many things they talk about, you know, to you on this stuff. It's hard to say what to go with next. You know, I got one thing here before we start all these questions.
1: Yes, sir.
2: We might want to know what the importance of Atlantis is for mankind. Atlantis is the source of most all religions and most all sciences and most all races and civilizations. It is the cradle of birthplace of world civilization, where civilization began. Its discovery now, at the very dawn of millennium, has been predicted from deepest antiquity and is indeed the true message of the Gospels and other such holy books. The discovery of Atlantis brings back the hope and rebirth of the Golden Age, which is Siddha Yuga, which its promise of universal peace, harmony, love, and happiness for all mankind. It will also cause a major revolution in our view of the world, of both our past and our future, for his remembrance of our ancient ancestors from our ancient motherland, which is Lemuria Atlantis, and our fatherland, which is India, in honoring them. And all of this is to happen now as we enter the third millennium, the Age of Aquarius.
1: Which means what, if you break it down? Tell me what that means.
2: Well, this is the part where we lost more people on Earth in a single day and a night. Over 20 million people basically perished in a day and a night from Atlantis. And it's a remembrance of them. And that's why you know, you know about these resurrections, like of the phoenix rising from the ashes?
1: Yes.
2: We found out that rising of the ashes, that's from the ashes of the Krakatoa volcano. That's where that all comes from. And so you have a thing called the All Souls Day and everything like that going on too, you know, right around October, November 1st, October 31st, November 1st, usually November 1st. And it's remembrance of our ancient ancestors and that got killed, and more, the highest percentage of people lost on Earth in the shortest amount of time. Like, we lost, you know, 20 million people in a day and a night. And that's basically what it comes down to. And so, you have to honor, and we maybe head back to that golden age one day, where we, peace and harmony, you know, for all mankind. That's why I told you this is about humanity, originally when we got on the air.
1: Are there any pieces of technology that have survived that are around, or any sort of relics that have been found in that area that would make you think they're Atlantean in nature?
2: Well, let me start with the pyramids. The pyramids of Egypt is when people left the area that people could get out, okay, and survived it, the survivors of Atlantis, they brought some of their homeland with them. Now, the holy mountain of paradise is called Meru, Mount Meru, for Krakatoa, like make Sumeru, and also Kumeru for Toba. But so they brought these pyramid type shaped things that symbolize the Krakatoa volcano, which is the holy mountain of paradise, all places of the world. Now, they're all not made exactly the same, because certain survivors had certain skills and others had certain skills and so on.
1: Sure.
2: But they basically brought the right idea. Now, one other thing too. This has another part of this.
1: Well, that would make sense for pyramids all around the world, including like in South America, and even things like where the boat construction all around the world is sort of similar for that time period for people who survived that.
2: And even like China too.
1: Like in Graham Hancock's book, that like the similarities are for being civilizations that seemingly never ever bumped into each other. How would the design and construction of those things be so similar? That would play into that the theory and the science you have behind Atlantis.
2: Exactly. That's exactly it. And by the way, one other thing, too. You know, we have our Native Americans here, so-called Indians.
1: Yes.
2: That was a misappropriated name. When Christopher Columbus came over, he was supposed to look for the East Indies.
1: Yes.
2: And the East Indies, not the West Indies, by the way, so it's like the, you know, Caribbean and so on, but the East Indies. And that was the area of they were looking for, was Atlantis, Indonesia. It was Indonesia, it was the East Indies. But they ran into the Americas. And so they originally said, oh, these are the Indians, okay, and we were supposed to be from India, you know, Indian. And they misappropriated the name, and the name stuck. They knew within a couple of months that they weren't the Indians they were looking for. The Indians they were looking for on the other side of the world. They ran into the Americas, and so they misappropriated the name. By the way, also the Native Americans were also here in North America, and so in South America were also inspired by the Atlanteans as well. You know the teepees that the Native Americans have, don't they look like pyramids too?
1: Yes, they do.
2: Yeah, because that's where they got the influence from, is from the Atlanteans themselves.
1: A little piece of home.
2: Yeah, and you never heard that one before, did you?
1: I've never heard most of this before. You're constantly surprising me. Okay, we got to take a quick little break, and then let's get to some calls here. When we come back on Coast to Coast AM.
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1: Welcome back to Coast AM. We are talking all things Atlantis right now, and I'm just fascinated. Our guest, Frank Joseph Hoff, is on with us. The book is called Atlantis, The Lost Continent Finally Found. Let's go to the wildcard line. Let's go to Ruthie in Maryland. Hey, Ruthie, welcome to Coast AM.
5: Hi, Rich and Frank. Thank you so much for taking my call. And this is a very great program tonight. It's really good.
1: And learning a lot.
5: Frank, it's actually November 2nd is All Souls Day here in America, and it's Day of the Dead in South America, and it's my birthday, so maybe that's the reason I'm so attracted to decorating the cemetery. But anyway, my question for you, I've known about Atlantis since I was a little girl, but Lemuria, I like to pronounce it Lemuria, I have not heard about that till just this past year and on Coast, and I'm just fascinated by it. I even got a tattoo last month, a Lemurian tattoo with the dolphins, the two dolphins with the circle in the middle, and I'm just fascinated by it. And when I was a little girl, I was always attracted to the water. As soon as I saw the water, I was like 2 years old, I headed straight for it. And my parents didn't try to stop me either from going then. But anyway, my question is, was Lemuria a water continent? And could creatures like mermaids have existed there? Because I really do believe in mermaids and also dragons, too. But yeah, mermaids. Thank you, Frank.
2: Okay. Yeah, the dolphins are actually associated with Atlantis. And they're on a lot of their different types of vases and things. So it's definitely a symbol of Atlantis. Also, elephants, too, the giant elephants, they're famous for Atlantis because they were used in wars and battles. They're like stegodons is what they are. They're bigger than the African or Indian elephants, and they use them in wars and battles. There's actually, they dug up bones, and not just once, but twice, and not just once or twice, but many times over in Indonesia. They have a pretty complete skeleton put together in the Bandung Museum in Indonesia, too. And I got some pictures, I think, on our website regarding one of those stegodons. As far as the mermaids and so on, I'm not sure about that. But they did have people there that are tall, very tall people that were like maybe 10 feet, 12 feet tall.
1: Oh, there were giants. I meant to ask you about that earlier.
2: Yeah, the giants and also the dwarfs, you know, they're maybe only 2 feet tall, something like that. Or maybe they're down to 1 meter or something like that. So, actually some of that comes from the Flores Islands, actually not probably all that far from that, where that earthquake took place, which the epicenter is out in the north of that in the ocean. But, there's a lot of things that are symbolic to Atlantis. They're very rich in minerals and tin and zinc and and copper and making weapons and so for brass and bronze, and so they're famous for.
1: Have we done any of that LIDAR, radar type stuff around the area that you're saying Atlantis is, to see if there's any structures down below the water there?
2: Okay. This, I got to answer this in about three or four different ways here, okay? This is a tough one. But, number one, I was in South America. I went to Machu Picchu, okay? And I had an instrument I brought with me that could give a shows you. I got it right here somewhere. It shows you the different types of. Maybe wait for the thing. RF energy, electromagnetic energy, and so on. And I was getting readings on it for electromagnetic energy. Okay, and when I was going around the Machu Picchu. So that was a very interesting situation, because I got it more than 20 times that I was walking around. And
1: What's that mean to you when you see that needle pinging?
2: There's some type of magnetic anomaly that's going on there. And I wasn't going to get the electrical one, but there's also RF energy too.
1: And it has nothing to do with the rocks or the granite or whatever the mountain that Machu Picchu's on?
2: I don't know. That's the whole thing. I don't know, because when I went through there, we couldn't just stand around and take a really good observation, because they were kind of rushing us through there a lot of the time. You have a crowd of people and so on, so it's hard to do what you really want to do. But I know when I went around, we had a guide, and I was picking up these beeps. He was afraid that security was going to come after me.
1: I'm sure. But, had to do it on the DL.
2: But yeah, and here's the rest of this too. Over in Indonesia, when I started talking about this, I said they should check out some of these ancient sites. And guess what they did? And one is called Gunung Padang. And that particular one is located on in a place called up from a place called Cianjur in West Java.
1: I've literally just heard about this month. It's fun that you're bringing that up.
2: It's been going on for a while, and I'm trying to give you the right name. It's in the Karamukti Village, in the sub-district of Cianjur.
1: Lots of things that I've heard
2: already.
1: Look like they're carved out of lasers that are so precise. And I've heard that around that part of Indonesia, as they dig and dig and dig, they keep on finding more and more and more things that seem like there's no way they could have been, you know, just chiseled by somebody with a knife, that there's some type of precise measurements to the carvings.
2: Well, here's a couple of things. They have a lot of stones that are there, maybe a million of them. I don't know how many stones, but there's a lot thrown all over the place. Some are upright, showing like a gate was there. But very interesting about stones, that they're not just there, they're not just by mistake, okay? Like above the ground, they go one direction, but 1 meter or 2 meters below the ground, they go the opposite direction. So that's one thing about that. Also, there's caverns in there, chambers, and they're like 10 meters by 10 meters by 6 meters tall. Two of them are connected together, and there's another one off to the side. So whatever's in there, if there is anything at all, probably pretty well preserved. So they originally went down there and went down to carbon dating things to about 9,500 years, and then it went down deeper, and core samples went to about 12,000, then went to 15,000, then to 18,000, then to 20,000, then to 22,000, and somewhere they ended up around 23,000 years old, that mountain. And it's artificial. It's not natural. And the mass is bigger than the Great Pyramid in Egypt.
1: Do you feel like there's a resistance to discover things like this because there's a bit of a pushback from, the academia or the archaeology community that are gatekeeping? Like, well, we've got this story. Things started in Egypt about 3,000 years ago, and that's all we got. I mean, if you're going back 25,000 years of humanity, that throws a lot of stuff on its ear, doesn't it?
2: Well, it kind of does, and here's the deal with all that. Professor Santos was from pure academia. He was a top-notch professor, 30 years, tenured, okay? And they didn't really want him to talk about this stuff too much. But the thing is, what happened is, there's a lot of scientists and engineers got turned off by pointing Atlantis in the wrong places all this time. And so every time they go there, nothing's there. So they got turned off by the whole thing. What I'm saying here, and Professor Stansel is saying, is that we finally found the actual haystack versus the wrong haystack, the haystacks that's been going, people have been pointing to all this time for these scientists, engineers, and academics to take a look at. So they've been turned off. We want to say, okay, we've got the right one finally, and this is the way you should start looking at this stuff. And Professor Stansel did not exactly go out to endorse this to begin with. He was against the whole thing. He was going to write books and papers against the whole thing until he found out by too many coincidences happened over and over again, it can't possibly be. So he reverse engineered it back to its true original real location, not a colony, not a remnant, not an outpost, but the true original location of Atlantis, Indonesia. And then also got the built the story about it. Look, it's not just like a 1,000-piece puzzle or a 2,000-piece puzzle. This is like a billion-piece puzzle that scattered all around the world, and you had to piece it all back together, not force-fitting the pieces that, like sometimes when you do a jigsaw puzzle, but put them in nice and evenly.
1: The Lost City, or the Lost Continent, finally found of Atlantis. The book, the guest, Frank Joseph Hoff. More of your calls with Frank Joseph Hoff when we come back on Coast to Coast AM.

0: Coast to Coast. We'll be right back. Don't go away. This is 570 KLIF.
1: Gas prices on the rise again. We talk with an oil expert at 5:50. We'll also have the latest on the controversial case of baby Gabriel at 6:30.
2: And more than 22,000 students have given up their school vouchers. 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
1: I'm Clayton Neville.
2: I'm Sybil Summers. Julie DeHardy has traffic and Brad Barton has weather on the fives.
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3: News. I'm Deborah Valentine. Honolulu preparing for the effects of Hurricane Lala. Police Chief is David Lazar.
4: Very thankful to the National Guard as we have these special vehicles deployed to areas that are able to respond in flooded areas in partnership with HPD. So this is something new that we're doing, innovative, in order to be prepared for what's happening.
3: Lala skirting Hawaii's Big Island, bringing 75-mile-per-hour winds and heavy rain. A mass shooting during a concert in Kentucky. One person is dead, four others wounded. Lexington Police Chief Lawrence Weathers is asking the public for help in locating the person or persons responsible. The shooting occurred at Charles Young Park. Police say 19-year-old Cameron Harris of Henrico, Virginia, is in custody in connection with Saturday's shooting of five people on the campus of Virginia State University. One victim's in critical condition. Harris was not a student. He was found hiding. 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
1: When you think about the lost civilization of Atlantis, I mean, it's still on our minds. And I guess I thought that perhaps it was just a myth, much like the Odyssey itself. And I think Wildcard Jim in Delaware, you're on with our guest Frank Joseph Hoff, and I think you might feel the same way about Atlantis. What do you say?
2: Here's what I say. Well, first of all, the prophecy of the scoffers that's taken place as after the year 2000, since Jesus hasn't returned, all anybody believe he will. No, but what's worse, there's people that say he never even existed. But the historians that don't even claim to be Christians write of the existence of Jesus. I would be interested to see what they say about the existence of the lost continent of Atlantis. Because wasn't it fabricated by Plato?
3: You asking me that question?
1: Yeah, that's for you.
3: Okay. No, it's not fabricated by Plato. It's definitely not fabricated by him. He learned it from some contemporaries that were telling his story, and then he basically wrote it down. He's a great philosopher and there was no, you could track the information, and we've been able to do that. So it's nothing that he made up out of nothing. You know, there's something to it.
1: Yeah, you're talking about the existence of something that existed before the Great Flood. I was thinking about this coming into the break. You know, what we didn't talk about was there theater? Was there music? Was there arts?
3: Well, that's what they invented. They did that sort of thing. Invented the agriculture and animal domestication. They were to fixate on the land and then have to be hunter-gatherers all day long so they could do the philosophy. They could focus on religion and astronomy and metallurgy and all these different things. You know, the sciences and astronomy. So music and dance and so on. And so it's where culture emanated from, not the other way around. It emanated out of that area into all places around the world. I was actually back in 2013, they invited me to the World Cultural Forum. And I was there with all the dignitaries and people from around the world that came into that culture, and also the president of Indonesia there at the time. You know, we, by mistake in a way, actually sat on the red carpet with him, but there was like 800 people there, and all these different dances and all the different cultures and everything else showed up that Indonesia had. So there's different, there's the Sunda culture, and there's a Balinese culture, and there's Java, and so it's just, they have all these different languages and different dialects and accents and so on, all in Indonesia. You know, Indonesia actually has the third largest population in the world. It's like maybe something like 275 million people there now. So you got India first, China second, fourth, and they got the United States third, and then Indonesia is fourth.
1: When you size this whole thing up, this Indonesian thing, the arts, the science, what I'm thinking of is when you're talking, I'm thinking of tying a lot of things together here. So a lot of civilizations have these stories of people coming from the water and teaching them agriculture, teaching them astrology, teaching them mathematics. Do you think these tentacles kind of reach out from Atlantis, and the things like the difference between the pyramids that the Aztecs had, or the pyramids that the Egyptians had, or the pyramids that the Chinese had, they're outreached from that civilization that got sunk overnight, or that got exploded overnight, depending on volcanic activity, floods, nuclear bombs. Do you think those are the survivors of that came and taught the other people, or do you think they just spread out after Atlantis got destroyed?
3: Those are known as the civilizing angels, the civilizing, you know, heroes.
1: Yeah, they have. Everybody has that. Every civilization has that story.
3: Yeah, that's it. It's not just a mistake. It's not just a coincidence. You know, these things happen. You know, I don't believe in coincidences myself, and neither Professor Santos. A lot of scientists, I don't think, believe in that either.
1: So not a coincidence. Definitely no. From. Okay.
3: Yeah.
1: Very good.
3: Hey, I got something for you too.
1: Yes, sir.
3: I forgot that. Good. You know, there's a cross of Atlantis, and it denotes the location of Atlantis, where it actually is. See, if you go take a look at over Sumatra today, you'll see that the latitude goes over at 0 degrees latitude, right?
1: Okay.
3: And but also, it used to be, at one time, it used to be at 0 degrees longitude. Now, on our page 103 of our book, it shows a cross of Atlantis. It also shows all the canals that are going into Atlantis for the great ships to go into the port, but also shows the location in both on the meridian or the longitude and the latitude. But no, you say, okay, the longitude is actually over in Greenwich, England, or not in London, but something like about 15 kilometers east of London, on the Greenwich Observatory. And they'll say, people say that's where it's always been. No, it wasn't always there. It's there because that was the biggest naval powers in the world, also by convention. But before that, it was actually in Paris, France. And before that, it was in the Canary Islands, because they thought that was Atlantis. And before that, someplace else maybe, but originally actually in Atlantis, Indonesia, right over Sumatra. It was at 0 degrees latitude and 0 degrees longitude. And it's exactly where Atlantis is located. And you'll see that located in our book on page 103. It tells about that. You probably hadn't heard about that one either, eh?
1: No, I haven't, but I'm getting this book immediately because I think this is going to be something that sits right by my couch every day. It's so cool. I don't know why I think it's so cool, but I just really do. All right, so we have about 15 minutes left with you before we got to wrap up the show. So let's take a quick break, and then we'll come back and finish up with phones when we come back on Coast to Coast AM.
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1: Welcome back to Coast. I'm your host, Rich Barra. Our guest tonight is Frank Joseph Hoff. The book Atlantis, The Lost Continent Finally Found, which I just bought my copy on Amazon during that break right there. Let's go to Aaron in Fountain Valley, California on the wildcard line. Aaron, welcome to Coast AM. You're on with Frank Joseph Hoff.
8: Hello, Rich. Can you hear me?
1: Quite well.
8: Hi, my friend.
1: Hey, what's happening?
8: Well, Rich, so great to speak with you once more. Thank you.
1: You're welcome. What you got to talk about?
8: Well, Frank, very good show tonight. My thought is, what if we could invent a way to turn the black ash suit white, as white reflects heat, while black absorbs both heat and cold, is pertaining to, of course, the volcano. I know it sounds like, well, are you going to be ready to have that technology on hand? But, you know, that's a possibility. And then beneath the Sphinx's right paw, possibly a record of our history is. What do you think?
1: I've heard that before. Have you heard that, Frank?
3: That's a Hall of Records, Edward Casey. By the way, I met his son, Edgar Evans Casey. I got him on the show a while back, too. I think George interviewed him, and maybe Art Bell, but either way. I think, you know, as far as that goes, that's the albedo effect when you have that reflection going back, back into outer space, so it doesn't absorb the heat, you know, and when it's white. And when it's dark, it's going to absorb the heat. And in this case, it's melted the glaciers and ice all on the continent, which is a lot of it, and a lot of weight, and it took off. And so you have it has equalized out over time, maybe 1,000 years. So it balanced out over time. By the way, it rose sea levels around the world, you know, anywhere from 130, 150 meters. But in that area of Indonesia, it's shallow. And so that's why you just see the vestiges or tip-tops of the loftiest peaks right now. Mm. So you have 17,504-plus islands.
1: So I was, I think I was asking here. You this before, though. Has anybody done any LIDAR or anything like that to see if any of the structures or anything? I mean, a place with 20 million people, you'd think that would leave, even underwater, you'd think that would leave something preserved. Has anybody done that yet? Or has anybody gone deep diving around there yet?
3: Well, that's part of that question. I told you I had about 3 or 4 different answers coming up. And we're working on something with that right now. I won't explain it all, but we are working on something that's going to be probably underneath the water. We had on the land, which was the Gnum Padang Pyramid, which is the holy mountain of holy area of from our ancient ancestors at Gnum Padang. But no, maybe we might be able to come up with something. If we do, I'll have to contact, Tom Denheiser or George so we can have some of the scientists and engineers maybe come on the show with me that are working on this project. And so it turns out that something we'll start letting you guys know.
1: Yeah, I think that'd be really, really cool. I'd like to broadcast from Atlantis. I think that'd be awesome. Let's go to Aaron.
3: I think we could do that with some of these Starlink things or something now.
1: Oh, yeah, that's true. We get ourselves a Starlink. We can go anywhere. Hey, Aaron, good to talk to you. Thanks for calling. Let's go to the wildcard line, and let's talk to Angela in British Columbia, Canada. Sorry about that. Angela, welcome to the show.
9: Hey, oh, my goodness. Let's start with a little Hellenic Greek, Kalimera, Tiganis Kala, right? There's a little bit of Greek on here tonight, so, wow. Well, one of my questions kind of just got answered, and it had to do with Edgar Casey, so that was something I was wondering.
1: What was your question regarding Edgar Casey?
9: I gotta say, Frank, you're, it's amazing, your research. You know, my father, if he was around, he was a natural Greek historian, and keep you fascinated with it. So, yeah, I just it kind of went from two questions to I've got 10 listening to the whole show tonight. It's been amazing.
1: Well, you have a few minutes. Well, you can fire off a couple. Go ahead. We got you.
9: Yeah, no, it was actually because you hadn't mentioned anything about Casey, so that was until the last caller before me. So, and it came up. So I was kind of wondering, where did it start? Where in your research would you have gone to Casey and looked at some of his unveilings and findings and his spiritual work and his prophetic work? And the other question I had was your mapping. Like, I just opened up my New King James Bible because I have 4 pages of maps, and I'm just, you know, I know I've seen it somewhere, and I thought I would see it here, something about it with Atlantis and how you've gone from, like, you know, you've got, like, the Black Sea Agency, and it's gone eastward, like you say, and it's all into the Indonesian realm there. So where did it start where you were finding all your information, like your mapping of this? I'm sure that's probably resources in the book as well, but I am going to be up there for the book, so... where did it, you know, like I say, did you look into the Bible at all, any of the Bibles? Like, I have a New King James, and that...
1: Does the Bible reference any Atlantean-type things at all?
3: Well, first of all, with the Garden of Eden, is known for most of these gospel works and Bible and so on, be located in the east. So that's one place. But Professor Santos had to figure out where in Earth could you have a continent that size that Plato mentioned, which is the size of Northern Africa, Libya, which is Northern Africa, and Asia Minor, which is to central Turkey combined. And so he had to figure out a place where, so he reverse engineered it back to the only location it could be, and that was Indonesia and the surrounding area. But it's underneath the ocean. But we have, even on our website, there's an infrared, okay? We had to get from the NOAA Space Spy Satellite thing, from the Freedom of Information Act, the FOIA, to get this. And it's an infrared showing that below the ocean, if you drop the sea levels down, the whole continent.

0: that it's not on the map.
1: Possibly, but I would take a look at our maps that are in, on our website, because I put a few of those ancient maps on the website and modern maps on the website. So you might take a look. Might take a look at those.
0: You feel those ancient maps were pretty accurate for for not having what we think, or for people maybe we believe that they didn't travel that far. Sounds like they were world travelers.
1: Well, one of the names for Atlantis is also Troprobony or Troprobana. There's several names in Dravida too. But El Dorado is another coded name for Atlantis as well, and Simbalo. So you can see there's a whole pile of names. There's a discussion to get into, but probably don't have time for that. But yeah, take a look at the ancient maps. So he had to figure it out from that too, because some of them are a little bit different than what modern maps are. But some of the wording, you can start decoding the whole thing. And the whole word of Atlantis is totally encoded. Professor Santa had to decode that word in three different languages: ancient Greek, Sanskrit, and Dravida. And by the way, Dravida is a language of the birds.
0: Say, well, how so?
1: When you hear that language spoken, it's like Tamil or Tom. You can call it Tamil, Tamil, Tamir, and Tamil. Tamil is the other one. But they have a way to communicate with the birds, but it sounds like chirping or, clicking when you hear that language. Oh, by the way, on our website, our website will translate into 104 languages, upper right-hand corner.
0: Oh, that's cool.
1: Including Tamil.
0: That's cool. I love that. Tell me the website again, and we'll link that back up on Coast to Coast AM.
1: Okay, it's at www.atlan.org. First five letters, Atlantis.org website, or else AtlantisPublications.com, that's plural, and publications. And it goes to the same place, AtlantisPublications.com.
0: I want to thank you for being up so late and kind of talking about this. I know this is kind of opposite of your world schedule, but your energy and your information tonight has been just fun for me to pick up. And what is next for you now? What do we do now that this is all out there?
1: Well, when we find something more in Atlantis, Indonesia, and that's where the real true location is, we would get back with you and we'll get the engineers and scientists on the show that are doing this work.
0: Let's go.
1: With myself.
0: And I know George would probably want to broadcast from there. I'd want to broadcast from there. I think that'd be an incredible discovery.
1: Well, we could do it directly from there. This depends on what they want. I've been there about five times, so.
0: Excellent. Excellent. Well, hey, thanks for your time and energy tonight. I really appreciate you. And again, the book, which I just got on Amazon, because I think it's so cool. It's called Atlantis, The Lost Continent Finally Found. Makes a pretty strong case that it's not in the Caribbean. It's not off the coast of Greece. It's not in Antarctica, but off the coast of Indonesia. Well, thank you to George and Ori for asking me to host this weekend. It's been 8 hours of radio over the last 2 days, you and me together, and I appreciate every second of it with you. Take care of each other. Good night.

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5: No direct hit. I'm Deborah Valentine, Fox News. Hurricane Lala is impacting but skirted Hawaii's Big Island, bringing torrential rain and 80-mile-per-hour winds. Fox's Chanley Painter reports.
6: Hawaii is bracing for the worst as Hurricane Lala lashes the state with heavy rain, strong winds, and rough surf. The Category 1 storm is packing maximum sustained winds of 80 miles per hour. It's threatening severe flooding, wind damage, mudslides, and dangerous storm surge. Right now, Lala's center is brushing just south of Hawaii's Big Island. If it makes landfall in Hawaii, it would be the first hurricane to do so in nearly 35 years.
5: Honolulu is bracing for Lala's impact once the system moves on from the Big Island. Mayor Rich Blanchiardi.
7: Tropical storm Lala strengthened to hurricane category one, cat one. On the Big Island, the best we know, and we've been back and forth with them, 43,000 homes are now without power because it's a very strong wind event. And some, as I understand it, some 10 to 20 inches of rain are going to be left there.
5: The National Hurricane Center does not expect Lala to strengthen beyond a Category 1 status. A mass shooting during a concert in Kentucky. One person is dead, four others wounded. A suspect is not in custody. Lexington Police Chief Lawrence Weathers is asking the public for cooperating in locating the person or persons responsible.
8: We need a whole community to come together because this is not just one issue, one problem. This affects everybody and affects a lot of people.
5: The shooting occurred at Charles Young Park. Police say two children are among the victims. In Virginia, police have arrested 19-year-old Cameron Harris of Henrico, Virginia, in connection with Saturday's shooting at Virginia State University. Police say he was found hiding in a dorm closet. Five people were hurt, one critically. 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
5: At least five people have died due to flooding from heavy rains across Indiana. More than 90 people and their pets were rescued on Saturday along the White River in Indianapolis. Jacob Spence is the director of Marion County Emergency Management.
20: Make preparations, make a plan, family, friends, whatever you can do to leave now so that we don't put first responders at harm.
5: The National Weather Service says the central, southern, and western part of the state is under a flood watch through this morning. A stretch of severe storms over the past week has dumped at least 11 inches of rain in some areas of Indiana. Voters cast more primary election ballots this week. Fox's Jared Halpern has more from Washington.
12: Tuesday's primary election in Florida will narrow a crowded field of gubernatorial candidates looking to succeed term-limited Republican Ron DeSantis. Republican Congressman Byron Donalds is favored to win the Republican nomination. David Jolly, a former Republican congressman, is vying for the Democratic nomination. Voters in Alaska are also electing a new governor. Republican Mike Dunleavy is term-limited. The state has a closely watched Senate race as well. Republican Senator Dan Sullivan is expected to win his party's nomination to run against Democratic challenger and former Congresswoman Mary Peltola. In Washington, Jared Halpern, Fox News.
5: A passenger bus traveling on a highway in Hungary early this morning went off the roadway and into a ditch where it overturned, killing at least 12 people and injuring others, according to police. The bus, which carried Polish license plates, overturned around 140 kilometers, 87 miles east of Hungary's capital of Budapest. In a statement, police said it was likely that the driver fell asleep, causing the accident. He's in custody. I'm Deborah Valentine. This is Fox News.
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0: good evening, or good morning, wherever you happen to be across these United States and Canada. Welcome to Coast AM. I'm Rich Barra, and tonight we're going to spend a few hours exploring two very different mysteries. One that may be about where humanity is going, and another about where we might have been. In our first 2 hours, we're going to explore the idea of star seeds. I actually don't know much about this. I just heard about this because of our author, the belief that some people walking among us may be souls with origins beyond this world. Here, at this particular moment in human history, for a reason. And that's our first guest tonight. Psychic channel medium author Jill M. Jackson says that there are new generations of these souls arriving, including what she calls solar ray in golden ray star seeds. But we're going to find out who they are, how someone might recognize these maybe in themselves or maybe even in our children, and why Jill believes they're here now. We're also going to get into what she calls the new earth, her belief that human consciousness may be undergoing a major shift. And I want to ask her about marrying what she calls her twin flame, which I don't know if she knew I was going to ask about, but she does now if she's listening in. And we're going to search in the second half of our program for one of the greatest lost civilizations in human history. I'm talking about Atlantis. Frank Joseph Hoff believes Atlantis not only was real, and not only was it destroyed in an ancient catastrophe, but after thousands of years of searching, we may have been looking in the wrong part of the world. Now he's going to take us to the South China Sea in Indonesia. Spoiler alert there, but he's going to lay out all the receipts and cases why he believes the lost continent may still be there beneath the water. Star seeds, a changing human consciousness, Atlantis, Lumira, and the possibility that our past and our future may be far stranger than we realize. We got a lot to explore together. So let's you and I sail into the mystic together. I'm Rich Barra. This is Coast to Coast AM. And I'm so excited about our first guest. I can't wait. We're not going to take a break yet. We're going to say hello to Jill Jackson. Jill, welcome to Coast AM. What a pleasure it is to talk to you.
1: Thank you so much. I'm excited to be back.
0: Yes, one of the most famous guests of all time here on Coast to Coast. As I was doing my research, I hear people drop this, but I don't think I know what it means. So I hope tonight you have the heart of a teacher on, because I'm going to ask you a lot of questions. Talk to me like I'm in third grade. I know what a soulmate is, but what is a twin flame? How is that different? Can you explain that to me?
1: Yes, absolutely. A twin flame is actually not that common. They're coming more often in incarnation now, but a twin flame is two aspects of the same soul who decide to incarnate at the same time. And the reason that they would do that is because they share a similar purpose on the planet. Predominantly, people's twin flames stay on the other side to assist them with their journey of this current incarnation.
0: Okay. So, and you have met yours.
1: Yes, I did. I did about 11, 12 years ago. Yes.
0: Yeah, well, do you want to tell me how you were able to spot the difference between a twin flame and a soulmate? How did you know?
1: It's a soul recognition, and literally so many of my psychic colleagues started calling me within days saying that they had received that same message, that we were indeed twin flames. It was an immediate knowing, and many soulmates feel that same way as well. You look in the person's eyes and you know that you have shared lifetimes with them before. In this scenario, we mirrored each other in so many ways. And sometimes people have the misconception, Rich, that twin flames are always unicorns and puppy dogs and rainbows. But the truth is, our twin flame mirrors us and holds up a mirror to expose our deepest wounds and shadows to help us become the highest version of ourselves pretty rapidly. So it's been a really amazing and interesting journey. And my husband is also a born medium as well.
0: Oh, really? Well,
1: yes.
0: That's pretty cool. So
1: yes.
0: In this case, though, okay, I'm sure you guys are doing fabulously. But tell me this, just because they're your twin flame, that doesn't necessarily mean you should be married, right?
1: Absolutely. There's many different aspects of a twin flame relationship. And my husband and I are passionate about teaching this concept because so many people are looking for their twin flames outside of themselves. And it's so important that we understand, even if we have incarnated with our twin flame, this is still an individual journey. And it's important for us to do our own shadow work to really peel those proverbial onion layers back and get to the heart of our individual contract, as well as the contract that we share with our twin flame.
0: Well, okay. So you said a lot of things there that I'm going to need explanation on, since I'm kind of new to this world, but I am interested in learning. And of course, I would be remiss if I did not say that Jill has many books, I think five at least, out right now, and they are all linked up at Coast to Coast AM. And when we come back, we're going to talk about what you actually called for. I know I kind of hit you sideways with the twin flame thing. We're going to talk about star seeds. We're going to talk about how the world is changing, and we will be right back with Jill Jackson on Coast to Coast AM.
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0: Welcome back to Coast to AM. I'm your host, Rich Barra. Jill M. Jackson is a psychic. She's a medium, published author. She helps her clients recognize their gifts and tries to inspire students worldwide to embrace their magic and transform their limited beliefs. And all of her books are linked up here at Coast to Coast AM. Jill, before we get into the book and starseeds and any of that, who was Jill Jackson before this became part of your life? And then I want to ask about maybe the experience that let you know that, maybe things are different than they appear on the surface.
1: Yes, absolutely. I was born a medium. I was born able to see the spirit world, and I tried to fit in as a normal person for so many years. I actually ended up becoming a CPA, and I was a business manager in Hollywood for the entertainment industry for so many years. But I had an ongoing relationship with the other world. I've had prophetic psychic visions since going back to my early 20s. And finally, I decided that after many times in the hospital, I recognized that I was not on my path. And that's when I jumped off the cliff and became a professional psychic medium.
0: Well, when you said many times in the hospital, tell me, what do you mean by that?
1: Yes. So many of us have catalysts in our lives, and the catalyst can come through illness. The catalyst can come through divorce or losing a loved one. And many people understand it as the dark night of the soul. And what happens is when we are not walking the path that we chose in our soul's blueprint before we incarnated for this lifetime, then different things happen to help guide us back onto our path. And for me, I tend to be a little bit of a hard-headed person, a little stubborn person. So it took two different times in the hospital navigating various illnesses. And I finally recognized that it was time for me to really step onto the path and trust and start serving spirit as I had contracted to do before I was born.
0: Well, yeah, I heard you mention that in the first break, the contract with our soul. And so, again, this is new to me, so I'm going to ask you questions that maybe seem remedial, but I'm just trying to understand. So before we come here as humans, we agree to come here either to learn a lesson or to follow a path. And once we get here, if we're not on that path, we get nudged, whether, you know, negative, positive, we get nudged in a direction to follow that path. And it sounds like your gift was there from the beginning. So I wonder if that's like me trying to explain what the color blue is like for somebody who doesn't see colors the way I do, if I've always seen blue as blue. So is it hard for you to say to people who don't have this part of them, is it hard to explain what you do or what you see when you get a vision or an idea or a thought?
1: Yes, it is many times. And when I was younger, I thought that everybody could see the spirit world. I had that belief for so long. It was so natural to me. And then as I got older, I started realizing that the majority of people could not see the other world, or maybe did not have prophetic insight. And that is why it's my passion to teach everybody to tune into their gifts. And the way that I give an analogy is every single one of us can learn to play golf. Every single one of us can learn to play the piano. Now, is it our soul's mission to become the next Tiger Woods or to be a concert pianist? Probably not. But that doesn't mean that we can't learn how to tune into it. And I feel that every single human should learn how to tune into their intuition, because we have it within us and it helps us navigate this journey of life.
0: It is interesting to me that you chose being a CPA, which is the most opposite of using your intuition thing that I can even think of, is just dealing with numbers.
1: Yeah, it's very left brain, that is for sure. But the other never went away. I was always tuned in, and I received insight along with the left brain. I've always had a really great balance between the two. But yes, it's shocking for people to find that out.
0: So give me an early moment where you knew things were a little different, or maybe you're like, well, come on, this can't be real. Other people aren't like this. Give me a feeling or a moment where that kind of changed your mindset.
1: Oh my gosh. Well, just knowing things, my guides would talk to me in the middle of the night. I would get woken up at 5 a.m., 6 a.m. And, you know, I would say, can't you tell me later in the day? But for me, it seems to be early in the morning. And they say that that's the easiest time that they can get my attention, when I'm really in that in-between state. And they would give me messages about things to be aware of, things to come. I would see people walking around my house. I mean, that's going back to when I was just a small child. There was always somebody walking around my house. And at first, I could not hear them. I could only see them. The first time that I actually heard somebody on the other side was when my grandmother passed away, and I was 12 years old at the time, and she woke me up and she was floating above my bed, and I see her just full with my eyes wide open. She was not sick anymore, and she telepathically told me how it was, heaven. Some people call it the other side. Some people call it heaven, and not to worry about her anymore. And from that point on, I could hear the spirit world as well.
0: Wow. So is there a movie that you've seen that connects to what you experience?
1: Some parts of Ghost, for sure. And I believe it was The Sixth Sense.
0: I was wondering if you're going to bring that up. Yeah. Because not that I have any of this ability, but when I watched that movie, that seemed like it was grounded in like, yeah, I bet that's how it is.
1: Yes, many ways. Absolutely. And for those movies, they do use psychics and mediums as consultants to help them with the scripts.
0: So you'll feel, like a difference in temperature that maybe isn't really happening in the room, but you can feel as well as smell and sense people. Can you smell somebody's perfume or if they were a smoker or something like that?
1: Yes, that is part of the clairs as well. And absolutely, many people can smell cigarette smoke with their loved ones coming around, or like you mentioned, perfume. Some people smell flowers. Yeah, so that's predominantly a gift with mediumship. It can happen some in psychism, but predominantly with mediumship.
0: You were speaking of your guides. Are those people relatives from your past? Are those angels? What are the guides? Who are the guides?
1: Every single one of us has spirit guides. It's a team of angels and guides that agreed to help us along our journey. They always honor our free will, but they're always here to help us navigate the path, and they will give us signs. We can learn to communicate with them. I teach my students to connect with their spirit guides and learn how to listen to them from the clairs, from dreams. But yes, and then also my mom, who was also a medium, passed away sadly 10 years ago this month, and she's also been one of my guides since she passed to spirit.
0: So you were saying your husband is a psychic as well. Do you guys ever scrap over who's more right about the future?
1: that has been an interesting topic from time to time. And we get messages for each other, and when we're trying to make a decision about something, we each will look into it separately and then come together and discuss from there.
0: Is it because I would think going just a simple thing like going out to dinner, well, my guides say Red Lobster's better. Does it come up like that, or no, is it not that deep?
1: We've joked about that some. Absolutely.
0: Now, do you share any clients between the two of you?
1: Some clients have come to each of us separately, and but we don't talk about it. We have a very, very strict ethical compass. I teach ethics within my classes as well. And honestly, psychics don't even want to know anything about their clients beforehand. It's so much easier when you know nothing about the person.
0: I've had one psychic reading with a friend of mine. I don't even want to mention their name, but they are very famous. And it's just my friend, and I never, ever asked questions, and I'm not going to ask you questions either. But I will say that she offered me a reading one time in her office, and I remember pulling out, and she ran outside as I was pulling up to her office. She's like, get in here. All your relatives are around. And I didn't know what to do because I wasn't expecting that. I thought I have a little – I didn't know what to expect. But when I went inside for the reading – I'm not sure if it was me thinking about it. I'm not sure what it was, but it literally felt like sitting around the piano around Thanksgiving when I was a little kid, like, 3, 4, 5 years old, when my aunts and uncles would sing in harmony. They'd sing Christmas songs all night, and it smelled like the house that we were in. It smelled like the food. And I don't remember if any of the messages were particularly earth-shattering, but the feeling of being around her at that moment, it put me right back in that great time of my childhood, to the point where Now I remember that almost as much as being a kid sitting around at Thanksgiving in the middle of Florissant, Missouri, listening to pianos playing. So I wonder how you tap into that for yourself. If you don't have the benefit of a psychic medium around you, what's the way to start that? How do you tap into that joy? Cause I think that's probably important for people.
1: Absolutely. And I love that story that you just shared, because what you were doing was tapping into the vibrational frequency. And when you have a medium has to raise our vibrational frequency, and then our loved ones on the other side have to lower their frequency, and we meet in the middle, and it's connection from there. And when you are having a session with a truly gifted medium, you can feel it, just like you mentioned, and you were tapped into that similar vibrational frequency. So that's where I teach my students to start, is learning how to tap into their own energy, learn how to know what their baseline energy is, and then learn how to start raising the vibrational frequency.
0: Yeah, it's interesting, because as I think about it, the medium at the time, you could see she was loving hanging around my family, and it almost was acting in a way as if she were part of the group, as part of yeah. listening to it. So I could tell she was feeling it too. And she was even talking about the, you know, the kind of desserts that they made at the time. And she was right. I mean, that part of it was completely legit. And more than anybody giving me a message about, you know, like one day you're going to do this, or, you know, watch out for making left turns. It was just a feeling of joy that went right back to my childhood, because I remember falling asleep all the time at Thanksgiving, pretty much on those couches while they were singing. And I thought that was comforting. Like I was half in, half out. And I felt like I was half in, half out here too. It's really cool. I love that. Well, when we come back, we're going to talk about your book. We're going to talk about starseeds, how they are here. And it is time. The world's a-changing. Jill Jackson is our guest, right back with Coast to Coast AM after this.

0: Coast to Coast. We'll be right back. Don't go away. This is 570 KLIF.
1: 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We talk with an oil expert at 5:50. 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
2: 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Julie DeHarty has traffic and Brad Barton has weather on the fives.
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3: News. I'm Deborah Valentine. Hurricane Lala bearing down on Hawaii's Big Island, bringing over 20 inches of rain in mountainous areas and 75-mile-per-hour winds. Mayor Rick Blangiardi expects lesser effects as Lala passes Honolulu.
4: Do not take this storm lightly. So it's moving. It's moving at a good clip.
3: Flash flooding, damaging winds, and power outages are expected. One person was killed, four wounded in a mass shooting during an outdoor concert in Kentucky Saturday night. Lexington Police Chief Lawrence Weathers is asking the public for help in locating a suspect.
5: If you know something, you know some people that are kind of like angry at each other or arguing back and forth, please let us know. 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
3: The shooting at Charles Young Park. Police have arrested a 19-year-old Cameron Harris of Henrico, Virginia, connection with Saturday shooting at Virginia State University. 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
1: Welcome back to Coast AM. Jill M. Jackson is back. Her book is linked up at Coast to Coast AM. We were talking about star seeds, and Jill, take me into your world. For somebody hearing this word for the very first time, what is a star seed?
2: A star seed is someone who originated from another planet or another star system and has agreed to incarnate on Earth to help humanity in some way. And many star seeds have been looking up to the sky since they were young. I know for myself, I had my first UFO sighting when I was 9 years old, and I was not scared. I actually wanted to run towards the ship, and the woman that was keeping us at the time made us go inside. So star seeds
1: go inside the house or go inside the craft? Oh, okay.
2: I wish. I was trying to go towards the craft, and she was actually afraid and made my sister and I go inside.
1: Do star seeds know they're star seeds?
2: Most of us do. Sometimes the memory starts coming later in life. They're, like I talked earlier about a catalyst. Sometimes a catalyst can cause memories to start coming in. Some people have near-death experiences. Some people are hypnotized and have memories of incarnating on other planets, other star systems.
1: So how did you come to believe that you were a starseed?
2: I've just always been different. I always think outside the box. I have been questioning religion, dogma. I think outside the box. I have been able to see the other worlds. Like I said, I saw a UFO ship when I was nine. I've just always looked at the world differently. And my own mother remembers as a small child, 4, 5, 6 years old, she would sit outside and look up at the sky and say, "When can I go home?" And many star seeds feel a little bit strange at times being on this planet. Humans are sometimes confusing to star seeds.
1: Now, you and I are friends, so I feel like I can ask you this question without you getting offended, but is there any point that you think, well, maybe it's just in my head. Maybe this isn't real. Maybe my imagination is running wild.
2: I can understand why skeptics think that way. And I don't mind skeptics at all, because we should not give our sovereignty over to anyone. And I understand that it's so far out there. In fact, you know, I've been doing this professionally for a couple of decades now, and my colleagues and I still get blown away by the experiences that we have, by the readings that we have. So I completely understand how people can have a challenge sometimes understanding until they start having some experiences for themselves.
1: How do you tell people to first begin? I know that you do it. You're a teacher as well. How do you tell people to first begin to tap into this?
2: The first stage is intuition. And you want to understand what is coming in from your ego and what is actually coming in from either your higher self or your spirit guides. And that takes a while. It's the program that I teach is anywhere from a 9-month to 11-month program, because you want to teach in strong foundations. So many people will have a few exciting experiences and they want to dive right in, but I really caution against that, because you want to have a strong foundation and understand energy, understand frequency, understand how your own intuition works. So I teach people to start there, and it all starts with learning stillness and meditation and getting quiet within.
1: You talk about children having this sense of intuition. Do you think that we all have it early on and then maybe have it sort of talked out of us? I mean, your parents were involved in a little bit, so you probably had a little bit, even though you tried to talk yourself out of it yourself, it wasn't strange to you. It was part of your life. But do you think that a lot of us have this gift as we're younger and then it gets sort of coached out of us by like, oh, well, that was just an imaginary friend or whatever that is. We sort of just pat it down or push it away, even though we have that instinct.
2: 100%. Absolutely. When you look at children, children are so connected. They are so intuitive. So many of them are seeing their loved ones in spirit that they never even met. And society indoctrinates us to look at it as woo-woo or makes fun of it. Because if you think about it, if everybody on the planet was truly tuned in to their own wisdom, to their own knowing, tuned into the wisdom of the heart, they could not be controlled. And, you know, the powers that still want to be, it's much easier to control people when they are not tuned into their own knowing. And I teach that as well. I teach discernment because that is key.
1: It sounds like what you're saying, if you're listening and you're on one of those paths where things aren't working out for you, or maybe you feel lost, not only might you be a starseed, you just might be not following the contract that you signed before you got here on Earth, right? You might just need the nudge in the right direction.
2: Absolutely. And that's what I love. Yes, because we'll talk about the newer children who started the starseeds that started incarnating in about 2014, 2015, and they have never had any lifetimes on planet Earth. But going back to your question, absolutely. So many times people get on a path, and I call it our false ego. When we step into the ego version of ourselves, that was the expectation of someone else. And all of us can look at different examples of that throughout our lives, where either society or family or religion pushed us into a certain career path, a certain belief system. And when we really go within ourselves, it doesn't feel right anymore. But then there's fears that come up around leaving that and starting something new. And that's what I love helping people with. It takes a lot of courage.
1: You know, I believe that when I listen to you talk, I believe you have something special going on in you. You can almost hear the calm and the peacefulness of knowing in your voice. I think that's really, really special. So let's take a quick break and then we'll come back and let's talk more about the starseeds. Let's talk about the children. I want to get into what you call the golden ray and the solar ray children. Who are these souls? What's their mission on Earth? We're going to get into that when we come right back on Coast to Coast AM.
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1: Welcome back to Coast AM. I'm your host, Rich Barra, our guest, Jill Jackson. Her new book dealing with the children of tomorrow that are here right now, the starseeds. And like you introduce something in the book, the prophecy of the golden ray and the emergence of the solar ray children. What do you mean by that? Explain that to me.
2: So I identify as an indigo, and many of the listeners may have heard the term indigo children or crystal children, and I was familiar with that as well. And I was in Naples, Florida in 2014. I was doing a sound bath and a journey, and a group consciousness gave me a transmission that foretold the golden ray children arriving on the 12th ray of consciousness, and that they would be very different than the star seeds that preceded them. And I started getting more and more information. And I talk about it in the book. I resisted it for a while. And when I finally stepped up to the fact that this was part of my mission to bring this information through, I started going into more and more channeling sessions and bringing this information through. So I'm so excited. And the first time I connected with an actual golden ray starseed, she was still in utero and her parents came in for a reading. And when I connected with her, her soul was so pure that I had tears flowing down my face during the entire reading talking to her.
1: You can see it. You can feel it when you meet somebody.
2: Yes, you can feel it. Absolutely.
1: Are there a lot of them here already?
2: When you look at it percentage-wise, no. But they're coming in more and more. And it's really important now because I believe that we are at a precipice with humanity. We have a lot of really serious choice points and decisions to make on how we want to navigate moving forward. And these children carry energy in their DNA that help more and more people wake up to their own truth and their own knowing of their mission on the planet as well.
1: Before this show started tonight, they do a throwback show with Art Bell called Somewhere in Time. And I was listening to it. And this particular show tonight that's playing all around the country was from 1996. And I remember listening to Art back in 1996. I was driving to my job at the time. And he talked about how things were changing. He called it the quickening. And he wrote a book about it, actually. And all the stuff that he is talking about in 1996, we're still talking about it now. We're still saying, how much more can we take? How much more, of the insanity of the world until something comes along? So as you look into the future, how close are we to humanity changing things up and maybe going in a more positive direction than we are now?
2: That is my hope, and that is why I'm excited about these starseed children that have agreed to incarnate here on this planet, because Earth is a third dimensional planet. We can choose to vibrate in a fifth dimensional consciousness, and Mother Earth's frequency is rising as well. But many humans Let me just go back a minute. In 2019, my guides told me that there was a time coming where we would be given a choice, each human through free will, of which train they wanted to get on. And the analogy was there was a 3D train of those humans that chose to continue with the division and the wars and the separation and the fears. And the other train was for the fifth dimensional, higher vibrational consciousness, where those humans were choosing no wars. Those humans were choosing unity, consciousness, and diversity, and unconditional love and non-duality. And I remember that vision went on for an entire week, and I felt the magnitude of it. And it was right before COVID, and I believe that COVID was the choice point as well. It was a pivotal opening. It provided a lot of space for people to start asking the deeper questions for themselves. But I believe that we're there now, but it's been going on for years, just as Art Bell foretold as well. But I do see things changing rapidly with the emergence of AI
1: There we go.
2: and
1: Yeah, I was wondering about that. You talk about that connection in your book too, between
2: yes.
1: children, the future of technology, AI, sustainability. How do you see them helping share the future of the planet? Like, what's coming up? What do you got for us?
2: Yeah, so those of us that channel higher dimensional galactic beings understand that AI is really made to help all of humanity. It is used in more advanced civilizations, and the technology can bring breakthroughs in medicine in so many different ways. But the issue is when there are certain people on the planet that try to use the technology to manipulate and to control others. And when I ask one of my guides that I channel, his name is Solomon, I ask what we should think about with regards to AI. And the answer was that AI meets each person with where your consciousness level is. And it is extremely important not for us to give our own sovereignty away, our own creativity away. And I feel like that is what is happening with so many people with that version of AI. And the Golden Ray star seeds that did start arriving in 2014, they carry a frequency within their DNA that holds that version of AI being having the ability to help everybody on the planet with

0: They really, really need alternative education because they do not understand the proverbial box that traditional education tries to put students in.
1: Yeah, I mean, because the box is very, very basic for people who are feeling other things, right? It's just
0: Yes.
1: doesn't it doesn't it's not you can't move around and really learn the way you might if you had a different way of being educated.
0: Absolutely. And their energy and their frequency vibrates so high that they really need nature to help calm them down. So when they are stuck in a classroom for so many hours a day without any access to nature and getting stillness within the mind, they do not do well. And they actually can act out in a lot of ways. I've helped so many parents understand that the answer from traditional medicine is so many times to just medicate these gifted children. And why don't we just put them out in nature and help them connect and understand how to move that energy through the body? Society has made fun of tree huggers, but I'm telling you,
1: Yeah,
0: when
1: there's
0: I
1: something to
0: feel
1: it.
0: high energy, yeah, there's something
1: Outside
0: to
1: is
0: it.
1: a
0: Go out
1: thing.
0: and hug a tree.
1: Well,
0: Yes.
1: as we're going to move into the next hour here, and we're opening up the phone lines, and I'm wondering when you talk to people, what kind of things should they be asking you? What kind of things do you want to talk about?
0: If they've had experiences themselves, or if they have children that are gifted or sensitive, I can help them with that.
1: Okay, excellent. So our phone numbers will be here at the top of the hour. More with Jill Jackson. The next hour of Coast to Coast AM is next.

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2: Hurricane Lala. I'm Deborah Valentine, Fox News. Lala is now a Category 1 hurricane as it bears down on Hawaii's Big Island. National Hurricane Director Dr. Michael Brennan on the impacts of Lala.
3: The heavy rainfall we've been talking about, especially on the Big Island, the windward side, isolated rainfall totals in excess of 25 inches, and on the eastern side of Maui, 8 to 12 inches. And then across the rest of the Hawaiian Islands, 4 to 6 inches, isolated totals as high as 8 inches. That type of rainfall, particularly on the Big Island of Maui, could lead to life-threatening flash flooding and landslides.
2: Honolulu is also bracing for Lala's impact. Mayor Rich Blangiardi.
4: Do not take this storm lightly. So it's moving. It's moving at a good clip. We expect probably 2 to 4 inches of rain in some places, 4 to 6 inches in others, and probably in the mountainous areas, 8+. That's a lot of water. It's nowhere near what we went through at the Kona lows, but it is enough under circumstances to cause flash floods.
2: 75-mile-per-hour winds and flash flooding are forecast. A mass shooting during a concert in Kentucky. One person is dead, 4 others wounded. A suspect is not in custody. Lexington Police Chief Lawrence Weathers is asking the public for cooperation in locating the person or persons responsible.
5: We need a whole community to come together because this is not just one issue, one problem. This affects everybody and affects a lot of people.
2: The shooting occurred at Charles Young Park. Police say 2 children are among the victims. In Virginia, police have arrested 19-year-old Cameron Harris of Henrico, Virginia, in connection with Saturday's shooting at Virginia State University. Police say he was found hiding in a dorm closet. 5 people were hurt, 1 critically. A motive is unclear. 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
4: A lot of that platform in order to seem like they were one of them.
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4: Welcome back to the program. Top of this third hour on this Friday. Welcome back. And we're in late summer. Everybody's kids are going back to school, which I really quickly, will you guys indulge me for a moment? Am I crazy or like in the 80s and 90s when we went back to school, wasn't it after Labor Day or like Labor Day weekend or like that? It was like right around Labor Day.
6: No, I remember growing up right after Labor Day weekend. That was the signal of the end of summer for everybody for us. It was Labor Day weekend, end of summer, start of school.
4: Yeah. And now it's like, oh no. No. Now we're gonna go back like the first week of August or something. I don't know. Although I think right around here, it I don't know, it just seems early. It just seems super early. So welcome back. The couple things. We had our interview with Attorney General Ken Paxton yesterday, right? And if you missed it, it's up on YouTube. It's up on Facebook. It's, you know, kind of all over. And we talked about a number of things, including his involvement in that one case where he basically helped save this unborn baby's life. Baby was born on Wednesday. But then also, we were talking about his campaign. And there are a couple of articles out. In fact, there's one over at Wall Street Journal that gets into the big dollar GOP donors and how a lot of people are mad at they're displeased with the candidate choice in the Senate race. Wall Street Journal has one story that gets into the and Democrats are dealing with their own issue, by the way. Don't think that they're not, because of all the socialists, et cetera, that have been that are winning races in their party. But the issue is that Paxton, he's kind of struggling financially. He needs campaign donations. And that's one of the reasons why you see Tallarico's ads all over the place, but you don't really see any for Paxton, because Tallarico's people have been doing all the ad buys. I mean, and they can. I mean, when you got the money, you can. This subhead over at Wall Street Journal says many wealthy Texas Republicans can't stomach the state's attorney general, but close race for Senate control, they might crack their checkbooks open. Now, the race is winnable. That's not an issue. I don't care what you think about him. Mathematically, the race is winnable. And everyone's like, well, Cornyn would have been better. Do you realize Cornyn was pulling the same as Paxton was, with maybe like 0.5% of a difference? Come on. That's what operatives in Austin are telling you, because they're butthurt. Just quit it. I mean, it's weird because Cornyn has some built-in establishment support. So here's kind of part of the thing that explains it. Cornyn's voters aren't necessarily the most hardcore Trump voters. One of the reasons we know this is back in, is it 2020? It's 2020. Cornyn got more votes in Texas than Trump did. I've said that before and people didn't believe me. And then I wrote a piece on it and linked it. And they were like, oh my gosh, it's true. Now, that's because we had split ticket voting, et cetera, at the time, meaning you didn't have to vote for top of ticket. You could still vote down ballot. And those down ballot races actually didn't suffer. That was, I think people were upset over immigration, et cetera, et cetera. There was a lot of weirdness, a lot of weird feelings. Some people were mad over COVID, because that was right during all the COVID stuff. But bottom line is that Cornyn ended up getting more votes than him. Cornyn's base is not the same as Trump's base. They're two totally different groups of people. So let's establish that. And the primary, you had the establishment that spent millions of dollars to lose the race. And I think it was one of the most irresponsible, honestly, I think it was one of the most irresponsible races that I've ever seen run, because they spent so much money. And ideally, when you lose a primary, you need to go out and say, I endorse the guy in the general. And that didn't happen here. We don't have any of that goodwill effort, which is nuts, because it's too close. I mean, I don't think people realize this race has also been classified as now Leans D. Now, that's just Nate Silver. But I'm going to look up, pull up my notes on this thing. That's just Nate Silver. But still, they're, it's very close, especially when you look at RCP average. It's very close. Now, they look right now, they have Tallarico's margin of error leading in some of the latest polling. And he's now starting to get some momentum. Now, you could say, Dana, we don't really believe polls. Sometimes they're really wrong. They were really, really wrong in Wisconsin. Not by a lot, but they were wrong. You know, in St. Louis, with that, they actually weren't totally incorrect. Cori Bush was accurately shown as trailing behind Wesley Bell in those polls. I think sometimes it's a Rorschach test. You know, it just confirms whatever bias you already have, depending on which way it goes, right? It's not entirely wrong here, but I put it, it could go 50-50. The bottom line is the ad buys are what tells you a lot. And Tallarico's the ad buys, meaning the campaign's purchase of airtime for commercials on television and on radio, and then everything digital. He's got lots of stuff out there digitally, lots of stuff in print. That's an important thing. And he's also out there doing a lot of fundraising. He's starting to increase in terms of enthusiasm. There was a survey. Kalshi did a survey. They were looking at 56. They're also predicting that he has a 50. Tallarico has a 56% chance at winning compared to 44. Now, before all of the bad blood happened, it was a lot closer. And it doesn't help that you have establishment toadies out there doing everything that they can to close that gap between Tallarico and Paxton so they can turn around and say, oh, well, look, you should have chosen a stronger candidate. Well, it wouldn't have been harder, and you wouldn't need to switch out your candidate if you didn't stop working against the candidate that won a free and fair election to begin with. That's the big thing. We're past niceties for this. I'm going to be very, very stark with you. I believe that winning is a virtue. I want to win. Anybody who is an obstacle in my path is a problem and is an enemy. This is black and white, guys. I don't want to lose the Senate. I want to win. I do not want to have as my senator a trans-loving, blasphemous dude who preaches that Jesus loves abortion, wants to raise my taxes, take my guns, and help spread Islamism throughout the Republic of Texas. No, that is what you are getting if a James Tallarico wins. So anything done in the effort to stunt the momentum of Paxton's campaign is an effort done for Tallarico's campaign. Not participating is a choice with an action associated. So ain't nobody getting out of this unscathed. Now, there were some people that were so mad yesterday because I just threw it down yesterday about this. I'm like, here's the lay of the land. And I know I got to be careful with that word. People that I know who liked Cornyn, and they're just so mad over Paxton. And they're like, oh, well, I don't know, Paxton's, you know, he's corrupt. He was an adulterer, all this stuff. I'm going to put it like this. He was actually cleared. They tried to impeach him. That didn't work. He wasn't criminally charged. He was exonerated. Move past it. That's number one. Number two, I don't disagree with you about anybody's personal life. Are you marrying him? Are you marrying the guy? I'm curious. I feel like some people are confused. Are you casting a vote so that you can have someone that votes like you? Or are you casting a vote for him to put a ring on your finger? Because they're two different things. They are separated. You're being psyoped into thinking that it's not. That's a Democrat way to suppress your vote. They're trying to suppress your vote by weaponizing your own values against you. You need to be smarter than they are, and you need to own them. I'm not voting for a husband. I am not voting for a pastor. I am not voting for a priest. I am voting for a vehicle that is going to drive my vote across the finish line. That is what I want. I want a vehicle, a vessel that will carry my will in D.C. and vote the way that I want. He supported the issues that I've wanted to support. He's done everything as AG that I wanted an AG to do. I have no reason to believe that his votes would be anything dissimilar. You want to talk about somebody who's a rubber stamp for the people? There you go. But I don't like what happened with his marriage. Are you going to marry him? No. I'll tell you this. And this is very... Look, I know Paxton. I know him personally. I don't have any issue with the guy. I mean, we're not, like I said, we're not BFFs, but I know him. This whole effort to get you to try to loop your vote into affirming something personal is a Democrat way of talking you into suppressing your vote, is the realness of it. And with somebody like Paxton, let me tell you this. Everybody has a currency. This is true. I have a currency. Kane has a currency. You listening have currencies. Everybody has a currency. Paxton has ambition, and he wants to represent Texas voters, and he has an ambition to be in public office. And his currency is winning these races and securing these wins so that he has the support of the people. That's a currency for him. Trade on that currency. You can always count and predict people's behavior on their currency. If ambition is their currency, then you know they're going to actually do a damn good job. If ambition is their currency, Trump's currency is public adoration. He likes it when people like him. He wants to be liked. That's not a bad thing. Everybody's got a currency. You can predict their behavior by their currency. So that's why a lot of people, they flatter him. They pay him compliments. That carries value with him, right? That carries a lot of value with him. My currency is loyalty. So if you're disloyal, you're dead to me on any issue, right? Voting, on government issues, on representing me in D.C., my issue is loyalty to the voter. How loyal are you to the voter's message? How loyal are you to the voter's will? How loyal are you to where we stand on the Second Amendment? How loyal are you to what we believe on taxation? How loyal are you on what we believe regarding women's sports? How loyal are you to the people you represent over the Islamification of America? He's been pretty legit on that. Correct me if I'm wrong, Kane. He's been pretty consistent.
7: Definitely consistent.
4: Yeah. So that's his currency. I can predict his behavior on his currency. You can count on his currency. I'll tell you this. I don't care about all this petty infighting. All these people that wanted a purity contest, they wanted to establish a purity standard of measure. You had your chance before the primary. People can get mad at me all they want to. I don't care. I've been dealing with this kind of stuff for 20 years now. The time for purity was before the primary. If you were not out there encouraging other candidates to run, if you were not out there phone banking, if you were not out there canvassing, if you were not donating time or money or sourcing donors, then you failed your own litmus test. Don't tell me that you don't have the time. I homeschooled two kids, both of whom graduated with honors and got scholarships and offers from everywhere. We built a business, and I built a radio show, and I still did all of this. So do not tell me that you don't have the time. I didn't have a nanny. I didn't have a staff. I didn't have any of it. I'm not superhuman. I'm just dedicated to the cause of liberty. You can do it too. Don't think that you don't have it within you to do it. You are as equally equipped as well. The time for purity is before the primary. After that, you play the cards you have. And if you're not, then you're folding. And that's weak. And it's a betrayal of American values that we espouse as constitutionalists. This is a winnable race. All these big money GOP donors need to get off their asses and make a decision. Because I guarantee you, if they're in action, results, and us having somebody like James Tallarico, dear God in heaven, my rage will be limitless. I'll make sure to show up and cause a scene at every one of their events in the future. I'm not even kidding. If I have to be represented by this guy, dear heavens, and you should be enraged. Where's the GOP in this race? Where are they with the ad buys? Where are they with any of this? They're leaving you to hang. And if you think that this is just one race, I promise you, so goes Texas, so goes the country, people. and you will lose this entire republic. 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

0: all of the news you would probably miss. It's time for Dana's Quick Five.
1: So two people were arrested after 12 pounds of meth were found in a suitcase on a Greyhound bus in Amarillo, Texas. 12 pounds of methamphetamine, and then there was a whole other bunch of drugs in another suitcase aboard a Greyhound bus, according to a federal criminal complaint. John Trey Cleveland and Jalecia Buckley are charged with possession with intent to distribute 500 grams or more of methamphetamine, and it was a regular, you know, drug interdiction operation, and a dog alerted to the silver bus and the roller suitcase that was in it. They hadn't closed the compartment yet, so the dog alerted, and that's how that happened. So don't put your drugs on a Greyhound bus. Let's see. ICE is planning to give officers electric shock gloves. Everyone is like freaking out over it. Okay, can we use the cattle prod then? They're saying no. It's going to be misused. How is it going to be misused? Yeah, it's like, yeah, exactly. So you want bullets then, and not these people are going to complain over anything. An object marked radioactive washed ashore at a beach, a Broghill beach, according to WBOC. It looks like a pill organizer, but, you know, it said it had the word radioactive on it. They're investigating what the object is after everybody handled it. 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
1: Welcome back to the program. Dana Lash with you. And we are at the bottom of this third hour. How many people try to go out and get a suppressor? The one place that I wanted, that I tried first, was like, they were still really hesitant because they're terrified that it's not going to last long. As you know, there was this NFA challenge as it related to a court challenge as it related to the NFA, rather. And there's a lot, now people are asking, because the injunction took effect, and now people are asking for clarification. So a lot of things change. What ended up happening is that you have a certain form that you have to fill out, not just your 4473, if you're buying things that are considered NFA items, items that have fallen to the National Firearms Act, which is an unconstitutional piece of garbage, but that's another discussion because I have other things to talk about this segment. So basically, the federal court ruled, what happened is they took the tax on suppressors, they zeroed it down to nil, and a federal court made the determination that because the tax is gone, that the demand for registration is no longer constitutional, and as a result, it's the NFA is inapplicable in that regard. So the ATF kind of got hit in the gut with that, right? And they're trying to figure out that we're trying to figure out how to make it gone for good, because the NFA registration is for short-barreled rifles, you know, SBRs, SBS, the suppressors, all of that, to make sure that it stays permanent, right? Because that's short-barreled rifles, short-barreled shotguns, all of it. And the court's, you know, the decision on that, I mean, it already went into effect. I know people have already, I think Palmetto Armory was saying that they had people that they were selling, I'm trying to look, some were selling, but a lot of FFLs, a lot of retailers are not. I think they're a little worried, because the ATF is so punitive. I mean, they're politically punitive. I mean, you know how many times that they pull FFLs for like nothing. They pull the licensees from these federal firearms licensees. They pull these so easily. If you have error on paperwork, something stupid, they've always, especially under Biden and Harris, they were really looking for ways to go and punish these retailers. So there's a lot of confusion because, you know, with the tax stamp out, because it's the tax is gone, so the registration is unconstitutional without the presence of a tax. So they had a temporary stay in the court ruling that expired Wednesday. So yesterday was the brand new world, at least in the Little Mermaid variety, right? It's a whole new world. So some people are covered, some people aren't. Some gun stores are covered, some individuals are. I think the best thing at this point is, before you go, call your retailer and ask. And then you have groups that have an exemption because they're affiliated with the plaintiff, and that's the whole other thing. I thought this was funny because an attorney that wrote this piece that I was reading, and he had said that, quote, you should start with the most misunderstood point. Yes, 15 states were plaintiffs. No, you were not conferred special boy status for living in one of those states. State plaintiff status protects the state government. It does not protect the residents of that state. A Texan is not covered because he lives in Texas. He's covered because he's a member of one of the plaintiff orgs or not at all. Thus, if you are not a member of one of the plaintiff orgs, then no need to read further. Nothing changes for you yet. The NFA, by the way, this did not remove the NFA. It's not deregulating everything. It's a complication in federal law. I think that's the best way to put it. Because parts of the Gun Control Act were not touched by this decision. Therefore, it's still technically, and this is what one of our retailer friends was telling us, technically it can be argued that they can still be restricted from delivering said suppressor without federal authorization. But other ones are like, nah, it says what it says. Let's rock and roll. If I can buy, I'm totally going to. And then maybe I won't. Maybe I won't say anything. Maybe there'll just be signs, right? So what it means is that you can buy a suppressor like an ordinary firearm. You go in, you just fill out your 4473, you run your background check, and you walk in and walk out. That's it. You don't have to fill out the Form 4 is what it is. You don't have to give your fingerprint. You don't have to have law enforcement notification. You don't have to go in and have a notification with NFA registration. You don't have to sit here and wait for ATF to approve it. You don't have to go through all of those steps. But we'll see. I mean, I hope this is made permanent. I hope this is made permanent. I would like for it to be made permanent, but I am actually going to check out another retailer friend of mine, because if anybody would be not so serious about what some are, some of the more cautious are saying is a technicality, it would be this retailer friend. Who's a great, but a lot of them, they're worried about losing their licenses. And that's like their livelihood. That's their business, because the ATF has been so politically punitive with us, right? So like if you're, you know, in the groups that were involved, GOA and others, and especially in this, you know, state of Texas, et cetera, which is kind of like ground zero for it, you know, the Palmetto Armory, others, then yeah. But again, those retailers, they're a little worried. So this is definitely something to keep an eye on. I'm going to have a separate piece at some point coming out about this. I also wanted to get into, going from that, can we go into a, really quick, let me, this is something that I'm going to be writing about. I'm actually working on a piece right now about the post-liberalism issue. So the reason this is coming up, and a lot of people are talking about it, is because the vice president has used the term post-liberal to describe his views. And I think that this is the closest that we've gotten to a description about a faction of the right that does believe in kind of a quasi-Bush-esque use of government to achieve a quote-unquote common good, and they call it post-liberalism, and that's really what it is. Now, if you're, Vance has said verbatim himself, he's called himself a post-liberal in a number of speeches and in a number of media appearances, he's talked about it. And if you don't know what core liberalism or post-liberalism is, it's another fancy word just to describe, and I'm being honest, I would say a more big government Republican. I won't say moderate Republican, because moderate Republican projects moderation even on social views. And I don't believe that post-liberals hold social view or moderate positions on social views. However, the moderation comes in with their use of government to achieve what they believe is the best interest of the common good, which is a phrase that I don't like, but they've been using it. A lot of big post-liberals, people in the post-liberal movement have been using it, because that's kind of a Marxist phrase. I don't like it. It's an authoritarian phrase, right? The common good. Who defines common? Who defines good? Who's the arbiter of this? But with post-liberalism, you are looking at a friend of mine. I don't like this term because I think it's an oxymoron. One of my friends said that it is big government conservatism. And I think that those are two terms that are completely at odds with each other, which is why I'm like, I reject it. The trend for the GOP since the early aughts has been towards small government, right? It favors state power over federal power. It favors state power to counter monopolies and state to regulate industry, not coming down from the federal. It looks at that's post-liberalism. Post-liberalism looks at the quote-unquote common good over individual choice, right? They argue that, well, there's maybe a little too much individual freedom, right? Maybe the state should guide citizens towards a moral, maybe more religious life, maybe making better decisions. Remember this? There was this movement, remember, on the right where they wanted to incentivize people having kids like they did in Hungary, remember, with Viktor Orban. But as I said in that case, that backfired horribly with Hungary, and they ended up having, it ended up being a failure, and it didn't increase their birthright at all. In fact, it fell below what the previous low was. So that's one of the things that has popped up, the Trump accounts. That is a post-liberal idea, because you're taking taxpayer dollars and using it from the Treasury and seeding these accounts that not even illegal immigrants are exempt from. I would even say that that's a moderate Republican idea because of that immigration component and the anchor baby inclusion component. But that is, it's about using government to achieve what the individual refuses to do at the state level. That is, I think, in a nutshell, post-liberalism. And they're conservative on social issues. It's just they believe in using the apparatus of government, and they think that it's different because they use it, and their position alone renders the usage of big government more virtuous or right. And it doesn't. It's like the One Ring. Absolute power corrupts absolutely. You will be corrupted. There's never been an instance in history, in American history or worldwide, where this has not happened. So that's why I'm a little, that interview that we started the program with, that was a post-liberal explanation of how to address the rising interest in not just socialism, but authoritarianism. And it was a post-liberal response to that. Like, it's the government's responsibility somehow to solve the problem that we were put in by the same amount of big government. You see how it doesn't work? Like, we're in this position because of big government. You can't use more government to extricate us from a situation in which we find ourselves because of said big government. It's like fighting fire with fire. You just get more fire. Doesn't make any sense. So that's where Vance is on a lot of this stuff, you know, and a lot of these things have come out. The whole burrito dispute that sort of really highlighted a lot of the post-liberalism in the right coalition. But that's it very much difference. It differs from being a conservative constitutionalist because constitutional conservatism relies on, you know, free markets and strictly limited government, things like that. And the post-liberals have been arguing something very, very different entirely. And Vance himself, he's got a lot of, you know, he's got a lot of positions that I would say he looked that lean post-liberal, right? He, like, for instance, he likes FTC interventions, and he, I think, is a little bit more comfortable with tariffs than maybe most constitutional conservatives are. He really views a clear role for the government in terms of economic regulation and in dealing with business. Like, he also likes using that governmental power to help support families instead of the constitutionalist conservative position of it's been too much government that has actually been a detriment to the support of families. And so that's the big pull on the right now. Like, which way are we going to go? Is it going to be towards that constitutional conservatism, which has actually never been full? It's never been practiced in the Republican Party. We've always been on the periphery. Or are we going to return to the 90s and early aughts era of the Bush type of republicanism, which views they're the same as conservative constitutionalists on social issues, but they view the government as a tool through which to achieve these objectives because they think it's going to take too long or they don't trust their fellow man to do it at the state level. But see, my argument to that is the beauty and the curse of liberty sometimes, right? You have the freedom to be able to attend to the business of your government, sometimes too much freedom to attend to the business of your government. But that's it. You have to attend to the business of your government because you would rather have too much to deal with than too little, to abridge what Jefferson says or what Jefferson said historically. It's the double-edged sword of freedom because that it's not a guarantee of happiness. It's not a guarantee of consistency. It's not a guarantee of success or prosperity. It is the guarantee of the opportunity to pursue it. It is the guarantee of the opportunity to make it happen. And a lot of people, when push comes to shove, that say they're conservative, don't agree with that. In fact, they're probably the majority. They want a safety net. They want a little something. That's why they argue, well, a little bit of government is okay to use. Now, please note that this is entirely different, both of these positions, from the libertarian position. And I would even say what we call the capital L libertarian position. You have lowercase l and capital L. And then you get into, you know, the anarcho-conservative and all that kind of stuff, anarcho-libertarian and all. Very different positions. So that is the post-liberalism. It's some people call it new right populism. Please remember that populism is not a set of beliefs. It is a tactic of messaging, which is why it exists on both the left and the right. So that is post-liberalism. You are going to see this debate regularly now because this debate is going to shape 2028. It's going to come into sharper focus after midterms, but 2028 is going to be all about post-liberalism. And we're going to continue talking about it. We've got more to come as we roll towards Today in Stupidity. Our partners that help bring you the program. It is our friends that are over at WebRoot because so much is done digitally. 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
1: Kane, am I robbing you if I say, can we play this video?
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3: Hello.
4: Goodbye. Anyways, if you want to start a business on a budget, make sure you go to the Source Factory.
5: Hey, friends. Today we're talking about something super cool called pronoun.
4: Not interested, sir. Anyways, here's how to tell if your sign is cheap.
6: Like, I'm a trans man and I'm gay and I have...
4: So you're straight. Anyways, watch me put it down like this. The design is very human.
7: So I got sir today at the pharmacy, and
4: sir, here's how to tell if your LED sign is cheap, sir.
8: You're a fake ally, you're a fake liberal, you're a hypocrite, and I feel sorry for your trans friends. I feel sorry for your trans friends.
4: I don't have any trans friends. Anyways, here's how to tell if your LED sign is cheap.
9: Little one asked me, Mommy, what's a girl? Mommy, what's a boy? What makes somebody a girl? What makes somebody a boy? Baby, I'm a they, them. I have no idea.
4: If you have a penis, you're a boy. Anyways, here's how to tell your sign.
1: I just now suddenly want a sign. Here's how to tell your... Sir. Sir. Here's how to tell your sign is cheap. Sir. Man alive. We got to start doing this. Yeah. I need a product to make so I can, like, sell my product and just, like... Now, here's how to tell you a sign is cheap. That's hysterical. Okay, today in Stupidity, Kane.
2: All right, let's do low-T Talafrico. This is cut 7. So James Talafrico here is claiming that, well, he's actually avoiding it because the voter fraud accusation that he was accused of, he was challenged with this with a question. Listen to what he says.
10: A recent report from ProPublica came out saying that you had voted in 5 elections using your parents' address. Can you... talk about that?
11: Yeah, this is Ken Paxton's playbook. It's division and distraction.
1: Well, wait a minute, but did you? Division. How was that Ken Paxton's playbook? Did you or did you not?
2: Like, yes or no question, wasn't it?
1: Yeah, I mean, that's just Ken Paxton's playbook. Well, did you vote at your parents' address using their address? It's just Ken Paxton's playbook. Like, but did you? You can't say that every time, dude. That does it for us this week, guys. Thank you for tuning in. I hope you have a great weekend. Find the podcast if you missed anything earlier. YouTube, Facebook, like and subscribe. Substack, Chapter and Verse. I'll be back with you Monday. God bless.
12: Black and Abdallah.
13: Top 10. 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
14: Okay. 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
13: That's what we do. We rank
14: Shots
13: quarterbacks.
14: Fired. 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
2: A Pacific storm. I'm Paul Stevens, Fox News. A Category 1 hurricane continuing to lash Hawaii with heavy rain and strong winds, raising the threat of dangerous flash flooding and mudslides. Fox's Chanlee Lee Painter.
3: Hawaii is bracing for the worst as Hurricane Lala lashes the state with heavy rain, strong winds, and rough surf. The Category 1 storm is packing maximum sustained winds of 75 miles per hour. It's threatening severe flooding, wind damage, mudslides, and dangerous storm surge. Right now, Lala is skirting just southwest of Hawaii's Big Island, and it is not expected to make landfall.
2: And the National Hurricane Center saying the hurricane is also not expected to exceed Category 1 status. Ukraine launching a massive drone attack across Russia today, Sunday, with at least six people reported dead. Russia's defense ministry saying its forces destroyed more than 800 Ukrainian drones overnight. Hundreds of drones targeting the Moscow area, where officials say an 83-year-old man died after a drone hit his home. Another attack sparked a large warehouse fire near the capital. Five more people killed in Russia's Rostov region as those drones hit several towns and targets. What's next for Luigi Mangione following his stunning admission in court?
4: More court appearances await the 28-year-old. After pleading guilty to two federal stalking charges last Friday, Mangione is set to face sentencing on December 18th. Federal prosecutor Jamie McDonald said that he'll be seeking life imprisonment. Following his guilty pleas, Mangione admitted to fatally shooting UnitedHealthcare CEO Brian Thompson on December 4, 2024. The University of Pennsylvania grad is scheduled to appear in court on September 8th as he's facing state charges, including second-degree murder. His defense filed a motion to dismiss the charges due to New York's double jeopardy statute. Laura Cantor, Fox News.
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12: Thank you for joining us today for Impact Texas, where we talk about the issues that affect you and the Lone Star State while highlighting members of our community that make our region strong. I'm your host, Monty Cook. Firefighters run toward danger when everyone else is moving away from it. Yet one of the most serious long-term threats they face may not be the fire itself. It may be the smoke, soot, chemicals, and carcinogens encountered over an entire career. Today we are discussing firefighter cancer prevention, the Wade Cannon Act, Texas House Bill 198, NFPA 1580, and practical approaches to earlier detection, including occupational medicinal screening and physician-guided lung, heart, and other preventive evaluations. Joining us today are Chief Paul Henley of the Flower Mound Fire Department and John Shiro, CEO of Visionary Wellness and Imaging. Thanks for joining me today, guys.
13: Thank you, Monty. It is a pleasure to be here. I'm honored to be the fire chief of Flower Mound because we take care of our firefighters. Their health begins well before they start, and we want to make sure we take care of our firefighters throughout their whole career, and I'm excited to have this conversation today.
14: Thank you, Monty. It's always great to be here. Our focus at Visionary is helping firefighters and their families access appropriate, non-invasive, risk-based screening that we can identify concerns early and provide useful information for their physicians and also for the fire department. And it's great to work with Chief Henley, and we really appreciate it.
12: Well, let's be honest. It's not like firefighters don't face dangers every single day. I mean, you certainly do. But Chief Henley, cancer has become such a major concern in the fire service community. Why is that?
13: Well, I tell you, there's three C's in the fire service that we say will hurt us. And one of them is cancer. Cardiac is another, and a lot of times complacency. But we're here to talk about cancer today. And the fires are burning hotter. The materials that are used are made up of a lot of synthetic materials that burn faster, hotter. Time to flashover is a lot quicker. Our guys, our men and women, encounter a lot of these toxic issues when they go into any kind of fire. And you put EV fires on top of that, you have a whole nother list of heavy metals going into our gear, our skin. And so it's very important that we take proactive steps to try to figure out how we mitigate this and make it as safe as we can.
12: And I've got to think that the exposure has got to be, it's an unknown most of the time. You don't know what you're getting into every time you get into a fire. What does the exposure control look like at the department level?
13: Well, it first starts with proper PPE. And so we have a couple of standards, NFPA standards, which stands for the National Fire Protection Association. One of them is 1850, which deals with our gear and our PPE that we wear. That's the traditional bunker coat, bunker pants that you see. And then NFPA 1580 is the health and wellness side of the aisle. But in terms of what we encounter with our PPE, it just gets absorbed. Everything that we're going into, the heated gas, the combustion, the smoke, the toxic effects of the smoke, all the things in the smoke are just being, our gear is being saturated by that. And so we try to take proactive measures of cleaning the gear, inspecting the gear, also wiping down the vital areas of the skin after a fire so that we can ensure that as little absorption into the skin is done. Also, we've taken proactive measures in the cabs of the engines themselves, so we try to reduce cross-contamination. So it is a holistic approach to solving this cancer problem.
14: Yeah, and I think, you know, Visionary, we're certainly a part of that through the recent legislation that is also helping to protect firefighters. And, of course, Flower Mound has been key in that, and Chief Henley's been very, very key in that as well. And that's across all fire departments. It's a Texas legislation. And I really applaud it because, I mean, I think early detection is really relevant because the person, you know, you can feel fine, and obviously they deal with this every day, but the appropriate screening can establish a baseline. And sometimes it may not be the cancer that you find today. Sometimes it's the risk factors and the things that you find that you need to look at going forward. And that's where we really come in at Visionary.
12: Yeah, as much protection as you think you've got, it may not always be enough. And that may be what you guys are seeing quite a bit. You know, Chief Henley, Texas House Bill 198, it's known as the Wade Cannon Act. Now, I know this is pretty meaningful for you. Who was Wade Cannon and why is this law so meaningful to Flower Mound?
13: Well, Wade Cannon was a young firefighter. He was diagnosed with colorectal cancer at a young age. He was only 33 when he passed. He was with us about 5 years and a wonderful, spirited young man who was taken way too early from colorectal cancer. Now in Wade's memory, we urge colonoscopies. I'm a little scared to get one of those, so I went to the virtual colonoscopy with Visionary.
12: I'm right there with you. I don't blame you for that.
13: Yeah, right? It was a great experience, but it's a way to make sure the guys are healthy. We always say now, in honor of Wade, check your tailpipe, right?
12: Yeah.
13: And we try to put that logo on some of our engines and whatnot. And it's just meant for all of us, no matter what age, to get checked for colon cancer and get your colonoscopy or get your virtual colonoscopy. We also lost James Bobbitt just last year who died of esophageal cancer. Mm-hmm. And so I was very instrumental way back early in my career to get the presumptive disease law passed in Texas through the Texas legislature, which covers a lot of cancers, and it helps the families for sure. This law, pushed really by our state rep, Ben Bumgardner, he took this down to Austin, and we got it through. And it really defines the NFPA 1580 that I discussed earlier. Both those that I discussed are now Texas law. So the whole standard's not law, but this Wade Cannon law, House Bill 198, really enacts the critical pieces of NFPA 1580 that speak to cancer screening and really the health and wellness of our firefighters.
12: So what does that Wade Cannon Act actually require?
13: So there's a whole host of things. The first and most important is cancer screening. If the person has been on the job 5 years or more, we are to give them cancer screening. We're to give them a full, what we call a 1580 physical for the NFPA standard. And that is ensuring eyesight, vision, blood work, spirometry, a whole host of things that they have to go through to ensure their health. And the best part about it is year over year, we get that data. They get it. The department doesn't. But they can track their health and wellness over time. And so if we can find something early, that's the key for getting them healed and healthy. But we want to make sure we're taking care of them every year.
12: Can a department use an existing annual occupational medical program?
13: Yes, they can. It does not have to be a department physician. They can use third-party vendors to complete that. And, you know, one of the things we try to do with our cancer screening, because that's a very vague term. It could be anything from your PSA to the Cologuard type test. But we wanted to go above and beyond and get some CT scans to ensure that we're actually looking for cancer as it happens. So, yeah, you can use multiple vendors to accomplish this, but by law, there's certain prescribed things that those vendors must do for us.
12: So what should someone like you or really any individual firefighter actually take away from the law?
13: Well, first of all, I think the ability for us to have this in a public discourse is important because our firefighters face so many hazards. But this now being codified in law really pushes the needle in a way that is wonderful. Now, this is at no cost to the firefighter. The municipality or the ESD are to absorb these costs for sure. And with Ben pushing this legislation, it really helps us take care of our firefighters in a way that really makes sense.
14: And we, you know, at Visionary, we're very happy to work with Flower Mound, and we're working with a few other fire departments as well. And I mean, I think the law creates an important screening foundation. But it's not just about the occupational side as well. I mean, it's age, family history, smoking history, cardiovascular, any previous findings or anything. So it really helps augment what should be happening, in my opinion, anyway.
12: Right.
14: And that's for the reason Visionary, when firefighters come in, we extend the pricing that we do for the firefighters to their families because we really want to create a healthy environment. And, you know, the key term these days is longevity with quality.
12: Yeah.
14: Right?
12: Right. Exactly.
14: I mean, and I love the fact that they're kind of changing some terms. And the thing is that with the firefighters, it's just as important for all those things as well. Like making sure that those that have a lot of tenure, maybe we need to do more than those that don't. Right?
12: Yep.
14: So. And I mean, I gotta admit, you know, the ladies in the office are always excited when the fire trucks show
12: they
14: up.
12: Are.
14: So I'm not gonna tell you.
12: We
14: don't like doing it. We do. You know, it keeps the office.
12: How many calendars have you had to drop off of your chief? Yeah, every time you come in, y'all all signing them.
14: You know, you've met my office.
12: Yes,
14: and
12: I have.
14: They all stand up and cheer. The firefighters are here. So, yeah.
12: Yeah, it's funny you mentioned earlier about the, you know, checking the tailpipe and that sort of thing. One of the things I love about Visionary is every time my doctor tells me someplace they got to put a camera, I immediately call John Shiro because I'm like, wait, you want to put a camera where? Hang on one second. I have a solution for this. I'll call John. You know, John, we've talked about NFPA 1580, but for someone like me of limited intelligence, what does NFPA 1580 mean in plain language?
14: Well, you know, actually, Chief Inlees, the person that really, I'll pass that on to him. I do one part of that. Of course, I have my own opinion, and that is when you're doing cancer screening, I would think this because we do CT, we do ultrasound. I just think my seeing is better than my hearing. I know there's blood tests. I know there's DNA tests. I know there's other things you can do. But, you know, that's why we like the CT. But I'll let Chief Inlees really talk about that.
13: Well, 1580 is a pretty comprehensive standard. It talks everything from exposure control when we're on any type of EMS or contagious infectious disease, all the way to VO2 max and our cardiorespiratory. It's an evidence-based number says that you have the ability to do great things in terms of your cardiorespiratory function so the standard is really, really encompassing, and we're trying to take a lot of that standard and build that into our policies and procedures for sure. But the one that is law, the part of it that is law now in Texas, and I got to applaud Texas for doing this because not every state has this as law, is to look at the health and safety of our firefighters. And, you know, it starts with the blood test, the imaging, the hearing, the vision, all the things that we have to do and finding the right partner to do that and maintaining the confidentiality. At the end of the day, what I need is somebody to tell me my strength, right? What is, who can go, who can't go based on the standard? Mm-hmm. Where do we need to get them the ability to be improved in whether it's health or functionality? It's not punitive, but we want to make sure they're the healthiest that we can have them and that they're able to do the job because that's what ultimately the citizens deserve and need is somebody that can do the job day in and day out.
12: I have to break down the fourth wall as I asked you about this NFPA 1580. Chief Henley pulled out an entire book.
14: I know,
12: he's got
14: right?
12: an entire booklet. Hey, that, I'm like, what is it in layman's? Oh, well, you can't give me that in layman's terms in the next 50 minutes. So,
14: well, but, as soon as he pulled the book out, the reason I'm like, okay, I'm going to pass that on to him. I'm not going to be any part of this.
12: He clearly knows more about that. Have you read that entire thing?
14: Yeah.
13: Yes.
12: Goodness, that's
13: once or twice. Wow. The Texas Commission on Fire Protection actually, they are setting up a structure for us to report into them. That is our regulatory agency here in Texas. And they do a wonderful job. We have to show training and all the things. Matter of fact, we just had our compliance audit, and we came out squeaky clean, which is great for the citizens of Flower Mound and our guys. But, you know, they look at PPE, which is another standard, 1850. I know that's kind of confusing, but they look to make sure that it's cleaned as many times as possible. You know, we have to clean it after every fire. And that standard kind of speaks to this standard, because if you're not doing that, then you're going to have a lot more issues here in this standard because of cancer. But what we're trying to do is put an emphasis this year on the cardiac and the cancer through this standard. And, yeah. it's a great blueprint for us to follow.
12: All right.
14: Chief Henley's kind of detailed, you know. He knows his stuff.
12: Yeah, he really does. Yeah, he's got all the rules.
14: Listen, that's what makes it great to work with.
12: Now, if you pull out one that says 5180, I'm really going to be confused because I don't know. Hey, John, where does preventive imaging fit into this framework?
14: Imaging can be one component of a complete wellness strategy, and of course, that's part of what this is all about. It complements the annual physicals, the primary care relationships, laboratory testing, all the other health assessments with exposure documentation and a physician follow-up. I think it just adds to what they're already doing with their other things. It's also, you know, for selected firefighters, considering a low-dose CT, a coronary artery calcium score, ultrasound, and other imaging is just a good way to look at the individual risk based on profiling, based the replacement of comprehensive occupational medical type program.
12: Sure. And I guess this is probably a question for both of you guys, but how can departments make screening more practical for shift-based personnel?
13: Well, for me, you know, when we talk about that standard, it just said cancer screening. As I mentioned before, that's very vague. So in Flower Mound, we wanted to step it up and make sure that we did the best screening that we could do. And so we've done several measures to achieve that. This CT screening, though, is very personal to me. My wife had kidney cancer. It was diagnosed and found early because of CT scanning.
12: Yeah.
13: And so I know it works, and I know it is such a high level of clarity and really certainty to get some follow-up done by our firefighters. So although we can loosely interpret what cancer screening is, we tried to go to the summit and find the best that we can, and that's why we chose CT imaging for every firefighter. For on shift, we're able to, in our deployment across the town, we make sure that other units fill in while the engine just goes down there. It's very quick. They'll get their screening done, and they get back on in town to be on duty very quickly. So it's a seamless process for us. Some departments do it on shift, some can do it off shift, but we want to make sure that while they're there, we can get it knocked out and then they get back in service as quick as possible.
14: Yeah, it's kind of interesting because the logistics of all that, it sounds simple.
12: Right, yeah, exactly.
14: But Chief Henley and I really had to work at it. I mean, trying to get truckloads of firefighters in, especially when the ladies, some of the ladies had breast ultrasounds as mm-hmm. well. So we go beyond just the CT. We also look at ultrasounds like carotid and thyroid and that kind of thing, depending on who's coming in. Now, the actual department covers the CT and some of the breast ultrasounds, but some of the others are just options that the firefighters had. But having them come in, what we did is dedicate times, dedicate days, because obviously you can't have these folks not on shift,
12: right?
14: You know, so it is a little bit of a coordination, but we work well with the firefighters to make sure that we do it in a timely way so we can get them back where they need to be.
12: You're talking about bringing truckloads in, and all I can picture is, do you like bring the giant fire truck down there
14: they
12: with
14: do.
12: All the people on the
14: my neighbor? It's like, this is awesome, because I'm going to tell you something, Monty. Flower Mound has some pretty nice fire trucks. I'm just saying. They're not pulling up in Daddy's fire truck. This is pretty cool stuff.
0: But if it's one of the ladies' birthdays in there, they're probably like, oh, I know what John did for... No, they're just here for screen.
14: You know, we try and coordinate it on those days. And again, I mean, I know we're laughing at it, but it is funny. It's like the firefighters are here.
0: But if they get a call while they're there, then, you know, what if they just have to all run out, take the truck out, and fight a fire?
13: They can take it, right? And so we're close enough to where they're in a reasonable response time. We put them in the delayed status, and other units cover their district while they're gone. And of course, we don't send the whole department
0: right
13: at once, so we've got to make sure the town is covered. But we work in teams, and we're in teams of 2, 3, or 4, whether it's an ambulance, an engine, or a truck. And so you get the whole, they all have to go together, because if they do get that call, they're going to need that pump on that engine to make sure they take care of business.
0: That explains why you had the fire pole installed there, John. Let me
14: that was for you, Monty.
0: I'm using it.
14: Marty's going to come get scanned. I said, we got to have a fire pole, you know?
0: Yeah. John, if a firefighter wants to take that proactive approach beyond the required occupational screening, where should that process begin?
14: You know, we don't want to limit people's ability, and we're talking firefighters today because we're talking legislation and those kind of things, but I have a first responders in general. There's just a lot out there, environmental, stress, all the things that go with being a first responder. So we certainly allow that discount that we do for firefighters for all first responders, and that's, you know, they can obviously take that on to do it themselves as well.
0: Yeah.
14: I mean, it doesn't have to be through the department. The department certainly does a lot for them, but there's things that you can do to be proactive. Again, I go through the same thing, but everybody has relevant factors based on age, family history, personal habits, occupational exposure. So we want to extend that to everyone we can.
13: Well, if I can interject here too, you know, for Flower Mound, we try to do a holistic approach. This is very one piece of it for sure. But holistically, they have great insurance. The town provides us with wonderful insurance and the ability to take care of everything. And a lot of times the firefighters get tunnel vision into this is my only screening, especially the young ones. So we try to educate them, hey, you got a wealth of benefits. Try to use those benefits and get everything you can looked at as often as you can for sure.
0: So what should firefighters know about low-dose lung CT?
14: You know, all of our protocols that we do, whether it's for through the department, legislative-wise or otherwise, Visionary is we use a GE-128 and we use a low-dose protocol. And what that really means is that you can do more testing more often. And again, it's all based on family history and that kind of thing. But the low dose is key because we are keeping the radiation dose low for the benefit that you get. Mm-hmm. And it's a protocol that goes with it. And the machine is a big part of that because the 128 is so fast.
0: Mm-hmm.
14: And so it helps keep that. That's why we get a lot of pilots. We get a lot of other people that you don't think about radiation and exposure, but they get a lot. We even get some folks from the nuclear power plant. Because,
0: oh, that doesn't surprise me.
14: Yeah, no, they have a very limited amount that they can get every year, so you need a low-dose protocol.
0: Well, we're talking about lungs for obvious reasons, but there's also heart risk that we've already talked about. Can preventive imaging address the heart risks?
14: Yes, and actually, when we did our exams last year, we did a calcium score along with it, and that's a great point, Monty, because it's not just about exposure, it's about stress and all the things that go with that, and certainly, you know, heart and calcium score is an important part of that as well.
13: I really didn't enjoy my calcium score, for sure. 3 or 4 visits to the cardiologist later, but we found it, right? And and mine was a little higher than I thought it should be. But that's how information is power. And so now we can see who we need to see, the specialists in the field, to make sure we're healthy. And that's what we want to get across to our firefighters.
14: So at your division now, everybody's eating salad and carrots instead of when they're cooking in the fire station.
13: Sure,
14: that. Okay, all right. I've seen the cooking in the fire stations before. There's some pretty good food that passes through. There's a little barbecue that happens.
13: Right.
0: Well, you know, Chief, my calcium score was pretty high too, but I studied, and I just figured that's why I did so well on it. High is bad?
13: Yes.
0: You know? What happens when an imaging report identifies something unexpected?
14: Well, I can speak from my terms in that what we do, and I can appreciate this as well. There is certainly HIPAA and things that we want to follow, and the information goes to the firefighter. And so they get to follow up on that with their physician, and they get to follow up on it as anybody else would. And it's kind of important because it makes it more personal. I think it's also, now, Chief Henley does get statistics without people's specific names with it so that he can identify, hey, where's my trends? You know, how can I work on this, and how do we make this better based on the findings that we had?
0: Yeah.
13: Mm-hmm. Yeah, it's a bunch of metadata for sure, and then we can go through and say, what can we do at the department? Where are we? Are we seeing a trend that we can then take care of with a proactive approach?
0: You know, before we go any further, I've got to say, Chief Henley, that what you guys do has, you know, I mean, it's not easy to run in burning buildings. It's not easy to, you know, people just think it's, oh, well, we take kittens out of trees, and every once in a while, we got to go throw some. I mean, it really is some dangerous work. And I've got to think that the what you guys are doing with John and his organization probably is something that definitely helps you guys out in the long run, and it gives you some peace of mind, doesn't it?
13: It does. And, you know, I just hired three this week, and we want those guys to have a wonderful, long career. And John said it earlier, you know, not only during the career, but after you retire, that you can be healthy and have a healthy retirement. And it starts when they start, and it starts with this proactive approach to looking at health. Thank you for the kind words, for sure. You know, and as things evolve, especially with EVs and electric storage systems, the off-gassing, the things that just get in our gear and potentially in our skin is dangerous. And we've got to make sure we arm our firefighters, our first responders, police officers as well, with information on how to avoid it and what to do. You know, there's a lot of times that you're going to see an EV and we just may let it burn because it's just too dangerous environmentally and for the guys to put it out because there's just so much stuff. And so it's better for the environment if you just let it burn, protect exposures. So it's that kind of thinking that we're getting, we are evolving in the fire service, that we want to be aggressive firefighters and make sure we take care of life and property, of course, but we've got to be smarter and we've got to use that risk profile in the best way we can.
0: So the next time I see you just watching a Tesla burn, I shouldn't just assume you guys enjoy watching fires. Is that what you're telling me?
13: Correct.
0: Okay,
13: yeah.
0: I got
13: Unless
0: you.
13: Unless we have our marshmallows out.
0: You guys, he's got hot dogs.
14: As long as it's not mine.
0: Exactly, yeah. Oh, that's just John's. Let that one go.
14: I mean, you know, wow, I'm rethinking, you know.
0: So Chief Henley, if you had a final message to give to firefighters and their families, what would that be?
13: Well, get screened. Whatever that is, if your department does not offer it, and we are blessed in North Texas, we got some wonderful fire departments all around the state, especially here in North Texas. But if your department offers a piece of it, or you know they're hitting the law, but you want more, take ownership and take care of your own health. You're the only one that can do that, and just get screened, get tested, whatever you can do. Of course, across the course of your career, because it will matter when you're at the twilight of your career. So we appreciate everything our first responders do, but they can't do that if they're not healthy.
0: Right, that's so true. Yep. John, what would your final message be?
14: I mean, I would support that with the fact that there are volunteer fire departments, other fire departments that may not have the resources. This is a passion for us as well as a job, and we're going to obviously help them by offering those discounts to them as well, and families and first responders. So that shameless plug I always do, visionarywellnessimaging.com. Book it and let us know you're a first responder or firefighter. And you know what? I kind of go with one thing. I always like help with anything, but I don't want to wait on it. You know
0: right,
14: what? There's
0: right.
14: some things you just need to do yourself. And if it's better for you and you need to do it, prevention and early detection is key, not to mention the fact that for your family and for you, there's just peace of mind with knowing.
0: Yeah.
14: And it's key.
0: Absolutely.
14: And getting scanned is a great way. There's lots of other things you can do, but it's the one unique way that actually, as I've said before, my seeing is better than my hearing.
0: So, yeah, I'm right there with you.
14: Exactly.
0: Well, and we've talked about this before too, but I've had it done, and I am eternally grateful for the things that you revealed to me, even if I didn't want to necessarily see them in writing. I'm still very glad that you did. It helped me do a lot of things that I might not have done. I lost a bunch of weight after I went to see you, and I got off of a bunch of meds. And so it was definitely something that helped me out. I'll let you give your shameless plug one more time, John, if they want to find you.
14: That's right. It's visionarywellnessimaging.com.
0: And then, Chief Henley, if people need to find you, it's still 911.
13: That is
0: okay. I just want to make sure if y'all changed your number or anything. So, Chief Paul Henley, Flower Mound Fire Department, and John Shiro, CEO of Visionary Wellness and Imaging. Guys, it's always fun talking to you, but thank you so much for coming in today for Impact Texas.
14: Appreciate it. Thanks.
0: I'd like to once again thank our guest, Chief Paul Henley of the Flower Mound Fire Department, and John Shiro, CEO of Visionary Wellness and Imaging. And thank you for joining us for Impact Texas. I'm Monty Cook.
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16: Fox News, I'm Ann Carrick. Hurricane Lala pounding Hawaii with torrential rain and dangerous winds. Fox Weather's Katie Byrne.
17: One spot right outside of Hilo on the Big Island has already picked up more than 3 feet of rain.
16: Power is out to nearly 70% of the Big Island. Experts say the worst is yet to come. Heavy rain in Indiana has killed at least 5 people, 90 people with pets rescued yesterday. Some areas of Indiana getting 11 inches of rain this week. Fox Weather's Adam Klotz.
18: We still have that stationary front, but finally a little bit of movement from some of the heaviest rain. Yes, it could still rain, but that heavy, heavy rain beginning to work its way a little more off towards the east. So the heaviest rain today probably shifting more towards the mid-Atlantic. You're still seeing some heavy rain, but really think Pennsylvania getting down towards D.C.
16: A flood watch remains in effect this morning. 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
20: 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Vance said that lowering oil prices is now the number one goal of the war in Iran. President Trump asked the Supreme Court to allow the construction of the White House ballroom to continue. A federal judge pressed lawyers with the Department of Justice to explain why materials from the Epstein files were withheld from the public.
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5: 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Here's what's happening on this week's show.
1: Who's better at investing money, men or women? And does your investing style really matter? We'll have the story.
2: A lot of the research has actually been done on individual investors, and you tend to see some clear patterns of outperformance with them as well.
1: Then, is it possible to predict adult criminal behavior by studying kids? The results of new research say yes. We'll talk to an expert.
3: We identified some children who had been abused and others not, and we followed those kids over time to look at their developmental patterns and eventually now looking at their adult behavior.
1: Those two stories and much more are coming your way on this week's InfoTrack. Stay with us. The show begins right after this.
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1: It's a recognized fact that men and women think differently, and that goes for their approach to financial investing too. But which does better, and which gets higher returns? InfoTrack's Roy Mackey is here with the story. Roy?
25: Thank you, Chris. Our guest is financial expert Meredith Jones. She's the author of Women of the Street, Why Female Money Managers Generate Higher Returns and How You Can Too. I think many people will be surprised that women investors outperform men. Are we talking about professional money managers or individual investors?
2: We're actually talking about both, interestingly enough. So when you look at the body of research, you do have a body of research that clearly demonstrates that professional money managers, such as hedge fund managers, that women do have a demonstrated edge there. But a lot of the research, because the number of women professional money managers is so low, has actually been done on individual investors. And you tend to see some clear patterns of outperformance with them as well.
25: And can you give us any general numbers as far as percentages of how great the difference is?
2: If you look at hedge funds, for example, female-run hedge funds over a 6.5-year period actually generated a return that was 6 percentage points higher than the universe at large. So they also outperformed on a 1, 3, and 5-year basis, so across all of the various time periods. And as you know, 6 percentage points is quite a meaningful difference. if you were to look, for example, at another study that looked at brokerage accounts, for example, I think they looked at something like 35,000 brokerage accounts. On average, women outperformed by about 1 percentage point a year, which again, as we know, with compounding does add up over time as well.
25: Now, what you've done in this book is kind of examine some of the reasons behind this and some of the specific characteristics that maybe account for women's differences. One of those is less overconfidence. Why is that so important?
2: Well, when you are overconfident about your investments, you tend to believe that your decisions are right. So everything you buy, it's the right time to buy it. It's the right thing to buy. Everything you sell, it's the right time to sell it. It was the right thing to sell. And what that has a tendency to make people do is overtrade. Because if you always think you're right, then the desire to go and churn those positions to get into the next thing you know you're right about is very strong. And we all know that over time, trading too much can seriously erode returns.
25: So it sounds like the buy and hold mentality is in your favor.
2: Women do tend to be a little bit better at maintaining conviction in their positions and really tend to be longer term investors. When I interviewed the 11 women-run funds for the book, some of them had had positions in their portfolios for 10, 15 years even. So they can be quite long-term investors. And in addition, they tend to not get shaken out of positions quite as easily. So if you were to look at the market, there was a study done on IRA accounts, and women were 10% less likely to sell at the bottom of the market than men were.
25: Interesting. One of the other things you write about is how women have more out-of-the-box thinking. Can you explain what that means?
2: There's such a thing in investing called herd mentality, and you do see that in individual investors, and you even see it in professional investors. So there was a story that came out last year that showed that 15 of the largest hedge funds all had very large positions in one stock, which happened to be, in this case, AIG. And so what tends to happen when you have people kind of flocking to one position is that, you know, you get a lot of volatility in that stock. When people rush in, it goes up. When people rush out, it can really bottom out. Women tend to look a little more further afield for their positions. And so they're not necessarily looking for what's hot. They're looking for what makes sense to them, what they can research, and really investments that they believe in and feel like they can buy and hold.
25: Another thing you write about is rule-based investing, and that seems to be something that women are more comfortable with. Can you explain what rule-based investing is and why is that more effective than other means?
2: Well, rule-based investing can really help to manage the emotions that come from investing. You know, we've all had positions that we've been tempted to fall in love with, right? So you buy something and you keep thinking to yourself, even if it's not performing particularly well, I know it's going to come back to me. And that doesn't always happen. You have to be very diligent to separate out emotions from your investing. And so what rule-based investing does is it gives you some parameters that you can use to help keep emotions out of your decision making. So for example, maybe you never purchase a stock that's more than 10% of your overall portfolio, or any investment that's more than 10% of your overall portfolio, so that you don't end up too concentrated in too few investments, which of course can really wreak havoc if one of those investments goes down. Another way to be a rule-based investor is maybe if an investment goes down by 2, 3, 5%, you decide that you want to sell automatically in those situations. And what that can keep you from doing is, like I said, falling in love with a stock and kind of riding it to the bottom. Now, it's important to remember that doesn't mean you can't get back into the stock, but what it does is it forces you to take a step back and reevaluate your investment thesis, again, getting the emotion out of the equation.
25: Our guest on InfoTrack is financial expert Meredith Jones. She's the author of Women of the Street, Why Female Money Managers Generate Higher Returns, and How You Can Too. Meredith, you did a lot of research for this book. What was the most surprising thing you learned?
2: really what I wanted to do when I was researching this book was to demonstrate that there was a sustainable competitive advantage and a reason for Wall Street to seek out female talent. You know, it shouldn't be a feel-good measure. Wall Street isn't exactly a feel-good environment. It's a for-profit environment. So one of the reasons why I think that there haven't been more women involved in investing is because there hasn't been this clear case for why they may add value. And so I was a little surprised, and I will admit very pleased, that the case for adding women to investment staff or hiring female managers was as strong as it was.
25: Aside from checking the gender of a fund manager when you're buying a mutual fund, for example, what can people take away from this as far as something that can help an individual investor?
2: I think people really want to take a moment to think about the behavior of their money managers. And does it make sense to have all of their money with a group of people who are likely to behave the same way when the markets are going up or when the markets are going down? You know, the concept of diversification is not a new one. You diversify based on the number of funds that you have. You diversify based on geography, based on the type of investment, based on duration, based on liquidity. But this idea that maybe you want to diversify based on behavior is a new one, but I think it's something that will gain a lot of traction.
25: How has Wall Street changed? Because a couple of generations ago, there were very few women there.
2: And there still are. I think that the industry standard estimate is that only about 5% of the people taking risk with capital on Wall Street are women. If you look at the hedge fund industry, the ratio is about 80 to 1, men to women. If you look at private equity, the numbers are even lower than that. I did a quick check at one point just for my own enjoyment to see how many men there were named John, James, William, or Robert for each one female investor. And in the hedge fund world, there are 11 men named John, James, William, or Robert for every one female investor that's investing with hedge funds. On the private equity side, there are 6 men named John, James, William, or Robert for every zero female-run private equity fund. So the numbers are still really, really skewed at this point. And I think that's something that really does need to change. You know, when you look at the wealth that is controlled by women, about 50%, like 51.3% of wealth is currently controlled by women. That number is expected to go up to 66% by 2030, I think. And so when you think about that versus 5% of the money managers are women, those numbers are really skewed.
25: Meredith, what sort of advice could you offer to a young woman who may be interested in a career in the financial industry?
2: It's really important to demonstrate that the way that you approach the market and the fact that it's different can be a true value add. Trying to get in and do things the way that the guys do them is not going to be the way to go forward, because again, I think this whole idea that you can generate returns and you can generate diversification benefits from being a woman, I think that's going to catch on. And so to any woman that's out there that is considering a career in investments, you know, I say that you should leverage that. In addition, find a mentor. Every single woman that I interviewed had a strong, either formal or informal mentor relationship, and sometimes several. And then, of course, networking is really critical. You know, you find new investments, you find new investors. There's no end to the way that you can boost your financial career by having a good network.
25: Financial expert Meredith Jones, the author of Women of the Street, Why Female Money Managers Generate Higher Returns, and How You Can Too. 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
2: There is. You can visit aboutmjones.com.
25: 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Well, thank you again for joining us on InfoTrack.
2: Thank you so much for having me.
25: And for InfoTrack, I'm Roy Mackey.
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0: InfoTrack continues. Once again, here's Chris Whitty.
1: Previous research has suggested that there's a link between those who are abused as children and have later criminal behavior as adults. But some fascinating new research from the University of Washington indicates that troubled behavior in abused kids may predict future criminal tendencies, and the signs may be different between boys and girls. Here to tell us more is the co-author of the study, Professor Todd Herrenkohl. He's a professor in social work at the University of Washington. Welcome to the show.
2: Thanks for having me.
1: Well, before we get to the results of your study, tell us how you conducted this research.
2: This was a study actually that began more than 30 years ago now, where we identified some children who had been abused and others not, and we followed those kids over time to look at their developmental patterns and eventually now looking at their adult behavior. So it's an ongoing study that spans about a 35-year period.
1: And what were the findings that you've gotten recently?
2: Well, what we found in this particular study is that child abuse seems to set in motion for boys and girls a slightly different pattern, depending on whether or not we're talking about boys or girls. So for girls, we found that this internalizing pattern of behavior was predictive of adult crime. And for boys, it appeared more so that externalizing behaviors were more linked to crime and adulthood.
1: Can you describe what you mean by those externalizing?
2: Yeah, so the externalizing behaviors are things that we typically think of as more consistent with acting out behavior in young kids. So acting aggressively, getting in fights, screaming, perhaps being mean to others. So those are the types of behaviors that we found to be related to later criminal behavior for boys, but that wasn't the case for girls. For girls, it was things more consistent with feeling depressed, being withdrawn from others, socially isolated. So things that would be a little bit harder, perhaps, to detect if we're looking at outward signs of problems.
1: Was there any comparison made as far as the income levels of the families?
2: Well, in this particular study, as we do in many others, we actually control for the income of families such that we set sort of the playing field equal here with respect to family income. So we account for that in the analysis.
1: What types of crimes were you looking at? I mean, was this like murders or was it more petty crimes?
2: Not so much murders, but we did look at a full range of criminal behavior in adulthood. Now, again, keep in mind that these are self-reported crimes, so these are the individuals themselves are telling us about the things that they were involved in. But they range from, you know, things consistent, again, with aggression, acting out in various ways, stealing, using strong-arm methods to obtain things from others, cheating. So there are a range of things that we included in the measure as a way to try to capture all of the things that may be considered criminal-type behaviors.
1: We're talking on InfoTrack with Todd Herrenkohl, who is a University of Washington social work professor, talking about a study linking child abuse with adult crime. How did you track, Professor, abuse in the children? Because sometimes this is a hidden thing and the child might not want to talk about it.
2: In this study, we look at or have assessed child abuse in a number of different ways. One of the ways in which we've done that is to use child welfare records early on where there's substantiated or documented cases of abuse and sometimes neglect. In this particular case, we actually relied on parents to tell us, again, this is back in the 1970s, about the kinds of disciplining practices that they were using with their children. And some of those would indeed be considered by most experts to be abusive. So these are self-reported behaviors by parents about emotional and physical practices that they use with their children early on.
1: Well, obviously, child abuse is a bad thing, but I'm not sure many people, certainly parents, may not be aware that it can lead to criminal behavior later in life.
2: You know, I think that that's quite right, actually. And the other, I think, take home from this is that early signs of problems in kids, whether they be more traditional forms of aggression and acting out, or withdrawn, internalizing, depressed kinds of symptoms, the study suggests that we need to take those

0: What do you hope or expect to see down the road as this research continues?
1: Crime is just one of many things that we're looking at in this study. Other outcome type categories include health and mental health. And one of the things that we're trying to do right now or planning for right now is a much deeper assessment of physical health, because we know that child abuse is a risk factor for a lot of different kinds of problems much later in life, crime being one, but also health problems. And being able to identify early symptoms of health and intervening with people to reduce their likelihood of developing early onset disease is also a critical factor here, something to explore.
0: Professor Todd Herenkohl from the University of Washington, we want to thank you for joining us. This is fascinating stuff, and thanks for joining us today on InfoTrack.
1: Yeah, thanks so much for having me on.
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6: 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Vance said that lowering oil prices is now the number one goal of the war in Iran. President Trump asked the Supreme Court to allow the construction of the White House ballroom to continue. A federal judge pressed lawyers with the Department of Justice to explain why materials from the Epstein files were withheld from the public.
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9: Hurricane Lala is pounding Hawaii with torrential rain and dangerous winds. I'm Ann Carrick, Fox News. The storm is far from finished despite narrowly missing direct landfall. Experts predict the worst yet to come, with some areas continuing to face power outages. Fox weather meteorologist Katie Byrne in Honolulu.
10: Hawaii Governor Josh Green is confirming that one person has died in a storm-related car accident over in the South Point area of the Big Island. One spot right outside of Hilo on the Big Island has already picked up more than 3 feet of rain, and lots of the hotels around here are preparing for the possibility of outages. They have flashlights ready for guests just in case, but we know already more than 100,000 customers have lost power in Hawaii. Most of those outages, of course, are over on the Big Island, where roughly 70% of customers who live there are without power and going into the overnight in the dark completely.
9: Those destructive hurricane force winds responsible for that 70% power outage on the Big Island. At least 5 people died as severe storms, heavy rain, and flooding hit Indiana. First responders rushing to rescue people from rising waters. Indianapolis Mayor Joe Hogsett.

0: I could not have imagined that we would ever see this flooding at a 30-year level, let alone beyond.
1: Hogsett is urging residents along the White River to evacuate. At least 95 people and 45 pets were rescued Saturday as floodwaters rose along the river in Indianapolis. A 19-year-old is under arrest after a shooting at Virginia State University early Saturday. Five people were wounded. Officers found Cameron Harris of Henrico, Virginia, hiding inside a dorm room closet. Police say Harris is not a student at the university. Five people ages 17 to 23 suffered gunshot wounds, one critically injured. The shooting happened outside campus dorms just after 1:30 Saturday morning. 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
15: 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Vance said that lowering oil prices is now the number one goal of the war in Iran. President Trump asked the Supreme Court to allow the construction of the White House ballroom to continue. A federal judge pressed lawyers with the Department of Justice to explain why materials from the Epstein files were withheld from the public.
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2: And I'm Ramon, founder of DTN Wealth.
1: Today's episode is going to feel a little different because instead of talking markets, instead of talking inflation, and instead of talking about tariffs, we're talking about something closer to home. Why would someone actually work with DTN Wealth? And I'm going to push you today because I don't want marketing answers. I want real answers.
2: Good. Push away, man, because this is one of the most misunderstood questions in our industry. And I want to make sure people are aware what they're getting when they work with DTN Wealth and the valuable team of experts here.
1: Okay. All right, let's start here. If someone is doing fine, their portfolio is up, they've had an advisor, or they're a DIY and comfortable, why in the world would they change? Why do they need us?
2: They don't, at least not yet. And that's important to say first. Not everyone needs us, but here's when they do. They need us when their financial life becomes layered, because retirement failure rarely comes from a bad stock pick. Or maybe it does. Sheesh. I've seen some crazy things happen out there. But it comes from structural blind spots. And let me just say this again. It comes from structural blind spots. And that's where we excel.
1: Define structural blind spots.
2: So what I would say is the illusion of the industry markets, performance charts, benchmarks, outperformance, but retirement doesn't break because you underperform the S&P by 1%. It breaks because taxes weren't modeled long-term, trusts weren't funded, beneficiaries conflicted, RMDs stacked up, Medicare premium spike, sequence of returns risk hit in year one, a spouse was left exposed, liability risk wasn't layered correctly. Those are structural failures, not performance failures.
1: Okay. But let me play devil's advocate. Most advisors say they do comprehensive financial planning. Are you saying they don't?
2: I'm not saying not all of them do. Some do. Many don't. And here's the real distinction. There's planning as a document, and then there's planning as architecture. Most firms generate a plan. Few maintain a coordinated structure, and you know that difference compounds. Yeah, so let's take a clean example here. A retiree couple, age 62, $2.4 million total assets. Let's break down their assets here for a second. They have $1.7 million traditional IRA money, $400K in brokerage, $300K in Roth, and they are planning to withdraw $100K per year. If they simply pull proportionally or randomly over 25 years, they could pay hundreds of thousands more in lifetime taxes than necessary. Now layer this, with RMD age hitting, if they never did Roth conversions, their IRA has grown to $2.3 million. RMDs start at over $85K in climb. And you add Social Security to that, now taxable income jumps, Medicare IRMA increases, Social Security taxation increases, and now they're frustrated. We didn't know this would happen, they'd say. It didn't happen suddenly. It happened slowly. And because structure wasn't built early by their current advisor, they were SOL. And unfortunately, that led to putting a lot of money back in the government's pocket that they didn't need to.
1: So you're saying the difference isn't investing, it's architecture.
2: Exactly. And that's why we built DTN Wealth the way we did. Not as one advisor juggling everything, but as an integrated team. So let's walk through this clearly, because this is where we actually are different. 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And that's not marketing. That's structural. We did that on purpose. We created brokerage for the insurance on purpose so we could shop the markets, so we could add budgetary complements if necessary to anything that is being an expense, right?
1: Okay, but let's be blunt. Why does all that matter? If someone has a CPA they like, and maybe they have an attorney they like, and an advisor they like, why not keep them separate?
2: Because separation creates diffusion of responsibility. So let's say an attorney drafts a trust, CPA files taxes, advisor manages the investments, right? Who is responsible for making sure IRA beneficiaries align with the trust? Who's responsible for making sure Roth conversions doesn't conflict with estate structure? Making sure umbrella coverage protects rental property inside of a trust? Making sure tax strategy aligns with withdrawal sequencing? Nobody or everybody? Which basically means nobody. And that's what we're driving home at. If you have a team in place to do these things for you, that team's got your back. If you have just a bunch of professionals all working, not in tandem with each other, that never talk to each other, how are you supposed to get a solid plan across the board?
1: All right, so give us a real-world breakdown.
2: So I'll give you something real that we've seen. Trust drafted in 2012, never funded. IRA beneficiary, never updated. Rental property titled wrong. Umbrella coverage too low. All while advisor sent performance reports every quarter. That's not incompetence. That's fragmentation. And that's what happens under a single advisor structure.
1: All right, let's talk to the crowd, because there's a lot of those that are doing their investments themselves. If you're listening right now and thinking, this is interesting, but I can manage my own money, why would they need to?
2: DIY investors are often disciplined and they're intelligent. They avoid emotional trading. They understand compounding. DIY works beautifully in the accumulation, but distribution is a different skill set. Distribution is where tax layering matters, sequence risk matters, Social Security timing matters, survivor modeling matters, estate funding matters, and IRMA matters, as well as liability layering matters. DIY investing isn't about intelligence, it's about bandwidth, and retirement complexity eventually exceeds individual bandwidth. Not saying they can't do it, but do you want to enjoy retirement or do you want help?
1: So this isn't about you're not smart enough. It's about you're carrying too many moving parts.
2: Exactly. And that's the inflection point. When complexity compounds, that's when people realize I don't want to be the one holding all of this together. And I sure as heck can't have my spouse hold all of this together. I need to put somebody in place for them if I love them enough.
1: All right, Ramon, you said we were going to go harder. Let's go there. What won't most advisors say out loud? And I want you to be careful, but I also want you to be real.
2: Well, that's fair. I know sometimes I can be a little sharp. So this isn't about attacking individuals. It's about exposing structural realities, because incentives shape behavior. And if listeners don't understand incentives, they can't evaluate advice properly. So let's start with truth one. Incentives influence advice.
1: Okay, let's start there. Assets under management. That's how most advisors get paid. What's the issue?
2: Gene, the issue isn't that assets under management is evil. The issue is that it creates blind spots. Let's run an example, right? A client has $1.8 million in managed portfolio, $500,000 in a mortgage at 6.8%. Mathematically, paying off the mortgage produces a guaranteed return. It reduces sequence risk, it lowers fixed expenses, it improves psychological peace, but it reduces age. So some advisors instinctively lean towards stay invested, not because they're malicious, but because incentives quietly shape recommendations. See where I'm going with this?
1: Yeah, so you're saying advisors protect their revenue?
2: I'm saying incentives exist, and incentives influence behavior. That's true in every profession. Now, here's the difference. At DTN, our model is planning first. we're recommending paying off, we've recommended mortgage payoffs, we've recommended annuity repositioning, we've recommended asset reallocation outside our assets under management, because the architecture matters more than the asset retention. If someone's business model can't survive that advice, that's a structural issue.
1: Okay, now let's talk tax, because this is where retirees actually bleed money.
2: Exactly. Truth two here is deep tax modeling is actually rare. Most advisors will run a retirement projection. If you run a 20-year tax compression model, and let's get specific here. So if we had a retiree couple, $2.2 million in pre-tax IRA, $400,000 in brokerage, $300,000 in Roth and Social Security at age 67. If no Roth ladder is implemented between 62 and 73, their RMD at 73 could exceed $90,000. If we add Social Security, now taxable income exceeds $150,000. They can increase federal brackets, increase state tax if applicable, and trigger IRMA Tier 2 or Tier 3 and increase Social Security taxation. Over 20 years, that layering can cost $300,000 to $500,000 in avoidable tax drag. Most advisors don't show this because it requires modeling, coordination with tax strategy, annual accountability, and we have an in-house tax strategist so we can model it. I think one of the most famous or one of the most favorite lines that I've heard from a lot of advisors is, oh, I'm not a tax guy. I don't do that.
1: So are you saying most advisors are lazy?
2: No, I'm just saying depth varies dramatically. Basic projections are common. Advanced multi-scenario modeling is rare, and retirees live in the difference.
1: All right, let's go to estate planning. And everyone says, I have an attorney. Why isn't that enough?
2: Because drafting is not coordination. Drafting creates documents and coordination maintains the structure. But here's what we routinely see. A trust got drafted 8 years ago but was never funded. An IRA beneficiaries still list spouse outright. Rental properties titled incorrectly. Umbrella policy not aligned with the actual coverage needed. Tax strategy never integrated. So attorney assumes the advisor will follow through, and the advisor assumes the attorney handled it, and the client assumes it's fine. Then that's how fragmentation happens. So at DTN, estate is in-house, which means funding is reviewed, titling is checked, beneficiaries are aligned, tax impact is modeled. That's the difference. Somebody is watching over your shoulder, making sure that things get done and there's no fragmentation.
1: So let's talk sequence risk, because this is where do-it-yourself, many advisors get blindsided.
2: Exactly. So if a retiree begins withdrawing during a 20% market down to drawdown, the math changes permanently. So for this example, let's use a $2 million portfolio. If we withdraw $100K annually and the market drops 20% in 1 year, the portfolio drops to 1.6. Withdrawals continue. Recovery requires outsized gains to recover that base. That's sequence fragility, right? Many advisors rely solely on Monte Carlo probability. Few implement tactical drawdown discipline. We have 15 tactical analysts. We monitor risk regimes. We adjust exposure when signals deteriorate. Distribution phase demands this. If there's too much instability in the market, we simply get out of the market or titrate out of the market or take defensive positions and measures if need be. How many advisors out there actually take defensive positions? I can tell you, it's less than 10%.
1: You talk about PNC a lot, and why does that matter in a wealth firm?
2: Because wealth creates liability. Rental property, umbrella coverage, home title, business exposure. Estate plan without liability layering is incomplete. Most wealth advisors never review umbrella policies. We have brokerage level PNC integration. So estate, tax, and liability speak to each other. That's part of the architecture.
1: All right, let me ask something blunt. Why do people wait until something breaks?
2: Gene, I think the simple answer is because fragmentation is invisible until it's not. Until a spouse passes, until a partner dies, a tax spike hits, a market drop exposes sequencing, and a liability claim arises. Retirement rarely collapses dramatically. It erodes quietly, and most people don't realize what they didn't do or didn't know until it's too late.
1: All right, let's go harder. When should someone not work with DTN Wealth?
2: So, good question. They shouldn't work with us if they only want stock picks. They want transactional advice. They don't want valuable coordination. They're unwilling to plan long term. They think estate is a one and done type of thing, or they don't want to engage on tax strategy. We're architecture focused, not transactional. And that doesn't speak to everybody. And we get that.
1: All right, let's go see. We checked our inbox and we had today's question. If I'm already retired and comfortable, why switch?
2: Because comfort isn't the same as optimization. I think that's what I would say. Distribution phase gets more complex every year. RMDs increase, healthcare, health costs increase, survivor risk increases, cognitive ability risk increases, tax law changes, asset allocation shifts. If coordination gaps exist, they widen over time. Switching isn't about dissatisfaction. It's about structural completeness. It's about potentially outgrowing your advisor and their ability to help you with what you need to be helped with.
1: Let me ask this question listeners are thinking. Is this episode just marketing?
2: No, it's definitely not, because we just gave you a scorecard to evaluate anyone, including us. If we can't answer these 10 questions clearly, don't work with us. This isn't about exclusivity. It's about architecture. And to be frank, I see so many people get hurt every day by taking poor advice from advisors not equipped. I want to help people. I genuinely want to leave this earth better than what I found it. 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
4: 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Vance said that lowering oil prices is now the number one goal of the war in Iran. President Trump asked the Supreme Court to allow the construction of the White House ballroom to continue. A federal judge pressed lawyers with the Department of Justice to explain why materials from the Epstein files were withheld from the public.
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2: And I'm Ramona Gary, founder of DTN Wealth, where we believe income first, risk second, and hype last.
1: All right, everyone. Today's episode, I've been looking forward to this one because if I scroll social media for 5 minutes, I'll see it. Government-backed 18% returns. Tax lien secrets rich don't want you to know. And then also, it's passive income with zero risk. Ramon, what are we talking about here?
2: Man, we're seeing one that's hitting the social media airway a lot right now, and it's tax lien investing. I've been getting a lot of questions on it, and more specifically, the fine print nobody reads, why we will always want to pull back the curtain on what's going on in the industry right now.
1: All right, so before we dive in, Ramon, a quick story. So we know my daughter, she goes to the University of Houston, and she called me last week. She says, hey, Dad, this guy online says he bought a house for $7,000 through tax liens. And I said, that sounds suspiciously like a highlight reel.
2: Exactly. There's always a backstory they're not saying. Let's start fair here. Tax lien investing is real. When property owners fail to pay property taxes, counties can issue tax liens and investors can purchase those liens. In return, they may receive interest payments when the property owner redeems the lien. Some states advertise interest rates up to 18%, which I would say that's the headline, 18% backed by property, government enforced. That sounds pretty bulletproof, right?
1: Yeah, especially compared to 4-5% savings accounts.
2: Exactly. Retirees, near retirees, and frustrated investors, they see that and think, why am I taking stock market risk when I can get 18% guaranteed? And that's the hook. And now let's calmly unpack the parts that don't fit on Instagram. First, that 18% is often a maximum statutory rate. Many counties use competitive bidding that drives yields down. So in some cases, investors bid rates lower and lower, sometimes into single digits, just to win the lien. So the real yield may be far less than advertised.
1: So the 18% headline is technically true, but rarely achieved.
2: Correct. That's just the first layer. The second layer, most property owners redeem the lien. That means they pay their taxes plus interest. Redemption periods vary. Some states allow redemptions within months. Others allow years. Your capital may be tied up unpredictably. And this is not a daily liquidity investment.
1: So we've seen this with like alternative investments. You and I have had experience with that.
2: Yep.
1: Retirees needing flexibility could get stuck, basically.
2: Yes. And in the distribution phase, liquidity matters.
1: Okay, what about the $7,000 house story?
2: It's the age-old lottery story. Yes, occasionally if a property owner never redeems, the lien holder may initiate foreclosure. But here's the missing part. There's legal costs, court filings, title issues, senior liens, HOA claims, environmental liabilities. You don't automatically get a clean mortgage-free property. You inherit the complexity. Tax lien investing isn't passive. You have to research property value, confirm senior liens, evaluate neighborhood risk, track redemption deadlines, and understand state-specific law. This is not set it and forget it. This is operational investing.
1: So it's not a scam, but it's not retirement simplicity.
2: Exactly. It can work for specialists. It is readily appropriate as a core retirement income strategy. And here's what concerns me. These tax lien ads disproportionately target retirees, frustrated income seekers, people burned by the volatility of the market, and people fearful of the markets. The psychology is powerful. Why risk Wall Street when you can get government-backed yield? But that framing ignores liquidity risk, operational complexity, concentration risk, and legal risk.
1: So what's the core issue?
2: So the issue isn't that tax liens exist. The issue is misalignment. In the distribution phase, your portfolio must provide predictable income, liquidity, risk management, tax efficiency, simplicity. Lien portfolios are lumpy, illiquid, operational, and concentrated, and that's not alignment.
1: All right, we've unpacked the fine print, but I want to go deeper because this isn't just about tax liens. This is about something bigger. Why do guaranteed yield stories explode during volatility cycles? And what does that say about investor psychology? Okay, so let's break it down. The marketing machine, the real yield math, and how retirees get seduced by headline returns. All right, let's do math because that's where hype dies.
2: Exactly. Let's say a county advertises a maximum 18% interest rate on delinquent tax liens, which sounds amazing, right? But here's what typically happens at the auction. Investors bid the rate down in competitive counties. You might see 12, 8, 5%, sometimes even lower than that. And because investors compete for limited liens, now layer in reality, if a lien redeems in 6 months, you don't get 18%, you get a prorated interest. So 18% annualized might become 4% to 9% actual realized yield, depending on duration and auction structure.
1: So the headline's rate isn't the realized rate.
2: Now, let's factor in capital sitting idle between auctions, research time, administrative costs, potential legal filings, foreclosure fees if pursued, your effective yield drops further. Now here's the question retirees rarely ask. What's the opportunity cost? If your capital is tied up unpredictably in liens that redeem sporadically, can you meet monthly income needs? Can you rebalance during market weakness? Can you execute tax planning strategically? Probably not easily. Liquidity has value. Flexibility has value. Tax sequencing has value. Those aren't in the marketing pitch.
1: All right, Ramon, let's address the house for 7,000 myth, because that's the viral hook you're seeing out there.
2: Yes. So occasionally a property owner doesn't redeem. The investor initiates a foreclosure. But here's the reality. The title can be clouded. Environmental liens can be attached. Municipal violations may exist. HOA dues may survive. And the property might be in terrible condition. You may win a legal headache or a teardown or a property in distress in a distressed neighborhood. This is not for HGTV. This is county court.
1: Ramon, let's go sharper, because most people don't stumble into tax liens on their own. They're recruited.
2: Correct. There's an entire seminar funnel around this. Free webinar, then paid workshops and advanced masterminds, coaching upsells, then software subscriptions. The real profit often isn't in the liens. It's in the education funnel. That doesn't mean everyone teaching is unethical, but incentives matter. If the business model is education sales, not liens returns, marketing intensity makes sense. So psychology of guaranteed yield, let's talk about that psychology for a little bit. When markets feel volatile, people crave certainty. Tax liens are framed as government-backed, asset-secured, high yield. That triggers safety and greed simultaneously. It feels smarter than stocks. It feels like inside knowledge. It feels like you've escaped Wall Street, right? But escape is not a strategy.
1: All right, give me a side-by-side. Let's say someone has $800,000. They're 64. They're tempted to put $400,000 into tax liens. What's the alternative structure?
2: So here's the contrast, right? Tax lien heavy strategy, unpredictable redemption timing, capital tied in chunks, no systematic monthly income, legal variability, administrative burden, illiquid during auctions, right? Or there's the structured retirement architecture where you have an income floor, cash and short duration type income, a growth sleeve, moderate tactical sleeve, potentially protected growth allocation, tax sequencing plan, and Roth conversion ladder, along with the Social Security optimization or timing. The second system allows monthly income, strategic rebalancing, tax bracket management, liquidity, and emotion insulation. Tax liens don't solve this distribution math. They create operational tasks. So here's the key in that distribution phase misalignment. In the accumulation, experimentation can be tolerated. In distribution, volatility plus illiquidity equals stress. Your retirement shouldn't require tracking county courthouse filings.
1: So, Ramon, let's say someone pushes back. They say, Ramon, stocks are risky. Tax liens are backed by property. What do you say to that client?
2: I'd say that everything has a risk. Market risk is visible on a screen. Legal risk is hidden in paperwork. Liquidity risk is invisible until needed. Concentration risk is silent until stress. And tax lien investing concentrates risk in specific municipalities, specific properties, specific timelines. Retirement portfolios require diversification across asset types, liquidity tiers, tax buckets, and time horizons. And that's engineering. That's not speculation.
1: Okay, Ramon, is there a scenario where tax liens make any sense?
2: Yes, I think there is. If someone has excess capital beyond retirement need, enjoys operational research, understands state-specific law, is comfortable with illiquidity, and treats it as a niche satellite allocation, but that's very different from this is my retirement income solution. So you got to be thinking along those lines.
1: You know what strikes me? Every time volatility spikes, Google searches for guaranteed return investments surge. It's almost fear amplifies the marketing machine.
2: Okay, so let's talk about the emotional trap. Why intelligent people fall for yield illusions. And then we'll tell the story of someone who almost went all in on tax liens and what happened next.
1: Okay, everyone, so we've been dissecting tax lien investing, not to bash it, not to mock it, but expose the fine print most people don't see. So you mentioned we're talking about someone who almost went all in. Tell us that story.
2: Let's call him Steve. Steve was 66. He recently retired and sold a small business. He walked away with about $1.1 million after taxes. A very disciplined guy. He wasn't reckless, not impulsive. But here's the backdrop. He retired during a volatile year. Markets were swinging 2 to 3% in a single day. Tariff headlines, rate speculation, cable news, doom cycles were happening. He told me something very honest. I feel like the market is rigged. I just want something steady. That's when he found the tax lien investing. You know, the hook he saw was up to 18% returns backed by a real estate, government enforced. He attended a webinar, then a workshop, then a paid seminar, and he was convinced. He told his wife, "We don't need Wall Street. We can do this ourselves."
1: That's powerful because it feels empowering.
2: Exactly. And here's what I want listeners to understand. This wasn't greed. It was the illusion of control. When markets feel chaotic, people crave something they can physically point to, a property, a lien certificate, a courthouse filing. It feels more tangible than a ticker symbol. Steve was prepared to move $600,000 into tax lien auctions across three counties. You know, that's over half his retirement capital. He figured if he averaged even 10%, that's $60,000 per year. Problem solved, right? But the math assumes full deployment, consistent reinvestment, no idle capital, no legal expenses, no redemption delays, and no defaults beyond redemption. Real life rarely matches spreadsheet optimism. He came to us for a second opinion. That's where everything slowed down. I asked him three questions. How will you generate consistent monthly income? What happens if redemptions cluster unpredictably? What happens if legal disputes tie up 20% of your capital for 18 months? And he paused. He hadn't thought about income sequencing. He hadn't thought about yield. It was so interesting to watch his face.
1: So let's talk about that word control.
2: Control is seductive, right? Markets feel abstract. Tax liens feel concrete. But concrete doesn't equal safe. You're trading market risk for legal and liquidity risk. Both are real. One is visible. One is buried in paperwork. So we built a side-by-side plan for Steve. And instead of concentrating $600,000 into liens, we structured 2 years of income in liquidity, moderate tactical growth, protected growth allocations, tax-efficient sequencing, and a modest satellite allocation for alternative investing. We didn't ban his tax liens. We resized them. Instead of 55% of retirement capital, it became 10% of exploration or exploratory capital.
1: So he didn't abandon the idea. He right-sized it.
2: Exactly. He later told me something I'll never forget. I realized I wasn't chasing yield. I was running from volatility. And I think that's one of the most honest things he could have said.
1: So let's zoom out. Tax liens aren't the only thing marketed during volatility. You know, what else spikes when markets feel unstable?
2: Well, I think everything that promises certainty, right? The infinite banking secrets, zero risk, 20% private deals, a short-term rental empire in 6 months, crypto staking guaranteed yield, options income without downside, common thread, high yield, low risk, easy system. The math rarely supports all three simultaneously.
1: It's just too good to be true, really. That's what I would say on all this.
2: Volatility fuels the bait economy, if you will. Volatility creates discomfort. Discomfort creates vulnerability. And that vulnerability increases marketing conversion. It's not evil, it's economics. But retirees are especially exposed because retirement magnifies fear. And you don't get to earn it back with 20 more working years.
1: So let's simplify this. What's the difference between yield and durability?
2: Yield is what something pays today, right? Durability is whether it keeps paying through stress. Tax lien yields, they might look attractive, but durability depends on redemption patterns, legal timelines, administrative efficiency, local economic health. 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Here's what I want listeners to hear clearly. There's nothing wrong with seeking income. There is something dangerous about confusing yield with safety. Retirement is not about maximizing return. It's about sustaining income across decades that requires structure.
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12: 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It's Disrupt the Norm Radio. 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
1: All right, we've covered the math. We've covered the psychology. We've covered the marketing machine. There's one more angle I want to explore, Ramon. Why does the financial system keep creating these yield illusions? And how does the debt-driven macro environment amplify them? So let's break this down. I'd like to talk about interest rates, debt pressure, and why guaranteed yield narratives explode during liquidity cycles. Ramon, today we've been pulling apart tax lien investing, the real math, the psychology, and the marketing machine. But let's go a little bit bigger. Why do these guaranteed yield narratives explode during volatility market cycles?
2: Gene, it's because yield is scarce when uncertainty rises. So let's zoom out a little bit here. We're in a debt-sensitive system right now, right? Government debt is high, corporate debt is elevated, and consumers carry more leverage than many realize. When interest rates rise, the cost of servicing that debt rises, and that tightens liquidity. When liquidity tightens, markets feel pressure. When markets feel pressure, investors crave alternatives, and that's when this guaranteed yield, government-backed returns, asset secured, 18%, all start trending.
1: So volatility creates demand for certainty.
2: Exactly. But certainty marketed aggressively is rarely certainty delivered consistently. Let's think about this practically. When treasury yields rise, risk-free returns increase. 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So capital starts searching for yield alternatives. Private credit, real estate syndications, tax liens, high dividend strategies, exotic income plays, it's all a yield hunt. But the more intense the hunt, the more corners get cut.
1: Okay, Ramon, let's go sharper. When someone moves from equities into tax liens or private deals, what are they really doing?
2: They're just transferring their risk categories from market risk to liquidity risk, legal risk, counterparty risk, concentration risk, and operational risk. So those risks are less visible, but not less real. And retirees tend to underestimate invisible risk, right? Because it doesn't show up as a red number on a screen. And there's also another layer to this, Gene. Financial stress increases demand for education products, right? When volatility spikes, webinar spikes, seminar attendance spikes, course sales spike, you know, that's not inherently bad, but it explains why certain strategies get louder during uncertain times. The product being sold may not be the investment. It may be the idea of control.
1: All right, let's simplify it. If someone is 60 to 70 years old, within or entering retirement, what is the framework?
2: So I would say it's simple, but not simplistic. You want to be thinking of these five things: income first, liquidity, adding a liquidity buffer of some kind, risk-adjusted growth sleeve, tax sequencing strategy, and stress testing under volatility. If a strategy disrupts that framework, it needs to be sized carefully. Tax liens can be a satellite, just like any alternative can be. They should not be the foundation.
1: All right, so if you're listening right now, and if you're considering shifting large amounts into alternatives, before you act, run the math. The Retirement Reality Report shows income sustainability under pressure, sequence of return risk impact, tax drag over time, withdrawal sequencing, Social Security timing impact. 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So let's close this out strong, Ramon. If someone remembers one thing from today, what should it be?
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19: 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Then you're like, man, he's not nearly as good looking. But this isn't a mistake. Stop what you're doing. I need you to listen to this. Ladies and gentlemen, I'm telling you, you're getting played by a bunch of people using you for your vote.

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6: Feeling the brunt, I'm Paul Stevens, Fox News. News that at least one person has been killed so far as Hurricane Lala continues to sweep across Hawaii. Fox Weather's Katie Byrne in Honolulu.
7: We've already seen the damage it's caused over on the Big Island, where the governor says we've already seen a number of homes damaged. More than a dozen roofs have been ripped off. Two homes have been completely swept away because of just heavy rainfall. One spot on the Big Island has picked up more than 3 feet of rain. So mudslides are also possible. That's something that officials are looking out for. Officials here are also warning people that these winds could pick things up and send them flying as projectiles because of how strong they are. The good news is the worst of it for us is hitting in the overnight hours, so no one's really outside.
6: And almost 70% of the Big Island has reportedly lost power because of those winds. Hawaii Governor Josh Green already declaring a state of emergency. Meantime, in Indiana, at least 6 people, including a 4-year-old boy, have died as devastating flooding sweeps across that state. Rescue operations underway. Some areas got more than 11 inches of rain in just 2 days, pushing rivers to record levels. Fox Weather meteorologist Adam Klein with the latest.
8: Flooding along the White River, all because of a week of really, really heavy rain. A lot of these communities getting up close to a foot of rain, and it's taken a couple of days, but that all working its way down into creeks, into rivers. In really the last couple of days, we've seen some serious flooding across these regions where some people have been told to evacuate their homes along the White River. What's coming up next? We still have that stationary front, but finally a little bit of movement from some of the heaviest rain. Yes, it could still rain, but that heavy, heavy rain beginning to work its way a little more off towards the east. So the heaviest rain today, probably shifting more towards the mid-Atlantic. You're still seeing some heavy rain, but really think Pennsylvania getting down towards D.C.
6: Numerous flood.

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18: All right, welcome to the show, everybody. I'm your host, Kenny Michaels. It is great to be here today. We got the most exciting week about gold and silver. This is what we've been waiting for. Welcome to the show. I'm Kenny Michaels. This is Striking Gold. I am the Brad Pitt of precious metals. Here we go. Let's go. The number to get me live on air, 888-961-0222. That's the number to get me live. You can also go to kennysgoldquiz.com. By the way, you can follow me on Instagram. Type in Striking Gold with Kenny Michaels. All one long word. I'll run it all together. And you can follow me on Instagram. Let's go! The rally is on. This last week, gold went up $500 an ounce. The rally is on. This is it. China has already started a reset of gold. And there was a huge article on Google that said this. Ready? The revalue of gold and silver will instantly create hundreds of billions in gains. That's how expensive gold is going to get here very shortly. Now, I'm in gold, so I'm going to take an advantage. I'm going to take advantage of this 100 billions in gains. Some of that's mine because I have an IRA in gold. I have gold and silver at home. So I'm going to take advantage of some of these billions of dollars of gains that's starting. If you're in gold, so are you. Congrats. Buy more now. Hurry up because the rally is on. Gold has exploded. Silver has exploded. Deutsche Bank says the gold and silver explosion phase has begun. This is what we've been waiting for. A lot of people are going to price themselves right out of gold. What do I mean by that? Well, it's simple. You don't move your retirement account. You stay in stocks. You stay in stocks. You're a flake. You don't want to do it. You change your mind, blah, blah, blah. You have flaky tendencies, blah, blah, blah. You procrastinate, blah, blah, blah. And then while you're doing all that, gold is soaring because that's what's happening right now. And at some point, you're going to be priced right out of the ability to get gold. And it's going to happen shortly. And then you're stuck in higher taxes the rest of your life, like being on cholesterol medication or blood pressure medication. Once you're on for the rest of your life, right? And if you get stuck in stocks because you waited too long to get gold and silver, you're a victim of higher taxes. I'm a survivor of higher taxes in my retirement account because I'm in gold. You're a victim. I'm a survivor. I pay less. You pay more. You're the victim. I'm the survivor. So you can either join me on Survivor. You can either join me and be a survivor and pay less to the government and keep more of your money. Or you can be a victim of higher taxes. That's your call. That's your call. If you wait any longer to move that retirement account or that cash into physical gold and silver, ladies and gentlemen, you will price yourself right out and you'll miss out on this incredible journey and explosion that gold and silver has now started. We've been waiting for this. Thank you, China, for resetting gold, for starting the reset. Thank you, Trump, for talking about repricing gold and silver. It has now started to happen. $500 an ounce in 1 week. That's nuts, Monday to Friday. It's nuts. There was even an AI version posted on Truth Social of Trump kissing a gold cross with Jesus on it. Market Watch just came out Friday and said, expect new shattering records for gold and silver. The rally is on. The rally is on. Let's go. Join in now. You can call Golden Crest Metals, 888-406-6222. Again, 888-406-6222. That's their number. They're there right now. Someone will answer that phone if you call. Or if you want me, the good-looking Kenny Michaels, to help you, go to kennysgoldquiz.com. Okay? Now, I'm going to share something with you guys that's crazy. Crazy. All the Asian countries are now buying up gold. Korea has not bought gold in 13 years. And now they made an 18-ton purchase of gold because China has already started the reset. So whether you like China or not, whether they're an ally or an enemy of the United States, say what you want. But the revaluing of gold and silver, the revaluing of gold and silver is, they're saying, was now going to create hundreds of billions of gains. Not stocks, gold and silver. All right, the number to get me live here in studio, 888-961-0222. You can call right now. The Amazing Wendy is on phones this morning. Ring up the phone line. If you have questions about moving to gold and silver with your retirement account, you better not wait. The rally has started. This is the part we've been waiting for. I've been telling you month after month after month after show after show after show. I said the minute oil prices go down, bam, the rally will start, and we are here. And I'm not saying it to toot my own horn. Toot, toot. I'm not. I don't care about my horn. By the way, regarding horns, I was on the freeway the other day and a guy honked at me because he recognized me from kennysgoldquiz.com and from YouTube and Instagram and all that. And that's never happened to me before. But the dude honked at me, and he had one of those horns. He rewired his horn. He had one of those horns. I'm like, what is that? But I'm not tooting my... I'm just telling you, you better move to gold now. The rally is on. Gold is exploding. $500 an ounce in the last 5 days. Let's go. Okay? Don't be shocked if gold hits well over 5,000 in the next 10 days. Don't be shocked. The rally is on. Oil prices have dropped. Gold is soaring. My IRA is soaring. What is yours doing? Are you a victim of higher taxes? I'm a survivor. What are you? All right, the number to get me live, 888-961-0222. That's the number to get me live. I'm Kenny Michaels. This is Striking Gold. You can follow me on Instagram. Go to Striking Gold with Kenny Michaels. Become a follower of mine. Let's go. We're having fun. People are doing phenomenal with gold. Because what you don't understand about gold... People ask me, should I invest in gold? Yes. There is a video I'm going to play for you right now by Kevin O'Leary. Now, if you don't know who that is, that's Mr. Wonderful. That's what he calls himself, right? He's the bald guy on Shark Tank. And he is a big investor of physical gold and silver. And he launched a video, I think it was on YouTube, if I'm not mistaken, but it may be a different platform, doesn't matter. I have a part of that video I'm going to play for you. And when I play this video, listen to what he says. Okay, let's play it. Go ahead.
15: You know, people ask me all the time, should I invest in gold? You should always be investing in gold. Gold goes up in value. That's proven for thousands of years.
18: Okay. He said, someone asked him, should I invest in gold? And he said, you should always invest in gold. It goes up in value for thousands of years, and it's proven. And now the rally is on. The price of gold is now soaring. This is what we're waiting for. The faster you get in, the faster you take part of these billions in gains they're now talking about. We're here. It's happened. Oil prices have tumbled. It's here. Let's go. It's here. The people that wait to move into gold will price themselves right out of it. And once that happens and it becomes too expensive for you, you're stuck in your retirement account with higher taxes when you pull money out of it. You'll be in higher taxes the rest of your life. You can be a victim or a survivor. Want to be a survivor and keep more of your money? Move to gold. Listen, I want to share something, right? The stock market goes up, right? And the stock market goes down, right? And you say, well, the stock market goes up, I make money. Every time you make money in the stock market, so does Uncle Sam. The more you make, the more they get. The more you make, the more they get. Aha. But gold is soaring. And the more you make there, the less they get. So if I said to you, you could make money in either place. One, you give Uncle Sam more, and one, you give Uncle Sam less. Which would you do? If you say, well, I really enjoy paying a lot of taxes, well, then you need therapy. You can go to kennysgoldquiz.com and send me a message, and I'll refer you to a good therapist. Because you need therapy. All right, we already got a caller blowing up our phone. Let's go to the phones. Let's go to Guy. We're going to, in Arizona. Wait a minute. I'm going to bring him on right now. Okay. Guy, welcome to the show.
19: Good morning. How are you today?
18: I'm good. How are you?
19: I'm doing fine. I didn't lose any money in the stock market this last week. I have a silver ETF, so they did go up a little bit. But other than that, I don't have any other stocks. And if I do, I normally sell them at the end of the day.
18: Okay, so let me share with you. Silver, I would never buy ETFs, guys. ETFs is not physical metals. I know your financial guy is going to say, well, you are invested in physical metal. That's great. Ask him to send it to you. See what he says. Okay?
19: ETFs. I understand that completely.
18: Listen, ETFs is like you telling me, Mr. Michaels, I own a plane. And I say, really, what kind of plane do you own? Well, a paper plane. Well, sir, that's not a plane. It's like saying you own a gun, but you really have stock in Smith & Wesson. Right? There's a difference between ETF and physical gold and silver. When you buy physical gold and silver, you can take possession of it. You can have it in your hand. You can hold it. You can roll the coins on the floor. You can flip them. You can do whatever you want with them. Try that with an ETF.
19: Yes. Yes, I know I'm down probably $18,000 on my ETF.
18: I'm down $18,000 because you don't own gold. Yes.
19: No, well, I own quite a bit of silver, physical silver, a few 100-ounce bars and quite a few 10-ounce bars and a few coinage. But with the premium on the coins or the 1 ounce silvers, it's more of a cost.
18: So I want to share something with you. I want to give you
19: 5 or 10.
18: Yeah, I want to give you my condolences on bars. 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
19: Great. Hey, it's nice talking with you today.
18: Same here, buddy. Thanks for tuning into the show. Bye-bye. All right, the number to get me live, 888-961-0222. That's the number to... get me live. I'm Kenny Michaels. The Amazing Wendy's on phones today. The rally has begun. We're excited as hell. I don't think I've ever been this hyped and pumped. You know, because I have the right products in my IRA, and gold and silver exploded these last 5 days, imagine how well I've done. And I'm a survivor of having to pay higher tax to Uncle Sam. So at the end of the day, the more money you make in stocks, the more they get. The more money I make in gold, the less they get and the more I get. That's how it should be. Remember what Trump said. Trump said, he who holds the gold makes the rules. When I'm in gold, they play by my rules. When I'm in stocks, I play by their rules. Hell no, I'm a senior. And now the rally has begun. Thank you, China. Thank you, U.S. Thank you for the battle. The rally has begun. Wow, how exciting is this, huh? All right, every week, ladies and gentlemen, on this show, we have what's called a gold miner, right? Somebody who... has tuned into my show, heeded to my information, called Golden Crest Metals, and the rest is a phenomenal journey. This week we have a gentleman by the name of Art. Let's bring him on. Art, welcome to the show. Congratulations on being this week's gold miner. What's going on, brother?
20: Hey, everything good, Kenny. Thank you so much for your information, your tips, your creative thinking, alertness, and observation.
18: Well, sir,
20: I can't be happier.
18: Well, sir, you're welcome, and I'm glad that you heard the show, and I'm glad you contacted Golden mm-hmm. Crest Metals. So tell me what happened. How did this whole thing get started?
20: Well, Kenny, for all my life, I've been an AM radio buff. I like to listen to AM radio, and I was scanning the dial, like they say, surfing. And I found your program, and it was several months ago, and it just attracted me. You're enthusiastic about what you do. You know what you're doing, and it exudes from the speakers. Just being honest.
18: Sir, I love what I do for a living. I love protecting seniors. I absolutely love it. You said something about you were surfing the radio dial. You know, I made this joke the other day. Gold and silver is soaring right now. It's absolutely soaring. Went up $500 an ounce in the last 5 days. Now there's no end in sight. They're saying, here we go. And I always say, you know that song by the Beach Boys, let's go surfing now. Everybody's learning now. Come on. Surf safari with me, right? Well, what I'm telling people now is you better grab your surfboard right now. Get your surfboard right now. Yep. And you better get on the gold wave. You better get on the silver wave. You know, now we can start singing, let's go surfing now. Everybody's learning how. Come surf gold and silver with me, right? Because that's where we're going, baby. All right, so.
20: We are, Kenny.
18: All right, Art, so you had decided to call Golden Crest. How was that process?
20: Excellent. It, top rated, Kenny. Every question I asked was answered. And I'll tell you, I couldn't be happier. And it's just gone smoothly.
18: Yeah. And quick question. As you know, everyone that tunes into my show that I end up helping gets quite a bit of free silver. And with silver soaring now, mm-hmm. that free silver people are making money on. So let me ask you this. How much free silver did you end up with?
20: Oh, Kenny, you're not going to believe. Well, for me, 14,000.
18: 14,000 in free silver, and now silver soaring. So imagine how well you would do just on the 14,000 alone. Never mind your investment. That's phenomenal. I love to hear this. Love it. Well, listen, bud.
20: Absolutely.
18: Listen, Art, there's a lot of people that tune into this show. I think there's 12 people tune into this show nationwide. And so any advice you would give them, sir?
20: Absolutely. You know what? Just what you said about Mr. Wonderful. Hey, you're Mr. Wonderful too, because you put us on the right track. And, you know, I couldn't be happier, Kenny. Everything was handled properly. But the thing of it is, gold is not going to go down. We know that.
18: Nope. And you know what? Kevin O'Leary.
20: So anybody listening.
18: And you know what? Kevin O'Leary said it always goes up in value. And I'm going to address that because I know what some people are thinking. They're thinking things like, oh, well, gold went down the other day or blah, blah, blah. What Kevin O'Leary means by it goes up, that it always goes up, is that if you buy it for what it's for its purpose, meaning a long-term hold, that's what gold is. You put it in a retirement account and leave it alone. It always goes up long-term. Always.
20: Yes.
18: And so, well, that's great. Well, listen, buddy, for being this week's gold miner, you're getting a case of Omaha steaks courtesy of me and my show, so I hope you eat meat. And
20: yes.
18: Good, good. Other than that, I'm glad Golden Crest Metals was able to help you, sir, and I'm glad I was able to help you. Congratulations again, brother. And by the way, ever since you bought those metals, you saw what gold has done. You saw what silver's done. And this is nothing. Just wait. It's going to continue. So congrats, buddy. Okay?
20: Thank you so much, Kenny. And everybody out there listening, take Kenny's advice. I did. And I'm very, very happy.
18: Well, I'm glad.
20: Kenny, thanks a million.
18: All right, brother. Mm-hmm. You got it. Take care. Bye-bye. All right, the number to get me live, 888-961-0222. That'll get you on with me here in studio. Okay? I'm Kenny Michaels. This is Striking Gold. All right, so here's one of the things I want to address. There are people that don't make money in gold. Who are those people? I'm going to tell you who they are. People that are flaky with their tendencies, meaning, oh, they buy, and then they change their mind. Then they buy, and then they change their mind. Gold is not a flaky investment. Okay, and I'm going to say this. You know if you have flaky tendencies. I don't, right? I'm not a flaky guy. Some people are. If you're flaky, call Kellogg's. They'll help you. They deal with frosted corn and bran flakes. They'll help you. Call Kellogg's. People that make money in gold are serious people that want to pay less to the uncle and keep more of their money. You can be a victim or a survivor of higher taxes. That's up to you. We're going to take a quick break. When we come back, we're going to talk about surfing. Surfing the golden silver wave. Let's go surfing now. Everybody's learning now. Come on, surf your golden silver with me. We'll be right back.
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0: Man on radio, the Brad Pitt of Precious Metals. Welcome back to the show. All right, so that last caller said I was Mr. Wonderful. I am not Mr. Wonderful. Kevin O'Leary is Mr. Wonderful. I happen to be a big fan of Mr. O'Leary. I'm a big fan of him. Okay, I love that guy. I love the way he speaks. I love how he speaks the truth. Love that guy. I only suggest that Mr. O'Leary grow a goatee, because if he grew a goatee, then him and I would compete for the sexiest man. Because I look a little bit like him, and he looks a little bit like me, except he's missing the goatee. So, Kevin, if you're listening, grow the goatee, pal, okay? Anyway, here's what I want to tell you. I get people that call me, and I have to tell this story because I'm an adult, right? I'm a 64-year-old adult. Everyone I talk to is an adult. Remember that word, adult. I get 50 to 100 calls a week from people who say, Mr. Michaels, I'm getting killed in taxes, or I'm about to get killed in taxes in my IRA or my 401k or my RMDs. I'm going to get killed. And I say, move to gold. I say, yeah, good idea. And then they don't do it. Or they say, good idea. And then the spouse somehow gets in their ear and talks them out of it. I have no sympathy for people like that. It's like me telling you, it's kind of like you call me and say, I blew my knee out. I can't walk. So I say, well, go get it fixed. And you say, good idea. But you don't do it. And you drag your leg all over town, walk with a limp, get pushed around in a wheelchair. But yet, you complain about it. If you're okay with more tax, don't complain. Right? It's simple. Don't complain. The Lord gave you an out. He said, invest in my money. You can take that advice or not. That's your business. But there's an out, you know. If you're whining or griping about higher taxes, or you inherited an IRA and you're getting killed in taxes, or you will, you have a way out. Take it or leave it. Be an adult. Take it or leave it. If you're happy paying higher taxes, great. Stop complaining. Stay where you are. Enjoy the journey. If you want to see gains better than the stock market and pay less to Uncle Sam, well, then go to gold. It's that simple. You could be a victim or a survivor. That's up to you. Call Golden Crest Metals right now, 888-406-6222. 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Quick reminder, you can follow me on Instagram, Striking Gold with Kenny Michaels. That's the Instagram name. Go there. All right, so Deutsche Bank is saying, we are in the explosion phase of gold and silver. The Wall Street Journal said gold and silver is now roaring back to life. I warned you this was going to happen. The wave has begun. Ride it. Take it. The wave has begun. J.P. Morgan Chase said they expect the beginning of the last quarter gold to be at 5,000. Now, the beginning of the last quarter is October. I don't believe they're right. I think it's going to happen way sooner than that. We are on a wave now, ladies and gentlemen, that everybody's been calling for a long time. The increase in gold and silver, if it's in your IRA, is yours. And Uncle Sam gets less. He who holds the gold makes the rules. If you're in gold, they play by your rules. If you're in stock, you play by their rules. Okay? Google said now that the revalue is underway in China, okay, says that this revaluing, this reset that China has started is going to instantly create, and I'm reading exactly off my screen right now, says it would instantly create hundreds of billions of gains. Hundreds of billions in gains. What if I told you you could have hundreds of billions in gain, invest in something that's having hundreds of billions of gains and pay less tax than if you had hundreds of billions of gains in paper? You pay more tax. So it's not like you're going to go to gold and it's not doing anything and that's the only reason you pay less tax. That's not the case. It's outperforming the stock market. Come on. Put your bathing suit on. Put your Hawaiian shirt on. Get your lava flow. Have your little triangle of pineapple. Grab your surfboard. Let's go. Let's go. Surfing now. Everybody's learning now. Come on, surf gold and silver with me. Come on. Those of you that get priced out of gold and silver, it's hard for me to feel sorry for you. I've been on air talking about gold and silver now for 2.5 years. Okay? And I've warned you this was going to happen because all things indicated that this was going to happen and we're here now. So if you are a true believer that I'm going to go down with the stock market, I'm going to go down with the ship. Well, good luck to you, pirate. Yo ho, yo ho. It's a broke life for me. Da na na na na na na na na na na na na na na na na na na. Go ahead, pirate. Go down with the market. Go ahead. Go ahead. Feed Uncle Sam. Go ahead. Or you can kind of live like what was it, Cinderella or Snow White or something? Who was it that was so happy? Peter Pan? I don't know. Whatever. Get to gold. Get to gold. Market Watch is calling for a record high now in gold and silver. So this wave is not crashing anytime soon. We're here. And say what you want, but you got to give credit to China, right? I mean, I'm one of these guys that, look, I'm a Laker fan, okay? I'm not a Celtics fan. I grew up in the Showtime Laker era, right? Couldn't stand Larry Bird. Couldn't stand that guy. Every time he would dribble down the court against the Lakers, I'd say, break his leg, break his leg, break his leg. Couldn't stand that guy. But I got to give credit where credit is due. Nobody shot a three-pointer better than Larry Bird. Nobody put fear in my heart more than Larry Bird. He was damn good when he played. And he was underrated, as far as I'm concerned. He was unbelievable. But I wasn't a fan because I'm a Laker fan. What Laker fan roots for a Celtic, right? Think about it. Who does that? It's like putting mayonnaise on a pastrami sandwich. You don't do that. But yet, I gave credit to Bird where credit deserves. I give credit to China where credit deserves. I'm not a fan. Oh, I eat Kung Pao chicken like everybody else, beef and broccoli, all that stuff, yes. But China's our enemy. I'm an American. But I do have an IRA. And I do have an IRA that's in gold. And Reuters came out on Friday night and said, gold surge is due to China demand. Well, if gold is surging due to China's demand, that means my IRA is surging. I have to give credit where credit is due. China made my IRA surge. China saved me a lot of tax money in my IRA when I pull it out. Thank you, China. China. Thank you. Market Watch is saying we're going to hit a record high. One of the first things it says is due to high demand in Asia for gold and silver. Well, thank you, Asia. I'm in gold. I'm in silver. The Wall Street Journal says gold and silver roaring back to life. And in the article, it says China buying tons of gold a month. I have to give credit where credit is due. Take China's movements in gold. Take Trump's obsession with gold. The two largest economies in the world battling out gold. The winner is gold and silver. That's the winner. You know, Trump and Xi are running around the track, as I said last week, right? The race was on. Trump and Xi, and the winner is you and me. That's it. So I'm not at an age yet. I'm 64. I could take money out of my IRA. I don't yet. And I'm not at the age yet where I have to, where I have to take a required minimum distribution. But when I do, I'm going to be a survivor from higher taxes and from more tax. You're going to be a victim because you're going to be stuck in the stock market because you don't seem to have what it takes. I had a guy say to me the other day, I don't know if I have the stomach. I love this comment. Ready for this? I don't know if I have the stomach to get out of the stock market. Stomach? He doesn't have the stomach to get out of paying more tax to Uncle Sam. That's a sick man. He's ill. He needs Pepto-Bismol. Okay? He needs Pepto-Bismol. Who has the stomach to pay more to the government? If anything, I don't have the stomach to stay in something like that. I do have the stomach, however, to go to gold, which is the only form of real money there is anyway. And because I'm in gold, he who holds the gold makes the rules. I get more growth than I would in the stock market and pay less tax. I have the stomach for that. Unbelievable how people think. Gold is a long-term investment. What do I mean by that? I mean, it's not a get-rich-quick scheme. You don't buy it on Monday, sell it on Wednesday, and go, look at me, I made money. That's not what it is. Kevin O'Leary said, gold always goes up. That's a true statement. Very true, 100% true. Are there days it dips? Of course. What he means by that is if you buy gold for what it is, you put it in IRAs, you put it in your retirement account, you take excess cash and buy it and keep it and hold on to it and transfer to your children. All of that, if you treat it for what it is, it always goes up. Always, always has, always will continue. Always. If you're just, you know, oh, I'm going to be in it for a month and then I'm going to get out. Rah, rah, rah. Okay, well, then gold isn't for you. If you're flaky and can't handle it, call Kellogg's. I already told you, Kellogg's. I looked it up. Kellogg's works with flakes. How do I know? Well, ask Tony the Tiger. They're great, right? He's got Frosted Flakes and they got Corn Flakes with a rooster on the front. That's it. And they got bran flakes. Isn't bran supposed to, like, give you more fiber, regulate you, all that kind of stuff, right? Right? They should put a toilet on the front of the bran flakes box. All right, anyway, the point is, gold is not a flaky investment. Gold is the real deal. And like Kevin O'Leary said, and I'll play it again, we'll try to turn it up for you. Listen to this.
1: People ask me all the time, should I invest in gold? You should always be investing in gold. Gold goes up in value. That's proven for thousands of years.
0: He says people ask him all the time, should I invest in gold? And he said, you should always invest in gold. Gold always goes up, and it's been that way for thousands of years. There you go. 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Anywhere else. So you get more ounces, more money. And now with the revaluing of gold taking place in China, hundreds of billions of gains are happening. Take advantage of it. Imagine making more money and paying less to Uncle Sam. That's how we should be as seniors. The people I want to pay more tax are the 30-year-olds, the 25-year-olds. Why not? They got time to build and lose and build and lose and pay tax. They should pay their tax. They should. Absolutely. They should feed Uncle Sam. But a senior should move into low risk, low tax, high growth. That's gold. And here we are. The rally is on. $500 an ounce in the last 5 days for gold. Silver has been exploding. The rally is here. It is on. It is still affordable. Do it now. Sit back after you do it. Enjoy the journey. It's incredible. You can go to kennysgoldquiz.com and have me help you personally. Or you can call Golden Crest Metals at 888-406-6222. So that's it, guys. You got to ride the wave. This is it. The rally is here. We've been so excited. It's crazy. Crazy. Okay? And again, there's pictures on the internet of the Oval Office as of right now. And the Oval Office decorated in all gold. Trump posts on Truth Social an AI version of him kissing a cross with Jesus on it, all gold. Market Watch saying expect record highs coming up here very shortly for gold and silver. Some of you are going to get priced out if you don't move now. I can't feel sorry for you. I've been telling you for months to go to gold. Whatever is stopping you from going to gold is going to ruin you later. You're going to be a victim permanently of more tax unless you can get into gold. Because if you price yourself out of gold, then you can't get into it. And if you can't get into it, you're stuck in stocks. And if you're stuck in stocks, good luck to you. It's that easy. This is about you. It's an opportunity of a lifetime. The Lord has opened the door. The Lord has given you a way out. Take it or leave it, okay? Opportunity's knocking. Open the door, right? Deutsche Bank saying gold and silver is now in the explosion phase. That's the wave. That's the surfboard. Let's go surfing now. Everybody's learning now. Come surf gold and silver with me, right? That's what we're doing. We're surfing that wave. Okay? Wall Street Journal, gold and silver roaring back to life. I'm reading these to you to show you. Wells Fargo, they're right. They said gold was going to hit 8,000 by the end of the year. It's on its way. It's on its way. Where are you? Let's go. Come on, guys. If I could have every senior in America in physical gold and silver, that would be phenomenal. Because then I know as seniors, we get to keep our money, not give it away. And when we die and we're in gold and silver and it goes to our kids or our grandchildren, they too benefit. So you can make them a victim or a survivor. You can make yourself a victim or yourself a survivor. That's up to you. 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All right. Follow me on Instagram, Striking Gold with Kenny Michaels. I'm Kenny Michaels. This is Striking Gold. Ride the wave. Let's go. The rally is on. The record setting is happening. Take advantage of the billions of gains that they're talking about. Have a great day. God bless. We'll see you next week. Bye-bye.

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9: Lala, now downgraded to a tropical storm, continues to drench Hawaii. I'm Ann Carrick, Fox News. Torrential rain and dangerous winds are pounding the islands despite narrowly missing a direct landfall. Experts predict the worst is yet to come, with some areas facing widespread power outages. Fox meteorologist Katie Byrne in Honolulu.
10: Hawaii Governor Josh Green is confirming that one person has died in a storm-related car accident over in the South Point area of the Big Island. One spot right outside of Hilo on the Big Island has already picked up more than 3 feet of rain. And lots of the hotels around here are preparing for the possibility of outages. They have flashlights ready for guests just in case. But we know already more than 100,000 customers have lost power in Hawaii. Most of those outages, of course, are over on the Big Island, where roughly 70% of customers who live there are without power and going into the overnight in the dark completely.
9: Storm Lala's impacts far from over across the islands. At least 6 people reported dead after rounds of heavy rain bring rivers in Indiana to record levels. Fox Weather's Adam Klotz.
11: It's really north of the Indianapolis suburbs where we've seen the absolute worst of this. And we've been stuck in a setup where we've seen round after round of heavy showers. In some of these communities, as much as a foot of rain has fallen over the course of the last week. All of that, the last several days, working its way down into streams and rivers. Ultimately, the largest river there, the White River, which runs through Indianapolis, that is where we've seen a whole lot of this flooding. We're up into the moderate to major stage with a lot of this. Now, there is a little bit of good news where the heaviest rain may be beginning to wind down. But boy, there are still some showers out there, something we'll certainly be paying attention to, because obviously that ground absolutely saturated. Any additional rain will cause a problem, and we're still looking at a risk of flooding.
9: Hundreds of people evacuated from their homes. FEMA already approving an emergency declaration for Indiana to provide federal disaster assistance. 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
3: And a very happy weekend to you. You are listening to Retire Simply Radio with Scott and Angela Winstead. They are the co-founders of Retire Simply, based right here in Dallas-Fort Worth, serving the entire Metroplex area. And I'm your host, Kristen Oakley. Each week, we are dedicated to helping take the complexity out of your retirement planning. And we are so glad that you are joining us today. Scott and Angela have a lot of important information to share with you regarding why every retirement decision you make should start with a plan. It's all about having a solid plan, and I can't think of two people more equipped and better suited to have this conversation with today. Scott and Angela, dear friends, good to be back in the radio studio with you. How are you this week?
4: We're doing great. It is wonderful to be back and to be talking today.
1: Yeah, we're doing awesome. Just really, really busy. You know, we've been meeting just a lot of great people and, you know, a lot of people with different stories and backgrounds. So, yeah, we're just, you know, blowing and going, having a great time. And yes, it's great to be back with you, Kristen.
3: Well, thank you. We love this time together and we love sharing it with all of you listening. Thank you to all of you who are tuning in. We know so many of you tune in week after week, and it's just exciting to hear and see the stories of how many folks' lives are being impacted for the better as a result of the radio show, the television show, and of course, your live events. And we have no shortage of those coming up. It's going to be a great month. Lots going on. You all are beautifully busy, and it's just so exciting to be a part of it all. So thank you for having me.
4: Yeah, you know, we love to connect to the community. That is what it's all about. That's why we're busy. That's why we're out and about. And those live events, you know, we love them. Why do we love them so much? Because we get to interact with the community and we get to see the idea light bulbs popping and popping, and people actually taking action to put their retirements in a great position because now they understand what decisions they need to make. So it's just super exciting seeing it in life, seeing it really happen, seeing people's lives really change.
1: Yeah, you know, I was taught, and I believe, you know, business is done, you know, kind of kneecap to kneecap, eyeball to eyeball. You know, I know there's this talk of AI and robo advisors and all that stuff's here, and it has its place. It certainly has its place. But, you know, I think when you start thinking about all the money you save for the rest of your life, that's got to be there to take care of you and your spouse and, you know, make sure it's there for the, not only the trip in the RV, but also the, you know, maybe care event down the road and, you know, the property taxes, just all the things. You know, we believe that you got to get to know someone, and, you know, you have to know what they stand for, what they're about, what they will tolerate, what they won't tolerate, how good are they at doing what the said thing they're doing, whatever that is for what you're looking at to connect with someone on. And so, you know, we believe at Retire Simply that live events are just the absolute best way to do that. Mm-hmm. And, it doesn't mean that the little local dinner event that you go to, that we do, I'm not knocking them, we do them, isn't a good way to get to know someone. But a lot of times when you're eating and you're trying to listen, you're sitting with, it's hard in, you know, a 45 minute evening or an hour evening to really get to know someone. And so, you know, two of the events that we've done that have just been, you know, going gangbusters is, you know, our kind of all day 9 to 3 Saturday event called Thrive. Mm-hmm. That we do one time a month. And then a new market that we're into that I shouldn't even be really introducing or talking about. But, you know, you and Angela are the experts in it. But the women's market with our Blossom event. And yes. So, you know, those events have just been, you know, really, really, really well received. And it's one of those things where we also believe, you know, the longer you can spend with someone while you're providing value, so it's not just a waste of their time, you know, the better the connection. And when mm-hmm. I say the connection, it doesn't mean, oh, I have to work with them. It just means I got to know them in a way that it either starts to click and I say, yes, I want to keep pursuing this path, or, hey, you guys are awesome people and thanks for the valuable information. I'm going to go see if I can find something that clicks a little better. Mm-hmm. And all of those are okay with us. And so, you know, just those live events for me it personally are very, very fun. Mm-hmm. We love doing them. And we're excited because we've got a lot of those, throughout the year.
3: Yes. Well, and I think for folks, there's so much to know, right? And there's only so much that we can talk about, whether that's in the confines of an hour-long radio show or a 30-minute television show, or, you know, even from the live event stage, but where the real magic happens, that's where the conversation can begin. And then it's an invitation to continue that conversation on a deeper level. And so I am so thrilled to get to be a part of these events. And if you're listening and you want to come experience Retire Simply in person, two ways you can do so. Of course, we have our Thrive event, and you can purchase tickets at retiresimplythrive.com. 100% of the proceeds go to a local charity. So it's a win-win-win, as we always say. It's a good thing for you and it's a good thing for the local charity. So we encourage you to come out and attend Thrive. And for our ladies who are listening, we are so excited to offer our women's only events. And you can register for those at blossominretirement.com. Again, that's blossominretirement.com. Well, I know we're going to continue to talk about some of these subjects that we're going to be covering at some of these live events, but today it's all about having a plan. And I think it's interesting when people think about retirement, and they think about success in retirement or, you know, being prepared, they think about saving enough money, right? I think that's the main question. Have I done enough? Have I saved enough? Am I going to be okay? But why do you say that having money and saving money isn't the same thing as having a retirement plan?
4: Oh, that is such a great question, Kristen. And I really love that we're talking about the heart of the matter here. We're out with live events all the time. So what does that afford us to do? That affords us to talk to our community and see where we're breaking down in retirement. And really, over the years, what we have seen is it's not that people are making bad decisions. So you don't have to be someone that makes bad decisions to have your retirement kind of go bad. What we're seeing is people are making decisions and not having all of the information they need to make that said decision. And this is what I mean. I'm just going to kind of give us a blanket look at it. When you're working and saving and working and saving, you can make decisions about one account, and typically it doesn't affect any of the other accounts that you're deciding on. But when you retire, your retirement turns into a puzzle piece, a whole bunch of different puzzle pieces. And the decision that you make in one account most often, most likely affects all the other decisions in your other accounts, or maybe with your Social Security taxation, or maybe with some other taxation you don't understand, or maybe some information you don't have about Medicare. There are all these things that can go wrong down the line if we don't understand that we're making one decision that affects lots of decisions. So it's really just coming back to people and saying, you know what? We have to make one decision at a time, but let me show you the whole playing field. Let me give you all the information so that you're not making a decision vulnerable just because you don't have the information.
3: Right. Because it really is about coordination. And Scott, I can hear your voice in my head already saying that's because retirement is a full contact sport, right?
1: That's right. Yeah, it is a full contact sport. And, Angela's right. You have to have all the information. And, you know, when we talk about all the information, it's not, oh, we know what the stock market's going to do. It's just all the information to plan successful retirements day in and day out. And that's what we do. And so, you know, we just had a young lady that we were interviewing last week, and her name was Meredith. And so Meredith had met with a multi-step interview process. So Meredith had met with a couple of team members and they liked her. And then she had met with Angela and she liked her. And then they said, okay, Sky, you go in with Angela, you know, and this happened over a course of a week or two. And you meet with her. And so anyway, I met with her. And one of the questions I always like to ask folks in an interview is, what's the best way that you compete? Like what gets your competitive juices flowing? And I think, you know, you could tell a lot about a person, if the answer is I'm not competitive, which mm-hmm. is a perfectly great answer.
4: Yep.
1: If it's, I'm competitive. I can't even play a kid game with my toddler because I get too competitive. That's also another answer.
3: Right.
1: And so my point is, I think you can tell a lot about a person and their demeanor and when they're in a competitive environment, which is what we in culture, which is what we've created at Retire Simply, because we believe that, we have a finite amount of time to try to help with as many people plan their retirement as we can. Mm-hmm. And so we need to get after it and we need to get out there and we need to get this drum beat and we need to get this message heard. And so she looked at me and she gave me an answer I'd never heard before. Mm-hmm. She said, Scott, she said, I have to try to get and have all the information before I compete. And I thought to myself, wow, that's a really great answer. Like Angela was saying, if you're going to compete in retirement, like, hey, it is a competition. You might not win the race and run out. That can happen. If you're going to compete and win this thing, you better have all the information. Mm-hmm. And so in our Simply process, that's what we go through with you. We go through all the six pieces in an acronym called Simply so you can remember them simply mm-hmm. and make sure that you don't overlook anything. And that's what we do throughout our plans. And that's what we do, kind of day in and day out. So, yeah.
3: Well, we're going to have to take a quick break here. And I'm excited when we come back, we're going to dive more into that Simply acronym and then highlight a couple key pieces that often don't get coordinated as part of someone's overall retirement plan. But that's the question we want to pose to you. Are you confident that you have all the information you need to make the best decisions possible for your retirement? If not, the good news is you're just one phone call away from getting the information you need. We invite you to schedule a time to simply chat with one of the retirement planners of the Retire Simply team. 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We'll be back with more right after this.
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3: 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If you're just tuning in, we are talking about why every retirement decision you make needs to start with a plan. And you guys did such a great job earlier explaining that there's a difference between simply just saving money for retirement and having a coordinated plan. There's just so much that gets a lot more complicated when it comes to retirement planning, but this is what you do. You break it down, you make it simple. And I know I mentioned that I wanted you to define your Simply acronym for our listeners, because we know we have a lot of folks tuning in who might be new to you, new to the Retire Simply plan process. So walk us through this acronym Simply and what our listeners need to know about it.
1: Yeah, for sure, Kristen. It's Simply is, near and dear to mine and Angela's heart. She calls it kindergarten style. People over the years, 20 years of doing this would tell us, you guys just make it so easy. It just sounds so simple. And it really is, but you have to be disciplined and you have to know what you're doing. And so what I learned in college, I think Angela learned it too, but how do you remember something with, I did it as an acronym.
2: Acronyms and jokes.
1: Yes. Yeah, rhymes
3: and songs,
1: or whatever.
3: Right?
1: Yeah, songs.
3: Exactly.
1: Yeah,
3: and you'll never forget it. My mom always
1: like
3: said 50 that.
1: Nifty United
2: there
1: States.
2: You go,
1: yeah, that's right.
2: Yeah.
1: So anyway, we said, well, we want to go out and we want to teach live events. We want to go connect with folks and meet them where they're at. And we want them to walk away with value, because that's the most important thing we're trying to help you with, is to make sure at a live event you walk away with value and you feel connected to a process. And we said, well, Simply is easy to remember. And so we'll name the company that, and then we'll trademark that. And so no one else can take that. And then we'll make Simply an acronym, and we'll just make that all encompassing so people can remember. So S in the word Simply is the first, I would say, step, or the first letter of your retirement plan, and it stands for shelter money. And so what we believe at Retire Simply is that a portion of your retirement money, so a portion of it, not all of it, but a portion of it, needs to be sheltered from losing money, meaning it's not at risk of losing money.
3: It's protected.
1: And yeah, it's protected. Mm-hmm. That's right. And so, you know, people already have money like that a lot of times in a bank account, checking account, savings account, that sort of thing. But a lot of times it's very underfunded. You know, if I have $2 million and $100,000 only protected, that's underfunded, right? I'm exposed. Mm-hmm. And so S is, okay, we've got to shelter some money. Now, how much do you shelter? That's the customization for your plan. But everybody and everyone in our plans have some sheltered money. When you have the proper amount of sheltered money, you can move to the letter I in the word Simply, which drives your retirement. It's the heartbeat of your retirement. It's what makes the retirement alive.
3: Mm-hmm.
1: And I stands for income generation, because you spend income. But in retirement, you have to generate the income. You're not at a job anymore that's generating your income. So now we have to be the income generator, right? And so that requires having sheltered money to make sure that if the stock market goes down, you can still generate income, right? So it's connected.
3: Yep.
1: And then we move to the letter M, because one of the things we have noticed a lot is folks get older and they need care. And a lot of folks are not really comprehensive enough around their Medicare and their long-term care.
3: Mm-hmm.
1: And so it doesn't mean we have to go get a bunch of insurances. What it does mean is we need to make sure that whatever your vision is for however you want care to look, you want a caregiver to come into the home? Do you want enough money in a fund to pay your child who's going to take care of you? Do you want to go to a facility someplace? But whatever that looks like, we want to make sure we have a plan for that. So letter M is Medicare and long-term care. Around Medicare, one of the main things is, do you have the right plan for you, the right doctors, that sort of thing? Do you understand what we like to call kind of your government benefits, Social Security, Medicare, TRS, you know, those sorts of things? So that's where we handle that.
3: Mm-hmm.
1: P in the word Simply stands for protect your legacy. And really that is, hey, whatever's left over, where do I want the money to go? How do I want it to go? You know, to whom, how, what kind of tax implications are to that? What kind of state laws are around that, federal laws that could be around that. So helping you make sure that you've got the right estate plan so that your legacy, your name, you do have a legacy. If you have a name, you're going to leave something behind. Make sure it's the way you want it done.
3: Mm-hmm.
1: Every year, one of the things that we do for you, and I think, one of the actual places where we stand above the rest, if that makes sense, would be the letter L. And that means less to the IRS. So we do tax planning for you.
3: Yes.
1: We're not going to do your taxes. You need to have a CPA do your taxes to make sure they check our work, right? That sort of thing. But we're going to tax plan for you every year because you have income. You're an income generator, like we talked about in letter I. It means that you're going to probably have some taxes you have to pay on that income. And in the manner in which you've saved in a 401k and an IRA and these other things, there can be a lot of taxes. And so one of the things we're going to help you do is look at strategies. Sometimes they're very simple. Other times they're multi-layered, but they're ones that we do all the time. We stay in our lane. We don't get exotic here at Retire Simply, but we're going to look at it every year and say, can we save you taxes both now and down the road in retirement, as long as we know the rules the IRS is giving us and we know them? And so L, less to the IRS, is where we move the needle a ton for folks. And then you wrap all of that up with the final letter, the letter Y, which really wraps up the other five letters, the S-I-M-P-L. And the letter Y stands for a yearly strategy visit. And that means we're going to get together with you every year at a minimum. And we are going to review what has happened, but we're going to spend the bulk of your time strategizing for what's upcoming in your life. What's upcoming in the year? Have the tax laws changed? Do you need more money? Are you running out of money? You know, whatever the thing that's happening or we need to discuss, that's where we do it. And so that is a comprehensive Our Retire Simply plan, and it checks all the boxes. And that, Kristen, what I talked about right there was maybe 5-6 minutes long, and that's going, you know, a mile wide and a millimeter deep.
3: Right.
1: Underneath every one of those letters, we go a mile deep because you have to have a comprehensive plan. So that's the 30,000 foot view, you know, quick high synopsis.
3: Yes. Well, thank you for reviewing the Simply acronym. And again, I love that because it really does touch on every single piece, if you will, six pillars that need to be part of a comprehensive, holistic financial plan. And yet so much of our financial services industry doesn't focus on all those pieces. I think the majority of it's talking about stock market, it's talking about investments, it's doing investment management for folks. It takes a different skill set and a different level of expertise to really help folks once they enter the retirement phase, because it does get a lot more complicated. There's a lot more to coordinate, and you all do that so well. I know we want to spend a few minutes now talking specifically about the letter L, which again is less to the IRS. It has to do with that tax planning piece. And I want to make this important distinction because I think a lot of people just think about saving money on their taxes this year, and they're very familiar with, you know, tax preparation, right? As you said, we all need CPAs to be doing that for us. But a CPA is looking at how they can help us save money on what's already happened. From your perspective, why is looking ahead and planning and looking at future taxes such a big deal for retirees?
4: My perspective is dollars. We want to keep more of our dollars. So let me explain this. For a lot of people, whenever you go get your taxes done, Kristen, you're right. They just go in there, they either owe money or they don't. And they're like, okay, I got my taxes done. We're not talking about getting your taxes done. We're talking about getting your taxes planned. We want to attack your taxes with a strategy and a plan so that you get to keep the most money and not have to give it to the IRS. And the way we do that is being kind of, I liken it to being preventative in nature. Kristen, you know, a lot of times, like, we'll take supplements or we'll take different vitamins to ensure or to get ourselves prepared so that we are going into cold season and we feel like we're in a really good state.
3: Mm-hmm.
4: We're not worn down.
3: Right.
4: Same thing with your money. For a lot of people, they've saved most of their money, as you know, in the pre-tax accounts like IRAs and 401ks. And, you know, visiting with the people here in the Metroplex, Kristen, most of the people we work with are really good workers and savers. We see account balances from $400,000 in their IRA to about $4 million. That's our client range right in that area.
3: Mm-hmm.
4: And so you think about it. Hey, we've got all this money. We haven't paid taxes on it yet. What I like to share with people is the IRS has a tax plan for you. Most of the time, your CPAs or H&R Block, they're not going to talk about it to you. But what we want to say is, hey, we've got an advanced plan. So if you're anywhere in between your age 55 and 72, we can, or 73, we can help after that, just not quite as much. But if you're anywhere in the age span of 55 and 72, for a lot of you in the Metroplex, there are some wonderful things we can do to help you save tax money. It can, you know, protect your taxes in the future. It's going to help for most people with required minimum distributions and things like that. Scott, I know we'll talk a little bit more about that. But what I want people to really hear is it's not about what you've saved. It's actually about how much of it you get to keep.
3: Yes.
4: And want to help you keep it. And we really help people be preventative with tax planning.
3: Well, if you're listening right now and some of these concepts are maybe newer to you and you are wanting to learn how you can keep more of your hard-earned money, we invite you to reach out to the Retire Simply team and schedule your complimentary 15-minute Simply chat with one of our certified retirement planners on the Retire Simply team. 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Don't go anywhere. When we come back, we're going to continue this important conversation regarding tax planning for your retirement and share the one resource that everyone has access to, but few are utilizing. 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
3: 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They are the co-founders of Retire Simply, based right here in Dallas-Fort Worth, serving the entire Metroplex area. And I'm your host, Kristen Oakley. We're having a very important conversation today, all on the fact that every retirement decision you make needs to start with a plan. And not just any plan, but a comprehensive, holistic plan that includes the six key pillars that have to be a part of your retirement. And of course, that feeds right into your Simply acronym. Every letter stands for one of those key pillars. And I want to pick up, we were talking about tax planning in the last segment. And I know there's so much more to get into here. Really, it's helping folks understand why future taxes matter. And, you know, Scott, one of my favorite things I learned from you was you were talking a while back about the quote that Ben Franklin had, right? What everyone's probably very familiar with it. He said, there's only two certainties in life, death and taxes. Well, again, no offense to Mr. Franklin, but because death is something we have no control over, by lumping taxes with death, I think therefore a lot of folks assume, oh, I don't have any control over that either. But you're saying, no, you actually have more control than you may realize. So can you talk more about that? Because I think that's very eye-opening for folks once they're aware that they have more control than they even realize.
1: Yeah, absolutely, Chris. And it kind of goes back to that thing we were talking about getting all the information, right? Mm-hmm. And when you have information and then you can apply it to your particular situation, a lot of times, you know, you can actually control more things than you think. And so that's very true around taxes inside of your retirement. And so, you know, there's obviously things we can do while you're working. So if you're listening to this and you're still working, hey, it's not so much the things we need to do around the taxes now. It's more about maybe the manner in which you're saving so we don't have to do the taxes later, that sort of thing. But if you're retired and you kind of have, you know, these 401k accounts and these IRA accounts and, you know, all those things, you know, you're going to be forced to take money out of them at some point. And that's called a required minimum distribution. When that money comes out to you, whether you really need the money or you don't, you're going to have to, you know, report it as income and pay income taxes. And that's going to keep happening year after year. And that amount gets bigger and bigger. And that income messes up and starts counting against you in a lot of other areas of your retirement. So now you've got that you're now that income generator that I talked about. And you're generating this taxable income year after year after year after year. And now you're looking around and you're saying, well, my goodness, now the income I'm generating is now starting to really affect my Social Security taxes. And I'm paying more because my income's gone up or I'm receiving less, a little bit different way to say that.
3: Right.
1: It might also look at it and say, oh, my goodness, my income's gone up. I'm a good income generator. And because I was a good saver in that 401k and IRA, and I'm going to be a good income generator. But the problem is you're going to be a good taxable income generator. Mm-hmm. And so what we want to do is that income goes up. Now you're saying, no. Now my Medicare premiums are going up because my income's going up. Mm-hmm. And then it gets worse, right? Because then if you're married, somebody passes away. Now you're single and you're filing your taxes instead of married, but your income's, you're still generating a lot of income. And so now you're paying more and it just becomes this whole big problem. And so you absolutely have control through planning. And the way that you have control is not around what percentage of tax you're going to owe in the future. The IRS is going to set that. Mm-hmm. But the control you have is, well, do I start to pay taxes now or do I pay them later? So that's one way you have control. Do I pay now or do I pay later? The IRS will actually let you prepay, just like the mortgage company will let you prepay your mortgage. The IRS company will let you prepay your taxes. You don't have to wait until you're 90 to pay that RMD tax. You can start to pay it now. Mm-hmm. And so do we do that? Then also we look at it and say, well, okay, you know, do I pay now? Do I pay later? If so, how much? How right. often do I do it? Is yep. it this year, next year, every year, 7 years, 10 years? What we build for folks is an every year tax plan. Mm-hmm. Sometimes that every year is we're not going to do anything this year based on your particular situation, but it's an every year tax plan. And so the control around that, when you can control the income, now you can control your taxation. And so do we pay now? Do we pay later? Do you know how much tax? That's all the things we help you look at and calculate. And there's no one size fits all. It's no cookie cutter. The only cookie cutter in this entire thing that I've said so far, Kristen, is that we're going to look at your taxes every year. That's cookie cutter. Mm-hmm. How we handle those taxes for your particular plan is 100% customized to you, your family, your particular situation, the IRS guidelines, and so on and so forth.
3: So much goes into it. And just for folks who are listening and maybe going, wait, why does it go up every year? Well, because the calculation for RMDs, required minimum distributions, one of those factors is your life expectancy into the equation. And the longer you live, the more you have to take out each year, right? I think that's a huge surprise. I think a lot of folks are like, oh, I heard maybe it's around 4%, right? Well, yeah, when you start, but it's going to go up every year. And this is why you have to get in front of it. You know, before the break, I mentioned the one resource that everyone has access to, but few people utilize it. And what I mean by that is time. It's time. The more time you have to work on this, the easier it's going to be. And the sooner you start, the more options you're going to have. And so, Angela, let me ask you from your perspective, when should someone start thinking about everything we're talking about today? When should someone really begin their retirement planning?
4: Yeah, well, I think retirement planning begins at a very early age. But Kristen, what I think you're asking me is, hey, those people that are out in the workforce right now and working and saving, the ones that are going to be retiring in the future, you know, when do you think they should start planning? Mm-hmm. And my answer to that question used to really be, you know, 7 to 10 years out.
3: Okay.
4: 7 to 10 years out. That's a really good time frame to start getting things in order. However, I have noticed a lot of people in the Metroplex hop, you know, moving around and changing jobs a lot. Mm-hmm. So if that's the case, if you're moving around and changing jobs a lot, I would say you, at age 50, you need to be looking at this stuff. Mm-hmm. If you're not moving around a lot and maybe you're in your employer that you've always been with, hey, 10 years, the earlier the better. And this is what we see all the time, Kristen, when we're visiting with people. And because I share this all the time, the people in the Metroplex are good savers. They're great savers. And they usually save in 401ks and IRAs. So when we're talking about their retirement, when we're helping them deal with the money they've saved and get it in the best position that we can, we're looking at all angles. And one of the biggest angles is actually taxes. But because what most people don't realize is when you retire, you've got a pile of money. Mm-hmm. And throughout your retirement, we expect that pile of money to continue to grow. And then whether you want to take the money out or not, the government's going to start making you take money out. Those are the required minimum distributions. Well, does it make sense to us? I'm going to pose one question. Kristen, would you rather pay tax on a small pile of money, or would you rather wait to let it grow and then owe tax on the really big pile of money later? Which one would you like?
3: I would rather pay the least amount of tax possible, so I'm going to pick the small pile.
4: You and I are on the same team, girl. Absolutely. And so that's why if you start planning earlier, we're helping you deal with a smaller pile of money at that time, which means most likely you're going to owe a lot less tax now than you would later. We help you take care of that. And then we want your money to keep on growing when you retire so that that big pile of money at the end is not fully taxable, but it's tax free.
3: Mm. And that's what the goal is, right? To move as much money as you can from being always taxed to never taxed again. But again, that's going to be a personal thing for each individual you work with.
4: It absolutely is. And this is one of those things where over time, Kristen, small adjustments make a huge impact. So some of those adjustments we help people make are taxable decisions. Some of them are how much risk do you want to have, but really getting this stuff in order for yourself earlier rather than later is really going to set you up for success. And I define success lots of ways. Yes, we want to keep our money. We don't want to run out. Yes, we want to be efficient. But what I really want is I want you to understand your money. I want you to know what you can do with your money. And I want you to be free in retirement, spending your money, knowing that you can and feeling good about it all of the time. Mm-hmm. That's what we're really after.
13: That's a huge difference for so many folks versus white knuckling and wondering, can I go ahead and spend? Am I going to be okay? You know, Scott, throughout today's show, we've mentioned this complimentary 15-minute Simply Chat. Would you mind explaining a little more what's going to happen when folks call into the show today to connect with one of your planners?
1: Yeah, I'll definitely be happy to describe that. So, you know, you probably have some questions around your retirement if you're listening to this. You know, it doesn't have to be around exactly what we're talking about. It doesn't have to be around taxes. It doesn't have to be around necessarily income, but there's probably something you have a question on. And really all the 15-minute invitation is for you to call in and schedule a time to get on one of our retirement planners' calendars for 15 minutes over the phone. And this is an opportunity for you to be able to ask your most pressing questions. We're going to help you the best we can. We're going to have to ask you a few questions because we can't just, you know, tell you, hey, here's what I would do, or here's kind of what we think, or whatever that is, unless we, you know, can, you know, understand you a little bit better. So we're going to get a little information from you, but in 15 minutes, you can cover a lot of ground. So if you're one of these people that have one or two questions, schedule a time and get them answered. A lot of times what that ends up turning into is, okay, now I have three and four questions. And then, oh, by the way, what about this? Mm-hmm. And God, you're a really nice guy. Can you just email me that? And so we would love to do all of that for you. We will do all of that for you, but we also have a ton of people that we have to call too, because a lot of you listen to our shows. And so if it makes sense and you have a couple more questions and we want to continue the conversation, we'll schedule a time with you right then to get on one of our planners' calendars. And then that way you'll have a full hour in one of our five office locations in the Metroplex to come in and actually sit for, it's no cost, doesn't cost you anything. You do have to bring some information so we can, you know, have a great conversation together, but then you'll be invited to do that. So that's all it is. That's all it is just a basic invitation for us to connect with you for 15 minutes.
13: Love that so much. It doesn't get any more simple than that. And you can schedule yours today simply by calling 833-363-1947. Again, that's 833-363-1947. Stay with us. We'll be back with more right after this.
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13: 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You're listening to Retire Simply Radio with Scott and Angela Winstead. I'm your host, Kristen Oakley. And today has been a jam-packed conversation all about why every retirement decision you make needs to start with a plan. And Scott, you were detailing earlier what goes on when folks schedule their time to chat with one of your planners. Of course, it's a complimentary 15-minute discovery call where folks really just get to ask some questions and figure out where they stand. But you said this so well, and I know this happens more often than not. Typically, the 15 minutes flies by and all of a sudden it's, wait, well, now I have a question about this and I have a question about that. And folks want to continue that conversation further. I think this is why I'm so excited that you are offering your Thrive event as often as you are now. It's, of course, on Saturdays from 9 to 3. I like to think of it as a master class in retirement planning. And I would just love for you to share a little bit more about just some of the feedback you've been getting and what folks have really been able to glean from spending that kind of time and commitment with you and the team.
1: Yeah, it's been amazing. It's actually something that is so much fun for us, you know, Retire Simply, and what we love doing. We get to spend time with folks. And so, you know, you can only learn so much in 45 minutes. You can only learn so much in an hour. When you're with somebody for 5 hours, 9 to 3, which is not invasive. Mm-hmm. You don't have to get up at the crack of dawn. You're out well before dinner. It's a Saturday. It's at a beautiful hotel in the Metroplex. There's swag and t-shirt, yes, and food
13: and fun
1: and video and music. And it's awesome. And it is a masterclass. It's everything we just went over in our Simply Plan delivered to you in one afternoon. Now, you're not going to walk out of there with your own plan. So one of the things we want to make sure is that the way that we approach this is we give you as much of the information of what it looks like to connect and partner with us for your retirement planning needs. And we're going to go over the way we're going to approach it. And we spend the time with you to go over it because, number one, it's valuable. But number two, this is the way we're going to do it because we know it works.
13: Mm-hmm.
1: And then from that point, that's the full customization for you. So it's like saying, okay, here's the car you want. Now we're going to do the paint and the interior, all the stuff, right? And so you're going to have your own customization things that are needs and wants that are going to be very different than the person sitting next to you at this event. And so you're both going to get delivered, though, the same valuable information. And it's funny you brought this up because we don't really rehearse, do we, ladies, what we're going to talk about on these radio shows. And so I had just asked Caitlin, our marketing gal from our last Thrive event, send me the survey results.
13: Mm.
1: And people get to write what they think of it after they rank.
13: Yeah.
1: And you said, what do people have to say? And I'm just going to read it to you.
13: Okay, great.
1: And so each one of these is going to be a different person. So starting with number one, the person said, the kindergarten examples.
13: Mm-hmm.
1: Second, gaining the context of how each team member fit within the team. Our whole team is at a Thrive event. You get to actually meet all of them. So the person that's helping you open your accounts and transferring your accounts and getting you your money in retirement, all that. Okay, we'll keep going. The information provided was useful. Getting to hear from the team. Easy to understand and very relevant. Understanding that it's all of the Simply letters that help make retirement plan complete and the detail discussed in each section. And also Scott's beard story, LOL.
13: You're going to have to come to Thrive to hear that one.
15: Yeah, that's a Thrive conversation.
1: But nice. Did you hear? It's what we just talked about, isn't it, gals? Isn't it exactly what we just talked about?
15: Yes.
1: It's all of it together. And then it's not a mile wide any longer. It goes a mile deep and the detail discussed in each section. So it's not enough to say, go be an income generator.
13: Right.
1: We're going to tell you how Social Security works. And we're going to tell you how to make sure you don't run out of money and all the things, right? Okay.
13: Mm-hmm.
1: We'll keep going. The content. I now have a deeper understanding of your platform. Exactly. Mm-hmm. Roth IRA conversion and Social Security process. We go over it. So much useful information presented in a very friendly atmosphere. We enjoyed hearing about Roth and all the information in that section. Also hearing about the team and that everyone works on the account as a team.
13: Yeah. Mm-hmm. Love that.
1: The valuable information that was presented, the energy of the presenters, the expertise of the team, the genuine desire to educate, and the servant heart of the firm.
13: Mm-hmm.
1: Content was presented in an easy way to understand. The time allocated for each session was perfect. Easy to understand flow of presentation worked well. The examples in the workbook was very informative and useful and easy to follow.
13: Yay. Love that. Yay.
15: We haven't heard these yet.
1: Yeah, that's why I asked for them.
15: Thank you.
1: Because I wanted to go over them after we were recording radio. And so, you know, so what more do I need to say about Thrive? That's a bunch of retirees, folks just like you listening to the radio, watching our TV, coming to our live events, and that's their experience.
15: I want to say thank you because it shares that we're approachable. We're real people. We know what we're doing. We'll talk to you. We'll honor you.
1: And we have a servant heart.
15: Yes.
1: I love that because all the proceeds go to charity.
3: Yes.
1: We're not making money on this deal. We're just trying to bring the community valuable information, the and wave our flag. What do I mean by wave our flag? Raise our flag for who we are at Retire Simply, what we stand for, who we are, our team, the way we plan. And when we believe we put the flag up, it will wave and folks will raise their hand and they'll want to come over and start to talk to us. And the ones that don't, we love you too.
3: Yeah,
1: but that's how we're choosing to do this. And that's the experience of folks that have been to these within the last 30 days of us recording this conversation.
3: Love that so much. If that is something that you want to experience for yourself, we encourage you to grab your tickets today. You can do so by visiting retiresimplythrive.com. Now, the other thing we want to highlight for our ladies who are listening, and Angela, I'm so excited to hear from you on this. We are going to be doing more women's events, women-only events, and I would love for you to share a little bit about why you wanted to start doing what we are calling Blossom in Retirement.
15: Oh, yes. Thank you. You know, we're so excited about this, Kristen. We've been talking about it. I think people have heard our passion for helping women understand a little differently about retirement. And so blossom into the next chapter, blossoming into your retirement means empowering you with all the information you need as a woman, because lots of times, ladies, things affect us differently. So that empower you as a woman. And Kristen, you are such a dynamic teacher when you share this information.
3: Thank you.
15: Beautiful ability to connect with everybody, and especially women, and are able to sound the alarm with love and let them know, hey, ladies, there are some things that we need to address. Let's do it sooner rather than later, so that we're putting you in a good position, so that we're not having to act later in our lives stressfully or in a way that we don't want to respond. So ladies, let's talk about our money and let's get it set up properly. You do such a great job, Kristen, sharing that at our events.
3: Oh, thank you so much. I'm so excited about these events. And you said that there's really been a demand. And talk about that. Talk about what you've heard and why we're so even more excited to put these on based on the demand that's been there.
15: Yeah. Okay. Thank you. Yes, absolutely. So the whole reason that these are blooming right now and why we're teaching these classes is because there have been people asking for them. The ladies have been asking for these classes for years. And they realize that they're in a different situation, a lot of times than the men, not always, but a lot of times enough to have a class on it, to share how things differ, and to share really, ladies, even if you're married, you know, typically we last longer than our husbands. Mm-hmm. So if the retirement plan works and we get enough money, we're the ones that find it out. If the retirement plan doesn't work and we run out of money, we're the ones that experience that.
3: I was going to say, it always is interesting to me, because obviously this tends to be a more male dominated industry, right? And yes. I have had male colleagues say to me sometimes, well, why do you have to have women's only events? Like, is it really that different? And I'm like, oh, buddy.
15: Yeah,
3: just
15: absolutely.
3: You wait. There are some things that make retirement planning uniquely challenging for us as women. And one of them, you hit the nail on the head. We tend to live longer than men, but that's just the tip of the iceberg. And so I'm so excited that we're going to be able to have these classes in the Metroplex and really help bring these women-specific issues to light and really help educate and empower more women so that they can feel confident and really bloom in this next chapter of life. So it's going to be really exciting.
15: Yes, yes. Please do. If you are even thinking for a moment, should I do that? Yes, you should. This will be unlike most other things you've experienced.
3: And you can register for those upcoming events today by visiting blossominretirement.com. Well, we only have about a minute left on today's show, but for all of you listening, if you want to go ahead and take the steps now to get a jump start on your retirement planning, what parting words, Scott and Angela, do you have for our listeners?
1: Yeah, I would just say call the number, schedule 15 minutes. 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
15: Absolutely. Take some action. You will be proud of yourself and you will be glad that you did.
13: For sure. Well, Scott and Angela, thank you so much for sharing your wisdom and expertise this week. 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
5: Storm. I'm Paul Stevens, Fox News. At least one person confirmed killed so far as Storm Lala continues to sweep across Hawaii. Fox Weather's Katie Byrne in Honolulu.
6: We've already seen the damage it's caused over on the Big Island, where the governor says we've already seen a number of homes damaged. More than a dozen roofs have been ripped off. Two homes have been completely swept away because of just heavy rainfall. One spot on the Big Island has picked up more than 3 feet of rain. So mudslides are also possible. That's something that officials are looking out for. Officials here are also warning people that these winds could pick things up and send them flying as projectiles because of how strong they are. The good news is the worst of it for us is hitting in the overnight hours, so no one's really outside.
5: Almost 70% of the Big Island has reportedly lost power because of strong winds. Hawaii Governor Josh Green has already declared a state of emergency. Meantime, heavy rain triggering massive flooding in Indiana, where at least 6 people have been killed. Several others are said to be missing.
7: So it has been relentless over the course of the entire week, and it took a couple of days for all of that water to funnel down into some of the streams and rivers. The White River runs through Indianapolis, and you're seeing some major to moderate flood stages there as all of that water tries to rush down in a very small area. That is why the flooding is happening along the rivers. Now, the good news is some of that rain beginning to die down a little bit. Still a risk of some showers. You're seeing them beginning to move in Indiana right now. The heaviest rain has actually moved a little farther off towards the east, and you're going to get dry days by the time you get into Monday and Tuesday. The risk of flooding today does shift towards the east. You're looking more like the Appalachian Mountains as you're wringing up some of that moisture that continues to move its way across the Midwest.
5: And that is Fox Weather's Adam Klotz. Hundreds of people have been evacuated from their homes. FEMA already approving an emergency declaration for Indiana to provide federal disaster assistance. 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
12: Water system cyber attacks. I'm Gordon Deal with Nicole Murray. Thanks for spending part of your weekend with us. Here's what's coming up this hour.
13: Some lawmakers on Capitol Hill want protections after hackers exploited water systems in at least 12 different states.
12: On the back-to-school front, what can parents do when their kid says that nobody likes them?
13: In the wake of the World Cup, Americans are adjusting their travel plans. We'll explain what's trending.
12: And the fraud squad at Caltech that catches liars on school applications.
14: You know, colleges have all sorts of systems in place for checking applications. From what I understand, I think Caltech has a pretty extensive process in that they really value integrity and honesty. And, you know, a lot of schools do that as well, but they just kind of have a very formalized and thorough process to check every single application.
12: Roshan Fernandez at the Wall Street Journal on the team that vets the application of every admitted student at California Institute of Technology. Cyber attacks on U.S. water systems that officials suspect may be linked to hackers in Iran have been reported in at least a dozen states. How worried should we be? Analysis from Annie Fixler, cyber policy expert with the Foundation for Defense of Democracies. Annie, what has happened?
15: So over the past couple weeks, we have seen reports of hackers, so far unnamed, who have compromised water utilities, primarily small water utilities, it appears, across the country. The news first broke out of Minnesota, but additional states have come forward saying we've had incidents here as well. What we're seeing happen is that hackers are compromising particular technologies that control processes within water utilities. So it might control pumps or valves or switches, things that control how the water actually moves. And so it is deeply concerning that we're seeing hackers attack the actual operation of these systems.
12: Yeah, are there, I guess, problems here because these water systems have poor defenses, or the hackers that good? What do you make of this?
15: Unfortunately, it's the former. Too many water systems have left their infrastructure unprotected. Many of these systems were built, you know, 10 or 15 years ago, maybe longer. They were built for efficiency. It's much easier to have one operator manage multiple systems remotely than it is to have 10 or 15 operators who are manually operating systems. So we switched over to remote monitoring, remote operating, using equipment. The particular piece of technology involved is called a programmable logic controller, PLC. Basically, it's a computer that controls processes within a system. And unfortunately, many of these have been left exposed to the open internet. So rather than having strong passwords and firewalls and multiple layers of defenses to protect against an unauthorized user getting access, we have left them exposed. And so hackers are taking advantage of that and causing disruption because they can.
12: If they wanted to do worse things with these water systems, could they?
15: That's certainly the concern. You know, each water system is configured uniquely. They all have bespoke operations, and that actually gives defenders an advantage because they know precisely how their system works. But the concern is where the hackers got access to, deep within the industrial control system network, that perhaps they could do worse, that perhaps they could shut off alarms and then alter chemical composition to, you know, really cause a public health problem. Again, we haven't seen that yet, and I want to caution listeners that that's not what's going on here, because, you know, certainly we don't want the public panicking that there's a problem with their water system, but we should be moving swiftly to get these systems defended, because that's over the horizon.
12: We're speaking with Annie Fixler, cyber policy expert with the Foundation for Defense of Democracies, and we're talking about cyber attacks on water systems, at least 12 states as of late. If they wanted to, could these states and or systems easily update?
15: I don't know about easily, but it's certainly doable. The FBI and the Department of Homeland Security have put out guidance about how to better protect the pieces of equipment that we're talking about. The manufacturers themselves have put out a number of advisories about how to better configure systems, how to protect them better. So they're certainly doable. It may be difficult, honestly, for small operators who don't have the technical expertise to do it. So it's completely doable, but you still need a human who understands it to make the changes.
12: Yeah. What's next? Electrical grids? I mean, if Iran is behind this and they wanted to, is that just as easily done?
15: Yeah. The electric grid, transportation systems, communication systems, all of our critical infrastructure, or rather far too much of our critical infrastructure, is unprotected.
12: Yeah.
15: And water is some of the least protected, but it's also some of the most distributed. So there are tens, if not hundreds of thousands, of water utilities across the country, which means that they're small, and which means they don't necessarily have a lot of expertise or resources, money, but there's only so much impact you can have if you attack one water system. We have far fewer electric utilities, so one compromise of a single electric utility might have a more dramatic impact in terms of geography than one water system.
12: Thanks, Annie. Annie Fixler, cyber policy expert with the Foundation for Defense of Democracies. Coming up next on This Weekend, addressing a back-to-school fear.
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25: Ready for the weekend? 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
12: Thanks for being with us as the new school year inches close here. Here's an issue that scares many parents. Children who secretly worry they'll eat lunch alone or won't make friends. Dealing with that from clinical psychologist Dr. Eileen Kennedy Moore, host of the podcast Kids Ask Dr. Friendtastic. Doctor, we all have that fear that kids will say, nobody likes me.
26: So it is a fear, right? Because we all have this need to belong, to be accepted, and kids can be mean. So sometimes your child will get feedback from the other kids that they don't like them. And sometimes it's an ongoing problem with the kid's social skills, and sometimes it's just a conflict with a particular friend.
12: Boy, how much of this might also be tied to COVID at this point and the isolation factor and lack of social skills?
26: Well, there's a lot of theories about that. Some of the kids now who, like, COVID started 6 years ago, so I don't know that it had that much of an impact with the very young children, okay, because they want it to be with their parents. But with the older kids, it's debatable about does it still have an impact or not. It certainly changed our families. We're more used to just kind of staying home and being apart. And what kids need is to be around their peers. That's really important. It's like oxygen for them.
12: Nothing like having the oxygen sucked out of you when your kid comes home from school and utters that phrase, nobody likes me, or hey, who'd you sit with at lunch? Nobody. You know, I ate by myself. And, well, how do we deal with that as parents? What should we say?
26: This is so hard for parents because we feel so helpless because we can't go out there and make friends for our kids. But there actually are a lot of things that we as parents can do. When your kid comes home saying something like that, the first step is just to give them a little extra loving, because when a kid is facing rejection outside the home, they really need to be able to come home to safety and acceptance. So this is not the time to say, see, didn't I tell you if you did that, this would happen? Oh. Not the time. Yeah. Comfort first, comfort first. I'm sure you're right, but comfort first. Mm. After that, it may be helpful to, if this kid is in school already, to talk to the teacher. See what the teacher observes about what your child is doing. Sometimes kids have habits that are off-putting for their peers, and that can be really useful information because then we can teach the kid to do something else. Sometimes the problem is that the child is not reaching out to friends. So we have to be thinking about, how can they show that they're open to friendship? Can they smile? Can they greet people? Can they do a small act of kindness every day? Those are all good goals. You can also use your deep knowledge of your child and try to get them involved in activities where they're going to find their people.
12: Okay.
26: So that can be very useful because kids make friends by doing fun things together. But the main thing I would say is don't give up. This is something that we can work on. I have a podcast called Kids Ask Dr. Friendtastic. It's 5 minutes, comes out every week, and every episode features an audio recording of a question from a kid about friendship. And then I try to say something practical, thoughtful, and hopefully research-based.
12: Very good. We're speaking with Dr. Eileen Kennedy Moore, clinical psychologist. What if you are a parent who kind of knows your kid can be annoying at times?
26: Yes, so this is a very common problem, and we all make social mistakes. We all do, like, tell a joke and it's not funny, or ask a question and nobody's interested. That's fine as long as we don't persist. Kids run into trouble when they keep doing that annoying thing. So help your child to recognize stop signals. I have kids in my practice sometimes list all the ways that we can tell someone is telling us to stop. Quit it. Cut it out. You're being annoying. Kids can be very blunt. And sometimes the signal is nonverbal. They're going, or they're walking away. All of those are signs that we need to stop. If we don't, we're saying to the other person, I don't care what you feel. I'm just doing this anyway. And that's not going to win points with friends. Mm. So some kids have a hard time stopping. And for them, we need to give them something to do instead. That might mean sit on your hands. Or if walking in line is a problem, maybe put your hands in your pocket while you're walking in line. Or with some kids, they could say, I'm going to stop now. That's a little bit awkward, but it gives them that extra 2 seconds of breaking room. And it signals to the other person, I'm working on it. I'm trying to stop.
12: Wow. Love that. Is there such a thing as like a practicing with your kid for certain scenarios over the summer before school starts to head any of this off?
26: Absolutely. Role play can be very useful for helping kids to learn how to do it. So we could practice, for instance, asking interested questions. Interested questions begin with what or how, because they tend to get more elaborate answers out of the other person.
12: Thanks, doctor. That is Dr. Eileen Kennedy Moore. Again, the podcast is called Kids Ask Dr. Friendtastic. Coming up next on This Weekend, turning heartbreak into a trend.
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0: Glad you could spend part of your weekend with us. The idea of getting a divorce used to be met with negativity and shame, but the attitude about ending a relationship is changing. Here's this weekend's Nicole Murray.
1: Today, talking about divorce being hot, here to discuss is family law attorney Jennifer Hargrave. So how are people looking at divorce these days? What's the trend there?
2: I think there is a rising trend to recognize that, you know, it takes a lot of courage to end something that isn't working. And when you step out of all of these, you know, restraints and rules and trying to please everybody else and, you know, putting yourself second, like there's just a newfound freedom that people find when they make the decision to divorce, and they're celebrating that. And, you know, I'm all for celebrating empowerment too. So I think there's a really positive spin on something that is, you know, it's a heartbreak. I mean, when a relationship fails, obviously there's a lot of hurt, but when you can take that hurt and turn it into something positive, you know, yeah, let's celebrate.
1: Absolutely. Are there different attitudes when it's a woman versus a man with something like this?
2: I mean, I think generally, you know, for women, just kind of given different roles and cultural expectations and all of that, I think there's a little bit more of that newfound freedom that comes in divorce. So I think they're, and also with their girlfriends, you know, who are going to celebrate them getting rid of the guy they never liked anyway, there seems to be a little bit more community celebration when it comes to that. I don't see a lot of men doing that, but I think, you know, men may be celebrating in different ways. And, you know, I know for a lot of my male clients, ending a bad relationship is also just as painful as it is for women. They just may not be as vocal about that or as sharing, but, you know, they go on to do great things too. So I think the important thing is that when you're living in a broken relationship, it's so taxing and it's so hard. And so kind of when you decide to end the relationship, you can begin a healing process, whether you're a man or a woman.
1: You had mentioned something that men tend to celebrate divorce a little differently. Any idea how?
2: I mean, you know, they might go on a hunting trip with their buddies, if that's their thing, or, you know, get together and do some sports. You know, I'm being very stereotypical here. But, I mean, you know, whatever it is that allows you to feel connected to the people who love you, and you're doing an activity that's meaningful to you, maybe it's something that you gave up to try and make the marriage work, right? Like a lot
1: right.
2: of people do that. You have things that you love, and your partner doesn't love that you do those. And so when a relationship is ending, you know, it's a good time to reconnect with those things that you really love in life.
1: Now, what is this trend called? Has it been given a name?
2: I mean, I've seen this sort of a TikTok trend, kind of the hot summer, hot divorce. And I think it's recognizing summer is a popular time for divorces to happen for a lot of reasons, especially if you have kids. You know, you're going through transitions, the end of school year, they're not going to school, so there's already a break in the routines. And so it can be a good time to be making some of those big life transitions before school starts up.
1: Right.
2: And, you know, it's just a different, it's a time of transition. It can be a good time. Work schedules are usually a little bit more flexible, so it can also be a good time to, you know, if you need to take work time off from work to go meet with your divorce lawyer or go to court or whatever, mediation. You know, summer is usually a little bit better time to do that for people.
1: Now, I know we touched on celebrations, but there's also a new type of party being hosted with this trend. What is it?
2: Yeah, I mean, I think that that's where, you know, the friends are all, you know, celebrating that. I love it when they're wearing the shirts of, you know, I found a divorce lawyer, or I'll bring the wine, or whatever it is. And so I think anytime you can get together, the only thing that I caution is, of course, if you have children, do this out of the purview of your children,
1: yes.
2: Right? This is not a celebratory time for them. It's a time where there's a lot of changes happening. And so, you know, while your girlfriends may want to come put the big, you know, divorced and free sign on your front yard, just remember your kids are using your front yard too. So I think it's really important just to be really cognizant. But whatever, you know, whatever you're doing that you can do in your own time with your friends, hey, that's great. Go for it.
0: That's this weekend's Nicole Murray with family law attorney Jennifer Hargrave in Dallas. Coming up next on This Weekend, changing approaches to travel.

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1: 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Then you're like, man, he's not nearly as good looking. But this isn't a mistake. Stop what you're doing. I need you to listen to this. Ladies and gentlemen, I'm telling you, you're getting played by a bunch of people using you for your vote. They don't care. What? Yes. You don't have to take the stupid exit off the highway. Stupid is a choice. I'm warning you, bro.
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16: Glad you could spend some time with us. Gordon Deal with Nicole Murray coming up this half hour. The intense vetting of students at Caltech. And online reviews destroying our social plans. We'll have that story in about 15 minutes. Americans shifting their travel plans. The post-World Cup travel effect is just getting started. Regina Lewis, consumer analyst, says it took millions of foreigners to remind Americans how much of the USA they have not seen. Regina, explain.
17: Well, there's no question that the World Cup was a catalyst for U.S. travel and tourism. The post-World Cup travel effect is about what happens next, and can that momentum be sustained and converted into what could be a mega decade of travel to and within the United States, particularly because of the pipeline of global events. When you're talking about two different Olympics, the potential for a Women's World Cup, the Men's Rugby World Cup, and that's before you get into our own events like Super Bowl and March Madness.
16: Yeah. All right, so what's your prediction here? Are we suddenly going to sort of rediscover our own territory here as Americans?
17: Well, that is an immediate follow-on effect. And I got to tell you, Gordon, it's so interesting. It took millions of foreigners to inspire Americans to see their own country with fresh eyes. But their enthusiasm was contagious. I mean, they came here, they went through our airports, they stayed in our hotels, and they went well beyond the gateway cities we're famous for, the New Yorks and LAs, and even well beyond the host cities, venturing into cities and suburbs and neighborhoods where they weren't even expected. And then they raved about it in social media posts that were too big, too authentic, and frankly, too refreshing to ignore. Americans saw that. They're proud of how we welcome the world, and now they're eager to go see more of the country. It was a big eye-opener.
16: You said something there that made me think. When you mentioned that they ventured into the suburbs, that sort of struck me as maybe the Airbnb effect. Because with if you're coming to see a soccer game, maybe you're staying in the city in a hotel.
17: In part, I'm even calling it the Great American Sleepover. It might be the legacy of the 2026 World Cup. They stayed all kinds of places, and the lines really blurred because they came to America. They didn't differentiate between, oh, well, I am going to Seattle, or I'm going to Detroit, right, or Kansas City. It really bled into the Lawrence, Kansases of the world, into the entire Pacific Northwest. And I think that what that tells us is we should give ourselves permission to do the same. We tend to travel quite literally in our own country and passively. We take the same trips. Now, I'm all for tradition, but do we let that breathe a little? And that's what I'm noticing. I've been to 14 states in the last 15, 20 days, and you can hear a change in sentiment. Suddenly, a young mother in Jonesboro, Arkansas, says to me that her husband said, honey, come here, watch this. And she said, Chase, you don't even like soccer. He said, no, that's not the point. They watch it. They see all of these fans. They cut away to Boston and Rhode Island. And then they have a conversation. You know, we've never been to Boston.
16: Wow.
17: Maybe we should do that someday. This is a young couple that just changed their travel bucket list. They're going to be traveling, Gordon, for decades, right?
16: Yeah.
17: So they're at the very front end of this. That really could have a compound effect over time.
16: That's cool. We're speaking with Regina Lewis, consumer analyst, and we're talking about the post-World Cup travel effect. I thought it was interesting you said the foreigners who came here to watch soccer participated. What did
17: Yes.
16: you mean by that?
17: They were all in. They did not travel across oceans to just watch. And by being all in, that means, you know, they wore the jersey, if you will. They sat at the counter. They tasted the food. Now, we can't all go to Walmart for the first time or Buc-ee's and be, you know, have shock and awe. But it's a big country, and there are distinct regional differences.
16: Thanks, Regina. Regina Lewis, consumer analyst. Coming up next on This Weekend, the Fraud Squad at Caltech.

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12: Glad you could spend some time with us at California Institute of Technology. A little-known band of admissions officials is in charge of vetting applications to the highly selective STEM-focused school. Caltech created the team 2 years ago, partly in response to a rising number of anonymous accusations of dishonest submissions. It's a story by Roshan Fernandez, reporter at the Wall Street Journal. Roshan, what did you find?
13: Yeah, so Caltech University, the California Institute of Technology, has this small team within their admissions department. They call themselves the Fraud Squad, and they are sort of the investigators who are in charge of vetting applicants who are accepted to the school. And so, you know, colleges have all sorts of systems in place for checking applications. From what I understand, I think Caltech has a pretty extensive process in that they, you know, they really value integrity and honesty. And, you know, a lot of schools do that as well, but they just kind of have a very formalized and thorough process to check every single application for students who they're admitting. And so they kind of go through these applications extensively, you know, leaving no stone unturned. They're scouring the internet. They're contacting like competition officials. They're contacting maybe your high school counselor. They use this like video interview program to assess like research claims and a lot more. So they are really this team of investigators.
12: Why? What struck me at the opening sentence of your piece, you talked about how they scrutinize the fonts on the science fair certificates.
13: Yeah, and like that's one of the things they were kind of explaining to me is like, you know, they've seen so many science fair certificates that they know, like, oh, it should have kind of this font, it should have these margins, it should have this official signature on it. So they've kind of familiarized themselves with all of these things, and so they kind of know, like, oh, there's something like a little bit off about this one. And you know, there's plenty of other competitions where people submit a certificate from, you know, a place where they haven't seen it, and then in that case they might be contacting the competition official to verify. They might be looking online to see for an official list of the winners. There's, you know, of course other methods as well, but yeah, they do kind of scrutinize things a lot like an investigator would.
12: Wow. We're speaking with Roshan Fernandez, reporter at the Wall Street Journal. He's got a good story called The Fraud Squad at Caltech Will Catch You If You Lie on Your Application. Did they reveal, like, what kind of busts or ahas that they've found here?
13: You know, I think it's worth mentioning that, you know, they emphasize, and a lot of other schools I spoke to emphasize as well, you know, the people lying on their application, this is a very, very small portion of the applicant pool, like a handful of students in Caltech's case. But I think it's worth noting still, because they actually explained to me, you know, they had this meeting before they established the fraud squad to discuss, like, this is a lot of work to check every admitted applicant, right? It's going to take a lot of resources, and, like, is it worth it if we only catch one person? And their sort of discussion was like, yes, you know, it is absolutely worth it. Even if there's only one person in the entire pool, we want to ensure integrity on our campus. And I think it's particularly maybe important for them, just given their like STEM focus. There's a lot of research going on there. They're also a very small school with a very small freshman class, so that makes something as extensive as this possible, whereas, you know, other schools which are receiving tens of thousands of applications probably can't enact this kind of process. But I think one thing they did say, too, is, like, one thing that prompted this is an increase of what they were calling poison pen messages. Essentially, people write in anonymously, and they say, you know, this applicant lied, or this applicant misrepresented themselves, and I just want you to know. And it's always anonymous. And they need a way to kind of look at, I mean, obviously they were looking into these before, but they were getting more and more of them, and they realized they needed, like, a formalized process to vet all of these. And that would kind of help keep everything consistent and make certain that, you know, nobody was slipping through.
12: And what, you get a certain period of time to respond if the fraud squad has any questions?
13: Right, exactly.
12: Thanks, Roshan. Roshan Fernandez, reporter at the Wall Street Journal. Coming up next on This Weekend, online reviews derailing your social plans.

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0: Ready for the weekend? 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
1: 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But Emily Stewart, senior correspondent at Business Insider, says our obsession with online recommendations is ruining our vacations, homes, and nights out. Emily, take us through it.
2: Yeah, I mean, I think a lot of people have had this experience, right, that you're like, I'm going to go to dinner. And you start looking at all the options. There's a lot of options. You start looking at the reviews, and suddenly you realize that you've spent an hour and a half trying to figure out where you're going to get, like, pizza on a Tuesday night. And, like, do you need the best pizza? Like, probably not. And so, basically, the idea of this was, like, we are kind of encouraged by way of having so many choices and so many opinions about those choices to kind of really try and maximize our lives and seek out the best at every turn. And, you know, the question I think I had is, are we kind of making ourselves miserable in this kind of impossible and often kind of fruitless quest?
1: Yeah. Talk about the guy you spoke to at the beginning of your piece, this James Hardaway. He's thorough, if we can use that word, it seems.
2: Yeah, you know, he told me he's kind of like the reviews guy among his family and friends. You know, before every decision, he looks at Wirecutter, he looks at Consumer Reports, he goes to Yelp, he goes to Reddit, he goes to YouTube. And he said, you know, he does this all of the time, but he kind of, you know, took a moment of self-reflection and said, like, I'm not sure if this is actually making things better. He talked about buying a baby stroller for his first child a few years ago, and he and his wife identified the best one. It's $450. They get it, and they realize they don't like it, and they get rid of it in a few months, and they actually buy something much cheaper that is not recommended by anybody because it works better for them. And so I think that is kind of like what we are seeing here a little bit. A lot of people have that experience, right, where you think you got the best thing, and then you're sitting there and like, did this make a difference? You know, who knows?
1: We're speaking with Emily Stewart, senior correspondent at Business Insider. Her story is called Reviews Are Ruining Your Life. I mean, whatever happened to, and it wasn't that long ago, I would just say, Emily, I need a Chinese restaurant for Saturday night. What you got? Right? And you'd rattle one off. Like, what happened to just good old-fashioned friend recommendations?
2: Yeah, I mean, I think, you know, to some extent, the review stuff is good, right? Like, you want to democratize information. It is nice to be able to look at the internet if you don't have a friend that knows a good Chinese restaurant. I think kind of what happens is that we wind up in a situation where we're constantly dissatisfied. And there's research that talks about this, right, that shows this, that kind of sometimes when we have so many choices, we wind up more dissatisfied because we feel sort of decision paralysis, or because, you know, we do make a decision and then we spend, you know, all of this time thinking, well, like, is this the best pair of jeans? Could I have found a better pair of jeans? Is this the best Chinese restaurant? And a lot of the answer for this is also that the best for me is not the best for you. Like, a Chinese restaurant you like, I may think is awful, right? And so I do think sometimes too, especially when we're looking at strangers on the internet, like, we don't know those people's priorities. We don't know their lifestyles. We don't know their preferences. And so we're sort of guessing based on opinions of people. We have no idea about anything about them.
1: Yeah. And on top of that, it's just hard to tell which ones are legit, you know, that haven't been written by, you know, AI, for example, or by, you know, employees themselves, if it's, for example, a restaurant.
2: Right. I mean, that is also an issue.
1: Thanks, Emily. Emily Stewart, senior correspondent at Business Insider. Coming up next on This Weekend, a wild lost dog reunion.
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Thanks for joining us. A man from Southern Ohio came home from work in late November to an empty house. Timber, the hound mix he'd raised, was gone. 32-year-old Dylan Reedy scoured his neighborhood in Brown County. He visited local shelters. The Washington Post says he isn't sure how Timber got out since the windows and doors in his home were closed. After months of searching, Reedy said he was beginning to lose hope. Then earlier this month, a guy who refurbishes bicycles and donates the proceeds to local shelters stopped by Animal Friends Humane Society for his regular visit. Each time he visits, staff take a photo of him with a dog, and that day they happened to choose Timber. They posted the photo on Facebook. Reedy's girlfriend saw the post and immediately showed it to him. 8 months later and 7 days

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6: Lala has been downgraded from hurricane to tropical storm. I'm Ann Carrick, Fox News. Even with the downgrade, Hawaii is not yet out of the woods. Fox Weather's Katie Byrne reports from Honolulu.
7: We've already seen significant impacts over on the Big Island. And in fact, there are search and rescue teams underway right now because of two homes at least that have been swept away because of a ton of rain. 3 feet of rain was recorded in one spot right outside of Hilo. We also know officials have confirmed one person has died in a storm-related car accident over on that island as well. Roughly 70% of customers on the Big Island don't have power right now. More than 100,000 without power across the entire state. Officials are also warning about how strong these winds will be. Not only could we see flooding, but we could see these winds pick up debris and send them flying.
6: Hawaii Governor Josh Green already declaring a state of emergency. Dozens of National Guard members reportedly standing by for deployment. One person is confirmed dead from the storm, several areas getting more than 2 feet of rain. At least 6 people killed and several others missing due to flooding in Indiana, and more rain is expected. Fox Weather's Adam Klotz has that update.
8: Some of these communities, 1 foot of total rainfall, still could see a little bit of rain. The ground is saturated, right? So additional rain could cause a problem. But those really big, heavy rains, hopefully those are winding down at this point. We saw plenty of rivers get up near major flood stage or moderate flood stages. They peaked, they crested, and now we're just going to kind of watch those move on downstream. Still at least some risk of some rain moving across the state of Indiana, but nothing like the last 4 or 5 days. There are still flood watches, flash flood warnings out there across central Indiana. And then most of the heavier rains actually going to move more towards the Appalachian Mountains here for your day today.
6: Hundreds of people have evacuated from their homes. FEMA approved an emergency declaration for Indiana to provide federal disaster assistance. 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
12: 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I am Jim Clouk, a.k.a. Check-A-Pro Joe. It's so great to have you here on the radio today with me. I know you're not on the radio. You're listening in your car, your truck, your garage, maybe inside the house. But who I do have on the radio is someone you may have heard before, and you're going to want to hear more from this guy. His name is Cody Johnson. He is our garage door expert. Cody, welcome back to the show.
13: I'm blessed to be here. Thank you for having me, and I'm glad to be on the radio with you. So this is great.
12: So great to have you here. I love having you in the studio to talk about something that pretty much everybody has who listens to my show. 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
13: Oh, absolutely. I haven't seen that many homes that don't have garage doors. There's a few that have carports, but massive amount of the houses that, you know, we see in the cities, 95% have garage doors.
12: So today we're going to take your questions at joe@checkapro.com. If you have a question, you can email Joe, J-O-E, at checkapro.com. That's my email, the best way to get a hold of me. We'll be hearing from Corey today and from Pam and from Sam, and that's all coming up. We're also going to be talking about garage door maintenance, repair, replacement, anything garage door. So if you have a garage door and it's making a lot of noise, or it's acting up, or you're just tired of that ugly thing and you want to

0: new one. Well, we'll talk about that today here on the show. I'll be giving out the phone number throughout the program as well. We have 10 of these offers. I should say Cody has brought 10 of these offers to the radio program today. I'm going to tell you what the offer is. And you may have heard this before and may not have acted on it, but now may be the time. A garage door tune-up. This is a $500 value for just $129. I asked him for more. I said, what else can you do to sweeten the deal? He said, well, we have the 29-point inspection, and we can incorporate that into the garage door tune-up for the $129. I said, yeah, and what else? He said, really? Right? You said, more?
1: I said, more. Are you serious?
0: 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And we're going to let you know how good it could sound on your garage door, because we're going to play audio of my garage door before and after. 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All of this worth 500 plus.
1: Yep.
0: All for just 129.
1: Only 129. Yes, sir.
0: Only for 10 people, though.
1: That's right. We had to limit it.
0: Yeah. There's a limit. There has to be a limit. Otherwise, you guys would go broke. So, it's very simple. This deal ends at the end of the program or after the first 10 people call. I'm going to give out Cody's number right now. Here's his number. Call Cody now at Wellborn Garage Doors, 469-489-3834. That's 469-489-3834. Again, a little slower. Call Cody now at Wellborn Garage Doors, 469-489-3834. Now, if you're driving, don't try to call now. You can call a little bit later. We will keep you up to speed because Jerry, our producer here at the radio show, keeps us posted on how many are left. This is a special number. These calls actually go through Jerry's office here at the radio studio, and then they go directly over to Cody's office. It kind of transfers through electronically. So it's kind of cool because we can actually see the calls coming in. So we will keep you up to speed. I'm excited today.
1: This is great.
0: All right. Why don't we go to the email bag, if you will. It used to be called the mail bag when people sent it in with the stamp. The email bag. Corey has a question. If I pull the emergency release cord and lift the door halfway by hand, does it stay in place or does it slam down?
1: Great question. And this is one of the things that we do on our tune-up. It's called a balance test. So when you lift the door up halfway and you kind of stop that momentum, it should actually stay there. So if it's slamming down, then we have a spring issue. If it's flying up, then we have a spring issue. So that's a 3-point balance test. When the door is all the way on the bottom, it should stay down. That sounds obvious, right? When you lift it halfway and you stop that momentum, it should stay. And then when you lift it all the way up, it should stay up. You know, it may come down 6 inches, but it should not fall down. And so that's a balance test that we do, and it's part of our tune-up. So yes, Corey, it should be staying when you lift it halfway, it should stay right there.
0: Yep, it's supposed to be balanced with that spring. The spring is to basically assist you or the opener to open and close it.
1: Yeah, absolutely. A spring is the what we call the counterbalance of the garage door. It's really the muscle of it. Most people think the opener is, or if you or I had to lift the door up, you think you or I are the muscle. No, the opener should be lifting no more than 5 pounds. And so the springs, but a lot of garage doors are anywhere from 125 pounds. The heaviest I've seen so far is over 1,000 pounds. That was a fancy, massive wood overlay door. But, you know, so that's what the doors weigh. However, when you and I lift it up, we shouldn't be feeling 1,000 pounds or 100 pounds. We should be feeling 5 pounds. It's really what it should feel like to us. And more importantly, the opener, because the opener has a lot of plastic parts that are going to break a lot quicker if the door is not balanced properly.
0: Yeah, well explained. Okay, in a moment, I'm going to give out Cody's phone number. But before, I want to go over this deal again, Cody. Let me see if I got this right. A tune-up for your garage door for just $129. On top of that, a 29-point inspection. 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All that for $129. It's worth over $500. Did I get that right?
1: You nailed it. Perfect.
0: Wow. Oh, and Jerry says there's only 8 left. That went quick.
1: Whoa.
0: Two gone already. Okay. Call right now, everybody. I'm giving out Cody's number right now. Dial to get this deal. Call Cody now at Wellborn Garage Doors. 469-489-3834. That's 469-489-3834. Again, a little slower. Call Cody now at Wellborn Garage Doors. 469-489-3834. All right, Cody, some real fun now, and we're going to ask Jerry to help us out. I recorded my garage door before I got new nylon rollers. Didn't sound good.
1: No, it did not.
0: I recorded it after I got new nylon rollers. So Jerry is going to play the before and then the after. And this is really gives my listeners a really good idea of what their garage door probably sounds like to begin with and what it may sound like after, correct?
1: Absolutely. I can't wait for the listeners to hear this.
0: All right, Jerry, cue it up. Play it right now. My old garage door rollers. Ouch.
1: We probably should have warned people to turn down the radio, right? So a lot of times, you know, it's screeching, it's grinding, you hear the ticking and stuff. It's really loud. A lot of people think that's normal. If you just bought the house, moved in, and that's what it sounds like, that's not what it's supposed to sound like. We're about to hear what it's supposed to sound like. But when that happens, there's issues. When there's that much noise, there's that much friction. A noise is a cry for help. So, and let's let them listen to the next one, and then they'll see the difference.
0: All right, Jerry, play the audio file of my new garage door rollers, the premium nylon rollers.

0: Well, that was better.
1: Oh, yeah. So you can still hear the opener, kind of the buzzing noise from the opener, but the door itself is a lot quieter. So even people driving down the freeway right now understand the difference between those two. This is how the door should sound like. And we could actually make it quieter. Eventually, when your opener breaks, we'll get something even quieter than that. But the garage door itself, this is what it should sound like. It's nice and smooth. And more importantly, you know, the opener's working not as hard, because when there's all that noise and friction, the opener's having to pull harder. And it's going to, everything's going to last longer now that it's working smooth.
0: All right. 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
1: Oh, yeah. We strive for five. We strive for a five-star review. That's the expectation from our technicians, should be telling you that when we get there. But yeah, we're striving for a five-star review. If you have any issues, please bring that up to our technician right then and there. Let them fix it and make it right.
0: Call Cody right now to get this deal at Wellborn Garage Doors, 469-489-3834. That's 469-489-3834. Again, a little slower. Call Cody now at Wellborn Garage Doors, 469-489-3834. Cody, before we go to break, I want to talk about your history. You've been in the garage door business since you were a kid. You grew up in it. Talk a little bit about that.
1: Yeah, I've been doing it for a little while, right? So Dad started way back when, in like 1987. So, you know, when I was in third grade, I needed a backpack. Dad says, let's go to work, right? So to get the backpack, we had to go to work. So I officially started in 2001, though. And I've been doing this ever since then. And my brother works with me, my mom, my uncle. It's really a kind of a family affair, if that makes sense. So, we have a lot of experience, but I've got a wonderful team also. My team is phenomenal.
0: Yep. You got family in the business and a very large team, an extended family, if you will, that you brought on board.
1: That's right.
0: When we come back, we've got a question from Pam. Pam says, is that grinding, squeaking, or banging sound coming from the motor, the rollers, or the springs? Interesting question. We'll see if Cody can answer that right after the break. We'll be right back right after this on Checo Pro Radio. Stand by.
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0: 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It is so great to have you here each and every week. If you have a question, the best way to reach me and my guests is by email, joe@checkapro.com. I'm going to give out Cody's number again right away, right now, before we go to Pam's question. A $129 garage door tune-up. By the way, all of this I'm about to mention is over $500 normally. $129 to get your garage door tuned up with a 29-point inspection and 10 free premium nylon rollers Those are those little wheels that go in the track, and they will help your garage door last longer, sound better, and you'll feel really good like I do. I just played what mine sound like, and they sound great. Call Cody right now because Jerry, our producer, says there are only six left from the 10 originally. Four are gone. Call Cody now at Wellborn Garage Doors, 469-489-3834. That's 469-489-3834. Again, a little slower. Call Cody now at Wellborn Garage Doors, 469-489-3834. All right, Cody, so Pam has written in. I'd mentioned this before the break. I will read it again. Is that grinding, squeaking, or banging sound coming from the motor, the rollers, or the springs?
1: Well, good question, Pam. And to answer you, it could be all of the above. So a lot of times the grinding or squeaking noise is going to be coming more than likely from the rollers. But I have seen some weird one-offs where it could come from bearing plates and things like that. Maybe a popping noise could be coming from perhaps the springs that haven't been lubricated for a long time. Or if you have a builder grade, what we call pan door, very thin metal builder grade door, a lot of times that sheet metal will pop. Or perhaps the door's buckling. That's, we keep an eye on that. And then on the opener itself, generally the opener, you know, it's just going to rumble and bumble a little bit. It'll make some noise. You'll hear the motor. But if it starts sounding abnormal, like, you know, you moved in 2 years ago and now it sounds 3x louder, you probably need to call us for a tune up real quick.
0: Yeah, it could be a number of things. It's great, though, Pam, that you're keeping an ear on your garage door, not just an eye. Your ears can tell you a lot, can't they?
1: It can. It's funny. So a lot of times people ask, hey, what should I be doing? So after we tune up the door or replace the door or replace the opener, what should I be doing ongoing? And a lot of times what I tell them, really all I want you to do is just go out there every month, hit the button, and just watch it and listen. And do you hear or see anything abnormal? If you don't, then you're probably golden. You're fine. Lubricate it, you know, two times a year. But keep on using it. And if you check it every month and it starts sounding abnormal, give us a call and then have us do an annual tune-up every year to make sure our fully trained, certified technicians' eyes are on that garage door.
0: This offer you brought today is worth over $500 and it's only $129. It's not even half off. It's not even a third or two-thirds. It's more than two-thirds off, isn't it?
1: Yeah.
0: My gosh, it's crazy. I'm not great with math. I do know, though, that it's, 500 plus is a whole bunch more than 129.
1: I'm doing quick math now. We're going to call it one-fourth of the original price. How about that?
0: It is. You're right. Just about one-fourth, depending upon what the plus is on the 500.
1: True.
0: Okay. 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Only a handful of these left at the end of the show, or when the quantity's gone, when the 10 are gone. And last I heard from Jerry, he said there were six left. 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The worst case is your garage door is going to sound better and operate much better for $129. My goodness. Call Cody now at Wellborn Garage Doors, 469-489-3834. That's 469-489-3834. Again, a little slower. Call Cody now at Wellborn Garage Doors, 469-489-3834. So, Cody, I keep talking about this garage door tune-up and a 29-point inspection. Can you talk about some of the highlights of what you guys are going to do when you come out to my listeners' homes in terms of the 29-point and the tune-up? What are some things you're going to be really looking at first?
1: Yeah, so a lot of times a client will call us and they'll say, hey, I need a tune-up, and then we'll get there, and perhaps the spring is already broken. Like, they just knew something was off, and the opener actually worked. So obviously, eyes on first. Let's make sure there's nothing super bad, right? Check that first. But let's assume the door's working and functioning fine, just it's loud. So on the tune-up, we're going to tighten all nuts and bolts. We're going to check out all the hinges. There's hinges on a garage door. A lot of times they can crack, which is how the door zips together, and you can't have a hinge break because then it gets dangerous real quick. We're going to, lubricate the door, all the hinges. We're going to put in new rollers, then lubricate that, lubricate the springs. And then on the 29-point check, we go through that door like a fine-tooth comb. We want to make sure that, you know, is everything in good working order right now? Is there something wearing out? Is there something that's a massive issue or about to be a massive issue? For instance, perhaps the cable is frayed or rusted. That needs attention immediately. The cables on the sides is something that the client should never touch. Never touch the springs, what I call the drums, which is the round circular things that the cables go around, and the cables. Don't touch that stuff. You can get hurt. It's all under tension. You can get it. It's not going to be good. Let's put it that way. So the cables spread out the strength of the springs. It's like the tendons in our arms. It spreads out the strength. So if the springs are the muscle, the cables are the tendons. So they're always under tension. You got to be careful on that. But a lot of times they can fray or get rusted, which means they're weakening and they're going to eventually pop. And when that pops, those start going to fly and you don't want that. So we're going to inspect all that. We're going to go through a fine tooth comb. We're going to even check the bottom rubber. Is it rock hard? Has it shrunk? Has it fallen apart? So if you're getting rodents and pests coming in, we can change bottom rubbers. We'll build you a quote and offer it. We'll show you what's going on and show you what our options are. If you choose to move forward with our options, great. If not, there's no pressure from us. We're here to help.
0: Great explanation. 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
1: Correct, yeah. 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
1: It's a no-brainer. Let's do it.
0: So. Okay. So call Cody now at Wellborn Garage Doors, 469-489-3834. That's 469-489-3834. Again, a little slower. Call Cody now at Wellborn Garage Doors, 469-489-3834. All right, let's go to another quick question here before the break. Sam is asking, I like this question too, it's interesting. If I place a solid object, like a 2x4 piece of wood, on the ground, does the door reverse immediately upon contact, or does it keep trying to close?
1: That's a great question. It's actually a safety test that should be done. So, you know, in manual mode, no, it's not going to open back up. But when you have a garage door opener, an actual motor unit, yes, when the door hits that 2x4, it should stop and go back up. Now, understand it's going to put pressure on it, and then it's going to stop and go back up. If your opener safeties are working correctly, and that's a big if. There's a lot of times that it's not. There's a lot of times where the door is messed up and the previous garage door guy puts the forces at full blast and now the door is not stopping, and understand something can break either the opener or the door. But to answer your question, Sam, yes, it is supposed to stop and go back up. That's a built-in safety in all openers since, I believe, like 1983, if I remember correctly.
0: It's been a long time. And then also the sensors, those little light sensors, well, you can't see the light. They're it's the beam, right? And those are supposed to be toward the bottom of the garage door opening within a certain range, I would take it, right?
1: Yes, absolutely. So in 1993, the photo beams, what I call safety sensors, became mandatory on all new openers for residential, and they're supposed to be no higher than 6 inches off the ground. And if you break that beam, if you cross that beam when the door's going down, the door should stop and go back up. And a lot of times, like, I'll have a client hit it with a trash can and they'll get them a little crooked, cobwebs. So that's something, some maintenance that a client can do is just make sure the sensors are lined up, nothing in the way, no cobwebs on it, make sure they're cleaned up. But yeah, that's a very common issue. Sensors can go bad too, by the way. But if I cross that beam while the door's going down, it should stop and go back up, or else that's a safety concern, a massive safety concern right then and there.
0: Every once in a while, Cody, I will do a manual test myself. I'll kind of have fun. I'll press the button and I'll walk through the beam. And of course, it stops and goes back up.
1: Yeah, it's a safety test. It's a good idea to do it. You should probably do that once a month, too.
0: Yeah, something that won't work and won't go back up if you disengage the garage door with the cord and your spring isn't good, it'll come crashing down. And that's dangerous.
1: That is true. The door can slam down. You should always disengage it when the door is actually down, if at all possible. I do understand there's sometimes when you pull that red cord, it generally is to get your car out. So my cars are trapped, the door is down, and maybe you don't have power, although they have battery backup openers now. But maybe you don't have power and the door won't lift. Okay, then you disengage, you lift your door, get your cars out. But if the door is up and I'm disengaging it, you got to be very careful, because if the spring is broken, the door can slam down.
0: Cody, Jerry's talking in my ear. I don't think you can hear him right now. He can actually talk to both of us, but he's talking to me right now. Sometimes he gives me the finger, many fingers, and he's given me four fingers, and he's talking in my ear to make sure I'm watching him. Four means there's only four of these offers left. A $500 plus value, garage door tune-up plus a 29-point inspection for your garage door, and 10 free premium nylon rollers. 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Today on my show, thank you, Cody, by the way, $129, only $129. You've got to call right now. Call Cody now at Wellborn Garage Doors, 469-489-3834. That's 469-489-3834. Again, a little slower. Call Cody now at Wellborn Garage Doors, 469-489-3834. Cody, we're going to break soon, but when we come back after the break, I want to talk about what I see here on my piece of paper in front of me. It says that there is no charge for you guys to come out and do a door quote.
1: Yeah, I'd love to talk about that. Absolutely.
0: So no obligation call. You don't have to pay anything for a free quote if you think your door is beyond repair or maybe it's just ugly. Maybe you want to update it. A lot of choices today.
1: Yes.
0: And we'll talk about the smile of your home, which goes hand in hand with that, right?
1: It does.
0: Okay. That's all coming up next right here on the Checka Pro Radio Show. Stand by, everybody.
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0: 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Over 20 years helping you, my listeners, find pre-qualified home service professionals, much like Cody Johnson here. He's been in the garage door business since he was a kid, grew up in the family business. Business has grown a lot. I know you love helping people too.
1: Oh yeah, that's why I do this. Hopefully, you know, people get educated from the radio show, and then when our technicians get out there, especially, they build a great relationship with the client. We get a sticker on the door, we get a 5-star review, but more importantly, the client actually understands the garage door system. It's a moving wall, and nobody ever tells you. You just take it for granted, but need to understand the ins and outs of them. And our technicians would love to walk you through it. Please just ask them. A lot of people just say, hey, that's the door, and they walk back in. Our guys are nerds. They love to actually talk about what they do for a living, and they love to walk you through it. So if that's your personality, ask them, and they'll walk you through every single step of the way.
0: A lot of people assume when you're on the show that you are a maintenance and repair guy company only, but that's not true. You actually can help people get rid of their old door. You'll take it away and put a brand new door in place. The door might be there for safety. It might be there for aesthetics. It might be there because it's going to sound better. There's a lot of reasons why you get a new door. You won't charge my listeners to come out, take a look, and give a free quote.
1: Yeah, so it's what we call a door quote. So there are some people, look, their door is dented and cracked. We've seen some with bullet holes in it, rusted. Maybe they drove through the door, but maybe it's also, you know, 15 years old. It's builder grade. Most of our clients never got the chance to pick out what they want. Yep. The builder did it, or the previous homeowner did it.
0: It's like a hand-me-down.
1: Yeah, it's exactly like three hand-me-downs later, right? So now you get to pick what you want and what you deserve. And the garage door is the smile of the home. That's what you were looking for either earlier. The garage door is the smile of your home. It's 40% of the face of the home. So think about that curb appeal. Remodeler Magazine had the ROI, return on investment, 268% return on investment for a new garage door system. Now, it's not just the garage door. That's the garage door. That's the facade, right? You have tracks, you have hinges and springs and cables, and then you have the motor units. So all of that is a garage door system. Of course, if your opener is brand new, we could just do the garage door. But 268% return on your investment on that. But more importantly, you have something that you wanted. You wanted that color. You wanted those windows. You wanted that stamp pattern. We will do free door quotes. All you have to do is just call, talk to our customer service reps. Hopefully you get Rose or Patty. Tell them Cody said hi. But yeah, just tell them that's what you want. We'll come out for free. No obligation. We'll give you options. What I really love that sets us apart, we're going to take measurements and stuff. It's not just come out there and tell you a price and not give you options. We're about giving options, not ultimatums. And what I really love about our process is we take a picture of the outside of the garage door, and then we can show you different flavors on our tablet, different what I call flavors, different designs of garage doors. So, you know, some will have rectangles, some will have long rectangles, some will just be flat. We can show you different colors. Maybe you have a white door, but you're looking at it, you want a beige or a gray or a black door. We can show you different colors, different windows, and where the windows will be. We have different types of garage doors. A lot of people have builder grade pan doors or very thin insulated doors. We have steel back doors. So it's a layer of steel, insulation, and another layer of steel. And like, I'm a big guy. I'm 6'8". I'm almost 300 pounds. I'm a little bit less now. I've gone on a diet. Okay.
0: All right. You're looking good.
1: But I can stand on some of these insulated panels and not put any dents in it. So it's a lot more rigid and strong. Plus it's energy efficient because our homes tend to leak, right? So the process that we have in our people, our technicians and our product specialists that's going to show you the different designs, you're going to love it. You don't have to guess what's it going to look like anymore. You're going to know exactly what it's going to look like the day you select it.
0: What you just mentioned sounded like my wife and I when we made a decision, I don't know, 8 years ago or so, to get rid of the garage doors that were original to the home. These garage doors were 18 years old. They had literally, they had tears in them. Picture this, everybody, an aluminum can that you twist and twist until there's a tear in it. Right? Almost like tearing aluminum foil. Mm-hmm. And there are these tears and rips that were actually screwed back together, kind of like going into the doctor saying, hey, we're going to put screws in you. Oh, geez. Okay. So we decided, you know what? These doors are old. The whole system was old. Let's upgrade. And we upgraded to an insulated door, two insulated doors with windows in them, insulated windows too.
1: Yeah.
0: Solid doors, they're going to last much longer because they're built better than the original pan door that we had. Just love our new garage doors. And they have those premium nylon rollers.
1: Now they do. So
0: they do now. They didn't before. It sounded like a train.
1: Yeah, that's right. That's right. So, but also, you know, on the hardware, there is different hardware options. You got builder grade, you got middle grade, and you got what we call our max life, which is lifetime warranty on the parts. It's actually a much better grade. It's not the same part that we warranty more. It's a higher grade everything. So it's really a fun process. I've never had any clients that didn't enjoy going through it, even if they didn't end up making the investment at that time. But nobody's ever complained about it because they're well-educated afterwards. Most of the time, you know, when we originally started way back when, we didn't know to give you a bunch of options. It's like, you're just going to get the same thing. Now you get to decide what you want. And the good news is we also, you know, there's different, possibly different payment plans that you can do too. So it's not always out of pocket if you don't want to.
0: Yeah, that's a good point. You can actually finance these new door systems. Speaking of new doors, new rollers, I want Jerry to play the before and after again of my garage door. So Jerry's going to play in a few moments here what my garage door sounded like before the upgrade. Huge difference. Your garage door can sound similar today. Jerry says there's only two of these offers left to get your $129 tune-up and get the free, no charge, premium nylon rollers. Okay, Jerry, play the before audio of my garage doors. Okay, that was rough. That garage door, oh my goodness, made a lot of noise. So we got them upgraded.
1: Yep.
0: And now, Jerry, play the audio of what it sounds like today. Night and day, Cody. Night and day.
1: The silence is golden, right? Isn't that what they say? So it sounds great. The garage door opener is, or the garage door is working so much smoother now. You still hear the opener there, but the opener's not working as hard anymore. So, like, if that door was in manual mode, you would understand the difference of the old rollers and how hard it would be to pull the door up and push it down versus now with the new rollers on there, the new premium nylon rollers. It's so much easier to go up and down. I promise you, your opener's going to last a lot longer now.
0: 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Call Cody now at Wellborn Garage Doors. 469-489-3834. That's 469-489-3834. Again, a little slower. Call Cody now at Wellborn Garage Doors, 469-489-3834. Cody, let's go to the email bag. Terry has a question. Based on the age of my door and the cost of this repair, am I better off investing in a new insulated system? Interesting. Just talking about my insulated door.
1: Yeah, so, you know, if you don't have an insulated door and the option was repair versus a new insulated door, it's a no-brainer. Get the insulated door. You're going to love it. A new door is always going to be better than kind of repairing what you have, but I don't know what the repair investment is. So, so to be fair there, just ask our technician. They'll give you the best advice on what options you have and what route that they would go. I'd directly ask them if I was your mom or your dad, what route would you go, and let them tell me and tell me why and show me why. A lot of clients ask us that, and we'll tell them in that exact, example, which route that they would personally go. Let them tell you, and then you make your best own judgment on that. We'll give you both kind of parameters.
0: Sometimes it's better just to replace. It's true. True of a car and a truck. Sometimes you'll move out of your house just to get a new house. You know, Cody, I knew a guy, no joke. This guy told me that he moved about every 7 or 8 years. And I said, why is that? He said, every time the house needed to be painted, he moved.
1: It's because everything else was about to break.
0: The dishwasher, the water heater, the HVAC system, right? And so I guess it's kind of like trading in a car after so many years, or leasing one. You're always getting a new one. Sometimes it's nice to have that peace of mind.
1: Absolutely. A peace of mind, worry-free. We actually have our memberships called the Worry-Free Club. And I would think, to answer her question also, I don't know how old your existing garage door is. So if we're talking about a garage door, it's well over 7 years old. A new one's going to always be better than that. If it's 2 days old, is it a good door or is it a builder grade door? So if it's builder grade, a new one's better than that. However, if it's repairable, we always give you that option. And if you need to replace it, we will tell you that directly.
0: It could be a brand new door. It could be a brand new development you're living in, a brand new house. How many times, Cody, has someone moved into a house that the builder just finished building 2 months prior, and they go in and pull out the countertops and the carpet all the time?
1: Absolutely. Most people don't want builder-grade items in their home. So as soon as they can afford to do something different, that's what they do. So,
0: I think, though, people overlook or don't understand the garage door, and they think they have to live with that tinny piece of garbage.
1: Yeah, they don't have to. And hopefully that's the thing that they'll learn today, listening, right? So you have options, and let us get out there and build a relationship with you. And even if you don't do a new door now, that's fine. Let's get the rollers replaced. Let's lubricate the door, eyes on. Let's make sure that garage door was installed properly. Just because it's relatively new doesn't mean it was installed properly. Let's make sure everything's working smooth, and then you go from there.
0: 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You know what? We'll be giving out the phone number right after the break. We'll be right back right after this here on the Checka Pro Radio Show. Stand by.
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0: 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They call me Checka Pro Joe. My parents called me Jimmy. I'm Jim Clouk, and I love doing what I'm doing here with you guys. Every week on the radio, I get to help you, my neighbor. You know, Cody, that's how I started the business. It was over 20 years ago, and I was having trouble with contractors. Contractors in general, I'm generalizing, not you, Cody, but in general, contractors can be trouble, and I was having trouble. So I decided to create checkapro.com to help my fellow neighbors and homeowners in my area find good contractors. And so I personally go out and I meet them, I vet them, and then I put them on the website, and then I may invite them on my radio show like I do you.
1: That's right. I remember it was a battle for me to be able to get linked up with you. We had to get references. I was like, have you seen the amount of reviews we have? You're like, not good enough. I want to talk to the people. Mm-hmm. And you actually reached out to our clients. I gave you a list. I got permission from them to give you their number, and you called them and you talked to them. And it was an awesome experience because I knew that I was in a network of people that care about the clients. And that's what we do. We do home services, and I want everybody to treat others how everybody should be treating me, right? So, and I want to make sure we have people that you know, we're in a network here. We want to make sure the clients are treated right.
0: Absolutely. And you know that if a homeowner isn't happy, they often contact me. And in the past, I've had to have you fix something that happened, because what happens is sometimes someone isn't 100% satisfied. It may not have been something you had done or not done. Everyone's different. People have feelings, right? But I know you guys resolved any problems that ever have come across.
1: Yeah, I mean, sometimes usually it's just some sort of miscommunication, and that's a coaching opportunity for me to my technician. And then also a chance for our company to make it right. That's really what makes the difference. Like, a lot of companies, and this is why you even got started, a lot of contractors, if you want to call it that, they have taillight warranties. And what it means is, as soon as you don't see their taillight anymore, you can't get a hold of them. So us, we have fully trained technicians. We have fully trained customer service representatives. We have managers. We have layers of people to be able to help our clients. Ultimately, that's what our job is to do, and provide a great experience for the client. And that starts in the training. Every single technician, installer, maintenance tech, they know our job is to make that customer experience phenomenal. It should be white glove, and that's what our job is supposed to do. They should be asking for a 5-star review from you. And if we set that expectation, a lot of times, and I've had a couple where the client's like, I'm not so happy. Well, okay, then that's your chance to make it right. And then there's a coaching opportunity from me to that technician if they don't make it right. But we always ultimately make it right to the client.
0: Huge opportunity to have someone who's a little dissatisfied to turn him into a huge cheerleader. Actually, sometimes it's good to have a little bit of a problem because you can get a huge positive outcome. You know, it's like working out. Do you realize, and you probably do because I know you work out, that you can't build muscle unless you tear it down? That's a negative thing, right? You're actually tearing the muscle. But if you want it to be larger, you actually have to put it through some pain first.
1: Yeah, I mean, I call it fail forward, right? So every time you fail, you got to learn from it. And as long as you're learning and improving and growing, that makes you better. It makes your team better. And that's what we're about. So won't pretend we don't have issues, but when there's issues, we learn from it and get better.
0: Cody, I've got an issue right now. It's a bit of a pain point for me. Maybe you can help me out.
1: Sure.
0: So Jerry, our producer, tells me that we have a big fat zero. That means 10 of these 10 are gone. So we have no more offers of this $129 garage door tune-up with a 29-point inspection for free and the 10 free premium rollers. The show is not over. I feel like I'm letting my listeners down, so I'm going to ask you for two more. That would be a 12 total because 10 are gone.
1: I see. You said dissatisfied.
0: I'm doing here?
1: I see what you're doing. You're asking. Yeah, we'll do it. Just do me a favor. When you call and you talk to our customer service representative, tell them you heard us on the radio, the 129 roller tune-up. They'll know what it is, and they're going to honor it. There are sometimes some people that might be on hold, and somebody might have just called in. Just tell them 129 roller tune-up. They're going to honor our offer.
0: Cody has helped us out here, guys. So if you're interested, we had zero left a few moments ago. He's bonused us two. Call Cody now at Wellborn Garage Doors, 469-489-3834. That's 469-489-3834. Again, a little slower. Call Cody now at Wellborn Garage Doors, 469-489-3834. Cody, we've covered a number of things on the show today. Not quite ready to wrap things up. Jerry says we have one left. Ooh, thank you, Jerry. Boy, these things go like hotcakes. So I want to go to a question from Ben. So I'm going to ask you the question on behalf of Ben. And then after that, let's kind of do a recap of what we talked about today for our listeners. How's that sound?
1: Awesome.
0: Okay. So Ben asking, how many cycles are in these springs rated for? So I guess the question is, how long is a spring rated for in terms of cycles? I guess that's how many times it can go up or down. And how close am I to that limit?
1: Good question. So I don't know how close you are to that limit, but I can answer you a few different ways. The industry standard cycle rating for an industry standard torsion spring or extension spring is about 10,000 cycles. Now, that's the industry standard on a 7-foot tall door. Okay, so you may be taller, you may be shorter. I don't know. So this is generic answer here. Now, when that spring does break, or if we get out there and we put the door on the scale and it says 30 pounds on the ground, that's an indication, not guarantee, but an indication that spring's towards the end of its life versus the beginning. Okay. Also, if it was at the beginning, perhaps the previous person just put the wrong spring on. Okay. So the door should be 5 pounds or less. You know, the average for a standard spring that we're seeing here is about 2 to 3 years is about the industry average that we're seeing, assuming that you're using the garage door like a front door, which most of our clients do. When it comes time to replace it, we have multiple options. We have what we call our max life springs, which are rated for 80,000 cycles, 80,000. But we also guarantee the max life springs for life, life on parts. And then we have what we call 5-year springs, which is rated for 25,000 cycles, so 2.5 times the industry standard. And then we do have our 2-year springs, which is the 10,000 cycle springs. So again, we have multiple options for you when that time comes. We have them on the van, so you don't have to wait days for it. So if it's a kind of a, we have 99% of what you need is on the van. That way we're not causing inconvenience, making you block out days for us to have to come back. We can take care of it right then and there.
0: On the van, you know, I want to talk about that actually. On the van, fully stocked truck. It's so important, everybody, when you hire a home service professional, especially someone who's doing repair work, you want a company, such as Cody's company, to have a rolling warehouse. You don't want them to say, you know what, I know what's wrong, but we're going to have to order that part. Or even worse, I'm going to go down to the big box store and I'm going to pay retail I'm going to buy that and bring it back, and I'm going to install it, and then you can pay me back for what I bought at the store. What? That sounds kind of not right. Everything should be on the truck.
1: Yeah, everything should be on the truck or on our vans. You know, on the big box store, a lot of times those are less than builder grade stuff. So they're generically made somewhere from overseas. They're not here designed to last a long time. We have professional grade stuff, and you know, industry level and commercial graded stuff. But the whole purpose of having everything on the van is for convenience for our clients. We they're already waiting for us to get out there. A lot of times their cars are trapped or the door's not working. I don't want them to have to be inconvenienced a separate day. So we come out, see what it needs, then come back the next day. Our goal is to solve 99% of what we can same day, if possible. There are some special order things, let's be fair. But, you know, again, like I said, 99% of the jobs that we can do that day. And that's what our goal is. Also, I would say is in this industry, there's a lot of subcontractors. All of our employees are real employees. They're W-2 employees. We don't use subcontractors. An issue with the subcontractors, a lot of times they have to pay for their own vehicle, their own gas, their own tires, their own inventory, which means they don't have any inventory. I would ask you, why wouldn't the company that you hired invest in their employees and actually put inventory in there? And that answer is simple. They don't trust their own people that they're sending in your homes. We do. We have over $20,000 of inventory in every single van. We trust our people. They're fully certified, background checked, drug tested. We test their MVR. We do all that stuff. And then they go through our training process. That way we can train them into the client experience that we want them to do, both mechanically, but also personality and relationship build.
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1: Yeah, and I would say, look, everybody deserves second and third chances. 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This is what they do. So we don't have hybrids where they do a little bit of everything. 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
0: Yeah, it's like the old Henry Ford thing with the assembly line. One person didn't build the whole car. It went down the line and someone put on the wheels, the steering wheel, the seats, the brakes, because they specialized in them. Cody, you know what that music means?
1: I love this. I love the opportunity. Thank you.
0: Yeah, no, thank you so much for coming in today. And thank you, everybody, for tuning in. Be safe. We'll see you next week.
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0: weaker a bit. I'm Paul Stevens, Fox News. Lala now downgraded back to a tropical storm, but Hawaii is still being blasted by strong winds and heavy rain. Fox Weather's hurricane specialist Brian Norcross.
1: Finally, Lala is letting up on the big island of Hawaii. It's out here well south of Honolulu, although they are going to get strong winds today. The track just missed the bottom of the big island. 70-mile-an-hour winds now. Anything less than 75, it's a tropical storm, not a hurricane anymore. And the threat is up here in Maui and Molokai and in Lanai. That's where it is now, moving toward Honolulu later in the day. Heavy rain on Maui and Molokai and more to come. And then Oahu is next in line, but the storm will be weakening some by the time it gets there.
0: And at least one person has been killed so far. Almost 70% of the big island has reportedly lost power because of those strong winds. Heavy rain triggering massive flooding in Indiana, where at least six people have been killed, several others missing. Fox Weather's Adam Klotz.
2: So it has been relentless over the course of the entire week, and it took a couple of days for all of that water to funnel down into some of the streams and rivers. The White River runs through Indianapolis, and you're seeing some major to moderate flood stages there as all of that water tries to rush down in a very small area. That is why the flooding is happening along the rivers. Now, the good news is some of that rain beginning to die down a little bit. Still a risk of some showers. You're seeing them beginning to move in Indiana right now. The heaviest rain has actually moved a little farther off towards the east, and you're going to get dry days by the time you get into Monday and Tuesday. The risk of flooding today does shift towards the east. You're looking more like the Appalachian Mountains as you're wringing up some of that moisture that continues to move its way across the Midwest.
0: That's Fox Weather's Adam Klotz. Hundreds already evacuated from their homes. FEMA already approving an emergency declaration for Indiana to provide federal disaster assistance. 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
19: And welcome back. I'm Kathy DeWitt Dunn along with Russell Wilhite and Josh Perkins. Thank you so much for joining us this extremely warm weekend.
20: I know. I'm waiting for the cooler weather that y'all were talking about last week. Hasn't hit yet.
19: No. I did see that it's going to happen next week. It's going to like be in the 90s.
20: Oh, 99. Great.
19: It is cooler. Oh my gosh. It's so warm. I mean, there's nothing you can do at this point in time with the landscape. I just like go out back and all the stuff that I planted early spring, all my annuals, they're all dead. I'm so sad. It just is, no matter how much I water, they just can't survive this brutal heat. It's Texas, but it's still sad. Right around the corner. And then you sit there and you go like, okay, I'm not going to spend that kind of money next year, even though it's a budgeted item for landscape. Next year, I'm really

0: you going to be like, not going to do it?
1: Got to go with the fake stuff, Kathy.
0: Oh, yeah, that's me. The fake stuff.
2: Yeah, it's got like two more weeks of 100-degree weather and no rain either. You know, just that we need some rain. That would hopefully cool it off or at least ease things up on the plants. But it's the summertime in Texas.
0: I'll tell you, it's with the schools back in session, it was interesting that I was listening to a couple of podcasts and some other people on the media outlets that people are really upset now that the kids are going back to school so early in August just because of the heat. You know, they can't go outdoors. And it's, well, the elementary kids, right? So it's a challenge. But I bet your kids, that are they happy they're back in school?
1: It's split 50-50. So some of my kids are super excited to see their friends that they've been missing over the summertime. And then the other kids are, not very pleased.
0: It must be the older ones.
1: Yes, exactly. Exactly.
0: The reality, right?
1: Yeah. My wife's excited to have some peace and quiet during the day, but she's not excited about fighting the traffic to get the kids to school in the morning. They're doing so much construction all in our neighborhood. It's insane. It's 30-minute drive just to get 3 miles down the road to the kids' school. It's nuts.
0: Well, that's okay. It sounds like the Woodlands where Brooke lives, right? Oh my gosh. Until you live it, you don't understand it. Well, even though we've had a lot of hot days, it's amazing how many people are still out and about coming out to visit with us, whether it's in Dallas, Fort Worth, or Arlington. And that is a surprise. It seems like a lot of people previously wanted to stay indoors, but we're not seeing that this year. I think a little people are concerned. I mean, even though the market just continues to hang in there, but you never know what could happen.
1: Yeah, people are looking at their 401ks, their IRAs, they're seeing that kind of fluctuate a little bit. Kind of, you know, the market's been pretty resilient compared to what's been going on around the world and all the concerns and headlines and things. And so if you look at the fundamentals, there's a good chance that we could see a correction in the near future. And I think people are concerned about that and a little bit worried of, you know, what's that going to mean for my retirement if we take a 20-30% loss in the 401k?
0: Well, I think it's just outstanding, some of the people we've been meeting with, the fact that some of them have even turned on guaranteed lifetime income streams, and we've been able to roll them over and get them an increase in income.
1: Yeah.
0: Even though they've elected the benefits inside of their current annuity, that blows me away.
1: Yeah. Being able to take a look at different options, you know, some of the annuities we've been visiting with clients or people that have called in and they started their income just a few years ago. And then being able to shop around and find options that's going to give them higher guaranteed lifetime income just by switching from one company to another. It's been pretty amazing. We've seen increases as much as 40% on an annual increase just moving from one company to another because of the insurance companies are offering still historically high payout rates that, you know, Kathy, we haven't seen in quite some time.
0: Just imagine that, a 40% increase. That's going to really offset and help you with inflation numbers. I mean, and that's just for people that have already elected income. Imagine getting that. Can't get that at work, a 40% increase. Or maybe you can, Russell.
2: No, yeah. Everyone's really enjoyed seeing the numbers. You know, it's all just, you can do better. But till you see it black and white, it's life-changing knowing, hey, I was planning on getting X at retirement, and I'm not just going to get another $1,000 or $2,000 a year. I mean, I'm taking substantial upgrades on my guaranteed income for life, for retirement, without risk, without exposure to the AI bubble or anything else. It's really exciting news to help deliver and just help our clients and help our listeners with.
0: One of the things that's really been a blessing is to be able to pull up all the income numbers and to show people that come into the office live, the data feed that we have with all the different annuity companies. So it's not just we work with one or two. We work with all of them, and those numbers are literally live. So to be able to see how you could have your income increase as much as 40% on an annual basis right in front of you, it's eye-opening.
1: And these are companies with A-plus rated ratings. We're not talking about the B-rated companies out there. These are the top quality companies that are financially stable. And so making sure that you're getting the most out of what you have in this part, this time, you know, with cost of living going up, groceries getting so expensive, and just maximizing, optimizing your income is going to be really important for people that are approaching retirement, people that are in retirement.
0: And if you'd like to sit down with us, we're going to be out in Fort Worth, Arlington, and Dallas this next week. You could also schedule an appointment or a Zoom call with us. The number we could be reached at live today is 972-473-4700. Again, that's 972-473-4700. You could also log on to DeWittandDunn.com and send us a live chat message or find an office closest to you. And I just know that before we know it, Labor Day will be here and the holidays will be upon us. And with the rates that we currently have for people that have high values inside of their 401ks or IRAs, or they've sold a business or a house, to be able to generate the income numbers that we're seeing. I mean, after a year or two, I mean, we're typically seeing a payout of as much as 10% on your money. That's phenomenal.
1: Crazy to think of that, you know, or you could just, you know, do what other people do and leave the money in the market and pull 4% out.
0: I don't know. That doesn't sound like a very thrilling retirement when you can just have so much more, right? But
1: guaranteed,
0: you don't know what
1: yeah.
0: you don't know.
1: Exactly.
0: Yeah, but it is interesting. And, you know, a lot of people don't take a look at other options that are available to them because they just know, okay, I've managed money. This is what I see. This is what I know. But there has been a total renaissance in the annuity world on fixed income. And it's not a place for all of your money at all. But it's a great place if you want to have a foundational piece for income going forward and supplement with Social Security. Maybe you've got some rental income, maybe some pension income. But being able to have the payout rates that we have, I've been doing this, oh my gosh, close to 30 years. That sounds impossible. But being able to see the payout rates and the money that we're seeing, it's just phenomenal what you could really have in retirement if you really open your mind to a new idea and at least get a quote and understand how it works.
1: Exactly. That's the important thing is you got to make sure you understand what your options are to be able to pick the best option. If you don't understand what your options are, then the likelihood of you, you know, getting the most out of what you have is pretty low.
0: What's interesting is that imagine if you had guaranteed lifetime income and the payout rates that we have right now, and let's just say hypothetically, the market corrects in the next year or two. Well, you locked in your rate when the market was at an all-time high, historic rates that we've been seeing, and that rate can never change. Because we do know eventually the market will have some type of a correction, but being able to lock it in when the Dow's like, you know, just soaring and the S&P, and you get to lock that in for the rest of your life, that is a great retirement plan. But it's also holistic planning, taking a look at all your assets and what they do inside of your portfolio. If you'd like to sit down with us once again, we'll be out of Fort Worth, Dallas, and Arlington this next week. The number you could reach us at live today is 972-473-4700. That's 972-473-4700. I'm Kathy DeWitt Dunn. We'll be right back.
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0: And welcome back. I'm Kathy DeWitt Dunn. Thank you so much for joining our show today. We're glad that you're with us, and we know that everybody is not driving around in Dallas right now due to the heat. Oh my gosh, it's so warm out there. What are we going to do?
2: Yeah, it's too hot. I keep thinking I'm going to wake up early and take my dog to the park, and then it's still hot in the morning. It's not fun to get out there in the heat right now.
1: That's why you got to go out to the lake, spend some time in the water.
2: And it feels like a bathtub, you know?
1: Yeah, it's
0: not, that does not
1: pretty
0: sound remotely satisfying. Well, and the other thing, too, is playing golf right now is a little difficult with the heat. Oh, yeah. Last weekend, Roggie's such a genius. So he decided that we were going to play golf and walk the first 9 holes. Actually, he wanted to walk 18. So we walked 9. And I said, you have lost your mind. And when we swung by the clubhouse, I was like, and we're getting a golf cart. You go do you. You do you. I'm going to do me. And I'm going to ride in the golf cart. Well, lo and behold, guess what he decided to do? He wanted to participate with me a ride in the golf cart. I mean, it was only like 101 last weekend.
1: Yeah, I wouldn't think that'd be pretty fun.
0: No, and plus he plays army golf.
1: What's army golf?
0: When he hits the ball, it goes left, right, all the way down the fairway. So he's like chasing the ball going back and forth. So it's more difficult for him. Whereas I'm like always in the middle of the fairway. I would say like 95% of the time. So it's just like I'm watching him like army golf. He goes, that's pretty funny. But yeah, so he's walking a lot more than I do. So he's enjoying, I guess, and participating in some cardio on top of it.
2: Yeah, I don't think anyone wants to walk in a zigzag. I mean, a straight line, slow, progressive pace that you know you can count on. That's what it's about.
0: It is. Yes, that's what you try to achieve.
2: It's what you should try to achieve too with your portfolio and how your money is being managed. You don't want to just have these zigzags or yo-yos with your portfolio and your 401k, seeing it go up, down, up, down, up, down. You want some steady, consistent returns without taking too much risk to get it.
1: We've been visiting with quite a few people over the last couple weeks that have that same thought. They're looking at their investments and they're seeing the yo-yo or the zigzag, but they want to have a steady, consistent growth. So let's talk about some of the strategies that we implement with our clients with the guaranteed lifetime incomes. Russell, I know you had run some different quotes for people.
2: Yeah, it's so exciting when someone takes the initiative, they're proactive with their planning, and they want to know, hey, I'm going to retire in so many years, and I want to set up some guaranteed income that I can count on no matter what this market's doing or what's happening with the war in Iran or anything else, you know, something I can count on and not have to worry about. So we've been talking to a lot of clients, listeners, callers who say, hey, I got an annuity. You know, I got one a few years ago. I made the decision and I know at this age, when I retire, I'm going to get X. It's going to pay me so much money. So I had the pleasure of meeting with a gentleman earlier this week, and he's 64 today. He funded an annuity a handful of years ago, and he plans on turning on income when he retires at age 67. This annuity that he currently has is going to pay him almost $45,000 a year in guaranteed lifetime income that he can't outlive, that he doesn't need to worry about. Well, since he funded this so many years ago, we were in a different interest rate environment. And now when we look at the numbers and we look to upgrade this annuity, we're able to do no additional premium, just a little paperwork, moving it to a new company. We're going from $44,000 a year to $63,000 a year. We're getting over a 40% increase on his guaranteed income for life. So think about that. It's not $1,000 or $2,000 a year or a month. We're talking 40%+ increase on the income number he was already planning to receive. That's huge. And it doesn't matter if you're listening right now and you have, I got something that's going to pay me $20,000 or $100,000. If you can get 40% more money, you need to give us a call and see what that looks like.
0: The other thing too, Russell, is that one has the doubler for enhanced benefits, and you don't have to be in a facility, and he can start his care at home later down the road. And he had some medical issues that he may need it later down the road. There's no underwriting.
2: Yeah, that's a huge point too, Kathy. Thank you. There's some of these annuity strategies out there. Maybe they don't have any sort of doubler or assistance, or maybe they do, but it only triggers if you go to a nursing home. Well, if you can get that doubler, that additional care and income while living in your home, or have the option to go to assisted living nursing. But so many of our clients would rather start and stay in their home and receive care in their home. So to have that flexibility is a big upgrade as well.
0: Yeah. So you don't know what you don't know. If you'd like to sit down with us, if you're looking to fund an annuity, you have old annuities, the number that we could be reached at live today is 972-473-4700. You could also go to DeWittandDunn.com and find an office that's closest to you, or request an appointment or an illustration, or just simply call us now, 972-473-4700. And then, you know, once you have your income that's, you know, guaranteed and you don't have to worry about it, your fixed income, why don't you and Russell talk a little bit about some managed money strategies and the pillars that we feel are very important to have inside of a portfolio?
1: Yeah, if you have your income solved for, that gives you the option to be able to be a little bit more growth focused, take a little bit more risk if you want to try and potentially grow that portion of your nest egg a little bit more than what you would otherwise be looking for of stable, steady. So we have multiple money managers that have a lot of different philosophies and different strategies to grow your wealth, but also give some good downside protection. Most of the clients that we work with, they don't want to be super aggressive with their portfolio. They're not looking to, you know, risk it all to possibly double their portfolio, but they want to get better returns and they're okay with some risk. So one of the strategies that I really like is our market guard sector rotator. And what this does is it looks at different sectors of the market. We realize that the tech sector has been pretty good over the last few years, but there's different areas of the market that perform better at different times of the year and different periods. And so what the sector rotator does, it looks at the different areas of the market and it skews your portfolio to be a little bit heavier in the sectors that are doing well and stays away from the sectors that are underperforming, not doing well. So it follows these trends. And it rotates throughout the year to try and maximize the growth that's happening in the different areas of the market. But it also has some good defensive strategies. So if things change, market conditions change, and the economy's struggling and dropping, then it has a proactive approach to be more safe, conservative, whenever those particular time periods arise. So it's done very well. And I really like that option for many people that are looking to get extra growth better than like the S&P or the NASDAQ.
0: And Josh, let's talk about liquidity inside of that portfolio.
1: Fully liquid. If you need to access it, you just give us a call and it takes 2 or 3 days, gets deposited in your account. You're not locking up your money for a long period of time.
0: And how can you style those accounts?
1: That can be IRA, it can be non-qualified, it can be Roth. What a great option for a Roth portfolio that is really earmarked to, you know, look for really good growth.
0: And what about trust?
1: Trust as well.
0: Yeah, that's just a great option as far as, you know, if you're not focused in on wanting guaranteed income, but you're looking for accumulation growth and, you know, having access to your money, that's a great option. And Russell, let's talk about who we clear through.
2: Yeah, so it's not the Kathy or the DeWitt and Dunn fund, right? We clear through some top brokerage firms or different money managers, and we use Charles Schwab as our custodian. So just a big name we all know and trust. So it's something, once it's all set up, you're able to see all your accounts, track and follow. But that's what we're here for, is just making sure your money's working right for you.
0: And then when we take a client on, as far as with managed money, you do an initial meeting to make sure that everything is set up?
1: Yeah, exactly. Whenever we open the account, we get it funded, we get it invested, we always do what we call our get connected meeting, where we come back, we sit down, we get you logged in. If you want the app on your phone, we'll help you download it, get your username and access, so you can keep a close eye on it if you want to. You'll have complete transparency to be able to see what's going on in the account. And then we schedule our review meetings on the calendar so that you know what's going on. Constant communication is important whenever you have money invested in the stock market.
0: And when we come back, we're going to talk a little bit about what your risk score is and what your risk number is, and perhaps doing a portfolio analysis to identify that. If you'd like to sit down with us, we're going to be out in Fort Worth, Arlington, and Dallas this next week. You can schedule an in-person meeting, a Zoom call, or conference call. The number we could be reached at live is 972-473-4700. That's 972-473-4700. I'm Kathy DeWitt Dunn. 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
0: Welcome back. I'm Kathy DeWitt Dunn along with Russell Wilhite and Josh Perkins. Thank you so much for joining our show today. We're glad that you're with us. And we were talking a little bit about managed money strategies and that DeWitt and Dunn clears through Charles Schwab. The money is fully accessible. You know, if you need the money, it takes a couple of days to get it. But let's also talk about people that have managed money and they don't understand their risk score. That's the biggest thing for me is when people have their positions, they think everything looks great, but they don't have any idea what their risk score is, what the historical data might be on some of their funds. And it's a little eye-opening, isn't it, Russell?
2: Yeah, it's a great place to start is just kind of review what you have and understand what you have, why you have it, and how it's performing. I think everything, it's important to know, okay, I'm taking so much risk for so much return. And if you're an aggressive, you know, foot on the gas, full throttle risk taker, and you're seeking these high rates of return, good for you and wish you the best with those kind of plans. But a lot of our clients and meetings we have, people walk through the door, you're trying to plan for retirement. You don't want to be going 100 miles an hour down the freeway. You don't want to be taking all this risk to try to get anywhere too quick. You want something that is the appropriate amount of risk and the appropriate amount of return for where you're at in life and where you're looking to go with retirement around the corner. So to start by running these reports and analyze, hey, I'm taking too much risk and not getting the return to go along with it. So for example, if you think your rate of return is good, but when we run these reports and we analyze your portfolio, if you can reduce your risk and get better returns, let's talk about what that looks like. Let's talk about why you might be invested in these funds or why your 401k or advisor has you in something with limited historical data and just really no long-term track record for performance.
1: It's so funny to me whenever people come in and they tell us, well, I'm happy with the returns I'm getting. My 401k is doing great and my IRA is working wonderful. But then we do the portfolio analysis and we're running through all of the actual data and explaining kind of what they actually own. And a lot of the big things that people don't realize is they might have 5 or 10 different mutual funds, but all those mutual funds that they have are invested in the same exact funds, so there's no diversification. And then we can run a stress test and we could say, well, if you leave your portfolio as is and we have a market correction like we did back in 2008, are you comfortable losing 55% of your portfolio? And they're like, I didn't know I was taking that much risk. I didn't know that's how much exposure I had. And so it's really eye-opening for people to be able to see that really clearly, plainly on the screen, and we kind of walk through different scenarios. Another thing that we see are people just don't know, am I getting the right return for the amount of risk we're taking, like you were talking about. You might feel good about getting 12% or 15% when the market's up, but what does that really mean? You could have possibly taken a lot less risk, exposed yourself to a lot less loss, and got a higher rate of return. So you got to understand that as well. And then everybody, well, a lot of people that we talk to don't even know how much they're paying in fees, and they don't even know if they're getting the value for the amount of money they're spending to have a financial professional do whatever that financial professional is doing. So understanding how much fees that you're paying into these mutual funds and these different portfolios, and are they truly adding value? Are they giving me a higher rate of return and protecting me better when the market goes down? Or am I just paying these fees for no reason and you know, not getting actually true value for that? So being able to understand those different aspects really helps you be able to make an informed decision as to, is it better for me to stay here or look at some other options?
0: I think that's a really great point. When you guys are sitting in your meetings, it's like, when you see those reports on all the fees, well, they think they're just paying a management fee. They have no idea that the fund fees are there, and sometimes they're extremely high. And that's really eye-opening.
1: Yeah, we've seen some mutual funds over 1%. They didn't even know. Their financial advisor didn't even tell them the mutual funds are scraping 1% off the top every single year, whether they're making money or losing money.
2: Yeah, the other day with one of the reports, one of the funds I looked at for a client, it was 1.65% on just the fund fee. And on the risk score 1 to 99, it was at a 90. And, you know, this woman, she's in her 60s trying to plan for retirement, and that is just not appropriate for her. And she had no idea. She had no idea till we ran these reports. It's eye-opening to see what you got inside your 401k, your IRA, your retirement accounts.
0: So if somebody wanted to come in to have an analysis done, let's walk through the steps and what is necessary to do the report.
2: Yes, it's great to call and get some information, ask some questions, and just kind of feel us out over the phone, find a good time day to set up a meeting in the office or via Zoom. What's so helpful just to make the most of your meeting is we can send you an email with a secure link for you to safely upload your financial statements so we can run these reports and kind of hit the ground running with reviewing the information with you in the meeting. It's a complimentary, no cost, no obligation. Again, it's just kind of like a checkup. Let's see how the portfolio's doing and where do we go from here. Sometimes portfolios are okay. It's not like everything is just bad and awful. It's just important to know what's inside there.
1: It's funny you say it's important for them to send us over the statements. You know, just a screenshot or snapshot usually doesn't give us enough information to be able to run a detailed analysis. But sometimes people give us the statements and they don't even understand how to read these complicated statements. And so I've had a lot of people say, well, here's my statement. Can you explain it and walk me through the statement? And they've had this, particular financial professional for years and years and years that they've been working with, and they don't even understand the statements that they've been getting over the years. So being able to understand where your money's at, what it's doing for you, how much risk you're taking, what are the fees that are involved, is really, like you said, eye-opening. Because as you're approaching retirement or newly in retirement, it is so important for you to be able to understand what your money's doing for you to be able to get the most out of what you have. You might not have $10, $20 million to invest. It doesn't matter. What matters is that you're getting the most out of what you have.
0: And that's important, especially as you approach retirement. I think one of the challenges is right now is that people think everything is okay. The markets are doing well. They're a little nervous. now's not the time to take your eye off of your portfolio. Now's the time to really analyze what you have. What does it mean? What asset classes are doing what inside of your portfolio so you can achieve your goals to retire or perhaps increase your income? But I do see it very often that people are not paying attention to their positions.
1: Yeah, because they don't know. They don't know. They kind of either just put their trust in somebody and then just kind of turn a blind eye. And that's where you run the risk of potentially making big mistakes, losing out on significant amounts of money, and find yourself having to possibly go back to work during retirement because you didn't have the right plan in place. You didn't have the right strategy to protect you.
0: Well, now, so many jobs are being lost to the AI bubble that if you lost your job or you retired and you lost a lot of money, you wouldn't be able to go back to work. Because now they're able to take some of these young kids that are coming out of college, hire them at a lower rate, and there's so many people that are looking for work, so you might not even be able to go back to what you were doing. That's the unfortunate scenario.
1: That's true, yeah. We're seeing people getting let go earlier than they were planning on retiring. And so, you know, hopefully those people have a plan and are ready. They didn't just procrastinate and wait to the last second. Once you have that plan, though, and you kind of have it all mapped out, that gives you the confidence and the peace of mind to know that your money is ready for you to retire, and you'll go into retirement with confidence, and you'll enjoy retirement more because you'll be comfortable spending the money, doing the things that you've been waiting for and dreaming about, and not have that anxiety in the back of your head. Am I afford this? Am I going to be okay if I spend this money? What happens if the economy goes into a slump? What happens if the market goes down? You're not going to have all of these concerns because you already have a plan in place that's going to protect you no matter what happens.
0: And if you're over the age of 59 and a half currently contributing to your 401k plan, did you know that you could roll those funds over? It's a non-taxable event. You're not going to shut down your 401k. You're still going to contribute and perhaps get your match, but you're going to have so many more options that are available to you outside of your plan. And from a holistic standpoint, it's going to allow you to be able to find out, can you retire? When can you retire? What kind of income can you generate? What does my growth opportunity look like? Also, if you're looking at long-term care, you have life insurance. There's so many things that come into play when you go into retirement. I can tell you right now that a lot of our clients have had medical issues later down the road, and you need to be prepared for that. Whatever that means, we can help put a plan in place. Also, Medicare is right around the corner. What are you going to do? You're going to call Josh, and you're going to call Russell. So the number we could be reached at live today is 972-473-4700. Again, that's 972-473-4700. I'm Kathy DeWitt Dunn, along with Russell Wilhite and Josh Perkins. We'll be right back to wrap up. Hi, it's Kathy DeWitt Dunn. I saw a t-shirt recently that said, too much of anything is bad, unless we're talking about bacon. 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
0: And welcome back. I'm Kathy DeWitt Dunn along with Russell Wilhite and Josh Perkins. Thank you so much for joining our show today. We're glad that you're with us. And I think what we talked about on break is everybody wants to hear what our bonuses are. That's a question that we get all the time. I love when people call it, what's your highest bonus? What's the biggest bonus you have? Well, what do you need it for?
1: Right, exactly.
0: Because we have bonuses all over the place.
1: So one of the things that we've seen a lot of people taking advantage of is some of these big cash bonuses. They're worried about market risk, they're looking at their money market accounts going down in interest rates, and they're wanting their money to actually work and get higher rate of return, but they don't necessarily need income, but they want to be able to participate in market gains when the market goes up, but have protection when the market goes down. So we have some companies that are offering a 21% cash bonus. You put $1 million in, they're going to add $210,000 on top of your $1 million. Market goes up, you get a good rate of return. Market goes down, you don't take any loss.
0: And also that one, I believe, if you didn't take out 10% 1 year, years one, two, and three, you can go back and just swoop out 30% at one time. I like that liquidity feature.
1: Yeah, we're working with a gentleman who is, he came up with the strategy himself. He's like, well, I'm either going to leave this money in the bank and earn 0% or put it into the annuity, get a guaranteed bonus, and I'm just going to pull off about 10% per year over the next 10, 11, 12 years. And fund my retirement. After that, I already have something else set up that I'm going to get some income from. So he was really pleased when we ran that illustration. If he just pulled 10% off per year and it sat in the bank, it would be completely depleted in 10 years. If you put it in the annuity, pulled 10% out plus some of the growth and the bonus, it's going to last him closer to 16 years. An extra, 6 years.
0: For safe money.
1: He's not taking any risk.
0: That's awesome. And then we have some income bonuses for people that need future benefits or want to have guaranteed lifetime income. The bonuses are very attractive still right now.
1: Yeah, one of the ones I really like that we talk about a lot that's still available is the Swiss Army knife, where you get 30% bonus.
0: Let me stop you there. What is so cute? We have people that call up and go, I want the Swiss Army knife annuity. And that's just like, it's just a name that we've nicknamed.
1: Only
0: it.
1: Available here at Dwight and Dunn.
0: Well, it is limited distribution.
1: Yes.
0: But yeah.
1: But yeah, we call it the Swiss Army knife because the three main concerns that almost everybody we talk about is I'm worried about running out of money. So this particular annuity provides guaranteed lifetime income and they give you a substantial bonus. So you put in, let's say you put in $1 million, they're going to give you a 30% increase day one to help grow your income base so that you get the highest payment. If you wait to turn income on 3 years, then you get an additional 15% on top of the 30. So now you're $1 million at $1.45 million. And once again, that is used to calculate how much income you're going to receive. So it provides guaranteed lifetime income. That's the one big concern that a lot of people have. It also provides enhanced payments if you need long-term care, whether that be in a facility or at home. So it gives you substantially higher income payments if you or your spouse or whoever goes into a facility or needs at-home care or long-term care. And then the big thing is nobody wants to leave their money to the insurance company.
0: Or to the state.
1: Or to the state. Or leave their money to the IRS. So this particular annuity has, if you don't end up using it, it has enhanced death benefit. So your beneficiaries can receive more money when you pass away, and then they get to decide how they're going to spend that money.
0: But wait a minute, Josh. If I give my money to the insurance company and I die, the money's gone.
1: Maybe that was true 50 years ago, but it's,
0: or longer.
1: it's been annuities have changed quite a bit. And so once again, it's important for you to explore all of your options and have the necessary knowledge to be able to make the best decision for you and your family.
0: Yeah, that's a great explanation. Thanks for sharing that. And then Russell also, what are our highest guaranteed fixed rates? It works much like a CD, but it's not. It's a fixed annuity. And it is issued by an insurance company, and the rates compound. What is the highest rate right now?
2: Yeah, right now we still have attractive rates on a 5-year at 6%.
0: Is that per year?
2: 6% per year compound annual interest, and that's guaranteed. So when you're looking and shopping for CD or guaranteed fixed rates, we have some of the best out there.
0: And what is the annual fee on that?
2: There's no fee, no cost, no charge. It's just like a CD, but it's a fixed annuity.
0: And how are the taxes reported?
2: That is one thing that's not like a CD. Taxes are deferred when it's inside the annuity. If you haven't taken withdrawals or taken any of that money out, you're not having to worry about paying tax each year on the money as it grows.
0: Which is a wonderful feature, especially for people that don't want to pay taxes right now. I don't really have anybody that comes in here that says, I want to pay all my taxes right now. That's the reason why we have all of these 401ks and large IRAs is they never wanted to pay the taxes, but now they got a big tax bill, don't they?
1: Yeah, I haven't met anybody that wants to pay more in taxes.
2: If you can keep more money in your pocket and less going to Uncle Sam, that's a successful plan that you don't have to worry about paying out taxes that you don't need to pay someone else.
1: You know, everybody says we need to raise taxes, but nobody wants to raise taxes on themselves.
0: Well, you know, taxes are always a big thing, right? Nobody really enjoys paying them. They're a necessary evil. And taxes and healthcare are going to be the biggest challenges for people in their retirement years, because obviously taxes are going to be going up. But then you've saved all of your money. You put it into all these deferred vehicles. And later down the road, oh my gosh, your RMDs are just going to hit you. And then now you're also hit with, Medicare premiums. There are so many things that people don't really take into account, but Medicare is right around the corner. Don't pay your house off. Don't use deferred money to pay your house off. Make sure you're working with somebody that can help you with your premiums. And I don't think people are going to be very happy in 2027 with Medicare.
1: Yeah, there's some big changes coming through Medicare, whether you're on a Medicare Advantage plan or you're going to be on a Medicare supplement plan with prescription drug costs. I think we're going to have some pretty significant increases. And so it's going to be really important. Anybody on Medicare, you need to shop around. You need to explore all of your options. Don't just assume the plan you've been on the last 5 years is still going to be the best plan for you. You could end up paying hundreds, if not thousands of dollars just because you didn't shop around and didn't explore all the different options.
0: So if I'm looking to get information on Medicare, what should I not do?
1: You should not call the 1-800 numbers, and don't talk to anybody who calls you out of the blue.
0: Yes.
1: That says you're eligible for this particular Medicare benefit, or you're eligible for a grocery card because you're on Medicare. Don't talk to those people. They're breaking the law. No one is allowed to make unsolicited calls and talk to you about your Medicare. You should definitely give us a call or whoever that is licensed and knowledgeable to be able to help you navigate all those options.
0: And if you'd like to sit down with us, give us a call today to schedule your appointment. 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We could also do a Zoom meeting or a conference call. 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I'm Kathy DeWitt Dunn. 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

0: A foot of total rainfall. Still could see a little bit of rain. The ground is saturated, right? So additional rain could cause a problem. But those really big, heavy rains, hopefully those are winding down at this point. We saw plenty of rivers get up near major flood stage or moderate flood stages. They peaked, they crested, and now we're just going to kind of watch those move on downstream. Still at least some risk of some rain moving across the state of Indiana, but nothing like the last 4 or 5 days. There are still flood watches, flash flood warnings out there across central Indiana. And then most of the heavier rains actually going to move more towards the Appalachian Mountains here for your day today.
1: And in Hawaii, Governor Josh Green also declaring a state of emergency and dozens of National Guard members on standby for deployment where they have received 2 or 3 feet of rain. 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

0: Back at it here live, Living the Good Life show, everyone. Excited to bring back here Ryan Kramer of the Sports Gambling Podcast. We're going to get into it. Have a little fun here. Go through the season of our G-Men, the New York Giants. All right, well, I'm going to have some fun now with you. Yeah, it's time. I'm excited about it. New York Giants, we always cover it here on the show just about every week. By the way, I didn't realize that Brian Burns, is he 6'6"?
1: He might be closer to 6'5", but I mean, he's a dude that looks like he's the guy that walks into the room of tough guys and makes them all scared. He just looks like a grown up, you know, like a grown ass man.
0: I just saw a nice, I guess it's just a nice little segment, and it was just talking about the defensive line, and man, the linebackers, everyone. It just seems like everyone's massive. This is the season. This is the season where the New York Giants make a statement. Do they win it all? No, maybe not. Probably not. But they do make a big statement, a nice splash with all of these moves that we have seen. And we're going to get started here. I want to see what you have to say, because I really want to get an idea of what you think their record will end up looking like at the end of the regular season. So here we go, starting with week one. Oh, my gosh. Can't believe it. Forget about preseason football, everyone. Let's get into it right now. Let's go. Cowboys, Giants. Who wins this game? It's at home at MetLife.
1: Sunday night. There have been some bad ones between the Giants and the Cowboys to open the season. This one feels different. Giants get the win.
0: Wow. Okay. I like it. I like Save it a game, lot.
1: Well, I think you're right. The defense is going to shock people. And I think the Cowboys' offensive line has been a weak point. And it could be the kind of line where if they're not able to get the run game going, Javonte Williams coming off a get-paid season. Yeah, I love the Giants. The shock will hear opening game.
0: All right, 1-0 Giants, but they got a tough one following this game. They play the Rams in Los Angeles. Finally, they play in Los Angeles.

0: Los Angeles, but I don't live there anymore. That sucks for me. Who wins this game?
1: I'm in the building. Rams coming back from Australia, maybe a little fatigued here. Andrew Thomas, one of the few people on the planet that has shut down Myles Garrett before. Giants shock the world.
0: Oh,
1: what
0: my
1: if
0: gosh.
1: They start 2-0?
0: All right, Titans in New Jersey or New York to play.
1: 0% chance Dable's coming back and getting a win. 3-0.
0: This is awesome. This is unexpected. The Cardinals next. The Giants face at home.
1: Well, one of the teams I can guarantee you are worse than the Giants. A little worried about their passing attack against the secondary of the Giants, but I think the Giants continue against this weak defense. Jackson Dart has a day here at home. 4-0.
0: We were just talking about Jaden Daniels. The Commanders welcome the Giants at home. Who wins this the following week?
1: This team's a mess. They made Dan Quinn fire all of his assistants. He made his first-round pick a middle linebacker that I don't think is going to change the defense categorically. The Giants historically own the Commanders 5-0.
0: Oh, my gosh. This is like... I don't even know the last time.
1: By the way, Washington also off an international game. So the Giants getting some good schedule luck here.
0: I mean, this is... When's the last time they started 5-0? Interesting. We're going to keep going here. Saints in New York or New Jersey. I mean, at home, the Giants, they do well over the years, though. Sometimes they just don't look the same. But this is interesting. The Saints, they're not there yet. I think they're still on a build.
1: Different juice in the home crowd now, too, with Jackson Dart, okay. Ken Scadaboo, Abdul Carter, Reese. At this point, the excitement's here because we started 5-0. Jackson Dart, chip on his shoulder for getting fewer Rookie of the Year votes than Tyler Shuck. Give me a 6-0. And by the way, their schedule does start on the easier side. It will start to get harder here. But and you can bet on these types of things. I do have a wager on the Giants to start 5-0. But yeah, they start 6-0 here. Down.
0: Oh my gosh.
1: Saints.
0: I love that we're doing this segment because I had no clue. All right, moving along here. The Giants might get their next or their first loss. Huh? They're going to Houston to play the Texans.
1: Insanely tough defensive matchup. I want to be a homer and say win because Houston also coming off a London game where they're playing the Jaguars. You know what? They go to the bye 7-0. Three games they get in the first 7 weeks where teams are coming off international play. Your audience is almost certainly thinking I'm a madman at this point.
0: Yeah. One of the best defenses in the league right there in the Texans, but we'll see. So you're going 7-0 right now. Next game, though, they do head to Philadelphia to play the Eagles, a division matchup there.
1: That's probably a loss. We'll just say they're going to split with the Eagles. We'll drop that one.
0: Okay. Finally, their first loss, ladies and gentlemen, from Ryan Kramer.
1: And they're looking ahead to a Thursday game. Yeah, that's good time to put a loss on the board.
0: Back home, though, the Giants welcome the Commanders yet again. What do you think here?
1: Giants defensive line is going to own this offensive line for the Commanders. Love it again here, especially with Tunsil out for most of the season. Giants get to 8-1.
0: Wow. Okay. Jaguars at home following that week. What do you think about that?
1: A little worried about this one. I'm going to make this a loss. I think the secondary gets picked apart in this one. Jags, for me, one of the best teams in the AFC. So I'll give them another loss here to get people off the scent.
0: Giants head to Indianapolis to play. Who knows? I'm assuming that Daniel Jones is going to be playing at that point, right, this season?
1: Yeah, and the Giants aren't losing to Daniel Jones. Again, same logic as Dable. That's a win. 9-2, baby.
0: Tough one coming up here following that game, December 6th. The 49ers head to MetLife Stadium to play the Giants at home.
1: Only the second time the 49ers have to enter the Eastern time zone for an early kick.
0: Yeah.
1: Give me the Giants at home.
0: Oh, my gosh. Dude. Are you sticking to this with your partner in crime there?
1: Oh yeah. We already did the Giants preview. We'll get to it, but I have them with a very lofty record prediction.
0: Unbelievable. Giants at Seattle, ladies and gentlemen. What do you think here, Ryan?
1: Now, again, this is tough spot. I think they get a lot. This is loss number 3 here. Tough spot here against the Seahawks. On the road, the Giants have not done well historically making the long cross-country trip.
0: They have to play the Browns. Shedeur Sanders going to MetLife, though, to play.
1: if he's even still on the team. Rumors are starting to brew that he might get dealt here before the start of the season. Todd Monken not happy with him so far. That's an easy win.
0: I mean, this is incredible here. Giants in Detroit following that game December 28th.
1: I think this is their fourth loss, another very difficult environment. It's Monday night for Detroit. Giants off a Sunday night. Or I'm sorry, the Detroit is off a Sunday night game, but this is a tough spot. I'd say this is loss number four for the Giants.
0: Are the New York Giants going to split it with the Cowboys? You already have them with a win the beginning of the season. They play the Cowboys here in Dallas. What do you think?
1: Nope. Giants sweep them this year. I'm saying this is different. Harbaugh enters the fray. He does well against the Cowboys historically.
0: Wow. Praise the Lord.
1: 12-4 with what? 12-4 with a game against the Eagles left.
0: Yeah, well, there you go. Okay, so Eagles and Giants. And you think at home, what do you think here?
1: I think the Giants, they might not need the game for the division, but they will need it to secure the number one seed in the NFC over the Chicago Bears. Giants finish the season 13-4. Get the bye in the playoffs.
0: I mean, it's taking me a while to count how many wins there are here. 13-4.
1: 13, baby. 13-4.
0: I mean, if that were to happen, and I'm not saying it won't, but if that were to happen, I mean, this would basically shut everyone up in the world of the media.
1: And the way that you, if you are a fan of the team and you're looking for the best way to bet an optimistic view on the Giants, and maybe you don't think they get to 13 wins like I do, John Harbaugh to win the coach of the year is still 8-1.
0: I can see that
1: if
0: for sure.
1: If this team wins the division, if they get 10 wins, 11 wins, whatever that is, he's winning this award. And so it's a better price than just taking them to have the most wins.
0: I think if I had to play devil's advocate, maybe I think the Rams win in Los Angeles.
1: Okay, fair.
0: I think perhaps the Texans take that win too at home. But other than that, I'm kind of with you on that. In fact, I might be a little bit hesitant to say that the Jaguars beat the Giants. So,
1: you go.
0: I don't know. I mean, either way, we can agree that the New York Giants are not the same football team they've been over the last few, years. A lot of people talking so much smack. A lot of Bears fans that I know out here saying, you're crazy. And I'm like, well, really? Because let me tell you something. I was crazy to say that the Bears were going to turn it around, and they did. And I personally don't think they turned it around like the New York Giants have. So,
1: The biggest difference, I think the one thing with the Giants turnaround that it will be very hot or cold. If the pass rush and the linebacking core and the replacements for Dexter Lawrence, like if the run defense is good enough and the pass rush is as good as it could be, it might not matter that the DBs are bad. And if they have a defense that's changing games because they're getting to the quarterback on the regular, we've seen this, right? That's what surprise teams look like. All of a sudden the defense figured it out. The defense is getting to the quarterback and causing turnovers. And, that's good teams generally have a good turnover ratio. Now they got to figure it out on the offensive side. But I think the defense is the part that makes the ceiling attainable.
0: There's no doubt about it. I'm really giddy about this. Any fans out there who are listening of the New York Giants, I think they're pretty much on the same side of us. Carl Banks really came out recently, who's also been on our show a bunch of times, and I respect him a ton. And this is a guy also, by the way, who's not a small dude, right? Huge guy who played for the New York Giants. And when he talks about the line and the size of the New York Giants on that side of the ball, it's really inspiring. It's it makes me feel really confident in what I think the team has done. So, I'm thinking that you're very close to being accurate when it comes to the record this season, for sure.
1: And I'd say the one little nugget that is kind of coming through all the beat reporters' writing is how big and long Reese and Edmonds are together as the linebackers.
0: Another big dude.
1: Yeah, you might not think about it, but having 2 6-foot-4 linebackers make it so that there's so many, like the throws become so much harder over the middle. And so, I think it is interesting, but the Giants haven't had good linebackers in years, and they now have depth at linebacker. Like they have a guy who probably should be starting in the NFL as a backup, and the two guys starting are incredible. And so, and we all love Brian Baldinger, who is a man who respects big men in contact. His jaw was on the ground when he watched Reese. And so I'm very excited to see him play real football.
0: I'm curious, though, when you're you're saying that, you know, the Giants may go 13-4. I can't believe I'm saying this for all of our fans here, our listeners in Dallas are probably laughing at us right now. But that being said, you know, you're saying this. Does that mean that they're going to win the division? That's what you're saying, essentially. You're saying they're going to win the NFC East.
1: I think a lot of people are high on the Cowboys this year, so local listeners are probably throwing stuff like, you guys are horrible. I think the reason to be skeptical there is that, you know, the offensive line has long been something that's been more than solid, and it's not. And I think on the defensive side, there's still a lot of question as to what this team will be. The scheme, it's a first-time play caller. He's a Vic Fangio disciple who most of his disciples haven't done well. And so it'll be very interesting to see, because remember, that defense was one of the worst defenses of all time. So even if they get better, they still could be ranked number 30. And as far as the Eagles, it's a clear path to stepping back. You fire Jeff Stoutland, the longtime offensive line guru. You have Lane Johnson talking about retirement. Maybe they don't have the same level of physicality on the offensive line, and that, you know, no A.J. Brown. Maybe the passing game doesn't work as well, and you're just a team with a really good defense. And so you're at that point, you're beatable. And so, yeah, could the Giants get to 11 wins, win the division? Like I said, I'm high on them with 13, but I don't think the NFC East is going to be a Division I with like 12 or 13 wins this year. I think it's going to be winnable with 11. And so, and again, them to win the division is like 5-1. John Harbaugh to win Coach of the Year is 8-1.
0: Wow.
1: If they win the division, trust me, he's winning Coach of the Year, so you might as well just bet on that.
0: As always, thanks, Ryan. We'll catch you next week.
1: Cheers.
0: Living the Good Life Show live. 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We'll be right back.

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3: Welcome back, everyone, from beautiful, sunny Southern California with America's doctor to us here sweltering in very hot weather in Dallas.
4: Yep, welcome back, everyone, Living the Good Life show here. And we do have America's real doctor, Dr. Jeffrey Barkey, back with us. How you doing?
5: Doing great. How you guys doing? Sorry to say, but it's it's horrible out here. 75 degrees, sky is blue, little ocean breeze going on in the OC.
4: Yeah.
5: Great to be with you guys.
4: Yeah, it's good to have you here with us. We were talking about heart disease right now, and just curious on your take. I mean, with the sudden loss of Senator Lindsey Graham, they kind of released the cause of death. At least they think the cause of death was an aortic tear. But have you kind of looked into that? I mean, is that something that is unavoidable?
5: Listen, I don't know much about Lindsey Graham and how he took care of himself. Did he get the COVID vaccine? Speaking of which, I saw a patient just the other day, brand new to me, brought in a whole list. These are all the surgeries and hospitalizations, medications, vaccinations that I'm on. And I reviewed the vaccination list. I'm going to do a post on this soon. And he had received 8 COVID boosters, 2 originally, and then booster after booster after booster. As late as last year, 2025, he got his final booster. And I made him promise he wouldn't do that again, let alone his 2 shingles vaccines, 2 pneumonia vaccines.
4: And oh, boy.
5: Update on tetanus and so on and so forth. And I said, why'd you do this? He said, well, I had cancer a long time ago and my wife made me do it. So encouragement from the wife and, you know, happy wife, happy life. Unfortunately, happy wife may be dead patient if he continues to put this poison in his body.
3: Grounds for divorce.
4: That's so scary. And exactly. That's the problem. We've got fear in the world now, right?
5: No, I'm talking to Marge. She's got to stop pushing your dad to get vaccinations.
4: Yeah, she's so against them.
3: My last vaccination was 74 years ago.
4: There you go.
5: Oh, that's great.
4: Okay, well, you know, speaking of vaccines, and by the way, reminding everyone, you could follow Dr. Barkey on Instagram pretty much everywhere. RXFOR Liberty. You've come on the show numerous times and you talk about how, you know, you're not a fan of vaccines. And yet they continue to develop them. In fact, they're coming out. In fact, I think they already have tests going on right now and studies for pancreatic cancers, melanoma cancer, you know, a bunch of different cancers. A vaccine for cancer, Doc?
5: Yeah, I guess it's possible. I haven't seen the release studies or the package insert or the ingredients or all the testing. I'm all for preventing disease, but unfortunately, pharma is all for making money. And by the way, I don't begrudge them for wanting to make a profit. Mm-hmm. You know, I charge patients. I make a living. You guys do. There's nothing wrong with that. But they're so biased in making money that they forget that maybe there's a better path forward. You don't want to get a disease, learn how to take care of yourself. There's a cluster of illnesses up in Ladera Ranch, which is inland from where I live here in Orange County. Mm-hmm. There's a very rare cancer in children called Ewing's sarcoma. It's been all over the news, especially locally here in Southern California. And there's been like 8 or 10 kids all within a couple years that came down with this Ewing's sarcoma bone cancer. And this is rare. So all the moms, as you can imagine, are up in arms and doing their little Sherlock Holmes investigation. And it looks like that the spraying of pesticides heavily in this area may be contributing to this cancer. Never mind that there may be other underlying illnesses, not short of cancer, that all these families up there are going through. We need to detoxify our life and learn how to live tox-free and learn how to live healthier. We can't completely detox. We're exposed to toxins all the time. Our body has a wonderful ability to detox itself by sweating and pooping and peeing, breathing, etc. But we need to limit the number of toxins we're exposed to, and we need to do a better job of taking care of ourselves, eating super clean, organic whenever possible, avoiding fast foods, processed foods, and the like. And that's not what we're doing. I mean, just look at unhealthy America. Look at any of the beaches right now. You see just obesity abundant. Go to any mall and watch people that walk by. They're all over the place. We've stopped taking care of ourselves. Now contrast that with pictures of old. Mm-hmm. And you see this from time to time. Old pictures from 50 years ago of people on the beach. It's rare you would see somebody that was overweight. Look at old pictures of Woodstock in like 1968 or whenever that was. Not an obese person out there. And this was not like a rich event like you see with Burning Man. This was like blue collar New York music festival. We are fat and happy. And I don't even know that we're that happy. We've stopped taking care of ourselves in part because our government encourages unhealth, in part because pharma and big ag have gotten advertisement going and so forth. And unfortunately, we just don't do a very good job of taking care of ourselves anymore.
4: 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I know you're busy, and we love having you part of the show every week here. Looking forward to having you back on soon.
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1: Back at it here live, Living the Good Life show, Dallas, Texas. We're going to get into a little bit more here with our next guest, Coach Tracy. Hopefully back with us shortly here. We're going to go live, actually, to the FedEx. I'm excited, the St. Jude Tournament Pop. Let's bring on Robert Miller, their executive director this morning. How you doing, sir?
2: Good morning, boys, man.
1: Good to see. It's good to have you on the show. You know, we've been excited. I mean, look, at waiting for the playoffs to begin. A lot of the season has been awesome. This tournament, though, kind of sets the tone now for what we'll see in the next few weeks. How's it going all week long?
2: Man, everything's beautiful. I mean, TPC Southwind is in fantastic condition right now. You know, the weather did get a little hot on us, but as far as like being crystal clear, as far as no rain, no impact like that, that's been great. I mean, it is the playoffs in August. I mean, it's going to be hot wherever you play. And so I think it adds a new level of just, you know, adversity for these guys when they're out here playing and really truly trying to move on to that next round. You know, we can't wait to crown a champion tonight. And I tell you, our leaderboard is phenomenal right now. I tell you, if you would have asked me the perfect scenario of what type of Sunday you'd like to have for a championship Sunday, I mean, having Sam Burns and Scotty go head to head in the final matchup, I mean, that you just can't beat that. That's going to be must see television. So, I mean, it's one of those things that the crowds have been great. I mean, it's just been outstanding watching the city of Memphis and the people around here just kind of rally around this tournament and really kind of show up in masses. Yesterday was a fantastic day. The galleries look good. You know, the activation pieces, everything we kind of threw at our fans this year as far as like the Grounds Plus initiative and all this other stuff that we're working on. I mean, everything is kind of just going off without a hitch. So it's a beautiful day, man. It's going to be a fun Sunday. We're excited.
1: Yeah, and the weather, by the way, I mean, pretty good, right? I mean, 88 degrees, I think, right now. I mean, you can't, like you said, get a better Sunday final round here. The experience is going to be second to none. And like you said, I mean, we were talking about this even before you came on. I'm like, oh, my gosh. Not only is Scottie Scheffler kind of back to where he, you know, we expect him to be, which is on top. Sam Burns, I mean, Tommy Fleetwood, Jake Knapp. I mean, the lists go on and on. Sung J.M., I mean, this is truly what it's supposed to look like, right? To begin the playoffs here, Coach Trace, are you back with us?
3: I am back. Good morning.
1: Yeah. What's your take on some of the stuff?
3: Well, I mean, I watched Friday's round. That Scotty shot that 61, and it looked like the easiest 61 ever shot. But TPC Southwind came back with a vengeance. You're not going to get it every day. So even the best in the world couldn't back up his unbelievable 61. But then here comes Sam.
1: Yeah.
3: And you absolutely have the big Dallas connection there with Sung J.M. It's just amazing to me how well these guys are playing and how literally you could go six shots back and still be in it.
2: Yeah, I mean, if you looked over the last couple of days, I mean, some of the numbers these guys are putting up on the front nine right out the gate has just been pretty phenomenal. I mean, they're really taking advantage of some holes they can capitalize on up front. And then once they get to the back, you know, the back nine's played pretty tough. And I tell you, I'm actually doing this interview standing on hole number 14 right now. And we do a promotion out here called Five for Five. So it's $5 beers for 5 minutes.
1: Ooh.
2: If they make a birdie. Last year on Friday, we only had one birdie doing this new promotion. And it was, I think, the third to the last grouping. So it went all day without a birdie. And we finally had a birdie hit. And it looked like a horde of zombies running up the bar trying to get beers and stuff like that. So, and I mean, honestly, now we're sitting here. And, I mean, I'm looking at this back 10 flag tucked in the back of 14. And you're just like, oh, yeah, this is going to be another good day on 14. So, and I tell you, that's kind of where I think the tournament's going to be won today or lost. I mean, you know, you're going to have these guys, you know, I think, doing pretty well on the front nine, but once they get to the back, especially once they get to 14, 15, and 16, I just think 14 is such a difficult par three, how it's tucked in the back. 15 is a very challenging short par four, but then they can bounce right back at 16, and whoever can capitalize on 16, which is a very big birdie hole, most likely an eagle hole for some people. I mean, I think these three holes are going to set up the whole story. And, you know, we're historic for playoff events. I mean, I think 24 was the only year we didn't have a playoff when Hideki just kind of did just finished 17 and 18 very strong. But I think every other year we've had a playoff, and so I have a feeling today we may be getting a little bit of extra golf
1: around
2: the bend.
0: With this event going on, I can't help but remember and always mention Mr. 59, Al Geiberger, 1977, he made PGA Tour history.
2: You know, we actually have a hospitality venue we actually dedicate to that. We call it Freight 59, yep, which is our VVIP. You know, leave it up to the PGA Tour to think of something great like VVIP, very, very important person. But yeah, I mean, so VVIP, which I love it. And so it's so cool to, you know, have an experience like that. But we call it Freight 59 because Memphis, you know, a big hub of freight. And then for that to honor that shot and that score,
1: yeah,
2: Freight 59 is our VVIP. I mean, it's a very, very popular venue for us as well.
1: Hey, Robert, so just kind of, you know, they're playing for a lot of money. They're playing for even more than what the purse is. I mean, obviously, FedEx Cup points and the big, big purse, if you will, towards the end of the season here, the postseason. But, you know, Scottie Scheffler right now, what, has like a 794-point lead or something like that? I mean, let's talk a little bit of business here. What's at stake here if you win? You know, just talk about what Matt Fitzpatrick wants to happen today.
2: Yeah, I mean, you know, I mean, the point system's there, but, I mean, everything is built to get to Atlanta. You know what I mean? Yeah. Like, at the end of the day, I mean, these players are just trying to make it to St. Louis, and then they're trying to be in that top field of 30. Because if you look at Tommy Fleetwood last year, think about what he did. He almost came here and won this tournament, just kind of fell behind just at the last minute. But he goes off to Atlanta, wins tour champ. I mean, that's a huge, huge thing for Tommy. And so, you know, to have these players come to Memphis, I think they all have one goal in mind. They either want to win it or they want to cross that 50 line. They do not want to be number 51 because that is a bad place to be at the end of this day.
1: Yeah. No, you're right.
3: Well,
1: you're
3: absolutely. Right. With the changes coming to the tour, being in that top 50 is becoming even more important to get into all those signature events. And there's a lot of guys that fell back yesterday that are going to be just firing at pins trying to get in.
2: Yeah, absolutely. And I mean, I can't wait for it. I mean, they're going to have to be strategic. I mean, like the way they've got Southwind set up, it's, you know, if you're not on the green, it's a very tough, you know, up and down on just about every hole out here. And so, they're going to have to be laser focused and pinpoint on everywhere they're at. And I'm excited to see it. I can't wait.
0: So, Robert, are you more excited about the brisket or the ribs?
2: So, I lived in Dallas-Fort Worth for about 8 years, and so I have fallen in love with Texas barbecue, and I've lived all over the country, and I tell you what, they're just nothing like it. Yeah. I'm definitely a brisket guy, and there's a few choice places I love to go, but the first place I ever got a chance to go to when I moved to Dallas was the Pecan Lodge, and it was mind blowing. It was good stuff.
1: Wow,
2: so
1: really
2: I'm definitely
1: good.
2: A brisket guy.
0: We're switching out of the Cowboys. Hey, how about those Cowboys?
1: I don't think, Robert, you're not a Cowboy fan, are you?
2: Not even close.
1: Can't stand it.
2: Can't stand the star.
1: Oh,
2: can't stand
1: him.
2: The color. Let me tell you why. I am a New Orleans Saints season ticket holder, and I am not a new one. We have been season ticket holders, or we started getting season tickets back in '86.
0: Wow.
2: So me and my father and my family, we've been going to Saints games forever. And back in the 91, 92, 93 heydays for the Cowboys, when the Saints were only selling like 25, 30,000 seats, you guys used to bring over buses upon buses. I mean, it was Cowboy home games. I mean, but it was great seeing, you know, those teams come through the Superdome and play like that. But, you know, when you go into Dallas and you're not a Dallas fan, but you work in sports, so you've got to listen to all the sports radio shows. And, it's just nothing but Cowboys all year. I mean, so it's just like one of those things that, you know, I'm not as bad as the Philadelphia Eagle fan. Trust me, Atlanta, I'm not a big – Atlanta's, you know, way worse than the Cowboys for me. But at the same point, I'm definitely a Saints fan, so I'm not a Cowboys fan, boys.
1: I love it. Well, we're all giddy for the upcoming season. There's no doubt about it. We wish you nothing but success. It's going to be pretty awesome. the spotlight shining right there on the FedEx St. Jude. I appreciate your time. I know you got a busy, busy Sunday here, but looking forward to seeing who wins at the end of the day.
2: Yeah, thank y'all so much, and let's go and have a strong finish, man. Make Memphis look good. I love it.
1: There you go. Thanks, right. Robert.
0: Thank you,
1: Coach Tracy. We'll catch you on the screen shortly, but
0: on the flip flop.
1: Pretty excited, man. I mean, a really great event, don't you think?
0: Yep.
3: Well, and as always, with St. Jude as their primary beneficiary, they do great work for a lot of families and just take really good care of these sick kids.
0: Danny Thomas comes to mind.
1: Yeah. Well, we'll get you back on next segment here. Maybe we talk a little bit about that great TPC golf course. I mean, it is truly beautiful on television, and it's not even close if you were there in person. It's just another totally different experience. All right, more to come here, though, live, everyone, from Dallas, Texas. Stay with us. 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Dial to finally invest, 877-646-5347. You hear a lot about investing in gold or silver, but the real question was never if you should invest. It's who you can trust when you do. So give Noble Gold a call. Those are our people. We love them. We trust them. They're the best in the business. Tell them we sent you. 877-646-5347. More throughout the show. Immuno 150, a little wellness segment with Mr. H. Ryan Kramer joins us back. We're going to cover the leaderboard again, get into the upcoming, three playoff series after this week's, and so much more. And then preseason football. Yeah, we'll dissect a little bit. Stay tuned. We'll be right back.

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1: One of these days, we got to get to Africa. Maybe we'll do a golf trip. You know, Coach does these abandoned dunes trips with his buddies. Imagine going to South Africa with Coach. One day, Coach, we can go watch, you know, some zebra, and you know, a few hours later, we're teeing it up in Africa under that beautiful, that huge sun.
0: Yeah. Under the guise of Gary Player.
1: Yeah. Coach, what's up, man?
2: Hey, good morning. Yeah, that sounds like a great trip. Let's do it.
1: Yeah, it does. Well, that was a good report we had from Robert Miller, executive director of the St. Jude, and playoffs begin, man, and you know there's a lot at stake. We didn't cover as much as maybe we can right now, but a lot of American flags that are playing very well, so to speak, in this golf tournament. In fact, a lot of them also, you know, in the top 10 as far as FedEx Cup points are concerned. But yeah, I mean, this is what it's all about. I mean, you know what I mean? When you look at it, it is a business, but it's also you want to win. You want to win it all, and we're almost there.
2: Well, and with the way that the PGA Tour is going to restructure, being in the top 50 is more important than ever, because that makes sure that you're in the top realm of the tour and being able to play in all the signature events. For example, yesterday, Jordan Spieth struggled and dropped to about 19th, and he is on the bubble right now at 51. So he needs to put in a good round. So you've almost got the tournament within the tournament. So there's going to be a lot of great reasons to watch today, and the quality of play, because Southwind is not easy. The finishing holes are really tough. But when you start out on Friday like Scotty did, making five birdies in a row, something I don't know what that's like. I've never started with five birdies in a row.
1: Yeah, start a round with five birdies.
0: 61.
1: Yeah. No, you're right, Coach. You're playing essentially for your future. You know, yeah, you're playing for a lot of money right now, right? A lot of money right now you are. But if you don't play well, you may not have you may not be playing on the tour next year. And if you are, you're praying, you know, that you're playing in certain ways, like exemptions, invitations, whatever it is. But yeah, this is a lot on the line.
2: Yeah, no doubt about it. I mean, it's great to watch. You can see the extra pressure that's on all the players, and to watch two good friends in that final group going out trying to beat each other's brains in is going to be a lot of fun.
1: They've been doing that pretty regularly, it seems like, over the last few weeks.
2: Oh yeah, and when they're at home, they get together and they play, and Sung J.M. is right in the middle of it too. And when they play for fun, so to speak, or the money in their own pockets, Sung J. says he's never beaten Scotty. So it's just going to be great golf, and it's nice to see Jake Knapp overcoming the injuries that he's had this season and putting himself back in the mix. I mean, that sweet swing that he's got that just launches the ball is just fun to watch.
1: Yeah, and he started the tournament actually higher than Scotty did. I mean, I think he ended up with a 65. So, you know, if Scotty Scheffler doesn't come back the next day and shoot 61, we wouldn't be talking about this right now, because he's on top with a two-shot lead, but he shot a 68 on day one. And he turned it around with a 61, which is incredible, because yesterday he shot another 68, which probably wasn't great. You know, he didn't play well. I mean, I think if he played a little bit better, and you know, he'd probably have a 5-shot lead, 6-shot lead, maybe right now.
2: Well, and you just don't know how hot that putter's going to get. I mean, it's going to be 100 degrees, and your shirt's going to change colors. But if that putter gets hot again, it's a done.
1: Yeah,
2: I mean, Scotty's just sitting there reminding everybody who he is. So I don't see him ending the season with only one win.
1: Yeah,
2: I think
1: that's what you were saying, Dad. I mean, like, it's kind of crazy that he has one win this
0: season.
1: Back
0: in January.
1: It's crazy. I mean, and everyone, like, forgets the fact that he actually, it's not like he's played poorly.
0: Right.
1: You know what I mean? Like, he hasn't played up to his standards. He also has been hurt. But it's not like he's not making cuts.
2: Well, yeah, exactly. I mean, for him, a bad turnout is coming in third, you know? I mean, even when he's gotten off to slow starts all year long. But, man, it's not where you start, it's where you finish.
1: Yeah, no doubt. All right, we're going to come back with another hour here live, Living the Good Life show. Don't go anywhere. We will talk preseason NFL football. We are just a few weeks away. Man, it's going fast. I think it's like maybe 18 days away from week one, something like that. I don't know exactly. I have to look at that.
0: Are the Chicago Bears the Indiana Bears?
1: You know what? They're coming out and saying they will maintain Chicago Bears, but they are definitely moving. Huh. Today's show presented by 12 Cuts Brazilian Steakhouse. If you're here in Dallas, Texas, Plano, Texas, in fact, a cut above the rest, 12 to be exact, some of the best meat you'll ever have. Damn right. Come visit them for happy hour, unwind after work, or just start your evening with friends right there at 12 Cuts Brazilian Steakhouse, only at 12 Cuts. Check them out. All right, coming back to you live here, Living the Good Life. Stay tuned.

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2: The ceasefire expires tomorrow. I'm Carmen Roberts, Fox News. Monday marks 60 days since the U.S. and Iran signed the Memorandum of Understanding, with reports of very little progress on a diplomatic solution to reopen the Strait of Hormuz. Fox's Trey Yingst reports from Tel Aviv.
3: This weekend, Iran continued attacks in the Strait. On Saturday, a bulk carrier reported being hit by an unknown projectile. A day prior, an Emirati oil vessel was also targeted. With a focus on Iran, we're also tracking the latest developments between Israel and Iran-backed Hezbollah in southern Lebanon. Hezbollah violated the ceasefire over the weekend, wounding three Israeli soldiers. This prompted Israel to launch a new round of strikes against targets in southern Lebanon. Overnight, the IDF warned residents of northern Israel to be prepared for loud explosions throughout the night as operations against Hezbollah continued.
2: Lala weakens to a tropical storm after lashing the big island of Hawaii with strong winds and heavy rain.
4: And tragically, we know that it's already turned deadly over on the big island, where the first and the strongest impacts likely were felt. The Hawaii governor, Josh Green, confirms one person was killed in a car accident.

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2: 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Stupid is a choice. I'm warning you, bro.
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4: I do, Tom. Thanks for having me. And, you know, I say the same thing. Your guns are hungry. You got to feed them. They get sad in the safe. Sitting there all alone.
5: You can kind of hear them.
4: You don't want to do that to them. You got to get them out. Yeah, you got to get them out. You got to feed them. You got to exercise them.
5: There it is. I mean, all right, so what's the story? What is the Ammunition Depot? Where'd this come from?
4: Yeah, sure. So Ammunition Depot, we've been in the market for 15 years, and we really just saw the need for the easy ability, good quality, good selection, but most importantly, great customer service. So there were certainly many people out there that were already selling ammunition online, some of the big names that everybody knows. But where we saw a need in the market was on customer service that just won't quit. And so when I talk about this, one of the things that I say all the time is no reasonable person will leave an interaction with Ammunition Depot unhappy. And the reason for that is not because we're perfect. Mm-hmm. Nobody's perfect. When we mess up, we own it and we fix it. It's really not a hard thing to do. It's just expensive. And we've decided that it's worth doing.
5: But you also have to be willing. You have to say, okay, this is going to be our core value. This is what we're going to do, is we're going to try to make sure that everybody is satisfied and do whatever it takes to get there. Tell me about the company and Ammunition Depot. What do you guys have? What do you do?
4: Yeah, sure. So we're one of the larger online suppliers of ammunition, firearms, and shooting accessories. So as the name would indicate, ammunition is a very large part of the business. But we do other things also, firearms and shooting accessories, magazines, reloading equipment, gear, you know, all of these kinds of things. But our bread and butter is ammunition. We've got a great selection and near the best pricing in the market across everything that we do. We don't try to be absolutely the best priced in the market on every product, because if you do, you can't provide the appropriate level of customer service. So our internal reviews show that we're among the 15% best on everything that we sell in the market. And that's really where we strive to be. We want to be there for our customers forever, not just when things go crazy. And not just when things aren't crazy like now and we're in a more normal, market price.
5: You know, I look at price. Everybody looks at prices online. A 9mm is 23 cents or 24 cents or whatever it is, you know. And people will strain to try to save 1 or 2 cents around.
4: It's exactly right. And you can bend over backwards and go to whoever maybe happens to be cheapest that week and, you know, risk that if something goes wrong, they're not going to be there and that they're not going to have what you need and they're not going to be able to stand behind their product. You know, the other thing that we do, and it's a good point, people kind of driving 10 miles to save a penny on a tank of gas. We all know that the prices are going to move in this market. When people panic and there's panic buying out there, the prices go up. And we actually hate those environments. Our customers are not happy paying those rates for ammunition. We're not really so happy selling them there either. The reason we have to sell them there is because our costs go up when that happens. And so we have been working across our entire 15-year history to kind of innovate and bring as much value as we possibly can to our customers. And we're not really ready to announce this yet, so I'm going to tease a little bit. But in the coming weeks, we're going to be releasing a product, a new way for customers to buy ammunition so that they can build an ammunition reserve now in a normal market price environment so that they do not have to participate in the panic buying when things go crazy. And they'll know that they have access to ammunition that was reasonably priced from somebody that they can trust.
5: Okay, you and I have never talked before this call, and I am just going to I'm going to make a guess here, okay?
4: Sure.
5: You can confirm or not confirm, but I have been saying for 10 plus years to everybody who would listen, in investing, they call it dollar cost averaging. Buy a little bit, buy a little bit, buy a little bit. And I've been telling people to do the exact same thing on your ammo. Buy 100 rounds. You know, when the prices are up, buy a little bit. When the prices are down, buy a little bit. Before you know it, you're going to turn around and go, wow, I've got a whole bunch of ammo here, and I don't really care what the price fluctuation is. Am I getting close?
4: You're a smart man, Tom. you're very, very close. You know, and the innovation that we've brought there, really relies on the trust that we've built with our customer base. So the big problem with what you've talked about is if you want a good price, on 100 rounds, you kind of have to buy it locally. You can't really buy 100 rounds online and have it shipped to you at a good price.
5: Doesn't make any sense, no.
4: Because of the shipping, right? And so what we're building here, and again, there'll be more information in a couple of weeks. Right now, we're in an invite-only preview as we kind of work out the bugs. But you'll be able to buy a little bit, like you said, over time. We're going to hold it for you.
5: Oh, so that's it's brilliant.
4: It's insured.
5: You're
4: climate
5: taking
4: control.
5: Care of the shipping costs that way.
4: Yep. It sits with us until you're ready for it. You ask us to ship, and then depending on how much you ask us to ship and where you want it to ship it, there may be shipping and taxes needs to be paid at that time, but you won't have to participate in whatever the market price is for the ammo at that time. So we'll have a lot more information about this coming soon, including the name, but I'm kind of on embargo. I probably said more than my team wants me to say already.
5: All right, so what's hot right now? What are people buying in bulk and trying to really stock up on?
4: Yeah, I mean, to be honest, the bulk items that people stock up on rarely change. And so it is right now 9mm FMJ and 223.556 55 grain. And it kind of always is. Mm-hmm. We used to see a lot of people kind of stocking up on 22, but that market really isn't as hot as it used to be. And part of it is price. 22 has come up quite a bit on price. I think it's close to 9 cents right now. And I mean, I remember it at 2, 3, 4 cents.
5: Yeah.
4: I remember when 5 cents was a lot. Let's put it that way. And maybe dating myself a little bit here, but I think that that's probably part of it. But also that I think people are more focused on stocking up for self-defense training. Mm-hmm. And, you know, 22 is kind of a different beast, right? It's really not considered a self-defense round. I think that is probably why. But I would also say there's a very weird thing happening in the market right now, which your listeners may not have heard of or heard about at this point. It's very odd because I've never quite seen the market like this before. There's not a lot of supply in the market. So even on like 9 and 223, which are the most common, they probably make up, depending on the business, between 50 and 80% of the revenue of a business selling ammo is going to be in 9 and 223. It's not a lot of that coming from the major manufacturers in the marketplace. Yet, prices haven't really moved, which is good for the consumer, but it's not normal. Normally, when there's not a lot of supply coming, prices go up. So I will openly admit I have no idea what is going on, Tom. But it is kind of a weird thing. And if we're going to talk about, you know, where the market is and what people are stocking up on or not, I would put that out there for your listeners. And I suppose the point of all that is we are in a normal market price environment right now, but we never know how long it's going to last.
5: Yeah.
4: I don't like to participate in fear mongering, and I'm not doing that here. I truly don't know, but the market is weird right now.
5: Well, to your point, though, but if you have a shortage, or at least the availability is not what it has been or what you think it should be, logically, one would say there is at least a decent chance at some point the prices are going to be adjusted to allow for that market consideration and going, okay, in other words, prices could go up is what we're talking about. So it's
4: correct.
5: Never a bad, when prices are low and they are, now look, if you've been buying ammo for 30 years, prices are not low now.
4: They don't seem low.
5: Yeah, no, right. But then again, you also can't buy a car for what you could buy it for 30 years ago. So it's kind of the same thing.
4: I paid $5.50 for a gallon today.
5: Yes, exactly right. All right, so tell me this. What's the story with Dan Woljan? Where did you come from? How did you get into this thing?
4: I've got, a very weird story from that perspective. I grew up in Pennsylvania, right outside of Philadelphia, and I grew up in a very suburban area, so not like we were going out back and hunting, but my family was involved in the shooting sports. My father was a hunter, and I was exposed to it. You're not going to believe this. I've gone to Utah to hunt antelope. I've never gone whitetail deer hunting. I have tried and tried and tried growing up. It's crazy. It's really odd. I would set it up every year, and whatever weekend it happened to fall on, the guys I was going with were all snowplow drivers. And it would snow, and they would all have to go to work, and the hunt would get canceled. This happened, I don't know, maybe 4 or 5 times, something or other thing that ultimately canceled the hunt. So I found that really very funny. I still remember practicing. You know, I'd never really been shooting. I had a Mossberg smooth barrel that I was shooting slugs out of. This is what I was going to take to go deer hunting. And I remember I found an outdoor range. I went up by myself. I must have shot 50, 60 rounds of 12 gauge.
5: Ouch.
4: Man, I couldn't move the next day. It was almost a good thing that the hunt got canceled. My whole right shoulder and chest were all bruised. You know, I didn't have anybody there at that point, unfortunately, to teach me. So anyway, fast forward many, many years through many different avenues. I was actually educated as an engineer, and then I worked in finance for some time. And then I was able, lucky enough, to join the founders of this company, Ammunition Depot, who were growing like crazy and needed some more bodies there to help. And over the years have become the CEO and also the owner of Ammunition Depot. So I've been firmly entrenched in this industry and this culture for over 15 years now. But I'd say it all started. I'm actually, while we're talking about this memory things, when I was a kid, I built a flintlock pistol from a kit with my dad. I remember that now. That's probably the first exposure that I had to this world was that. And then here we are. Yep. You know, who would have thunk it?
5: But Dan, I like the approach. You say, look, we may not be the cheapest. We're going to be real close to the cheapest, but we are going to be the best. We're going to take care of you, and you're going to enjoy, you know, your relationship with us. And if there's a problem, we'll own up to it, and we'll take care of you. I think that's a very enlightened approach.
4: I appreciate that, and I'll just say, because my team will get mad at me if I don't, we may be the cheapest.
5: Sure. Yeah, you've got to check.
4: A lot of times we will be the cheapest. But not always. It's not our primary goal. Our primary goal is to ensure that we're running a healthy business, taking care of our customers, and that we're going to be here next year and in 5 years and in 10 years and 50 years, God willing.
5: Yeah. And honestly, at least from my perspective, I've gotten to the point where the 2 cents a round or whatever it is not worth worrying if I'm going to get the shipment or what's going to happen or what condition it's going to be in when it gets here. Is the box going to be broken open? Is your ammo spilling out all over the place? I want to deal with a reputable company that cares.
4: We are that for sure.
5: Dan, thank you so much. I appreciate it. It's called Ammunition Depot. Good luck with the whole thing, man.
4: Thanks, Tom. Appreciate it.
5: All right. Don't go far. We'll be right back with more Gun Talk.
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0: Oh, this is just a quick little side trip. See the story by A.W.R. Hawkins. This is, a month or two ago. Chicago White Sox support gun control lobbies in every town for gun safety. So the Chicago White Sox used an X post to proclaim their support for Mike Bloomberg-affiliated Everytown for Gun Safety. 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So the White Sox put out a post on X to support that. The Philadelphia Eagles did the same thing. They marked Gun Violence Awareness Day with an X post. They changed their team logo colors from green and white to orange and white. Orange is the official color of the Gun Violence Awareness Day. My thought on that is this. I guarantee you that the gun ban lobby, the Everytown for Gun Safety people, went to these sports teams and encouraged their social media people to do something just to support this gun safety measure. And the people involved just think, well, at the teams, they think it's a freebie. They'll just throw it out there. Who could object to that? Not understanding that this is the gun ban lobby. These are the people who want to take away all our guns. Without a doubt. Not overstating it. They clearly say that. Every once in a while, they'll actually say the quiet part out loud. And, we can shrug and go, yeah, okay, that's just stupid. Or I'm just not going to watch their shows or their games. Okay. But that really doesn't do anything because they don't know why. If they feel the impact at all, they don't know what happened. The only way that it has an impact is if we respond directly to them. And every time you see it, you respond with, no, you guys are wrong. You have been conned by the gun ban lobby. It's why 25 years ago, I created the Gun Talk Truth Squad. Our motto is, a lie left unchallenged becomes the truth. Therefore, we will challenge every lie. Every time we see it, every time we hear it, we will push back. We will not just shrug and go, oh, yeah, it's just the way it is. It's just the media. It's just the sports teams. They're just all woke. No. The way you get them to stop doing that is to push back and say, yeah, there's a cost here. You think that everybody agrees with you. We don't. And if they get a couple of comments, they ignore it. If they get 100 comments, they start to pay attention. If they get 1,000 comments on their websites, on their X post, and every other place, then somebody internally is going to go, what was that? Who did that? Who thought that was a good idea? Why did we get outside of our lane? We're a sports team. Why are we getting involved in these social causes that actually cause us pushback when we can just stay away from it and not suffer any ill effects? I'm not saying they're going to become pro-gun. We just don't want them to be anti-gun. And the only way you do that is with leverage, with force. Force being, in this case, social media pressure. And I'm not talking about physical force, okay? And when I created the Gun Talk Truth Squad way back, like almost before there was an internet, this is old school, fun stuff, stories to tell. The idea was we couldn't get into the media. We really didn't have a way when articles were published and such, but newspapers would publish our letters to the editor. So I asked for volunteers. I wanted to get 2 people in each state. I wanted to have 100 volunteers who would be the 2 squad members, who would respond with letters to the editor where we could get a positive message out. I asked for 100. I got 10,000. And now it's 80,000 or whatever it is. It's crazy. And while we aren't sending letters to the editor anymore, we are, in fact, posting things and hunting down these stories and pushing back. If we don't do it, no one will. If we let a lie, let it go unchallenged, it becomes the truth. When they say this particular gun is responsible for all these murders, we know it's not true. But if we don't challenge it, it becomes the truth because that's what people hear. They hear it and they believe it. It's why so many people right now, if you ask them, if you said, what is an assault weapon? They will say, well, that's a machine gun. Because that's what they've been told over and over again for decades. We know it's not true, but they don't know it's not true. How could they know? So if you say, okay, I don't have time, I don't have money to be involved in other things, I'm not going to go to the state legislature, I wish you would, but if you're not, you could become an online social gun rights warrior. Hunt down these stories and respond to them. And then send the links for these stories to all your friends online. And say, I need each of you to respond in the comments section. I need each of you to respond with a reply on X to this. And believe it or not, you may not be on X, which was Twitter. It is now where the media goes. It is now where politicians go to check the pulse, to find out what's going on, to get their messages out. It has become the platform for that. Now, if you want to do, you know, stupid cat tricks, you got, you know, TikTok and maybe Instagram. Instagram is a bit more grounded, perhaps, maybe. But if you want to have influence with people who have power and have the ability to make changes, X is the place. Just, it's free. Go over and join X. If you get there, follow me. I'll give you lots of information. I'll give you a lot of things that you can do to help you become a gun rights online warrior. I am at Gun Talk over on X. Follow me over there. All right. Give me a holler. 866-TALK-GUN. Have you been shooting? What have you been shooting? I'll give you my range report when we come back. I'm Tom Gresham. This is Gun Talk.
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2: Throughout the whole inside of the house?
1: Of course.
2: All around the foundation outside and all around the outside door frames and windows?
1: Yes. 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
17: Be for Republican senators pushing for approval of the Save America Act to take to the floor themselves for days on end. That is not a filibuster. That's because they're not trying to block something. Those would just be really long speeches. And so far, Republican senators who support the Save America Act have not shown a willingness to command the floor for hours on end. Moreover, just holding the floor for hours on end doesn't necessarily earn a result either. The Senate could then just quit for the day because the Save America Act isn't even the pending business before the Senate. Plus, the Senate doesn't have to approve a lengthy adjournment resolution anymore. The Senate would still meet every 3 days to comply with the Constitution during the recess. With the Speaker's Lobby, Chad Pergram, Fox News.

0: President Trump's executive order on the new vaccine schedule is certainly sparking a lot of conversations. We just had one of those, as you heard, with former Trump administration Surgeon General Dr. Jerome Adams. The order is also raising questions from parents about vaccines at a time when many families are getting ready for a new school year and, in some cases, figuring out how to comply with vaccine requirements for students. The administration says the changes are about rebuilding trust.
1: There has been lots of discussion at HHS over the past year and a half regarding the cumulative effects of all the vaccines.
0: Dr. Stephanie Herodopoulos is the Principal Deputy Assistant Secretary for Health at HHS and Director of National Health Communications in the Office of the Surgeon General. She joined me earlier this week on the Fox News Rundown.
1: They're taking a fresh look. There are 11 vaccines now that are well established that is not changed for children and adolescents. Those should continue, but we really need to think broadly why so many new ones since 1980 that has exploded. And so I do appreciate that they are taking a fresh look. Look, all of these vaccines will be available to the American people. This is now just giving choices to parents and empowering them with knowledge, with shared decision and informed consent, with risk, benefits, ingredients, and adverse effects. I do believe the American public do need that full transparency at this point. As you know, during COVID, there was a lot of problems with misinformation on both sides. And here we are trying to get the trust back to Americans, give parents that trust so we don't see outbreaks in the future. So we really need to gain the trust. And this is a giant step in the right direction that Secretary Kennedy and President Trump has ushered to the finish line with the executive order.
0: You mentioned parental choice. Obviously, I want to talk about kind of what this executive order is and what it isn't. So if my child's pediatrician disagrees with these new schedules, wants to keep what was in place, does the pediatrician have the option to do that and make that recommendation to parents?
1: We live in a free country, and we always have. The parents now have the power of more knowledge to make those decisions for what they think is best for their child. Look, all of these vaccines will still be paid for by Medicaid and CHIP program and VCP, Vaccine Children's Program. That ability and having access to all of the vaccines will maintain. Your pediatrician, with shared decision, talking about the informed consent of the risks, parents can then make the decision of what they think. In the different buckets, these are recommended you should get. These are recommended with shared decision. And if you are high risk, these are the vaccines you should get. They will all still be available. That is not going away.
0: And it doesn't change what's available to pediatricians to recommend to parents.
1: That's right. In fact, there's more choices because what President Trump said is he'd like to see the single antigen MMR coming out eventually like we used to. I remember as a family medicine physician and mother of three, I gave that flexibility back in the early 2000s and late 1990s to my patients when I was in residency in medical school. If they wanted to pull it apart, we could. And that got them over the hump with vaccine hesitancy. We had the ability to do that. But after 2008, Merck decided that, you know, they were not producing the single antigen MMR. So now they actually will, when it's available, more flexibility on getting them over the hump. I recommend children get the measles, rubella, and mumps vaccine, whether they do it single dose or they do it all together.
0: The president and you have talked about, you know, splitting up that MMR into three single doses. One, that's not available currently in the country, right? So do you expect that to change? And if so, how long before that option is available? And will it cost more? In other words, are you going to have to pay for like three doctor's visits instead of the one?
1: Yeah, I don't know how long it'll take it to get it to scale for domestic production, but just having that decision on the table to move forward in that direction, I don't know how long it could take. It could take years. So what we need to let parents know now is that the MMR vaccine is available in the future. The single antigens will be. As far as costs go, more children's visits possible, but we are definitely not going to change that the Medicaid, CHIP, and VCP are paying for those vaccines.
0: As a physician, do you have confidence in the current MMR vaccine?
1: Well, as a physician, I gave it many times to my patients, but I would tell you there were patients that were disappointed when the MMR became combined because they wanted to get the single doses. And so having that option back would be better. The MMR is a live attenuated vaccine, which means it has a live virus and it's been weakened. And not everybody is eligible to get this vaccine. If you are immunosuppressed or have cancer and on cancer treatments, you cannot take it. So, and if you're pregnant, you cannot take it. It's not recommended. But, if this gets some parents over the hump to get their children vaccinated, especially for measles, like we see the measles outbreak now, then I think in the future that is a plus to have the option and the flexibility.
0: You talk about vaccine hesitancy. I'm interested kind of on your take on that. You are sort of describing this new schedule as a way to potentially combat vaccine hesitancy. Is that one of the goals? And how big a worry is that at HHS, this vaccine hesitancy? I don't know how new a phenomenon it is, but you've mentioned, obviously, we've seen in some areas a new outbreak of measles and things like that.
1: I think that COVID didn't help. I think that we need to regain the trust of the American people. We are not anti-vaccine. We want to make sure that people have all the choices available and that we get them to the point where we do have herd immunity. Right now with measles, herd immunity is at 95%. We're at 92.5%. We would love to get it back to 95%. If we can get people to get the vaccine. So this is a bill of thought on doing that. But we also embedded with this EO is, for more research, we need to do randomized control trials against placebo with longitudinal studies and seeing what the cumulative effects of the vaccines are. We have a right to know that. And I think parents do too. And that is hopefully in the future that the task force that's assigned in HHS will do that and find the best trials to bring to research at NIH.
0: Is this a way to kind of restart those conversations at school district levels and kind of rethink what they are requiring students to have before they can enroll in school?
1: I think that each state and district should come up with what they think is best for them. Each state, that's why I'm a Federalist at heart. We have that autonomy to do that. I think, though, that we can give the recommendations on the federal level, pared down, and states see to it as they feel for what works best for them.
0: Obviously, in the day or so since this was announced, we have heard from the pharmaceutical companies that these vaccines are well studied. They are well tested. Is that not the case? Is there an gulf in the understanding of some of these vaccines and what the potential side effects are? Are they understudied?
1: Well, there are no randomized controlled trials for them against placebo, and there are no trials that have the cumulative effects of all of the vaccines that we have now compared to 1990. So I think that there should be a fresh look at that at this point. Compared to other peer nations, we need to relook what we're doing here in the United States.
0: I know the The EO itself doesn't really talk about this link to autism. It's something that the president wants investigated, is something that Secretary Kennedy has certainly talked about as well, kind of suggesting there could be a potential link here. Is that still an open-ended question in your view, in sort of the medical consensus view, that there could be a link between autism and vaccines, given that, you know, obviously there's been a lot of pushback on that idea and that suggestion from a lot of, you know, your medical colleagues and other health organizations?
1: For many years, the medical establishment has pushed back on that idea, and I understand why. We definitely don't want to create hysteria, and we don't want to cause diminished public trust in vaccines. We do understand that vaccines save lives, but there has been an explosion of autism in our country, and I think we should understand why. I am not saying that vaccines are causing that, but we need to study why, the whys. And Dr. Bhattacharya and Secretary Kennedy have pledged their time and their money and their expertise and the researchers to figure out the whys. I believe autism is multifactorial causes, not just one.
0: You mentioned COVID. Is that also that suggestion also a contributor to some of that vaccine hesitancy that you say has kind of increased over the last few years, especially since COVID?
1: Well, I think whenever you have a vaccine that has been pushed upon the people with extreme, unfortunately, ramifications, that it does hinder some trust. And I think that for the very young who are healthy and not at risk, having that obligatory vaccine does not make sense. And we are talking about the childhood vaccine specifically. I mean, if a child had asthma or underlying health issues, I could maybe understand, but not overarching everyone.
0: Now that this EO is out with a new recommended vaccine schedule, what conversation should parents be having with their pediatricians?
1: Well, I think that you come in and you go to your annual physical. Look, this is very topical. What happens around this time a year? Kids are going back to school and they need to get their annual physicals. And hopefully they are doing that, because there's so many wonderful things that can happen at the physician's visit. And you could understand they're getting their sports physical exams and they're getting ready for school. So physicians should be talking about anticipatory guidance. That means for each appropriate age, what things are good for health and what things you really should avoid to harm the health. And of course, talk about primary prevention with vaccines. That is what is happening this time of year around the nation.
0: Really appreciate your time helping us understand the EO, and more importantly, kind of what it does and what conversations now need to get underway.
1: Thank you for the conversation.

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6: 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Family history significantly amplifies a woman's risk of breast cancer. Looking at health records of almost 16,000 women who underwent BRCA testing in Ontario, Canada over nearly a decade, investigators found that women who tested negative for a BRCA gene mutation still had a 25% lifetime risk of developing breast cancer. Additionally, for those women who tested positive for a BRCA mutation, breast cancer risk varied from 56 to 86%, depending on the number of immediate family members who had breast or ovarian cancer. Researchers said that based on these findings, a physician might recommend more frequent mammograms or breast MRIs to a BRCA-positive patient in their 50s or 60s with no family history of breast cancer, but suggest preventive mastectomy as an option for a young BRCA patient with several cases of breast cancer in the family. The findings were reported in JAMA Network Open. For more health news, go to foxnewshealth.com. 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
8: Legendary tennis champion Arthur Ashe was the first African-American player to compete professionally in tennis. In leading UCLA to the NCAA title in 1965, he created a tennis program for inner cities in 1968 and was the USLTA amateur champ and won the first U.S. Open at Forest Hills, being ranked co-number one with Rod Laver in that year.
9: This is still one of the Grand Slam titles, and now Muscles is the only player who won the Grand Slam this year. After a day of rest yesterday, he was pretty tough today, and I look forward to playing him again because for this year we're all square. I think I beat him about a month and a half ago in Detroit under poor lights. So here's hoping we meet in the final of Forest Hills on my turf. So I'll see you in September.
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10: News. I'm Deborah Valentine. Hurricane Lala bearing down on Hawaii's Big Island, bringing over 20 inches of rain in mountainous areas and 75-mile-per-hour winds. Mayor Rick Blangiardi expects lesser effects as Lala passes Honolulu.
11: Do not take this storm lightly. So it's moving. It's moving at a good clip.
10: Flash flooding, damaging winds, and power outages are expected. One person was killed, four wounded in a mass shooting during an outdoor concert in Kentucky Saturday night. Lexington Police Chief Lawrence Weathers is asking the public for help in locating a suspect.
12: If you know something, you know some people that are kind of like angry at each other or arguing back and forth, please let us know. Let somebody know.
10: The shooting at Charles Young Park. Police have arrested a 19-year-old Cameron Harris of Henrico, Virginia, connection with Saturday shooting at Virginia State University. 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

0: Here's a look outside the Beltway. I'm Tanya J. Powers. Pennsylvania lawmakers are proposing bipartisan legislation aimed at protecting people in their state from the misuse of flock cameras, the license plate readers seen on street corners or over intersections. People in the state say they're worried that they may be used with AI technology for surveillance. The bill would require oversight and privacy safeguards and hold bad actors accountable. A lawsuit has been filed in New York by current and former Palestinian students and staff accusing Columbia University of failing to protect them from harassment and targeting them with, quote, unfair and biased disciplinary hearings following the 2023 Hamas attack against Israel. Last year, Columbia suspended dozens of students for their role in shutting down its main library in a pro-Palestinian demonstration. Columbia has not commented publicly on the suit, but has previously denied being discriminatory. And a new Toyota recall is being driven by a display error that can lead to a crash risk. More than 500,000 model year 2025 and 26 Camry hybrids are affected in the U.S. The National Highway Traffic Safety Administration says a display screen in the vehicles can become blank at startup and potentially deactivate safety indicators, including turn signals and hazard lights. It can also affect reminders about seatbelts and the key left in the ignition. For the Fox News Rundown, I'm Tanya J. Powers.
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2: Major League Baseball history made on Saturday as 23-year-old St. Louis Cardinals outfielder Joshua Baez made his MLB debut, hitting home runs in each of his first three career plate appearances, becoming the first player ever with three homers in their Major League debut. Meanwhile, week one of the NFL preseason continued with the Buffalo Bills playing their first ever game at the brand new Highmark Stadium. It was Bills quarterback Josh Allen with a 9-yard pass to Keon Coleman for the first touchdown ever scored in the new building. In the pool, American Kate Douglas setting a new world record in the 50-meter freestyle, 23.49 seconds. That's your sports in the Fox News Rundown. Greg Thompson, Fox News.

I'm Gianna Gelosi with your Fox True Crime Minute. Oregon investigators are raising new concerns over how Astrid Bridges died over 30 years ago. Back on July 2nd, 1993, first responders went to Bridges' home in Gresham after Astrid's husband, John, found her unresponsive outside. Police ruled Astrid's death accidental. She was 45 years old. Investigators say, though, the story sounded familiar. 20 years prior, in July of 1976, John Bridges called Louisville police, saying he found his first wife, Joyce, unresponsive in their home. Joyce Bridges was exhumed in 2015 for an autopsy, and her death was ruled a homicide. Earlier this summer, back in Oregon, the medical examiner re-examined Astrid's injuries and reclassified her death as a homicide, too, launching a new investigation into her death. Investigators in either jurisdiction have not revealed how either woman died. John Bridges is now 86 years old and living in Missouri. Police say they've interviewed him and served a search warrant and consider him a suspect in Astrid's murder. 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I'm Gianna Gelosi with your Fox True Crime Minute.

0: Tomorrow on the Fox News Rundown, Fox News Radio political analyst Josh Krossauer gets you midterm ready after a series of primary elections set the field in critical races. Until then, thanks for listening. I'm Jared Halpern. This is the Fox News Rundown from Washington.
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9: Still no deal as the clock runs out. I'm Angelo Bavaro, Fox News. A 60-day ceasefire between the U.S. and Iran appears set to expire tomorrow, without a peace agreement.
10: Reports indicate very little progress on a diplomatic solution to reopen the Strait of Hormuz and address Iran's nuclear ambitions. This weekend, Iran continued attacks in the strait. On Saturday, a bulk carrier reported being hit by an unknown projectile. A day prior, an Emirati oil vessel was also targeted. With a focus on Iran, we're also tracking the latest developments between Israel and Iran-backed Hezbollah in Lebanon. Hezbollah violated the ceasefire over the weekend, wounding three Israeli soldiers. This prompted Israel to launch a new round of airstrikes against targets in southern Lebanon.
9: That is Fox's Trey Yingst. Meantime, President Trump suggested he would make the Strait of Hormuz a U.S. territory following the conflict with Iran. Iran says it alone maintains and controls that waterway. Lala continues moving westward offshore the Hawaiian Islands as a downgraded tropical storm.
11: We've already seen significant impacts over on the Big Island. And in fact, there are search and rescue teams underway right now because of two homes, at least, that have been swept away because of a ton of rain. 3 feet of rain was recorded in one spot right outside of Hilo. We also know officials have confirmed one person has died in a storm-related car accident over on that island as well. Roughly 70% of customers on the Big Island don't have power right now. More than 100,000 without power across the entire state. Officials are also warning about how strong these winds will be. Not only could we see flooding, but we could see these winds pick up debris and send them flying.
9: Fox Weather's Katie Byrne. Tommy John, whose Major League Baseball career was extended after he became the first player to undergo the elbow surgery that now carries his name, has died. He was 83. John had been in hospice care at his Florida home. 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
2: Attorney General Todd Blanche sat down for his first interview since his confirmation.
3: The Attorney General facing a lot of questions, especially about disagreeing with the president following reported growing rifts between President Trump and U.S. Attorney Jeanine Pirro after she dropped the vandalism charges in the Lincoln Memorial reflecting pool case. NBC today asking Blanche about that.
4: I absolutely support U.S. Attorney Pirro, as does President Trump. Now, that's different than whether the president is extraordinarily frustrated at what happened in that case.
3: One of the big hurdles ahead of Blanche's nomination, President Trump's $1.8 billion anti-weaponization fund. Blanche today on Fox News Sunday repeated that the fund is dead, although he says both he and President Trump believe that the Justice Department was weaponized.
2: Fox's Alex Hogan, the attorney general, also suggested he was willing to disagree with the president, but that he would not pledge to always act independently of the White House. The Trump administration is asking the Supreme Court to step in and allow construction of his White House ballroom to move forward.
5: Earlier this month, a federal appeals court issued a split decision saying the president did not have the power to undertake a project of this magnitude at the White House without first getting permission from Congress. The appeals court did allow work underground to continue for security purposes. The administration, though, argues that at 65% completion, the project is too intertwined and that adding any changes at this point would derail the integrity of the structure. The plaintiffs, the National Trust for Historic Preservation, says the administration has not only refused to listen, but is now actively attempting to outrun the courts by accelerating construction of the ballroom.
2: That is Fox's Madeline Rivera. The Trump administration has faced questions about that ballroom, with Democrats calling it a waste of money and questioning where private funds for construction were actually coming from. I'm Angelo Bavaro, and this is Fox News.
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8: 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Investing always involves risk of loss, and past performance is not a guarantee of future results. And now, Spencer McGowan, president and six-time winner of the Forbes Best in North Texas Wealth Managers, joined by Alex Toline, chief operating officer of McGowan Group Asset Management.
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10: Here.
9: Well,
10: I'm here.
9: Okay. Big week in news. You realize in 2 weeks, we're going to be two thirds the way through 2026.
10: Unbelievable.
9: Two thirds of the year, just about done.
10: Man.
9: That went fast.
10: It does go by fast, doesn't it?
9: Goes by fast. I have clients where we do a monthly checkup, right?
10: Yeah.
9: And that tradition started for some clients that were really nervous back in 2020.
10: Oh, yeah.
9: Yeah, 2022.
10: I remember that.
9: And we said, well, let's just do monthly. That way we're not going to miss any bargains.
10: Yep.

0: And they're like, bargains? I just don't want to lose it all. I'm like, okay, all right. Great assets, reliability.
1: Better to start with a plan than end in a panic.
0: All right, I got an enigma for you.
1: Really?
0: Start with, this is an enigma wrapped in a riddle.
1: Capital expenditures on steroids.
0: Capital expenditures on steroids. Now,
1: I had to do actually some deep research. I got some stuff from my, he's not my buddy, but a guy named Andy Constan, who was a derivatives trader.
0: A derivatives trader.
1: Yep.
0: That's leverage.
1: That's understanding the leverage stuff. Actually worked for Bridgewater at one point, and he likes to write a lot about this stuff.
0: Not to be confused with Bilgewater.
1: That's right. So he...
0: That was Ray Dalio?
1: Yeah.
0: Bridgewater. Yeah.
1: So he did a nice breakdown. Also runs a Substack called Damn Spring, but... did a rundown on this NVIDIA deal. So NVIDIA does a $500 billion data center financing arrangement. It's basically a collateralized debt obligation.
0: NVIDIA loves... Okay, let me explain it. Okay. And then I want you to dive into what your learned source says.
1: Okay.
0: Okay?
1: Yep.
0: Because there's a funny comment about this.
1: All right.
0: And... All right. So I see the headline... One morning this week, I'm doing the market report faithfully at 7 a.m. every morning. NVIDIA lines up $500 billion in financing. CEO Jensen Huang tells CNBC his chips are an investable asset. Keep that premise there.
1: That's right.
0: Right?
1: He says it generates cash flow.
0: Right. So those of you with a compact computer in your garage, because nobody wants it, just remember this, because this is... Capital expenditures on steroids. So Apollo Global, Blackstone, BlackRock, Brookfield, Goldman Sachs, and KKR. Mm. These are the heavyweights.
1: Right.
0: Heavy. Well, $500 billion special financing. Now, I'm pretty sure NVIDIA backstops it a little bit. And now they're going to say, well, the chips are an investable asset as opposed to a depreciating asset. Right? Like... some chip's going to be worth the same amount in 10 years.
1: Well, I think what they're trying to say is that it's like an oil well, right? You have depletion, but continued cash flow, hopefully.
0: Yeah, you get 10 years out of a chip.
1: Right.
0: That's good. But you still have to, why is it that we need a new PC every 3 to 5 years anyway? If that's true. You see, I'm questioning the premise here.
1: Yeah.
0: All right. Now, the stocks... I would have thought NVIDIA goes up, right? Because now they got $500 billion more for everybody to buy their stuff. And they are up 20% for the year. They are up on the week. But right. They were down that day. But Apollo went up 9%. KKR up 7%. Blackstone up 5% for the week. Because they get to take a fee and a spread. They make money.
1: They do.
0: And, you know, private equity... Those stocks have been dead in the water.
1: Well, here it goes deeper right here. It says, who's going to be investing in this? Institutional credit, right? So that's the Blackstone, like if you own a fund in a KKR fund or something like that. Private capital, we call that private equity and private credit.
0: Private credit.
1: Insurance funds. So there's been a big story about this lately. Where hedge funds had bought some insurance carriers and are directing some of the capital inside the insurance companies to private deals.
0: To their deals.
1: Yeah.
0: To deals like this. You buy our stuff. That'd be like if we sold out the firm, they might take all of our stuff, all the clients, and stick them in alternatives.
1: Sure.
0: Like that. Okay.
1: Right.
0: You make a good point. Mark Cuban weighed in on this too. But I want to hear, okay, that's $500 billion. That was the big news of the week. Capital expenditures on steroids with no end in sight. How is this going to end? We'll get to that. But tell us the comments that lead us to some conclusion.
1: Yep. So Andy's point was, hey, this is kind of like a CDO. NVIDIA's
0: collateralized debt obligation.
1: Yeah, so NVIDIA is kind of the backstop on this deal for the full stack of data center assets, right? So
0: yes,
1: you have tranches. And And so you can you can buy the tranche that you want based on the credit, with the last piece being an equity piece. So if it works out really well, the equity makes a lot of money.
0: But Wait, am I having flashbacks to The Big Short?
1: I'm telling you.
0: I see that hot girl in the bathtub that explained The Big Short, you know, in the movie.
1: Yeah, but here's the punchline. NVIDIA has probably run out of capacity for off-balance sheet financing for concentrated counterparty and asset exposure.
0: Off balance sheet?
1: Yeah.
0: So it's that takes me back to Enron. Oof. I'm getting the willies here, buddy.
1: I'll tell you what, man.
0: $500 billion.
1: Well, what did Cuban say about this?
0: Oh, Cuban, he's optimistic, all right? Here's what he said. A lot of data centers are going to be turned into pickleball courts.
1: Oh, no.
0: Cuban loves attention. Cuban, former owner of the Dallas Mavericks.
1: Still a minority owner.
0: Still a minority owner, but...
1: they took all his power from him.
0: Yeah, and it shows. Okay. Cuban draws a direct parallel to the 1990s fiber optic overbuild, warning AI compute efficiency gains will strand billions in planned data center capacity. So that's the pickleball court theory, right?
1: Yeah.
0: They're going to be turned into pickleball courts, right?
1: Well, it said
0: Mark Cuban AI bubble, AI infrastructure overbuild narrative should be taken seriously.
1: Yeah. And this goes back to, I mean, I remember the internet boom. Nobody doubted that the internet was going to change the world, and it did, right?
0: Thank you, Al Gore.
1: I'm glad he had a part in it, I guess. But in any case, that was, you know, railroads changed the world too. Didn't keep them from going bankrupt in the 1800s twice. Autos changed the world. Didn't help them from going under at least once.
0: Railroads.
1: Oh, yeah.
0: I want to tell the story. And there's another Texas story in here on Texas Pacific Land. Texas Pacific Land, 880,000 acres.
1: Yeah.
0: Right? So the railroad... Texas Pacific Railroad, right?
1: Mm-hmm.
0: And they got a bunch of land because they're going to build the railroad. Everybody's in.
1: Yep.
0: It's like the AI thing. You know, you got to lead. And this is important. So we're going to build it. So they got all this land. And then they borrowed lots of money to build the railroad. And then they went broke.
1: Yep.
0: And I guess they sold the railroad, but the shareholders or the bondholders got all the equity in the 880,000 acres. TPL this week closing just below $350. And
1: that's been a huge success story.
0: Yeah, it's up 21% for the year. But I'm interested in telling that the full story and the players, just like we did the King Ranch.
1: Yep.
0: And that's the great legacy story. But I digress off of the topic. You have choice quotes.
1: Well, I think I gave my choice quote.
0: Already?
1: Yeah.
0: Wow.
1: That... You know, are they running out of off-balance sheet financing capacity for their... So they want to repackage this in a whole deal. And Jason Wong, did I say that right?
0: Yes.
1: Wang? Okay. He said that this is a new asset class. Chips are a new asset class. We've heard that one before, too, yep. Haven't we?
0: Compute has rapidly evolved into a critical asset class, driving the next leg of economic growth.
1: Mm-hmm.
0: Mm-hmm. Well,
1: there you go.
0: This is a revolution in finance that makes me nervous, Alex.
1: It reminds me of the book. I mentioned it several times.
0: Yes, right? Sir.
1: Short History of Financial Euphoria. And one of the hallmarks of financial euphoria is they take an old idea like loaning money, and then they repackage it in a fancy way and sell it as a new thing.
0: Tranched. You got to tranche it. And so if you're the B credit, if you're in the B space tranche for a computer chip that's going to be obsolete in 5 years, and your AI gets beat by somebody else's AI, then that's not good.
1: You're in trouble.
0: That this. All right. Tactical safety coming up next. We'll be right back after a break.

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1: We've had excessive inflation. That problem is still there, but my expectation would be that as we go into 2027, it's going to look somewhat better. It's been a process. It's taken longer than we thought for a variety of reasons, for sure. But I think we're still on a path that gets us to inflation that's closer to the where we want to be.
2: 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And now, here's your host, Spencer McGowan.
3: NVIDIA loves its customers. We just covered the fact, Alex, you know, $500 billion in financing arranged from the big dogs. Jensen Huang.
4: Yep.
3: He loves his other customer, Elon Musk. Names him as the AI front runner. Computing power, easy for me to say, data and robots. All right. They form three moats around Mr. Musk, I guess.
4: Yeah.
3: So there's a couple of things coming. Now, if you said, okay, what's the future of AI? So go to YouTube. There's also YouTube McGowan Group, but type in Elon Musk interview with The Economist. Best Elon Musk interview I have ever watched. And he said by 2036, money will be irrelevant.
4: He's been wrong on his timelines before, by the way.
3: Well, money would be irrelevant, but there's more.
4: Oh, okay.
3: Besides their political argument, because she's The Economist, which is British, and you know they're socialist, and they had a big dust up during the interview. So it's worth watching. But YouTube, Elon Musk, Economist interview, it is worth watching because he talks a lot about robots.
4: Yeah.
3: Have you seen the Waymos around Dallas?
4: Oh, yeah.
3: I mean, this is really the wave of the future. There's a Waymo got in a wreck the other day, but it's because some guy hit somebody. And then the Waymo got pushed into somebody.
4: Right.
3: So it wasn't the Waymo's fault. Anyway, robots. So I've got two visions of the future that's already here.
4: Okay.
3: The first one's already here. Hut robots.
4: Is that the window washer?
3: Yeah. You stick this little box on the window and it suction cups its way on there. It gets started. It maps the window, totally cleans it, shuts itself off. And so I did all the big windows this past weekend.
4: You did?
3: Yeah.
4: You got one.
3: I like it, man. You can't use water. It says you could use water, but you need the window washer robot stuff.
4: Okay. All right.
3: Because otherwise,
4: that's the hook.
3: It's not going to get clean. Well, Hut doesn't even make that from what I saw. I had to buy somebody else's robot, cleanser. Optimus, right? I do most of the dishes in my house.
4: Mm-hmm.
3: And our son Ruslan's back from the Air Force. He's getting into his new apartment.
4: Okay.
3: Plus, we got the grandbaby coming over.
4: Right.
3: And our neighbors like us too. So I do a lot of dishes. So I got, you know.
4: You need a robot.
3: Yeah. I counted, if you take loads and unloads, I'm like 2-3 a day.
4: That's a lot.
3: But anyway, I can't wait for Elon Musk robot. I'll say, Optimus, clean my kitchen. Right? That's going to be, but you know, you start to think, okay, how is AI going to make money? All right. You got all these guys competing with the chat bots. Mm-hmm. I get that. But some of the things are just really simple, and that's great robots.
4: Yeah.
3: Like Hut and soon to be Optimus.
4: Well, they, you know, it's, when you look at SpaceX, just generally, obviously way overpriced, not something I want to touch right now, right? But on the Starlink side.
3: Oh, yeah. I just talked to a client this week. He was up in Oklahoma on his Starlink.
4: Yeah.
3: And he said, oh, my God. Because his every time we were doing Zoom reviews with him,
4: yep.
3: he would glitch out.
4: Right.
3: But the Starlink, he said, is just it's been near flawless.
4: Well, let's get some data, right? So Starlink has 100 million subscribers.
3: That's a lot.
4: Is it?
3: Well, a billion would be a lot.
4: A billion would be a lot. So I
3: and
4: think,
3: they're already making money.
4: I think there's like a pretty good runway for that. If they get all the other pieces together. And
3: yes.
4: I want to see it start earning some EPS, if you know what I mean.
3: Okay, last point on capital expenditures on steroids.
4: Okay.
3: You can tell at the gym, you know, who's been on steroids, especially guys over 50 that took roids.
4: Oh, yeah.
3: They got that, you know, they got that roid rage look.
4: Oh.
3: Yeah, you can tell somebody
4: that sounds
3: did.
4: Bad.
3: Anyway, capital expenditures on steroids. We covered this last week, but I wanted to cover the importance. Their capital expenditures were up 550% over last year.
4: Wow.
3: Right?
4: That's
3: in this, in the most recent quarter. So there's people spending a lot of money.
4: Man.
3: That's and you better watch out. So we're going to shift gears.
4: Yeah, I was going to say, hopefully is that the people getting the checks keeps a little bit of it.
3: Yep. I know it's good Elon Musk is Starbase Texas.
4: Yeah.
3: And, you know, SpaceX along with Tesla. So because that falls in our Texas headlines.
4: Is that next?
3: That is next. And look who's number two on. Well, nope. We're going to go refine, baby, refine. How about that?
4: Here we go. Global fuel crisis. Texas leading the pack. All right, you want to talk about what happened first? So, Russian refineries being attacked knocked out a big chunk of the world's fuel-making apparatus, leaving the U.S. oil industry as the world's last major fuel supplier.
3: The God bless America.
4: I'm telling you.
3: And God bless Texas.
4: They've been running their plants at full you know, we're building a new refinery in Texas.
3: Yes. I saw that story.
4: That's right.
3: It's got an Indian company financing it.
4: Yep. According to the CEOs of Exxon, Marathon, and Valero, bringing down the price of the pump is going to require global energy flows to recover to their pre-war levels. They have a theory about that, too.
3: Valero was up 9% this week.
4: I know. Wow.
3: Yeah, San Antonio.
4: As long as they can keep that going. It gets tough if crack spreads fall, right?
3: I got crack spreads in the charts. You want to go to the crack spreads?
4: Yeah.
3: Yeah, Marathon was up 15% for the week.
4: All right.
3: Not a recommendation for your portfolio till you come down and get a plan from McGowan Group Wealth Management, which you can easily do, themcgowangroup.com. Contact us there. You can fill out a little form, say, here's what I want to brainstorm about, and we will set your time for an office tour with the Texas Financial History Private Collection, or if time is limited, we'll do a Zoom, and the product of that will be the initial investment plan outline. Take it away, Alex.
4: All right, crack spreads remaining high, and they look like they're going higher. Last count, this says a high of 71.40. This is based on West Texas Intermediate futures prices, right, front month. So when the month rolls, the crack spread is going to move. All right, just so you know.
3: Okay.
4: But anyway, you had a peak in 2022 at the invasion of Ukraine, a little above 60 on this contract, went to a low of close to 15 2024.
3: I mean, it sank really fast, but it, not this time.
4: Not this time.
3: It's still staying up there.
4: It's staying high. And that really is a calculation of the spread between the barrel of oil and the barrel of refined product, right? And so those are staying high. And what that means for refiners is that refinery profit margins are also high.
5: Wow.
4: And so if crack spreads continue to stay high, then you're going to see a lot of money being made by those refiners.
3: Yeah, Marathon earned $5.1 billion, quadrupling its profits. Valero, $3.7 billion. And Phillips 66, $3.8 billion. You know, Chevron, they made $14
4: billion. Yeah.
3: And ExxonMobil was $10 billion, $12 billion, I think.
4: So here's my, you want to hear my thesis on this?
3: Do tell.
4: All right, Strait of Hormuz, conflict continues, right? And Scott Bessent has done a good job of really corralling the financial flows into Iran. If you look at the Iranian currency versus a dollar, it's, man, it's gone way down.
3: Really?
4: Oh, yeah. Yeah, so they have hyperinflation and no way to get money. Well, if you keep the Hormuz closed, you had Venezuela is their production is coming back up, right?
3: Yes.
4: You have actually more coming out of the United States. And then you have lots of reserve assets offshore that really haven't been tapped just because it's always been cheaper to go fracking on land.
3: Okay.
4: You got a new pipeline. Saudi Arabia says they can get it done in a year, right, to go around Hormuz.
3: Okay.
4: So if you have the Hormuz just stays shut, we go around it and we go offshore, problem solved. That's my thesis.
3: Okay.
4: All right. So I got my eye on offshore. I have for a while. Hasn't quite made it to the portfolio. We're still discussing the investment committee. Because right now it's just a thesis.
3: It's a thesis.
4: Right.
3: It doesn't look like deep value.
4: No, it's not.
3: That's where...
4: That's the rub.
3: I'd like to stick with the deep value thesis, but you'll probably win this debate. You're winning it so far because you brought it up before.
4: Yeah.
3: Yeah. You know, you're like, see, I told you so. I told you so. All right. Coming up next, here's what we're going to cover. All right.
4: Yeah.
3: We got another Texas story and data centers, of course. Got the leaders and the laggers for 2026 so far. The earnings update.
4: Ooh.
3: S&P 500.
4: I got a story on that, too.
3: Okay. Well, you get yourself ready because we're going to have to take a break. Then we've got performances along with gasoline prices for the past few years.
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6: 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You don't want to cause a recession by raising rates right now. That's why the bond market rallied after those job numbers. That's why we had a bit of a follow through, because the odds of a rate hike are now diminishing. That's just one more ingredient in the cauldron that should continue to support this market.
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3: Alex, where do you want to go next?
4: OpenAI. I had a question about this too, but OpenAI surpasses 1 billion users and 2 million businesses.
3: Okay. 2 million businesses use it.
4: Yeah.
3: I consider, and we'll cover this in the final section of today's program, applied technology. I don't like the word AI, right?
4: Okay.
3: Because everything's just so fancy, it's unattainable. Well, one use is the ultimate wealth management performance review.
4: Mm-hmm.
3: And we'll cover that in the next section at the grand finale.
4: Okay.
3: So OpenAI.
4: Yeah, so they passed 1 billion active users, but what's interesting.
3: And 2 million businesses have it.
4: They dropped their prices by 20%.
3: So they're already cutting prices.
4: They're already cutting prices.
3: Then Anthropic is trying to shore up their initial public offering.
4: That's right. So if you look at earnings, we're going to get.
3: That's more tens of billions of dollars coming out of somewhere.
4: Some of the earnings in the growth numbers in the earnings, there is a mark to market for private investments from the big tech companies that is about 20% of that.
3: Okay, tell me, explain this again.
4: All right, so your earnings growth is 50, almost 51%, right?
3: S&P 500 earnings growth, what was revenue growth?
4: 14.6%.
3: Amazing. Okay, that's so right. That stayed steady as the S&P 500 essentially wrapped up their earnings reports this week.
4: Yep. Well, in that earnings growth, about 20% of that is actually from marks from private investments in things like Anthropic and OpenAI.
3: Oh, marking them up.
4: That's right.
3: Marking the value up.
4: That's right. That's correct.
3: Even though it's not actually liquid yet.
4: That's right.
3: That's where some of that came from?
4: Yep.
3: That's not going to last forever.
4: No. But the true growth,
3: yes.
4: My estimate is well over 30%. So it's still fantastic. Just saying.
3: Okay. You're saying the true growth rate is over 30%. The reported growth rate is over 51%, but it was unrealized gains?
4: Yep. Got some data on that, too.
3: Okay. But you're on a roll.
4: You want me to do the research, right?
3: Man, you are all over it.
4: That's what I'm here for.
3: Okay. This could question the long-term viability of an expensive data center.
4: And quantum advantage.
3: You've been on this subject, so I'm going to let you run with it.
4: All right. So IBM claims new era of quantum advantage, a point at which quantum computers perform computations beyond conventional ones, and that these results can be rigorously validated. So basically, quantum computer can do the work of, you know, 100 years worth of work a traditional computer could do in 5 or 10 minutes.
3: Okay.
4: And so you compact the time frame. You probably compact the space that you need for that too, right? I think that might be one of the things that we're talking about. But a new paper published by IBM and its research partners, including University of Chicago, Japan's Riken National Institute, quantum computing software firms Kidma, Blue Qubit, and Algorithmic, have said that, hey, we can prove that this is actually going to revolutionize industry.
3: Well, so it'll be a new IBM supercomputer.
4: And they said this could put IBM on the path to future sustained growth over time.
3: Well, they're down 21% for the year.
4: Boy, you had to say something.
3: Okay. Well, speaking of bear markets in the midst of a bull.
4: Right.
3: All right. So you got SanDisk up fivefold so far this year.
4: Yep.
3: Dell Technologies up almost threefold. Micron up twofold. Seagate up twofold. Intel close to that. Western Digital 168%. This whole lineup, Hewlett Packard Enterprise is 135. I did all the top 10 performers for 2026. They are all chips.
4: Yep.
3: All chips.
4: Zipper memory. Mm-hmm.
3: Funded by the data center build out.
4: That's right.
3: And just I'll take a couple of laggards.
4: Okay.
3: Lululemon down 40% for the year.
4: Oof.
3: They got all those fancy stores.
4: I don't know what they're going to do.
3: Yeah. AppLovin, not loving it, -53%, and Trade Desk -65%.
4: Yeah, it's been a rout. Boston Scientific down 46. Intuit, that software, also down 50.
3: Yeah, the Adobe's down 27%. Salesforce down 27%. And these are this is a software bear. So you look at the NASDAQ up 18%, and then you've got the software just getting crushed.
4: Yeah, I talked to a friend of mine that did some work at a value fund, and he was like, they're not having a good year because value got more deep.
3: Well,
4: it got even deeper value.
3: That part of it.
4: Yeah. Then, so there's a point, I think, where those are worth owning. Because they just go so cheap, you just can't stand yourself.
3: Okay.
4: with a decent growth rate attached to it, you're like, okay, come on, guys.
3: Now, this, I'm going to switch gears.
4: Okay.
3: The Firm. You seen the movie with Tom Cruise?
4: Yeah, I love that movie.
3: I rewatched it this week. So, The Firm. Top lawyers. This surprised me. Six lawyers switched firms, and big law will never be the same.
4: That's right.
3: Wachtell defections reflect a broader trend of elite New York firms losing ground to bigger rivals. Now, I wanted to see, okay, they've got 2,200 lawyers globally, 20 offices around the world,
4: mm-hmm.
3: right? So, you know, you think, well, okay, these guys switched firms. How much do these guys make?
4: Multi-million dollar contracts.
3: Wasn't just fun Snyder offered or multi-million dollar raise. The multi-million dollar raise brings compensation for some of the lucky partners to $20 million a year.
4: Yeah.
3: So, like, the money ball for lawyers was billed $1,000 a year, 2,000 hours. That's $2 million a year, right?
4: Yep.
3: Well, that's the equivalent of $10,000 an hour. I don't want to hire that guy.
4: Oof, he's expensive.
3: He's expensive.
4: Hopefully he can win in 30 minutes.
3: Yeah.
4: Can you win this in 30 minutes? It's like, I don't know. The answer will cost you $2,000.
3: Well, Papa Dean taught me it's just best not to get into a conflict. But sometimes if people have bad behavior, you have to.
4: Yeah. So
3: that surprised me.
4: Some of these old firms, these older firms were very niche in exactly how they operated, right? So if you wanted to, for a specific kind of, you know, you had a corporate raider coming after you, you went to this specific niche firm just for that. And now the bigger firms are saying, hey,
3: We do everything.
4: You got younger guys down here that are bringing in all the bacon and they're not getting all the pay they deserve. So we're going to scoop them away and give them big pay raises.
3: That just sounds expensive. Okay. Stupid. It is time for this week's installment of stupid things people do with their money. I mean, this is just a sincere lack of self-control. Okay, so take it away.
4: All right, the live shopping app where some people...
3: See, don't do this. That's part of wealth management is teaching people to not to.
4: Yeah, so it's called Whatnot. It's an auction site.
3: Whatnot.
4: Yep. Fast-moving
3: what
4: auctions.
3: What not to do.
4: And feverish breaks hook users hoping to buy prized sports cards, fashion, tools, food, and nearly anything else.
3: They added 20 million new accounts last year.
4: So you put your credit card on there and you just swipe. And it doesn't care how much you swipe as long as your credit card goes through.
3: Right. So you win the auction.
4: Yeah.
3: Victory. All right. So 40. This guy, so they this guy actually posed, if you will, for the article. Sean Harding downloaded Whatnot, a live shopping app, after rekindling his childhood baseball card collecting hobby.
4: All right. This guy's an accountant. 45-year-old accountant had spent almost...
3: I don't want him doing my stuff.
4: Almost $1.4 million from his savings, personal loans, borrowed money from a friend, and finally, his employer's credit card. Ooh. His wife found it, and she's like, I'm out.
3: She divorced him. Why is he confessing all this to the Wall Street Journal? Wouldn't he be a little embarrassed?
4: I guess sometimes confession's the way to go.
3: I just kept telling myself one more time, and then I'd sell it all and make all my money back.
4: He's trying to day trade trading cards.
3: Auction live and high energy shows from within the app.
4: Oh, my gosh.
3: Oh, wow. It's backed by Andreessen Horowitz, Sequoia Capital. This is some big money in there. And it has an $11 billion valuation. What not? So, what not to do?
4: There's the other auction site where you can, you know, we sold the TV for 10 cents. And so everybody goes in their bids. But whatever you bid, you lose.
3: Okay. So,
4: don't do that either.
3: Don't do that. Yeah. This was a warning. If you lose control, just put your phone away.
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6: These two conflicting reports, which are the inflation reports and the labor reports, and then we have a Fed that's pretty much stood the ground of saying they want 2% inflation. And then they're looking at 2% inflation as being the baseline, and not considering the fact that a lot of the inflation has been caused by the rise in oil prices.
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3: Harken back to the 1990s for another financial lesson from Net Worth Radio.
4: Emerging markets.
3: Investment biker. I think his name was Robinson.
4: Oh.
3: Jim Robinson. And the premise in the 90s was, which country is next to boom?
4: That's right.
3: And Mark Mobius at the Templeton Emerging Markets Fund was all the rage.
4: Yep.
3: Now, he was really good at it because Sir John Templeton had taught him. And one of the things you do is you buy the beer company.
4: Okay.
3: Right. If you said, okay, looks like Argentina is going to be the next big emerging market boom.
4: Okay.
3: Right. And so you buy the beer company and the phone company. Right. So they had a playbook, and Jim Robinson had this book about, you know,
4: Jim Rogers.
3: He rode his motorcycle
4: across China,
3: like Che Guevara did.
4: Yeah.
3: Was it Che Guevara?
4: Che Guevara. He rode his through Latin America.
3: Yes. But I guess Jim Rogers rode all around.
4: Yeah.
3: This headline surprised me. And, you know, we started trickling in some deep value international allocations.
4: Right.
3: Right. And that's turned out well. So this, take it away. This really shocked me.
4: Yeah, so the emerging markets index is valued at half the S&P 500. So it's trading at under 10 times earnings for next year. And
3: is the dollar value less, or is this the multiple?
4: That's a multiple.
3: Okay. So S&P, you pay 20 times, and the emerging markets index is 9.9 times.
4: Yeah. I will say this, that
3: 10 times earnings, if the earnings are sustained, is 10% to the owner plus growth.
4: That's right. As long as you have growth.
3: Unless something bad happens.
4: Right. Well, the dollar has been relatively strong. So that does have an impact if you're investing in emerging markets or markets around the world. But they, yes, China and Hong Kong are included. Into I don't know why they're called emerging markets still, but they are.
3: They emerged a long time ago.
4: Yeah, I think that's
3: so. Now there is a swath of Southeast Asia, right? The Vietnam, Malaysia,
4: right? Big manufacturing
3: kind of swath.
4: And if you, well,
3: Korea boomed.
4: Yeah,
3: they've already emerged.
4: I think they're emerged.
3: We should do our own definition of what's emerged, because China's underperformed so badly that they took down the rest of the emerging markets. And
4: yeah,
3: mainly because they don't like shareholders.
4: No.
3: Right? You're not going to, are you really going to get a dividend from Alibaba? No, I don't think so.
4: No, but you don't own Alibaba if you buy Baba, right? You own a holding company in Grand Cayman that owns a promissory note
3: for part of the profits.
4: For part of the profits.
3: Good luck with that.
4: Yeah.
3: Yeah. And that was Tom Cruise's movie, The Firm. They were down in the Cayman with the mafia.
4: Oh, yeah. The Caymans are nice, though, by the way.
3: They're a financial hub for casino types, I would say.
4: Okay.
3: Okay. That's all I have to say about that. It's time to pick on Michael Saylor again. Alex.
4: Oh, yeah.
3: Yes, take it away. Here, you can pick on Michael Saylor. I'm calling up Strategy just for the background. This was the Bitcoin treasury company that hit $500 a share in late 2024. Today, it stands at $95, down another 5% this week. And the value now $37 billion.
4: This reminds me of a song called Oops, I Did It Again.
3: Nope. Oops, Upside Your Head. That was in the Gap Band.
4: Running in the 2000s, he was doing some financial chicanery.
3: Like over there, Britney Spears.
4: Yeah.
3: I'll take the Gap Band over
4: Britney. All right.
3: Britney,
4: you do what you need to do, my friend. But anyway, so he had this idea that I can sell stock and borrow money, and I'll just use that to buy Bitcoin because Bitcoin is going to go up forever.
3: Yes, sir.
4: And that did not work. So recently, they sold stock, 6.6 million common shares worth $653 million, sold 108 million of their Bitcoin, which he said he would never sell, and repurchased 108 million of Stretch, or the preferred shares.
3: Okay.
4: So he's trying to figure out, hey, how do I cover the gap of my Stretch payments that I have to make, right? Which
3: yes,
4: is 9% or 10% a year. And hopefully Bitcoin recovers so I don't have to go through that again. But
3: okay.
4: I think if you're borrowing a lot of money to buy any asset, particularly one that doesn't pay any cash flow and is really hard to value, you're going to get in trouble.
3: Yes.
4: It's just a matter of time. So don't do that.
3: Are you ready for applied technology and wealth management?
4: Well, I have an estate story.
3: Then please go.
4: All right. So Henry Ford started the Ford Motor Company, created a foundation, Ford Foundation, with a mission of helping those in the local community and Michigan at large.
3: Okay.
4: Over time.
3: This was Detroit.
4: There was a tax law change. So the heirs decided to donate the non-voting shares in order to keep control of the company to the foundation. They did that. And then Ford II, who took over as chairman of the foundation, got convinced to broaden the board and give some more control to other people outside of the family.
3: Okay.
4: Well, the Ford Foundation decided that he was wrong. Ford II was wrong. And they started fighting him and decided that the Ford Foundation needed to go a whole different direction. And so now they do. And then they moved. They left Michigan. They went to New York, and the Ford Foundation doesn't do anything that was it was originally designed to do.
3: A few years ago, Detroit could have used some help.
4: Yeah. And that kind of goes to, hey, if you're in the market and you're going to create a foundation, you want to help specifically your local community.
3: Donor advised funds.
4: However you want to set that up. But I think long term, it's important that the core family retain control and they don't let control of that. So the original mission stays true through time.
3: Like the King Ranch dynasty.
4: Yep.
3: Okay.
4: There you go.
3: All right.
4: Lessons from the world.
3: Okay.
4: Applied technology. Let's go.
3: Applied technology. This, and you can ask us for a sample. The sample I'm using is a $5 million sample. It's now $8 million. And they've taken $1 million more than they ever put in.
4: I like that.
3: This is over 25 years. Not a guarantee for future performance, but this one's pretty good.
4: I like it.
3: It's $9.4 million in net gain. Now it's $8.2 million. How do I know that?
4: Well, we track every penny.
3: We track every penny. And the Ultimate Wealth Management Report, thanks to Joyce Chang, right?
4: Yep.
3: Is now online as a dashboard. And you get to see through the previous business day exactly how you've done.
4: Mm-hmm.
3: Well, and the performance report, I've developed this over the past decades. Because here's what I want to see, right? If I'm managing the family money,
4: yep,
3: if you will, and I want to be able to log in, right? And that's ubiquitous. Yeah. You can go see where you are. However, what's my forward income? I want to see projected income. I want to see where I stand on realized gains and losses for tax purposes.
4: Mm-hmm.
3: We've got a tax summary report for that.
4: Yep.
3: But I also want to be able to see the lessons, because I believe all this data, performance tracking data, is scientific and it leads to better decisions.
4: Mm-hmm.
3: Right?
4: Agreed.
3: And we track year over year. That's in the report. But I love my summary page, right? It's everything from inception, what return that is annualized, year to date,
4: yeah,
3: right? Last 12 months and last 5 years annualized. And that's an important part of the performance report because people try to back into it. One thing that would happen is clients like, wanted to buy a big house, they go buy a big house. And then a year later, they're saying, well, hey, you know, I used to be here and now I'm here and this plan's not working. I'm like, well, let's go to the ledger. You bought that big house.
4: Here's another thing that I think is really interesting. So I got a call this week from a prospective client. And they're like, hey, I want to live off the interest. And I said, well, that's what we do. And here I will show it to you specifically in our performance tracking report, because it shows you how much income you're generating on a month to month basis.
3: Spend less and you'll grow.
4: Yep.
3: All right. You can ask for your own sample. Go to the McGowanGroup.com. 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Say, I want to see a real sample size, a real case over decades. And we'll be happy to send that to you and set you up for your own plan. May God bless you and your family in the week ahead.
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14: Another flooding death. I'm Carmen Roberts, Fox News. Historic flooding in Indiana claims another life, bringing the total to at least seven. A bicycle rider died when he fell into a washed out section of a road in Newcastle.
15: The recovery is a long process. The hazards are still there. The challenges are still there.
14: That is the executive director of Hamilton County Emergency Management, Chad Cornwall. He says that the danger is not over. White River reached record levels, forcing hundreds to evacuate. Meantime, the worst of what was Hurricane Lala is over, but it left at least one person dead, and Fox's Katie Byrne is in Honolulu.
16: We've had hours of consistent heavy rain, finally getting a bit of a break from that, but the winds are very strong. And in fact, we've seen a number of outages, including a strip of hotels right along Waikiki Beach. We've got roughly 40% of customers on this island without power. Parts of that island got as much as 3 feet of rain, and that water actually swept several homes right off their foundations, and officials believe some of those homes were occupied. We know dozens of homes are damaged. This storm is stranding people both at home and on vacation.
14: And again, one person dead there, and the weather is continuing to be a problem. And it wasn't just storms that caused deaths. At least seven mass shootings have been reported in five states since Friday. Connecticut, there were four people injured. Kansas City, four people also shot and injured. And Fox's Chanley Painter reports on several others, including one in Lexington, Kentucky, one dead, four injured.
17: In Kentucky, five people were shot, including one who was killed when at least 13 gunshots rang out in a Lexington park last night. No arrests have been made so far. Meanwhile, in Chicago, a mass shooting left four injured, two critically, after a car pulled up beside a group walking along a sidewalk in the city's south side.
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0: address. The car she honked at was closely following her. Phillips says when she got to the address, the car kept going, so she quickly dropped off the food. But when she got back to her car, authorities say a man jumped out and beat her in the face and head with a baseball bat until she was unconscious. Miraculously, Phillips was able to drive herself to the hospital, where she spoke with investigators that after waking up, and they were able to eventually arrest 44-year-old Stanley Shockley for the attack.
1: That's Fox's Madison Scarpino. The suspect's jailed without bond. The victim is hospitalized. The million-dollar home is no longer quite the rarity it once was. Analysis shows the number has more than quadrupled in at least two decades.
2: The National Association of Realtors says nearly 7 million owner-occupied homes were worth at least $1 million in 2024, up from about 1.5 million in 2005. That works out to roughly 8% of owner-occupied homes nationwide. But where you live makes a big difference. In Hawaii, about 40% are valued at $1 million or more, while the share tops 30% in California and Washington, D.C. At the other end, million-dollar homes account for only about 1% of owner-occupied properties in Mississippi, North Dakota, and West Virginia. Angelo Bavaro, Fox News.
1: Athens Panathinaik Stadium in Greece welcomed marathon runners, rock stars, and the first modern Olympic athletes. And now it is time for a monumental scrub. That white marble stadium is getting its first systematic cleaning in more than a century. I'm Carmen Roberts. This is Fox News.
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7: 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I am your host, Steve Summers. Before we jump in today, let me take a step back, because I remember this conversation like it was yesterday. I was talking to Dr. Neil Levin just a few years ago, and I asked him, I said, Dr. Levin, if you were stuck on a desert island, what key nutrients would you take? Because, you know, it's confusing for us. There are so many vitamins out there. What is the most important one? If you're like me, I don't want to take 10 to 20 pills a day. I just don't. So anyway, Dr. Levin said, Steve, we're working on this. A few years went by, and folks, here we are today. And on the show to talk with us about that, Dr. Neil Levin is here. He's a chiropractor, nutritionist, and high-level advisor to Purity Products. Dr. Levin, I remember that conversation. I do. Welcome back to the show.
8: You know, that's funny. I remember that conversation as well, and you weren't the only one who had asked me that. I've had so many patients over the years ask me just about that. Doc, you know, if you were stuck on a desert island and you could only have one thing, what would it be? Or, Doc, I don't want to take... I'm giving them five or six formulas. Doc, I just want one thing. And this super pill is the answer to that question. I brought that question back to Purity Products and I said, look, this is getting unruly. I mean, I'm giving my patients a multi. I'm giving them fish oil and krill oil. If they're over 45, they need the CoQ10. Mm-hmm. All the multis are underpowered in terms of vitamin D. So I'm giving them vitamin D. The B12s and all these multis are wrong. Folks over 50, 60 can't absorb it. I'm giving them a B12.
7: Right.
8: And it was getting that they're walking out of here with a bag of pills and they're rolling their eyes at me. So I said to Purity, I'm like, guys, we got to come up with one super formula is what I called it. And they came back. It took them about a year to do it.
7: Wow.
8: And they came back with the super pill. And this is the answer. This is your krill oil. It's your fish oil. It's your CoQ10. This has got as much lutein, Steve, as an eye formula, a full 10 milligrams of a very high-end lutein. It's got the astaxanthin for the eyes. Wow. See, there's 2,000 international units of vitamin D. This has got the right B12 for folks in their 50s, 60s, 70s to give them that energy that they want. This is the answer. If you're only going to take one thing, hands down, the super pill is it.
7: Well, I remember the conversation very well. And to be fair, it had to have been one of those ding light bulb moments, right? I mean, this is actually huge, because there is no other multivitamin on the market, at least I know of, that does this.
8: Yeah, there is none. And, you know, it's like, what do you need to take? Let's check the boxes. What do people have to take? You have to take an omega-3, whether it's fish oil or krill oil.
7: Check.
8: I like both, because that's just critical for brain health and heart health, visual health. It makes your skin look great. It makes all the cells of the body work effectively. According to a recent study, 98% of us are low in omega-3s. You must take an omega-3. That's right. In here. You have to take vitamin D.

0: If you're above Atlanta, let's say, you have to take vitamin D because for the whole winter, you're not making any. And then if you slather on the sunscreen in the summer, you're still not making any. And vitamin D is critical for everything. It signals to a tenth of the human genome. It's important for muscle health, eye health, immune health, brain health, happy mood. You want to feel good. It's your vitamin D. You got to get that in there. The average multi-Steve is going to give you 400 international units. That's a joke. The Super Pill has a full 2,000 international units
1: of
0: vitamin D.
1: That's huge.
0: A meaningful dose.
1: Yeah.
0: And the list goes on and on. It's 100 milligrams of CoQ10. It's the right B12. So what I hear from my patients, that let's say they come in on a Monday and they're, you know, have some neck pain or back pain. I want to see them again later in the week. They come in and they're like, wow, doc, this makes a difference. This isn't like a regular multi where you take it and you hope it's going to work.
1: Right.
0: This is like, wow, I feel better. Once people start on the Super Pill, this is just something they get over and over and over.
1: Well, the way I view this, this is kind of a next generation new frontier of supplementation. It's where one simple pill that you have in your Elite Multi that you're talking about, an Elite Omega-3, you said, with krill oil and fish oil, and then you augment that with the cellular energizers like coenzyme Q10, talked about astaxanthin and lutein for the eyes and skin, and even ginkgo, which I don't think you mentioned, for brain health. Now, that is a great idea right there, because we get a little bit older, things slow down. Ginkgo is great for brain health. I mean, does this all surprise you that it's never been done before?
0: You know, I've always been surprised that it hasn't been done before, but, you know, I don't get involved in the intrinsics, but when I talk to Jan over there at Purity, Jason over there, you know, this took them over a year to put together, because to get everything stabilized, because with the fish oil and the krill oil and then the multi, to make everything work just right wasn't easy. But then the benefits are so great. Let's go to this recent study. This is a recent large randomized study. This is on multivitamins.
1: This would be interesting. Right here.
0: The multivitamin they used isn't half the multi we're talking about right now. So this is a randomized, double-blind, placebo-controlled study performed by researchers, Steve, from Wake Forest University School of Medicine in collaboration with Brigham and Women's Hospital in Boston. That's an affiliate of Harvard. So very high-end study, 2,262 older men and women, average age 72. This was published in September 2022, so very recent.
1: Yeah.
0: What the researchers found was nothing less than shocking. They did this study over 3 years. They gave them cognitive tests at baseline. So that's thinking tests. How is this person thinking? Okay. Everybody was normal cognitively when the test began.
1: Mm-hmm.
0: Now, 3 years later, they redid the cognitive test. Some were on placebo, of course. Some were on the multi. The multivitamin slowed cognitive decline, Steve, by 60%.
1: No way.
0: You would have thought this would have been trumpeted from the hilltops, but you know what? The media, they love to come out and pan vitamins. So when God forbid a study comes out that doesn't show the vitamin did an amazing job, that's big headlines. Yeah. But this,
1: 60.
0: This is major, and it's from Harvard. It's from Wake Forest, Brigham Young Hospital. It cut down cognitive decline by 60%. So that's just outstanding.
1: That's
0: Let me
1: amazing.
0: Tell you something. The multi we're talking about here, the Super Pill, is order of magnitudes better. You know, just the nutrients are better. So you asked me about ginkgo before.
1: Yes.
0: So when you combine a multi with ginkgo biloba, which has wonderful support for the brain, along with krill oil and fish oil, incredible support for the brain, B vitamins, so important for the brain, and then you add our elite lutein, which has tons of brain benefits, along with skin benefits and eye benefits, this becomes just an outstanding brain formula, on top of it being great for the heart and energy. The first thing people are going to notice is energy. But this is going to work. This is protecting your brain. We all want to age gracefully. The Super Pill is going to help you do just that.
1: You mentioned something a while ago, why it took a year to develop this. Purity Products has been around for 25 plus years now, so they don't do anything halfway. I mean, you put the components together, and you want to make sure that it works. And when it does, you want to tell people about it, just like the Super Pill. It can deliver a multiple mode of action that goes way beyond just a basic multivitamin. And it boils down to what you like to call a difference maker in nutritional technologies. If you can, explain the savings here and why this is so advanced. Because I know savings is so important for so many people out there.
0: Wow, that is like such a great point. Because, you know, people used to complain about the sheer amount of stuff I would give them, right? But then they're also rolling their eyes at my receptionist when she gives them the number for the cost of it. Because if you're talking about, if you go out and buy a very top quality multivitamin, and then you're going to get some krill oil and some fish oil, and you're going to get CoQ10, and the top selling CoQ10 brand is 100 milligrams. We have 100 milligrams right here. Mm-hmm. You're going to get an eye formula with 10 milligrams of a very good lutein, and you're going to get a vitamin D formula and maybe a high-end B12.
1: Yeah.
0: I don't see you doing it for less than $200. And you know the fact that since you're bringing up money, the fact that Purity is letting folks try a full 1 month supply of this for $9.95, I mean, that is really, you know why they do it, Steve?
1: Why?
0: Because they want people to try it. They know this is a superior product. Once people see, wow, this is really a lot better than what I was taking, they're going to want to continue.
1: You know, I think this is a good time to clarify how Purity can claim things like better joint comfort in just 7 days with a Purity Super Pill. Because, hey, let's be honest here. I mean, you can't get this benefit from a regular multi out there. It just doesn't exist. Characterize why adding the omega-3s to Purity Super Pill really leverages the science of these omega-3s from krill to reduce joint pain from exercise and activity in just 7 days.
0: This is a great study. This is double-blind, placebo-controlled out of the Journal of the American College of Nutrition. And Steve, this was done on only 300 milligrams of krill oil. It was a high-end krill oil, but it's 300 milligrams. Mm-hmm. We use 500 milligrams of krill oil. And we use something called Phospho Boost Krill Oil. So what have they done here? They've taken out more of the sea salts. Mm-hmm. And by doing that, they concentrate up the omega-3s and the phospholipids. And this is a really, really good krill oil. So you're going to get this benefit and then some. So in this study, in just 7 days, the folks that had knee discomfort, and I think these folks, if I remember correctly, were in their 50s. In just 7 days, Steve, they were 28% more comfortable.
1: Wow.
0: And they didn't do anything different. They weren't exercising or using PT or taking NSAIDs. They added krill oil.
1: Right.
0: In 30 days, they were 38% more comfortable. Now, researchers didn't stop there. They checked their joint flexibility, their joint functionality, all improved. On top of that, they measured something called C-reactive protein, which is a marker of inflammation, and we want to see that go down. And in this study, the folks on krill oil, C-reactive protein moved nicely in the right direction, showing that not only were people more comfortable, more functional, but their blood levels of this substance, C-reactive protein, were improved. So all around, tremendous benefit. This happened in 7 days. So I can say unequivocally that if you have joint discomfort, especially knee joint discomfort, because mm-hmm. that's what this study was on, just krill oil seems to work just wonderful for making people more comfortable. So if you get this Purity Super Pill and you have the common aches and pains that come along with aging or overuse or being a weekend warrior, once you start to use this for about 7 days, you should feel more comfortable.
1: Well, this is a win-win, because if you take something that's going to make you feel better, going to make your joints feel better, you're going to want to exercise and have more activity on top of that. So
0: that's universal. Yeah. When I'm a chiropractor, so I see that all the time. They come in here, they're complaining, I can't exercise, I can't play golf, I can't play tennis, hiking's not comfortable anymore, I can't play with the grandkids, everything hurts. And I start adjusting them. And once they feel better, they get back to doing the things they mm-hmm. want to do. So yes, any therapy, any intervention that's going to help folks feel more comfortable tends to make them happier. And when you're happier and you're more comfortable, what do? You want to get back to your life, whether it's tennis or golf or hiking or playing with the grandkids or shopping or just doing more things.
1: And I think, Dr. Levin, this is a perfect time to remind our listeners about the great news here in this special offer. 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I'll give out that number here in just a couple of minutes. Let's bring Dr. Neil Levin back online here with us. And as you're talking, I'm sitting here hearing this cash register going off. If I was to go out and swallow all 15 to 20 vitamin pills a day with somewhere between $200 and $300 a month, you've gone through this whole litany of things. But one of the things that you haven't mentioned just yet, you've checked off literally all of the boxes here, but you insisted that Purity include 100 milligrams of coenzyme Q10 in this formula. Now, that's for energy, right?
0: Yeah. Now, if you go to the average, big box store, club store, the best-selling CoQ10 has 100 milligrams of CoQ10. That's a good amount of CoQ10. Mm-hmm. So we have 100 milligrams of CoQ10. Now, why is CoQ10 important anyway? 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
1: Okay.
0: When you eat some food, whether it's fat, carbohydrates, protein, the body takes those, it absorbs them, it brings them to the cells. Once in the cells, it gets into the mitochondria, and those are your little blast furnaces. That's where you turn food into cellular energy. Well, one of the linchpins to turn food into cellular energy is CoQ10. Mm-hmm. You need lots of CoQ10 to effectively make your food into cellular energy. Now, when you were 20, Steve, you made oodles of CoQ10. By the time you're 70, that number is cut in half. So when you look at a 70-year-old, they're not really moving like a 20-year-old, right? So but the question becomes, can you by orally ingesting CoQ10 in supplement form, bump your levels back up? And the answer is yes. But CoQ10, it's absorbable, but when you take it with krill oil, it goes up. So maybe 4 or 5 times better absorbed.
1: Nice.
0: And that's what we have it. We have in this krill oil, fish oil matrix. Now, one other point in CoQ10, for those out there listening that take a statin drug. And, a ton of folks over 50 are on statins. They're one of the best-selling drugs out there. And we're not going to pass judgment on statins here. But the point is, if you're using a statin to lower your cholesterol because your doctor told you to, one of the side effects of statins is myalgias, is muscle pain, is discomfort. I see this all the time as a chiropractor. Mm-hmm. Folks come in and they tell me about that. It's widely held belief is that one of the reasons people get these myalgias, these muscle aches and pains from statins, is because it lowers your CoQ10 even more. So if you're taking a statin, it's going to lower your CoQ10. So if you're on statins, you absolutely want a multi that has CoQ10. You want to get that CoQ10 in there. The point is, isn't it nice to know when you're taking the super pill, this also becomes your CoQ10 formula in a very absorbable omega-3 matrix.
1: Exactly. And I'm so glad you addressed that because the energy factor in this is so vitally important. If you just join us, we're talking to Dr. Neil Levin with Purity Products. You know, one of the many ingredients in here that is a clinically validated nutrient is called lutein. So, when you consider how much is in the Purity Super Pill multivitamin, Dr. Levin, Purity Super Pill, I would say, 40 times more here? Is that right? That's a big deal.
0: It's funny that you say that because I was just looking at the supplement facts panel on the leading multi just now when you started asking me this question, mm-hmm. and they have 0.25 milligram Wow. We have 10 milligrams. 10. So, yes, that's 40 times. That's the difference.
1: Huge.
0: So we have 40 times more lutein, and it's a very special lutein. It's called LuteMax 2020. Lots and lots of studies. Yes, it comes from marigold flowers. Mm-hmm. Yes, it's clinically tested. It's a top lutein in terms of research. And the research is plain. The benefits are for vision are amazing. So LuteMax 2020 improves contrast sensitivity. It improves glare threshold. So if you're driving at night and you know that glare that they can hit you in the eyes, that bothersome glare,
1: oh, yeah.
0: This protects the eyes. It protects the eyes from blue light. Blue light is a very big problem. Like if you're looking at your computer, like I am right now, mm-hmm. It's shining blue light in your eyes. Your cell phone, when you're outside, you get a lot of blue. You've heard of blue blockers.
1: Yes.
0: Those sunglasses, one of the things they do is block blue light. Too much blue light puts the kibosh on your sleep. So you're watching some TV or you're playing on your computer or your worst case scenario, you're bringing your cell phone to bed with you and looking at that, that's going to trash your melatonin and make it hard to sleep.
1: Yep.
0: Well, if you have enough lutein, it's almost like an internal blue blocker. It's protecting you from blue light. You take lutein and it helps make your skin look beautiful. 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
1: 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Dr. Neil Levin, let's have some fun here. I want to go to the mailbag. We've got some of the most frequently asked questions I want to do first. We're going to do it in rapid-fire question format, so it's going to be super quick. The FAQs, so to speak. I'll ask the questions. Give me a quick answer. Is the super pill easy to take?
0: Oh, it's really easy to take. Just mentioned it. Three pills. They're soft gels. They slide down easy. No one's going to have trouble with these.
1: Does the super pill have enough vitamin D? 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
0: 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Again, a regular multi out there is going to have 400 international units. We put a full 2,000 international units of a very absorbable vitamin D right in here, vitamin D3. This is your vitamin D formula.
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1: All right, here's a good one. 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
1: All right, I have issues with my knees and my joints. Can the super pill help that?
0: 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In 30 days, they were 38% more comfortable. So yeah, knees, I found in my practice, this is the kind of formula that just pretty much is very joint friendly.
1: All right, considering what we know about Purity Super Pill here, do you have any testimonials that you can share?
0: Oh yeah, this guy's got a fun name, Bebop from Lehigh Valley, Pennsylvania. He's in the age 55 to 64 bracket, rates at 5 stars. He says, best multi. I'm so happy switching to the Purity Super Pill.
1: Wow.
0: Good mix of vitamins, krill and fish oil and CoQ10. Easy to take. I feel better after just a couple of weeks.
1: Give me another one.
0: One nicknamed April from Mesa, Arizona. She says, amazing. I'm 65 years old. I feel like I'm in my 30s. People say I look like I'm in my 40s. The Super Pill makes me feel amazing. I love all the Purity products.
1: All right, one more.
0: Here. Sean T. He says, so much in one pill, excellent quality. It's easier to take just one pill instead of several. Definitely a plus. I don't have time to count out pills every day, every week. Take one of these and you're good to go. I could tell an immediate difference while on this product. More energy, less health issues. 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This is vitamin taking made easy. 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Amazing value, easy to take, very, very high end. So, yeah, this is one of those, once people start on this, they want to continue. This is a great nutrient. And again, for $9.95, absolutely give this a try.
1: Dr. Neil Levin, we've run out of time. I better go and give out that number.
0: Time always flies by, Steve. Thanks for having me.
1: All right, I've got some great news. 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
12: 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I am your host, Steve Summers, and I've got to tell you, we have got a fascinating show for you today. Now, if you're like most people, you may have noticed that when you hit 50, you kind of hit the wall. You know, between your joints, the heart, the brain, your eyes, your energy, you name it. Now, when you hit 50, you have to pay attention to your health. We all know that. So whether you're 40 or 50, or say in your 60s or 70s, or even older for that matter, our guest today says he's discovered something that you can unlock the key to feeling better at any age. This is exciting. What is it? What are we talking about? Why do you need to know about this? Well, stay tuned. Dr. Neil Levin is on the line here. Dr. Neil Levin is a chiropractor. He's a nutritionist. He's a longtime advisor for Purity Products. Welcome, Dr. Levin. So great to have you back on the show today. This is a big story, isn't it?
13: Oh, absolutely, Steve. And let's cut right to the chase here. That discovery you talked about at the top there, it's krill oil, because krill oil is simply amazing for us. It's great for the heart, great for the joints, fantastic for the brain, for the eyes. I mean, I have people coming into my clinic every single day, and they want to feel better. I mean, they want to feel physically better, stronger. They want their joints to feel comfortable, but they want to stay mentally sharp. They want to keep that brain thinking like it did when they were younger. They want to protect themselves from coronary heart disease and maintain those flexible, healthy, youthful arteries for wonderful circulation. Hey, Steve, they want to boost their energy. And
12: absolutely,
13: you know, why not? I mean, we deserve it. And that's what we're going to be talking about here today with this Krill Omega 50 Plus, which is the cutting edge combination, Steve, of krill oil, which is so fabulous for us. But we've infused the krill oil. Now, this is so important. We've infused the krill oil with the high omega 3 concentrated fish oil. You need to do that when you're dealing with krill, because krill just isn't high enough in omega 3. So many other important parameters and virtues, but you got to get that high omega 3 fish oil in there, and we've done that. So this is now the best of both worlds. But we didn't stop there. For the 50 plusers, we've added some vitamin D. We doubled the antioxidant power, and Steve, we actually increased the amount of krill by 67%. So this now becomes the finest omega 3 nutrient in the world, as far as I'm concerned.
12: This is very, very exciting. This krill oil sensation, I mean, it is all over the news, Dr. Neil Levin. Great studies are out there. Many experts are declaring that krill oil is better than fish oil. So give us this lowdown on this krill omega 50 plus formula.
13: Right. Steve, you know, if I told you that there's this one tiny pill that benefits the joints and the brain and memory, mood, coronary heart disease, wonderful for the arteries, makes your hair shine, great for the skin, I mean, what would you say to that?
12: Hey, where is it? Where can I get this stuff?
13: Right, and we have it. It's Krill Omega 50 Plus, and we're going to give it to everybody for free today. And that's really cool, because Purity wants everybody to try this, because they know they're going to see a huge difference. But get this, on top of that, for the first 1,000 people that call today, we're giving away a second gift, because I just demanded this. You know, when we're dealing with the 50 plusers, and hey, you know, if you're 40 and you feel like your energy is low, this is for you also. But for people 50 and over, we're also giving away free B12 energy melts. I demanded this because, hey, as we're getting a little older, we don't absorb that B12 as well, and I want you to feel the benefits from this Krill Omega 50 Plus. So I'm going to jack up those B12 levels for you today as well. You know, what a value proposition.
12: You know, when it comes to your health, it really is a win-win. This is amazing. I heard you say that this can actually reduce the risk of coronary heart disease. When you hear that, whose ears don't perk up after that? How exactly does that work anyway?
13: Right. Well, Krill Omega 50 Plus, remember, this is the combination of krill oil with the high omega-3, highly concentrated fish oil. So it's much higher in omega-3s than most krill oil formulas would be. So when we're dealing with the high omega-3 fish oil, we're talking about support for the HDL cholesterol, healthy, youthful, flexible arteries. That's so great for the circulation, heart muscle strength, platelet activity, red blood cells that stay nice and soft and flexible so they can work their way through those little capillaries. Oh, what about triglycerides? That becomes so important. So this Krill Omega 50 Plus supports the heart in so many ways. And, you know, the bottom line is we need to think about this because as we're getting a little older, 50 plus, maybe mid-40s, certainly 60s and 70s, it's decision time. I mean, you know your body's not working the way it did when you were in your 30s.
1: Exactly.
13: The energy might not be there. You need to make a decision. Are you going to take it laying down and just let yourself get old, or are you going to do something about it? Are you going to stay physically active? Are you going to do the things you need to stay healthy? And getting these omega-3s, the krill oil, the vitamin D, the antioxidants make such a difference. This is a game changer for anybody in that 50-plus age group.
12: Doc, this is absolutely great information. I know that omega-3s are best known for their cardiovascular benefits, and they're certainly also known as brain food. Now, we've discussed this in some of the past shows. If you would, touch on the brain benefits for our listeners listening out there today, and tell us why you say that supplementing with omega-3s isn't just a good idea for the brain, but an absolute necessity.
13: Oh, this is such an important point that you're bringing up. Absolutely. For brain health, we must get these omega-3s back in there. You know, when you think about omega-3s and you think about brain health and memory and mood and feeling sharp, you really want to single out the DHA component. That's the docosahexaenoic acid. You know what, Steve? Your brain is 60% fat by weight. And of that, 25% needs to be DHA. You know what I use an analogy in my practice? People understand calcium and bone health, right? If you don't have calcium in your diet and you don't supplement with calcium, your bones are going to get brittle and weak. You understand that, right?
12: Right, exactly.
13: That's what happens to bones. Bones need calcium for their normal strength and structure. Now, with the brain, it's the same. DHA for normal structure. We use this for one brain neuron to communicate with another, to build out the brain, the serotonin, the dopamine, all the feel-good neurotransmitters. So must have it, must get it back in there. So important. And with this Krill Omega 50 Plus, we've increased the level of DHA because we put the concentrated omega-3s in there. Now, with Krill Omega 50 Plus, you're going to get 130 milligrams of DHA per serving, Steve.
12: Wow.
13: The leading brand of krill oil, you're going to get 24.
12: Excellent.
13: 24 in the leading brand, you're going to get 130 with Krill Omega 50 Plus. That's why this is so incredible for the brain.
12: This is absolutely exciting. I got to tell you, though, during the last krill show that we did together, you totally shocked me, Doc. I remember this specifically. You said that...
13: Tell me, I'm on the edge of my seat. What did I say?
12: You said, and I remember, that the studies show that krill oil improves joint comfort in just 7 days. Now, if the benefits for the brain and the heart didn't perk my ears up, that certainly would. If you would, touch on the study and tell us how this works.
13: Right. That was a great study. In fact, that's the reason I started taking krill oil about 5-6 years ago. A pilot study, double-blind, placebo-controlled, exactly what you want to see out of the Journal of the American College of Nutrition. Now, participants got 300 milligrams of krill oil or placebo. Now, remember, in Krill Omega 50 Plus, we're giving you even more. We're giving you 500 milligrams of krill oil, so even more potent. But the participants in the study that got the krill oil got some amazing joint benefits, Steve. Get this. In just 7 days, and you remember this from the last show, but in just 7 days, they were 28% more comfortable. That's a jaw dropper. When I read that, I immediately went out and bought my first bottle of krill oil. But after 30 days, they were 38% more comfortable. The researchers didn't stop there. They looked at flexibility of the joints. They looked at function of the joints. All improved. And I call this the krill oil advantage. So if you're out there and you're taking fish oil, well, fish oil is great. I mean, fish oil is in here. It's so important, but you're not going to get the same joint advantages just on krill. You're not going to experience this joint comfort benefit that we get specifically from the krill. And remember, in Krill Omega 50 Plus, we've jacked up the levels of the krill 67% more. So in terms of dosage, fantastic.
12: That's big. That is absolutely big. Hey, I was on the website, and the testimonials on the Krill Omega 50 Plus, they're incredible. I mean, people obviously love this product. I'd like to share a couple of my favorites here.
13: Sure.
12: Believer writes in. She's a female, age 45 to 54, from Georgia. She rates it 5 out of 5 stars. She writes, "This has helped. Less grind on my knees when climbing up the steps. Beneficial to my overall health, both physically and mentally. I just feel better," is what she said. Also, Safety Susan, age 55 to 64, from Sacramento, California. She writes to 5 out of 5 stars. "I was a little worried about fishy aftertaste. However, I have not burped it even once." She goes, "I like it better than regular fish oil. The capsule size is smaller and it's easy to swallow." This is big, the capsule size being smaller.
13: You know, and I'm really glad you picked that one out, because Safety Suzanne picks out a very important point there. I don't think we've really harped on this enough, because people have trouble swallowing those huge horse pills, you know, those huge omega-3 pills. These are tiny. So this is why this is such a breakthrough. These capsules are so small and easy to swallow. Anybody can easily swallow them. But at the same time, we've increased the dosage of krill by 67%. We've boosted the antioxidant power. The vitamin D is in there. We supercharged the whole thing with the high omega-3, highly concentrated fish oil. So important for the heart. So yeah, Safety Suzanne, she really nailed it there. I want to read one more. This one in front of me, Blessed. She's in the 55 to 64 age bracket, Fort Worth, Texas, 5 out of 5 stars. She writes, "I was experiencing brain fog. I couldn't remember things at work. Felt I was slowing down mentally. Purity was offering a free bottle. I've been taking it for a year, and I swear by it. I have experienced a difference in my brain and body." Good for you, Blessed. You know
1: what?
13: I'm not surprised at these testimonials at all, because, again, I take this product myself. Mm-hmm. It's fabulous. My patients love the Krill Omega 50 Plus. They feel it in their joints. They feel it in their brain. They feel it in their energy, their circulation. They just feel better. That's what everybody tells me when they get in this Krill Omega 50 Plus.
12: Now, Dr. Neil Levin, talk for a minute, if you would, about the B12 Energy Melts too. This is really an exciting addition.
13: So important.
12: You gave these away in our last Krill show as well, and the feedback has been absolutely overwhelming. People simply love the energy, the pep, the vigor they feel when they have their B12 levels restored with these. And now Purity's going to do it again. So 2 free bottles here today for the listeners. Tell us about this.
13: Yeah, remember, first of all the listeners today that pick up the phone and call are going to get a free bottle of this Krill Omega 50 Plus. Amazing. But now the B12 Energy Melts, why are they here? I said to Purity, I said, "Guys, we're dealing with the 50 plusers here. Even people of 45, 50, 60, 70, they're having more trouble absorbing the B12. And B12 is critical. You think B12, think energy. If your energy is low and you're in your 50s or 60s, I mean, it may be a B12 issue. 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
12: 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Now, Doc, I've seen these ads where they say that krill oil is 48 times stronger than fish oil. Is that true? Does that make any sense?
13: Well, you know, obviously these are the krill guys talking, right?
12: Right.
13: But you could look at it both ways. Let's get into krill in just a moment. But first, let's pat the fish oil guys on the shoulder because, you know, you could say that the fish oil is better and stronger, but we're talking about the concentrated high omega-3 fish oil here because it's higher than the omega-3s, the EPA and DHA that are so important for the heart, the brain, the memory, mood, your eyes, your skin, your hair, your nails. So in one sense, you could say, well, the fish oil's better. But in another sense, I have to hand it to the krill guys because in terms of antioxidant power, krill oil is extraordinary. And it's because there's a molecule in krill oil that's naturally occurring called astaxanthin. And this astaxanthin, Steve, this is one of the most powerful antioxidants we've ever discovered. Steve, by one measure of antioxidant activity, it's 6,000 times stronger than vitamin C.
12: Wow.
13: So amazing antioxidant power in the krill. And now, as we're getting older, 50-plussers like myself, I'm 52, and we don't make as many antioxidants naturally. Our antioxidant systems are kind of slowing down, and at the same time, we're producing more free radicals naturally. This is why we call it Krill Omega 50 Plus, extra antioxidant power and extra krill. Remember, 500 milligrams of krill instead of 300, that's 67% more, plus the vitamin D, so important for us, and this is just an incredible value. I have folks, they were going out and they were getting the krill separately and the fish oil separately, the antioxidant. You could spend $75 doing that.
12: No kidding.
13: You're getting it all for free today. This is the best of both worlds, this combination product with the krill and the fish oil. It's not one being better than the other. They're both great, and this is the best of both worlds.
12: You know, thank God for Purity products. I'm serious. Seriously, because when you think about where our food supply has gone and where we are today, we have to have something that allows us to feel better as we age, to age gracefully. It's amazing to me as we talk about
13: this. I love the way that Purity gives away the free bottles because, you know, people can be skeptical.
12: Sure.
13: They should be skeptical. But now they can be skeptical and they say, okay, you know what? This sounds pretty important. I'm going to give this a go. It's only going to cost me $6.95. And they get it and they try it out. And what they start to see, because it doesn't take long, remember that joint study, 7 days, 28% more comfortable. What they start to see is, hey, I'm more comfortable. I feel better. They notice their energy is better. And they realize, hey, you know what? This is important. And they tell their friends and they tell their relatives and they tell their loved ones. And Purity's been doing business this way for, I don't know, 20 years now. And, you know, this is a great testimonial by Gracie. 5 out of 5 stars, she writes, it works. I feel a difference in my joints after only 1 week. Also, you have the nicest staff. That's what Gracie writes. You have the nicest staff. People are going to appreciate working with Purity. They're a fantastic company. They put their money where their mouth is. They give out free bottles, and you try it, and you're like, wow, this is great stuff. Thank God for Purity.
12: Let's talk about the heart health for a moment. It's probably the single greatest concern that people face as they age. So anything that we can do to boost heart health becomes really a top priority. You know this, I know this, and those folks out there know this as well. And I know you mentioned earlier that omega-3s literally lower our risk of coronary heart disease. Do I have that correct? Because that's a big statement.
13: You know, absolutely. I mean, protecting the heart, this is what put omega-3s on the map back in the 70s. Dr. Dierberg discovered, you know, how protective they were for the Eskimos.
12: Right.
13: But bottom line is, omega-3s protect our heart in so many ways. They promote a smooth, rhythmical heartbeat, important for the body's normal inflammatory response in the heart muscle, inside the arteries and veins. They promote those youthful, flexible arteries, so important important for circulation. They promote healthy blood platelet activity, healthy red blood cell activity. They support a healthy blood pressure. That's very important. Triglycerides. So they do so much for the heart. So simply amazing cardiovascular protection with these omega-3s.
12: I've got to remind our listeners out there about this free bottle deal that's going on. 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Doc, this study you sent me on this omega-3s and the memory is amazing. It seems that the participants taking omega-3s had some pretty incredible benefits here. When you talk about memory, that is something that kind of slips as we get older. Tell us more about this, would you?
13: Right. This was a great study because what they did here was very interesting. This out of the journal Neurology, and what they did is they checked the omega-3 level in the red blood cells of women, 1,000 women, older women. So this is a big study, 1,000 women. Mm-hmm. But then again, 8 years later, and the women were on average 78 years old at this point, they did MRI scans of the women's brains. And what they found, Steve, this is so amazing. They found that the brain volume for the women that had more omega-3s in their red blood cells, mm-hmm. the women that had more omega-3s in their red blood cells, they had higher brain volume. They were actually maintaining more of the youthful size of the brain. Their brains were bigger. You could see it plainly in the MRI measurements. That's really
12: great.
13: Cool. But not only that, there's a very important part of the brain known as the hippocampus, a very important part of the brain that facilitates learning, facilitates memory. And there was greater brain volume in the hippocampus for people that had more omega-3s in their red blood cells. That's how you can really measure how much omega-3 someone's taking in. So if you take omega-3s, you will raise your omega-3 index. We know this. It's a fact. You take omega-3s, you raise that. So you want to have more omega-3s in your bloodstream. Very important. That's how it infuses into all the cell membranes, into mm-hmm. the joints, into the brain, etc. So take the Krill Omega 50 Plus. You get the krill oil, 67% more krill oil, so fantastic for the joints. You get the high omega-3 fish oil, vitamin D in there as well, astaxanthin for extra antioxidant power, and protect that brain, protect your memory, facilitate that quick, that youthful thinking that's so fun to have. When you feel sharp, when you feel like your brain is working great, you have that brain energy, it's more fun. It's more fun to be in a conversation. You feel better. You wake out of bed. You have that energy. You feel mentally alert. You feel alive. That's the way I want to feel. That's the way young people feel. That's why we put this in this Krill Omega 50 Plus. We want people to feel younger. We want people to maintain their youthful vigor and attitude. And that's what this Krill Omega 50 Plus is all about.
12: All right. I got to tell you, Dr. Levin, I take the Krill Omega 50 Plus. And one of the things that I absolutely love about the pill is that it's so small. I mean, it's so easy to take and so much better than trying to swallow one of those omega-3 horse pills, you know, the bigger ones. Anyone can take these with ease, and that's what's great about it. Tell us, how did you supercharge this formula while at the same time shrinking the capsule size? How do you do that?
13: Right. It's so amazing. This is really a breakthrough, Stephen. I mean, for those of you that are picturing this huge omega-3 pill, it's not like that. These are tiny. They're so small, anybody can swallow these. My son, Corey, has trouble swallowing pills. He gets these down like they're nothing. They're much smaller. 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
13: 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Don't worry. You're definitely going to get that. But if you're one of the first 1,000 callers, then you get the free B12 energy melt. So, no, we need to talk about that one more time, but I want you to get that too, and I demand this because this is Krill Omega 50 Plus. We want this for the folks. Hey, if you're in your 40s and you feel run down, it's great for you too, but 50s, 60s, 70s, folks in that age bracket, they're not absorbing the B12 as well because they're losing some of the intrinsic factors in the GI tract that are responsible for absorbing the B12. So now you put the B12 energy melt on your tongue, tastes delicious, and it just gets in there and boosts up those levels of B12. What do you feel? When you boost your level of B12, if you had been low, you feel more energy because B12 helps make the red blood cells, carry oxygen to the tissues, helps burn your carbs for energy, great for the hair, skin, and nails, great for so many things. Steve, be one of the first 1,000 callers. 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
15: The preceding was a paid advertisement for Purity Products. 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This product is not intended to diagnose, treat, cure, or prevent any disease. Supported but not conclusive research shows that consumption of EPA and DHA omega-3 fatty acids may reduce the risk of coronary heart disease.
16: The preceding program was furnished by Purity Products and is responsible for its content.
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18: Still in search of a deal. I'm Angelo Bavaro, Fox News. A 60-day ceasefire between the U.S. and Iran appears set to expire tomorrow, without a peace agreement.
19: Reports indicate very little progress on a diplomatic solution to reopen the Strait of Hormuz and address Iran's nuclear ambitions. This weekend, Iran continued attacks in the Strait. On Saturday, a bulk carrier reported being hit by an unknown projectile. A day prior, an Emirati oil vessel was also targeted. With a focus on Iran, we're also tracking the latest developments between Israel and Iran-backed Hezbollah in Lebanon. Hezbollah violated the ceasefire over the weekend, wounding 3 Israeli soldiers. This prompted Israel to launch a new round of airstrikes against targets in southern Lebanon.
18: Fox's Trey Yingst. The Russia-Ukraine war is escalating with both sides launching major drone and missile attacks. Ukraine carried out one of its largest drone assaults on Russia, killing at least 6 people. Russia also launched strikes across Ukraine, killing civilians and damaging infrastructure. Hurricane Lala weakened to a tropical storm after its eyewall skirted Hawaii, without making landfall.
14: Conditions are peaking for folks in Honolulu today. We've had hours of consistent heavy rain, finally getting a bit of a break from that, but the winds are very strong. We've seen a number of outages, including a strip of hotels right along Waikiki Beach. We've got roughly 40% of customers on this island without power right now, including a number of visitors who are here, thousands of people staying at hotels nearby. Ocean safety officials are warning people not to get in there because of the dangerous conditions. Governor Josh Green confirms that one person was killed in a car accident, and right now, officials say a search and rescue operation is underway.
18: Fox Weather's Katie Byrne. Historic flooding in Indiana has left at least seven people dead after days of severe storms. 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
18: Florida voters will have their say in a primary on Tuesday after the state legislature redrew congressional districts earlier this year. Fox's Max Gordon.
32: The new boundaries have forced some longtime office holders into more competitive contests. One of those races includes Democratic Socialist-backed House candidate Oliver Larkin going after establishment Democratic Representative Jared Moskowitz. Here's what the chairman of the Florida Republican Party had to say about the race.
33: We think we can beat Jared Moskowitz, but I can tell you if the DSA candidate and Oliver Larkin was able to win, we're going to win that for sure.
32: Also happening Tuesday in Florida, the primary to replace Governor Ron DeSantis, who is term limited, and former Florida Attorney General Ashley Moody will have to defend her Senate seat after she was appointed to fill Marco Rubio's place when he became Secretary of State.
18: And Florida Assemblywoman Angela Nixon faces retired Lieutenant Alex Vindman for the Democratic

0: Pennsylvania. He's also a member of the Democratic Socialists of America. He joined CBS's Face the Nation to weigh in on the similarities between Democrats and Democratic Socialists.
1: It seems like we have a lot in common. We're against corruption. We want to fight for working people. We believe that healthcare is a human right. These are things that we want: increased wages. I support a living wage for all. So I think we have a lot more in common than people would think.
0: Some see the upcoming primaries and midterm elections as another test of the DSA's growing influence following New York City Mayor Zohra Mamdani's win last year and victories by several Mamdani-backed candidates in this summer's primaries. I'm Angelo Bavaro. And this is Fox News.
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1: Welcome to this week's Be a Planner Show. It's good to be coming to you live this week. We've had some technical difficulties the last few weeks, and I've been traveling enough to where I've had to do some pre-recorded, or some replays, actually. But I am here bright and early for you folks in the Central Time Zone, or in America generally, and I think we'll have a good show today. And before we get started, I just want to remind you that just because we discuss certain tax topics or certain real estate investment opportunities that may be out there or have already commenced, and we're using them as illustrations, please don't assume that anything you might go do will have similar outcomes, I guess good and bad, in today's climate. 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And if you'll notice there on the homepage, top right, two links that you can avail yourself of. One is to complete our intake forms. I believe it's the second one from the right. The one far right is our call scheduler. And if you would like to discuss your intake forms after you submit them, or any other issues or opportunities you may be contemplating, feel free to schedule a call, and I will be happy to spend some time with you on the phone, as long as you don't mind an evening call, because I'm much better in the morning, which, since I'm 12 hours ahead of the Central Time Zone, means we get to talk in your evening. So I'm going to leave it up to you to be younger than I am, let's say. You know, it's been an interesting last two or three years in the real estate partnership syndication space, primarily involving multifamily. You know, multifamily has had a brutal time, the operators and partners that join those projects. And I know almost every client I have is in a transaction, or maybe two, that they joined through one of the mentor platforms. It's not like they just ran out here and found them on their own. And they've had significant problems, cash flow-wise, debt-wise, and even, you know, some of the top syndicators in the country.

country have had multiple properties go back to lenders, including a lot in the Texas market. And it's a combination. I mean, it's not always the syndicator's fault, but in many cases it is. And in many cases, the syndicators were a little bit asleep at the switch in terms of the interest rate climb that was getting ready to start back in that time period. And then since then, there's been all sorts of issues piling on. You know, property taxes have gone through the roof, insurance costs have gone way up. More units have come into the market than the market can absorb. That issue's kind of at the moment's in a hold, so that won't hurt too much in the current time frame. But it's already starting up again, and it's because now it appears, you'll find this hard to believe, the supply is not going to be adequate for the near term. Where have we heard that before? And it's not to say that it's not correct, it's just it really makes it difficult for those of us that want to invest in multifamily real estate. And I still think multifamily real estate's one of the best asset classes. If you're behind on your retirement savings to invest in, but in any event, I would strongly encourage you to run opportunities past your advisors. Hopefully, they're familiar with both the dynamics of investment grade real estate partnerships and the relevant tax, excuse me, the relevant tax and assorted other variables that might affect your personal situation. Let me get a sip there to drink. My throat's picked a great time to start scratching. And the latter is what we do in large measure. Most of our work circles around helping you understand what you're getting ready to sign up for. And I mean specific review of the documents for the specific transaction you're looking to invest in, because I don't care what number of investment in your history, this could be your eighth time or your 88th time, it will be different than the last seven, or as the case may be, 87 times you've done it. You've got different syndicators involved in most cases, so you never know what is lurking just under the next stone as you're walking down this investment path. And then there's also market issues, which, as we've seen before, syndicators are humans too. They misunderstand or they don't understand. You can take your pick. What's coming, and they're doing in some cases an admirable job of trying to ascertain that. In other cases, unfortunately, they're staying so busy working on the next three deals, they don't realize the pitfalls that are lying just ahead. And the other thing that's causing such a significant risk to you as an investor is the fees, the material fees that have crept in to these transactions over the past, I'm going to say, 10 years or more, and to the point to where it exacerbates an already difficult investment decision. But in any event, hopefully you've got some advisors, or you can acquire some advisors that understand the issues involved. And if you don't, again, feel free to go sign up or complete our forms and submit those. And I'll be happy to discuss with you what your goals and objectives are and whether or not we might be able to get there from here. And of course, most of our clients are focused on saving for retirement, which, I believe the statistic is still over 50%
of Americans are behind by a lot in terms of what they're going to need to live into retirement, with specifically all the medical advances we've had come about. You know, retirement is a longer period now than it ever has been, and it takes more money now as a result to live, and hopefully you've got your money in some hard assets, your retirement savings, that can keep up with inflation, like real estate. Excellent choice for, you know, combating inflation and in general the value that's going to be necessary as you get closer and closer to retirement to support your lifestyle, you know, the rest of your life. You know, the average age now, your life expectancy, even the IRS table shows males at 85 to 86 years of age before they pass, and females 87 to 88. So if you're my age, I'm 66 now, you just feel old. You're really not old. And I had a phone call earlier today with a friend, actually the father of one of my best friends, that's 95, married to a 92-year-old for many years. And, you know, it's crazy to think of living, in my estimation, both of my parents passed away at 85. And, you know, I think that's a pretty normal number, obviously, based on what I just told you in the IRS tables. But, you know, 95 and not really, you know, I mean, he started off the conversation today by telling me that he's dying. Well, we're all dying. And so, and that's how I took him to have said it. He's not in the hospital. He's not, as far as I know, doesn't have cancer or anything of that nature. But he's thinking about how does he disperse the sum of money he's got saved, which is admirable, especially admirable for a teacher, college professor. And, you know, he's got three children, and he's wanting to make sure they all get what's theirs and eliminate, you know, as much taxes as he can. He's done a pretty good job on his own along the way here. And, frankly, it's a prime example of an individual that meets what I say all the time, is that no one will watch your money better than you will. And if you think you're just going to turn it over to a money manager or financial planner, a CPA, an attorney, whatever, and they're magically going to put your money into the right investments, I'm just telling you, that's a huge roll of the dice that if I were you, I would avoid. And I would say, you know, this gentleman that I'm referring to used a lot of common sense, and I'm sure he would tell you a lot of luck, although he was a accounting major way back in the day. He never practiced. He taught math, and so maybe those genes were good to him. And even still, he takes care of his own money, and, you know, without divulging the amounts, it's he's in good shape, let's just say. Even if he were 35, he would be in great shape. But so there's a number of things that have kind of come together in the public domain lately in the syndication space. A lot of litigation going on. And for those of you that watch any YouTube, I call it University of YouTube, I would suggest searching on YouTube for Grant Cardone deposition. And take a look at how Cardone
is being, I haven't kept up with the case. I know he's been sued numerous times over the years, and to my knowledge, he's always sustained his side of the story. Now, that could be because he settles quickly, and, you know, these cases go away. I don't think that's happening this time. And it's interesting watching folks like Cardone, and I've talked about him on the show before because he's quite a character in a number of ways, and he's the kind of syndicator I warn against, because, you know, the representations that get made are not followed up with a whole lot of scrutiny. And it's one of my complaints about the syndication arena in general. I mean, I agree that, hey, multifamily syndications are one of the best asset classes there are. On the other hand, you can't divorce the fact that there are scoundrels running all types of investments. And, you know, without naming the aforementioned, I'm just going to tell you, he's as close as it gets, if not meeting that definition. And when I listen to a few of those depositions and I hear his answers, and, you know, I just think, you know, what he's getting away with, and it's not that he's the only syndicator getting away with it. They all are, because here's the deal. Once you raise money and you invest in real estate, now this depends on, you know, how you raise the money, which section of the SEC code, that's Securities Exchange Commission, depends on how big you are as to how much scrutiny can even be attempted by any regulatory agency, because the reporting mandates aren't there. It's nowhere near like if you're a publicly traded company. And Cardone has made millions. To hear him tell it and to look at the cars that he drives, the jets that he's had, he, in one of the depositions, he explains that he's had the lawyer leading the deposition ask him about his jet. And Cardone basically said, well, which one? And he said he's got he's had several Gulfstreams and a Bombardier. Those are all top, you know, price type aircraft. And he's got, I believe it's the latest Gulfstream. And it's just, you know, the wealth that he's attained, it's hard. I would assume it would be very difficult, and this is why the lawsuit, I'm sure, in part has been brought. They're trying to figure out where's his money coming from that he uses to buy, you know, $8 to $30 million jets and $42 million, I believe it's Malibu, oceanfront home, and assorted other things that, you know, on the surface, if he's actually made the money he claims he has, well, you know, more power to him. I mean, that's one of the benefits. He's definitely unlocked or understands the power of real estate and leveraging real estate, and it's enough to give many other young syndicators, I'm assuming, hope. But I just wish we had a little brighter light to shine on his activities. And I know, you know, part of this case centers around the fact that I think the party that brought the lawsuit wants their money back. You know, they're not happy with the way something's gone. I don't know what it is. I could probably find holes, pick a lot of holes in Cardone's model and why it might make some people unhappy. But I'll tell you, he actually, in the deposition, I can't believe sometimes the expression I'm thinking of, too smart by half, that us old timers may remember. And he said, well, you know, I'll give them their money back. I'll give anybody that invests with me their money back, less whatever cash flow they've been paid. Well, that sounds like a loan to me. That doesn't sound like
a partnership, right? It sounds like an interest-free loan is what it sounds like. If you're telling me, hey, you put $100,000 in, and along the way we had cash flow that we as owners shared to the extent that I got 20 grand out, and now you're willing to give me 8 or 80 as the balance, what kind of buyout is that? Yeah, that's not a buyout. That's an interest-free loan that you've had to use my money. And he said it proud of himself. And that's the kind of thing that he may not realize it when, I'm sure when lay people listen to that remark, they think, oh, wow, you know, that's the kind of guy I want to invest with. I listen to it and think, you got to be kidding me. There is no way. Why would I ever invest with an individual like that that would do that? And he's got all the right documents. He's got everything, I'm sure, to back up the legitimacy of that approach. And he, there was another point in the in one of the depositions. There's a series of them that are out there. They're really pretty interesting. If you want to get, I think, a good view of someone when they're nervous, I think there's a couple of those depositions that his eyes are pretty shifty and they're moving fast when he's answering some of those questions. And when he says on his Fund 5 was the entity that they were grilling him on, and he said, I don't get anything out of that. He said, I'm not getting any money at all for taking that project on. I'm making money for the little guy. I will promise you that is not a correct statement. I don't know what he's defining any money as, but I will assure you that he got acquisition fees. He's got to be getting some. Maybe when he refers to him, he means him personally, but I'll promise you Cardone Capital or Cardone Management, whichever entity manages the property, I will promise you they got fees. They have to have fees because there's people working in those entities that have to be paid. And I just know the way syndicators work. He is getting paid somewhere, some way. He may not be getting a promote. In fact, he says that at one point. He said, I don't even get a promote. Well, you know, last time, again, has a Gulfstream. It's like his fourth one. $42 million Malibu mansion. I believe it's Malibu. It's somewhere along the coast. You don't do that based on doing things for free. I'm sorry. And, you know, I don't know how you tailored the deal. I'd love to see the PPM and operating agreement on his Fund 5 and 6 if I could, because I'm sure I could find where the snakes are buried in those documents, because, again, it just doesn't make sense. You don't risk your reputation and your resources to not get anything or to not make any money. And again, I'm sure it's going back to entities. I don't doubt the fact that maybe he did not take a formal partner role in that. And again, I know one thing, I'm pretty sure I've heard him say in these depositions that he does on occasion or has done. And if I'm wrong, forgive me, Mr. Cardone. Happy to discuss it with you if you care to call or have one of your investor relations folks call me, as I've done in the past. But I've known him to acquire, I believe it's him, and in fact, I think he referred to it in one of his answers in the deposition, to have purchased properties that he made ready, so to speak, and then he sold them to an entity that was effectively his entity that he put together for investors to buy those properties. That's a common, I'm going to call it scam, I'm going to call it what it is, when the syndicator is the one setting the prices, finding the property, and then not putting investors into that property to rehab it, fix it up, get it up to market, and then turn around and sell it to unrelated third parties. That's how we normally would see that strategy. But there are syndicators out there that have no shame in being the judge, jury, and trying to think of the third one on that, I guess, defendant. Yeah, judge, jury, and defendant
in terms of that entire process. And it's distasteful, to say the least, that, you know, you're clipping your profit at the front. And I understand the argument, well, hey, it's, you know, I put money into it, it's my risk there. Yeah, that's all true, but you have, what you have to understand is, and if you've been to any mentor meetings, I know, you know, we've got several mentor, well, we had several mentor groups in Houston. I think we're less one now, based on what I understand, maybe less two. And a lot of groups around the country, including Houston, that had weathered the storms for a long, long time, finally found calamity with this latest downturn with respect to the debt structures that got used and all the bridge debt loans that got made. And I don't think there's any local group that I'm aware of that was able to avoid significant numbers of foreclosures or deed in lieu of foreclosure that might have been undertaking to give a property back to a lender. Even one of the syndicators based in Houston, I believe he's still based in Houston, that is the only, to my knowledge, still the only syndicator to have won the National Apartment Association Owner of the Year Award. I'm sure you've probably heard of this guy. I don't need to mention his name. But I know he had several properties that looked like they were going back to the lender, and I know one for sure did, and I think at least one of the other two may have. And so, you know, you can't say it's just the newbies or the syndicators that just didn't have a clue what they were doing. No, it took down some of the, and is taking down as we speak, some of the biggest syndication groups around the country. Hey, let's do this. Let's go ahead and take a break. And when we come back, I want to shift the focus a bit and let's talk about some alternatives to investing in these large syndications with their stranglehold of fees that you're going to be paying when you invest in them. We'll circle back momentarily with more of this week's Be a Planner Show with Nathan Ross, CPA.

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0: Okay, welcome back to this week's Be a Planner show with Nathan Ross, CPA. And we've been talking about syndications and specifically large syndications, what I call large syndications. I know many of my clients are invested in properties that are, you know, 200 to 800, 900 units. And, you know, the syndicators that run those properties or those operations typically have what I think of as just an inordinate fee burden they put on them. And, you know, just to throw some numbers at that comment, I'll tell you, acquisition fees of 2 to 3% are not uncommon. Promotes of 20 to 30 to get started, you know, at the outset are not uncommon. Debt placement fees, where it's, you know, the syndicators involved in finding the loans, and in most cases, being a guarantor, in most cases, qualified non-recourse type loans. So you can, I mean, it is a guarantor role, but it's not a recourse. It's not of a recourse nature, meaning that your personal assets are at stake for the entire loan balance if there were to be a problem repaying the lender. It's qualified generally, and it's only when certain bad boy or bad girl provisions get implemented where, you know, the bookkeeper absconded with the funds of the company that were used to pay back the lender, you know, things of that nature, not normal, not the economy got bad and the property just couldn't stay afloat. That a qualified non-recourse loan, generally speaking, that will not affect the guarantors, whereas a recourse loan, in most cases, if for any reason that loan doesn't get paid back, the guarantors on a recourse loan will be obligated to pay the loan off. And it's even worse in the sense that you could have four people on a recourse loan that were guarantors, and the lender can pick which one or which ones they want to get satisfied by. So if the lender figures out that one of the four has significant wealth, well, you can rest assured they're going to get the first phone call. And lenders really under no obligation in most cases to spread the pain around. So I counsel my clients, if you're going into one of these larger syndications, avoid the guarantees. You shouldn't be asked to sign one, but I'm amazed at things that have happened over the last 20 years that I've been involved with these transactions. And I'll never forget going into closing at one point with a partnership that, I don't know, had 50, 60, 70, maybe more partners, and weren't told until the signature party, that's what we would call the event going into closing where all the partners had to come in and sign the sort of documentation. And I'll never forget this one transaction, all the partners signed up and started signing, and that was the first time they learned that there was a guarantor agreement that they were required to sign if they didn't want the deal to come apart, according to the lead partner. And I'll tell you, if I had been a partner in that transaction, I would have got up and walked away. I would tell you as a passive investor, do not sign a guarantee of any kind. I don't care if the whole deal goes under. I don't care if you lose a relatively small amount of money relative to a larger sum of money. You'd probably have an action against that syndicator for withholding that information and not disclosing that you were going to be required to do that. And of course, the explanation that was given was that, well, the bank, you know, higher ups decided they wanted the guarantee and they didn't tell us till yesterday or whatever, which I think is a bunch of bull. But that said, avoid guarantees. I don't care who tells you to do it. Don't do it. And then demand your money back. Demand it back from the syndicator, because you will have already given them some monies to secure your spot. And if they won't do it, consider seeking counsel. And in most cases, eventually, they will do it, because it doesn't help their reputation for that kind of story to get out. But in any event, the fees to continue on, and then so in addition to acquisition fees, debt placement, capital raise fees, the syndicator is going to get paid for finding folks like you to put money into the deal. He's going to get a percentage. In most cases, that might be collectively the acquisition fee and these debt placement and capital raise fees. I've seen it be as much as 4 or 5%, which when you're raising $50 million or even, you know, $200 million, you know, we've worked on some large cases, 5% is a lot of money on $200 million. Oh, and by the way, these percentages are typically based on the purchase price of the property, not the investment amount that you may have put in or the other investors. Y'all may have only put in 20% or 25% of the capital. Well, the fee's not based on that lower number. It's typically based on what the property's being acquired for. So if the property's purchased for, I don't know, let's make the math easy. If it's for $100 million, and you've got 5% of upfront fees, that's $5 million. That's a lot of money. So in any event, I don't like it. I would avoid it, and I'm going to give you a way you can avoid it here in a second. And the other things that are somewhat distasteful that we see in these transactions is the promote that gets passed out at the outset. That, think of that as an override. That's the chunk of the deal, the percentage, that is being handed to the promoter, to the syndicator, on day one at closing. And that's typically going to be a 20% to 30% share of the sharing ratio, which is the percentage that things are going to be allocated in the transaction, income, losses, gains, you know, et cetera. And, of course, oftentimes the syndicator's ownership is exempted from things like cash calls or assorted other expenses that might get doled out. And so, you know, you start to look at these deals a little more, you know, you get jaundiced, like I am, obviously, as to the fees that the investor, the one that's putting the money up. And, you know, I get tired of syndicators saying, well, you know, we did all the work and we found it and we whatever it. And I'm just telling you, it wasn't 15 years ago, 10 years ago that you got one thing. You got to promote. You didn't get any of these other fees. There was no acquisition fee. There was no disposition fee. That's the last one, by the way, that I hadn't quite got to. I've seen 2 to 3% disposition fees they get when they sell. Oh, and I forgot, the refinance fee. There'll be a percentage in most cases these days where they get compensated for putting a refinance together. You got to be kidding. And again, in the good old days, not that long ago, and in fact, there's still some deals that happen. I won't say every day, but they're out there where it's still just a 20% promote on the front end. And that's it. There's none of these other fees. And I would argue that's probably the fairest approach if you're going to pay someone at all for putting the deal together, besides yourself, which is what I'm recommending. You know, 20%, okay, I can see that. That was the way it was for years and years. And so in any event, now what I recommend is the small apartment space where you and two or three of your associates, or I don't know, four, five, six, whatever it is, it doesn't have to be much, focus on small apartments. And I'm talking about 20 to maybe 50 or even 100, depending on the balance sheet that each of you have, and depending on how many people. We really want to avoid I would say, more than a half a dozen people joining the partnership. Because here's the reason, and this is key, and this is what you're, when you go to the investment seminar or you go to your training, quote unquote, with several of the mentor platforms around the country, they always write these most remarkable numbers up on the whiteboard of all the deductions you're going to get on your tax return when you buy into multifamily real estate. And what they really usually don't explain very well beyond the obligatory, oh, check with your CPA if you want more information, which is convenient. We get to be the bad guy. But the reality is, unless you're actively participating in that transaction day to day, more or less, you are not going to be deducting anything out of that partnership until you've got passive income to offset those passive losses. And I know many of you may say, well, you know, that's okay, that's not that big a deal. Well, you can say that, and when you realize the difference between being active and passive and how you might have easily qualified for active had you had the right deal set up, right deal structure, like, I don't know, small apartments can provide you, where maybe one of you four or five partners is in charge of managing vendor relations, maybe another one is reviewing lease prospects, another one handles posting social media to drive business to the property. There's a number of roles that in today's world individual partners can participate in, and you could still hire a management company, and we could still qualify as real estate professionals, which for those of you that have attended any real estate training seminars, I'm sure you were hearing the term real estate professional, and yet for those that invest in a 100 partner or really anything of any size at all, if you're more than four or five or six, the reality is it's probably not a transaction that will qualify to have active participants. Most lead partners don't want your help. Too many chefs in the kitchen, and then they've got too many people wanting to tell them how to do things. Well, I say, hey, get you four or five or six or so of your associates, wherever they come from, and everyone invest in the transaction. You might need everybody to be on a qualified non-recourse loan. You're going to have somebody that's got the balance sheet to qualify the partnership for the loan. And you work off of the notion that, hey, we're going to save. By the way, I didn't mention, on the bigger transactions, when I complain about the fees, it's only because they're taking capital out of your asset, effectively. In other words, when you raise, I don't know, let's say you raise, as a syndicator, you raise $20 million, and then you look at all the fees involved, who do you think's paying those fees? Do you think the lender is paying for the acquisition fee and the capital raise, the capital raise fee, debt placement fee? No, none of that stuff. That's you. That's coming out of your money. So if you're investing $100,000, your hope is to get at least $60,000, maybe, into the actual asset that you're buying as a partnership. The rest of it's going into either the syndicator's pocket or the syndicator's team's collective pockets. It's not going into your asset. It's tragic. It's incredibly egregious. And so if you go the small apartment route, and by the way, you could do the smaller apartment. Some people could afford to buy one on their own. You can still hire a management company and be active. Just because you hire a management company doesn't mean you can't take care of the qualifying level of activity to qualify being a real estate professional. And you can save significant. I mean, you might hire a management company for a small apartment transaction for, I don't know, smaller, the fee percentage-wise will be higher, maybe 5% you might pay, if that. You know, it depends on what else is going on. If you're acquiring more than one property in the area, you might be able to leverage that relationship with the same management company. But, you know, it's the bigger transactions are paying 2 to 3% property management fee. So, you know, I say, hey, let's change the narrative from having to have a big partnership hit a grand slam, if this was baseball, to get to first base. How about we make it so that a grand slam gets you at least a triple and maybe a home run, which is what it should give you if it's operated successfully. And so I'm going to start beating the mantra even more, or beating the drum with this mantra of small apartments, because the dynamics are at least the same in most cases. And I don't buy the fact that, or the notion that people say, well, you know, I want to enjoy my retirement. Well, your retirement can be enjoyed much better if your money isn't going into the hands of a syndicator that then gets foreclosed on. And that is the ultimate risk exposure, and that has just happened in the last few years. And in the case of somebody like Grant Cardone, who I started off the show speaking about, if you looked at the way, and this is just my supposition, but it's almost has to be correct, and he's not the only one. There's others that do this. They overcapitalize, and it's interesting. One of the videos, and of course, Grant Cardone himself is the one putting these deposition videos. I think he's the one behind it. I don't think it's the law firm that's doing it, but even if it was, Cardone is running a separate series of videos where he's featuring some of his investors that are keeping up with the litigation, apparently, and asking them, what do you think? Because Cardone is hell-bent on what he thinks of as exposing this legal game of coming after the fat pig, so to speak, and bleeding him dry with litigation. And so he's got his videos out asking, you know, investors, well, what do you think? And of course, every one of them are using colorful language. It's a bunch of BS, basically. And I don't know, but it sure is telling. Some of the questions, when you if you look at body language, and it's interesting how that's become a science. And I enjoyed listening to the discussion of body language regarding Dr. Fauci's testimony this past week. It's pretty much as you might expect. You know, he looks even guiltier than he is, probably, in terms of the things that happen. But Cardone's the same way, and he's nervous, you can tell. And part of it is natural. You know, you can be litigated against, and when the opposing side doesn't understand real estate or doesn't understand various and sundry other things about operating a business. I remember I had a lawsuit once in San Antonio, which I won, by the way. And, you know, Vore Dyer, I believe I'm saying it correctly, and if I'm not, I'm from Texas, so I can say it that way. Concept of having a room with 250 or 300 people in it that you're going to pick to be your jurors, and understanding that that hairdresser or that college student or that housewife or that school teacher, you know, every profession or status in life is represented in that room, theoretically. That's the purpose, right? And to realize that hardly any of those people had ever owned a piece of real estate, because my attorneys would ask that question. And I'll never forget, you know, there was one guy, and you know, there were, this case was very unusual, even for San Antonio. There were 8 or 9 defendants in that trial. And I was the one, theoretically, at least according to all the other attorneys and all the other defendants, I was the guy they were after. I'm the one that had the money, they thought. And it's interesting, there was one juror that I insisted be on the jury that all other defendants wanted to toss. And I said no, because this gentleman owns a home not far from where the homes were that we had sold and helped finance and helped remodel, et cetera. And we helped by finding people, contractors, et cetera. He had a home in that area. And the gist of the case was the homes had been overvalued. You know, we had sold them overvalued, which was far from the truth, and we had the facts to prove it. You know, one of the two homes that were involved burned down maybe a year after we sold it, and the insurance company paid the owner more than what we had sold the house for. So, and I don't know why. I mean, the attorney they had was incredibly naive. And in any event, at the end of the day, I wanted that juror, and I insisted on him. The other attorneys acquiesced, and so wouldn't you know it, that one guy was the one vote against us being innocent. Of course, it didn't matter. That one vote wasn't going to be enough to do anything, but I'll never forget thinking, you just never know. Your life is in the hands of a jury, and guys like Grant Cardone might do really well if it ever gets to court, or might not, but those shifty eyes is something I note, and I don't know Grant Cardone from Adam, but I don't like the way he's behaving in that deposition. Okay, well, we're at the end of the show. I'm glad we were able to get through this week without any glitches again, and I look forward to next week, and I'm hoping you can join us right here on KSEV AM 700. Thank you.
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9: Cutting back on war games. I'm Carmen Roberts, Fox News. The president orders the Pentagon to scale back joint military drills after South Korea failed to agree to help denuclearize Iran. On Truth Social, the president also cited his very good relationship with North Korean leader Kim Jong-un, saying the exercise send an inappropriate and hostile signal to Pyongyang. Hawaii's leaders give an update on what is now Tropical Storm Lala and the damage the storm caused.
12: As Lala weakens and moves away from the islands, it's revealing damage and potential dangers in its wake. Hawaii Governor Josh Green said preliminary estimates show
13: 100 houses or more are damaged and lost.
12: He added, through the storm, rain saturated land on Hawaii and other locations, which will present an additional hazard moving forward.
13: When you have 28 inches of rain, they had 28 inches of rain in some areas, there's just going to be a ton of landslides on the Big Island.
12: Flash flood warnings and other advisories are in effect for most of the island chain. Grinnell Scott, Fox News.
9: At least seven people have been reported dead in Indiana after heavy rain caused historic flooding. Executive Director of Hamilton County Emergency Management, Chad Panett, said that the state is not out of the woods yet.
14: Because people start progressing into areas that they can now get to, but there are hazards that have washed into areas that they shouldn't be. There are electrical lines that may become re-energized that are still in water.
9: Trump administration has approved emergency declaration for Indiana. And a 29-year-old off-duty Philadelphia police officer has died after being shot early this morning. Police found the officer and a 35-year-old man wounded around 4 a.m. outside an after-hours lounge. The other victim is in critical condition. 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
21: Hello and welcome to the show. I'm your host, Pat Campbell. We've got a fascinating program for you today. Our guest today says that there is a youth molecule in the human body, and he says this molecule of youth happens to be concentrated in our skin, hair, eyes, and joints. He says this substance not only dramatically influences our appearance, in other words, how young or how healthy we look, but more importantly, our physical strength, our flexibility, and mobility. This is our ability to do things, lift things, get around, be physical. Today we're going to learn more about this once mysterious substance and how new breakthroughs are allowing us to get it back and keep it as we get older.

0: their skin and their eyes and, of course, their hair and so on. These are the areas where the body actually is highly concentrated in HA. But I want to tell all your listeners to please stay tuned, because there's going to be an offer today from Purity Products, no strings attached. This is an offer from a reputable company that's been in business for years.
1: Just for $5, there's no strings attached, you get to try a bottle of this wonderful new product and make your life simple, make your supplement regimen simple, and save a little money along the way.
2: Now, you say there's a youth molecule in the human body and that it holds the key to the visible signs of aging. Now, you've written about this. You've traveled to Japan to do the research. So tell me about it. What exactly is this molecule you're talking about?
0: Pat, it's amazing that most people don't know this word, hyaluronic acid. And, of course, it's made. It's all over our body. It's in our skin. It's an all-natural molecule. We can get it orally, replace it in our body. But more so, we've learned that the little bit that we can get as a dietary supplement can trigger your body to make more. And, of course, why do we need more? Well, when we're young, we're loaded with this stuff. When we're babies, we have what we call baby fat. It's really baby HA. It makes, as babies fall down and get cuts and scrapes, you notice they never really get any lifelong scars from that because they have lots of HA on board, hyaluronic acid. And to make this easy to understand for the audience, I think we can all appreciate that women have smoother skin and thicker hair and so on. All of that is because estrogen sends a signal to make more HA, and that's why the girls have more limber, flexible joints. They can get in a kind of a lotus posture kind of that men can't get into. They certainly have all of those advantages, and it's because the estrogen sends a signal to make more HA. Now, women have more HA to lose than men do, and you see the skin shriveling up, the joints and so on, as women age. But there's a way to get it back. And, of course, Purity Products for years now has been talking about HA, and they have a new formula just for the joints, HA joint formula. And it's so important today because I think everyone's confused. An article in the New York Times says consumers are confused what to do to support their joints, so people are looking for alternatives. We need cushioning in between the joints, the bones in our joints. When a doctor looks at an x-ray, all he's doing is measuring the space between the two bones there in the knee. So it's about a quarter of an inch space. Without that cushioning, you've got bone rubbing on bone. That's what HA is. It's the jello or the cushioning agent in between our bones. We lose it either due to wear and tear or age, and so we start getting problems. The more that we find pain relief, the more pain relievers we use, the more we're going to use these joints, and then we're going to wear out more bone. And they've noticed this. People who chronically use pain relievers are going to have more bone wear. So what you need is the actual cushioning back there to lubricate the joint, and that's what HA does. That's what HA is. The doctors call it synovial fluid. They actually inject this into joints. Orthopedists do. Dermatologists inject it into the skin. Eye doctors use it as a lubricant during eye surgery. So it's nothing foreign to modern medicine, but it may be new to you as a listener there, and you have never heard about HA before. Well, you need to learn about it. It's a wonderful molecule. It's all natural, and you can get it as a dietary supplement. Purity Products was the first to introduce it. Now, it's a great big long molecule, Pat, that's 6 million Daltons in molecular weight. Think of 6 million paper clips put together. It's big. You can't absorb it. And Purity found a way to knock it down so that it's only about 1,500 to 3,000. That means that you can absorb this orally. We actually proved that in studies conducted at a laboratory right there in Florida. And we're going to tell you more about that. But we proved that it's orally absorbed. Most doctors are told that oral HA cannot be absorbed. That's true if it's the regular HA. It's got to be knocked down in molecular weight. And more important, it needs some other antioxidants to be added with it. We're going to talk about one here in just a moment. But Purity Products is introducing this all-new joint formula for people that are searching for alternatives for their joint health. And, of course, this isn't a drug. It's a dietary supplement meant to, of course, support healthy joint health.

0: health as we think of it.
1: If you're just tuning in, we're talking with Bill Sardi about hyaluronic acid, or HA. Now, Bill, you said recently that the HA revolution is underway. More and more people are using it. Tell us why HA is such a breakthrough, and what exactly can it do for people?
0: I think the brick and the mortar analogy is probably the best for everybody to understand it. There are bricks in our body, the cells. There's mortar in between, and the mortar is the collagen. Now, within the collagen, not the collagen itself, vitamin C makes collagen, but within that collagen, there's a moisturizing agent that looks like Jell-O. Now, everyone knows you put some Jell-O in the refrigerator and the water separates out after a time. And that's what's happening in our body. We're losing the water-holding molecule, HA. The body is 72% water. And as we lose this, the connective tissue that connects all of our cells, that connects all of everything that we have, begins to lose its water. It separates out. And then we begin to lose the substance, the scaffolding, the support structure that holds our body together. And, of course, we begin to wrinkle, we shrivel up, we lose an inch in our height, we see the brain shrivels up in the eye and so on. All of these things occur with age, and, you know, Ponce de Leon was looking for a youth molecule, and he wanted to find it in, of course, the fountain of youth, the water. He was looking for a water fountain. The body needs water, but it has to hold it, and, of course, I want everyone to think of having something like a Jell-O type of a water balloon filled with Jell-O, or one filled with water. Which one do you want? You want the one filled with Jell-O because it's still firm but soft and cushiony. And that's the way our bodies are when we're young babies. Or even a pregnant woman is loaded with this, which is an example of the how the HA is made more so at certain times of our life. But as age goes on, we're going to lose it. We're going to see the wrinkles, the thinning hair. We're going to see our joints lose their flexibility. We're just telling people that after thousands of people have tried this, if you're taking glucosamine supplements, it took 13 years for doctors to adopt glucosamine sulfate. It's a regular dietary supplement now in drugstores, health food stores. People ask me, well, why hasn't my doctor told me about hyaluronic acid? Well, it took 13 years for glucosamine. It'll be on the front page of Time magazine. It's just going to take time. And it'll get there because patients are going to take this to their doctors and point it out, as they did glucosamine. The revolution starts with patients and people that have issues and want to have healthy joints and skin and hair and eyes and want to see some of these useful levels of HA restored in their body.
1: Now, Bill, you've written a great deal about the role of hyaluronic acid in the body's connective tissues. How does HA work in the joints and the connective tissues?
0: It's a natural cushioning agent. And, Pat, we're talking to you about between the bones. It also surrounds the nerves. There's a sciatic nerve. There's an ulnar nerve. There's a carpal tunnel nerve. All of these are going to need the special cushioning that HA can give them. There are people that tell us this stuff works. Here's Ernie writing to me, who actually teaches and plays golf in Dover, Delaware. He found this Purity joint formula, and we're telling you it worked miracles for him. Why? Because Purity has not only taken the HA, but they've taken a brand new substance called Hydrox that's taken from olives. Now, Pat, you notice you can put a bowl of olives on your table and a year later come back, and except for a little bit of shrinkage due to just a loss of moisture, they're very stable. They're still there. They didn't shrivel up and waste away due to fungal contamination. So there's something very strong in olives. We've known it for a long time. Dr. Roberto Crea, an Italian researcher who's now here in this country, doing some research on hydroxytyrosol extracted from olives and found out that it does some of the same things that the molecules do that trigger, like estrogen does, the production of HA. So we began to think, why don't we combine this wonderful, strong antioxidant from olives into Purity's new HA joint formula? You know, we're getting results like we've never seen before. This is why Bill writes to us this year saying, I'm taking HA for my knees. It's done wonders for my joints. So we get these letters from people. They're unsolicited. You see, this is the kind of thing we hear. And, of course, they're astounded with this. They just can't believe it. Here's someone writing to me. This is Dr. Cal Lee saying, he looks like a man that's 30 years younger, and he says people can't even believe his level of fitness and youthful appearance. And he says, I tell you to tell him, it's just the HA formula. And, of course, he sent us pictures on the Internet how fit he looks for his age. And you're going to look a little younger because when you were young, you had a lot of this. 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
1: Now, Bill, you visited this village in Japan, Yuzuri Hari, or as they call it, the Village of Long Life. Now, I understand that the people had unusually high HA levels in this village. What did you find when you met the people? Is it genetic? Is it dietary? What did you see?
0: Well, I went there again for the second time with translators, photographers, and it was easy to understand without studies, even though the town doctor there, Dr. Komori, has identified hyaluronic acid is the very reason why these people in Yuzuri Hara exhibit such youthfulness. And by the way, they have a lady there in her 90s without any aging spots in her skin, perfect skin, no wrinkles whatsoever. People living into their 80s and 90s look a lot younger, and it all became clear when we were there. Now, they grow a lot of their own vegetables and foods right there near their homes. And they have a lot of fresh foods, and sometimes they have a little extra, so they come down to the vegetable market and bring their goods there to be sold. So we were there taking pictures and interviewing people when 83-year-old Mr. Ishii came driving in on his motorcycle to deliver his vegetables to the fruit market. Pat, where do we have in the United States 83-year-olds driving their motorcycle down to the vegetable market? We don't have it. We followed him to his home where he was up on a 30-foot ladder trimming a tree. He works in the fields about 4 to 6 hours a day. And he introduced us to his neighbor who was 90 years old without a wrinkle on his face. Neither of them use reading glasses. And, of course, he works about 6 to 8 hours out in the fields every day. This was remarkable. I almost felt that I was in some sort of a place where the dinosaurs are still living or something. It was so remarkable. These people just exhibit a youthfulness, a flexibility in their joints, certainly a healthfulness that we just don't see everywhere else. In fact, it was so remarkable that the Emperor of Japan actually has visited this village. Pictures were taken there. You could see them all over the village there as they had posted them. So these are the kinds of reports that we hear.
1: Let me ask you a question here. You mentioned glucosamine, and there's another one out there that's pretty popular, MSM. How does this HA stack up against those other ones? The other ones, you have to take them for a while before you even see any results.
0: You do. And most of these are very positive dietary supplements. They certainly have lots of benefits. Glucosamine takes quite a while to kick in. MSM is a wonderful sulfur compound. And again, it's an anti-inflammatory, as are many things like fish oil. And so these are all wonderful, but they're not dealing with the origin of the problem. The origin of the problem is the loss of cushioning in the joint. And if we can just replace this, if we can find a way to get that cushioning back, that's what we call youthfulness. That's what we had when we were young. Here's David writing to me from New York, 25 years looking for something that would help support his lower back. And, of course, he said, I can't believe it now. He says, I can't thank you enough for this product. People have tried all the alternatives. They've searched everywhere else, Pat, and they haven't heard of hyaluronic acid.
1: Now, the reorder rates on HA sort of tell me that things are phenomenal. The product works. The study shows how. But what are the customers saying? What are they telling you, candidly? What are they saying to Bill Sardi?
0: If the horses come back to the trough, there must be good water there. It's amazing to me how people say, just keep sending this. It's wonderful. It changed my life. Here's Lorraine saying, I can't believe it, but I'm able to run. I love it. Run 5 miles a day. My skin, nails, they're great. Telling everybody about it. These are online. You can go see some of these comments. Purity Products has it online, where people just log in and tell you. These aren't edited in any way. Here's Brent writing, says, no one at Purity Products made an outlandish claim about HA joint formula, but 3 days after I started taking it, I noticed the difference. This stuff really worked. It's your own personal discovery. That's why Purity Products wants you to have this bottle. 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You just kick in a few bucks, and you're going to experience this for yourself. Like the people who've written in and said all these wonderful things. Here's Harold, 85th year, he says, I'm in. He says, I'm doing very well on HA. Thank you very much. Here's Jasmine saying, my face looks moist and youthful, and I'm getting people asking me about it. What am I taking? 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
0: It's a capsule. 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
1: Bill, let's talk about some of the visible signs of aging and how this HA formula from Purity Products addresses these signs.
0: Well, certainly when we look in the mirror, when we see, well, let's say we're twin brothers, if we're looking, one of us ages faster than the other, how do we know that? And we're looking at our hair, we're looking at our skin, how smooth it is. You're losing HA. That's what your body's telling you. How do you get it back? Just think, there is a way. And Purity Products, taking all the risk out, all of the issues about you coming up with the dollars and everything, they just want you to try it because we're talking about replacing an all-natural molecule in your body. You can take this. Thousands have. And so they've pioneered the way. You need to be added to the list. If you're taking glucosamine, well, try HA. And you're going to find the kind of results that we're talking about here on the air. Losing HA and aging are equivalent to the same thing. How do you get it back? How do you get this wonderful youth molecule? There certainly is one. Ponce de Leon was right. The fountain of youth, the body is 72% water, but it needs to be held into a cushioning gel. No, this isn't going to cause water retention. No, it doesn't increase any kind of problems like that. It's all natural. You had a lot more of it when you were young. You just need to get a little bit of it back. I know the more, Pat, that I say good about this, people find it unbelievable.
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1: 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One of my favorite guests is on the line. We've got Chris Killam, also known as the Medicine Hunter, standing by now. CNN calls Chris the Indiana Jones of natural medicine because he's, well, constantly scouring the globe searching for natural remedies. You may have seen Chris on the Dr. Oz show or maybe on PBS or CBS and also on Fox News where he does a health segment. He's been featured in the New York Times and also on ABC's 2020. Anyway, Chris is joining us today to discuss not one, but three of the hottest nutritional ingredients out there on the market today. Even better, he's teamed up with Purity today to give away a complimentary bottle to everyone out there in the listening audience. So do not, I repeat, do not change that dial. But first, a quick introduction. Chris Killam is an author and an educator. He's written 14 books. He's conducted research in over 30 countries. Again, he's been on with Oprah and Friends and Dr. Oz. Chris, welcome back to the show.
8: Thank you so much. It's always a pleasure to have a great conversation with you.
1: Now, most of us are super busy these days. We want to stay healthy, but quite frankly, it can be daunting. You know, with all the different supplements out there. Now, Chris, you've traveled all over the world learning about different natural remedies. So you really know which ingredients to look for. So tell me this, besides a good multivitamin and some fish oil, maybe a few other things, go into the three super hot nutrients you've been so jazzed about lately.
8: Well, I'm happy to do that. The three super nutrients, as we like to say, are a green tea extract, a turmeric extract called curcumin, and an extract from red wine called resveratrol. And apropos of what you said about my traveling around the world, I've extensively investigated these in their host countries. So I've been in the green tea plantations of China and India and worked with top researchers of this ingredient in those countries. With turmeric, I've been deeply involved with turmeric researchers in India and seen all of that. And with resveratrol, I've worked with scientists in Europe and also in California and Chile and South Africa, all of which are major red wine producing areas. So I've had the opportunity to investigate these things in the field, meet with the top scientists, and my conclusion is that green tea, curcumin from turmeric root, and resveratrol from red wine are remarkable health-enhancing agents that everybody can benefit from in a very, very substantial way.
1: Now, Chris, let's talk about these big three. And it's interesting that they're all found in our diet and all are considered superfoods. The green tea, the curcumin, the resveratrol. Why did you want to combine the three? There's always a method to your madness, if I can say it that way, because you combine these things together. You call it a real game changer.
8: Well, you know, when I look at these, there actually isn't a reason to put them all in separate products. They do go very well together. As you said, they're all food derived. So it's kind of like you can make a salad if you choose out of many vegetables. You don't just have to have a bowl of lettuce or a bowl of cucumbers. And while that's a little bit simplistic, the fact is that all of these are very, very rich in groups of protective compounds that are both antioxidant, so they actually protect our organ systems, so they maintain a healthy inflammatory status in the body. And this is really a big breakthrough. I also like the idea that people can get a concentrated supplement of green tea extract, curcumin extract, and resveratrol in one product with truly meaningful amounts of each one, and not have to go out and basically buy a shopping cart full of stuff.
2: Now, let's dive into the headlines and the research, especially on this green tea, because it's absolutely amazing. I know in Asia they've been using it for thousands of years for healthy aging, but what are you seeing recently in the press? I know you told me the Nutrition Research Journal in its July 2012 issue revealed that green tea significantly increased plasma antioxidant activity and whole blood glutathione. Can you recap some of these headlines and tell me why you're such a green tea advocate?
8: Okay. What you just said about increasing plasma antioxidant activity is really critical. There are many antioxidants that people consume that don't actually wind up in the body, or they don't wind up in the body in any significant amounts. The green tea antioxidants, which we know are among the most highly beneficial antioxidants in the entire world, are very well absorbed. They improve plasma antioxidant activity. That is the blood concentration of antioxidants. So what happens is you get this great concentration of antioxidant substances, which are protective compounds, floating around in the body and protecting the cells of your body, your organs, every part of your body, from premature destruction due to exposure to environmental pollutants and things in the diet.
2: All right, let's switch gears and talk about this curcumin, which is number two on your list. And by the way, these three ingredients are all found in the new green tea combo formula. We're going to be offering a free bottle in a few minutes, but talk to me about the curcumin, which is spelled C-U-R-C-U-M-I-N. Now, most people haven't heard of it, but scientists and researchers know it's one of the most powerful superfoods on the planet. It can positively influence our DNA, maintain joint comfort, healthy inflammation, and more. Can you share some of the incredible headlines on curcumin and tell us why you use this? And we talked about this off air a few minutes ago, this patented curcumin with greater absorption.
8: Okay. Well, first of all, I think while people might not know the term curcumin, they may well know turmeric root, which is a yellow spice, and it shows up in curries, and it's part of the 5,000-year-old Indian Ayurvedic system of medicine. I've been studying turmeric and its derivative curcumin since the 1970s, and I'll say this right off the bat, that there are almost no plant materials in the world as extensively studied as this. A couple of thousand studies can be found in the scientific and medical literature. We know that curcumin is powerfully antioxidant. We know that it has a remarkable capacity to protect the liver, and the liver is our primary detoxifying organ. It greatly enhances joint health. So if people are experiencing joint discomfort due to overuse, this really helps to relieve that. And it's also what we call cardioprotective. It helps to protect the heart. It helps to maintain normal, healthy cholesterol. And one last thing that is really kind of astounding is that curcumin actually causes your body to produce what are called neuroprotective factors in the brain. So it causes your body to produce these agents in the brain that protect the actual tissue of the nerves and the brain itself. There's almost nothing else that we know of that does this. Specifically, the curcumin that you mentioned offers about 7 times the absorption of other curcumin. So when you take 250 milligrams of this stuff, you get about 7 times the activity that you would if you took, say, a comparable amount of another curcumin extract. So this, in my opinion, is one of the most life-enhancing, protective, totally beneficial substances on Earth. And it has just decades of scientific and medical studies to back it up.
2: Now, Chris, I know that we talked already about the green tea in the curcumin in your new green tea formula, which Purity is giving away for free today. But first, tell me about the third nutrient on the list, the resveratrol.
8: Well, resveratrol is one of those remarkable compounds that I just sort of shake my head at how many different things it does. It is found in grapes, in wine grapes. It also shows up in cranberries. What we know about resveratrol is that, like green tea and also like curcumin extract, it's profoundly antioxidant. But more than that, it shows significant properties. When you look at some of the things in the body that happen during aging as a result of fat accumulation in tissue and insulin sensitivity, resveratrol helps to protect against those things. It's a powerful immune regulator. And you know, our immune system is responsible for keeping us healthy. It is remarkably beneficial for the heart. And this is why it's considered one of the keys to the so-called French paradox. You know, the French drink a lot of red wine, they eat a lot of cheese, they smoke cigarettes, and they stay slim and they have good cardiovascular health, which just seems completely unfair. But resveratrol appears to be key in that. And additionally, there is a brain benefit like there is with the curcumin with blood flow to the brain. So when you take resveratrol, you get brain blood flow. This means you get more oxygen to the tissues of the brain. So this is on my short list for all those reasons and for about a dozen more that would just plain take too long to explain.
2: All right, again, we're talking with Chris Killam, also known as the Indiana Jones of natural medicine, sometimes called the medicine hunter as well. Chris, let's laser in on how this wonderful formula that you created in conjunction with Purity Products. I know that Purity's been in business now for, what is it, over 20 years. They've got a top rating from the Better Business Bureau, and people can get a complimentary bottle of this green tea CR today. We'll give that number out in a few minutes. But first, Chris, before we tell our listeners how they can get their very own complimentary bottle of green tea CR, tell me this. If you wanted to buy this green tea plus the patented curcumin plus the resveratrol, I mean, you'd spend close to probably at least $75 for all three bottles in the store. And yet today, Purity Products is giving away a free bottle. How are they able to do this?
8: Well, you can consider it kind of a smart bet. And what I mean by that, first of all, Purity's big, but they're also very strategic. They know that if a person who's listening will pick up the phone, call in and get their free bottle, and it really is free, as yep, in it doesn't cost you money, if that person will try the product, take it as recommended, they're going to feel it. And when they feel it, they're going to say, gee, I want this as part of my regular daily regimen. 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
2: 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Okay, Chris, talk about some of the headlines just on the green tea that we didn't get to yet. I understand that dieters just love green tea because it supports healthy fat metabolism. Is that right? And what does the research say about green tea when it comes to weight management?
8: Well, this is one of the especially wonderful things about green tea. We know that green tea has thermogenic properties. That is, it has heat-generating properties in the body, so it actually causes your body to burn more calories. So when you eat a meal, you're going to burn more calories from that meal as a result of taking a good, well-made, concentrated green tea extract. In addition, it has specific fat oxidation properties. It actually burns fat. I'm not suggesting that you're going to lose 20 pounds in a week, but I am saying that this is going to help your body to metabolize fat more efficiently. Over time, taking a green tea extract can help you to have a better fat to lean muscle ratio. So from a weight control standpoint, this is very good news. Additionally, green tea helps to stabilize blood glucose or blood sugar. And unstable blood sugar is one of the contributing factors to increased weight. So by stabilizing blood sugar, you have an effect on weight control and weight management. So it's really quite remarkable stuff. You need enough of it. We've got enough of it in green tea CR. It has to be the right extract. We've got the right extract. But the science is there for healthy weight management.
2: All right. Now, Chris, you say that with Purity's formula, it provides you with about 3 cups worth of green tea in each 2-capsule serving. So you get all of the green tea's concentrated benefits for energy, for heart health, for alertness in just 2 caps. Plus, you get the curcumin and the resveratrol, too. So it's easy. You call it your daily shortcut to better health. Explain this idea of a healthy shortcut and explain some of the top benefits as well.
8: Well, I mean, you could, for example, drink 3 cups of good concentrated green tea each day, eat at least 1 really rich curry made with a lot of turmeric root, and drink a couple of glasses of red wine. You could do that every day. Most people will not do that every day, but they still might want the benefits of 3 of the biggest superstar protective health-enhancing nutrients on the entire planet.
2: Again, we're talking with Chris Killam, the medicine hunter. Now, in this new green tea CR formula from Purity, it's really about the research. Share with us some of your favorite studies and the headlines on the curcumin that we didn't get to yet. I know this is one of your favorite ingredients for joint comfort and even for brain health.
8: Well, I especially like the liver protective, heart protective, and joint modifying properties of this stuff. The liver is our greatest detoxifying organ, and we know that we're constantly bombarded by toxins in the environment. In fact, blood studies show that newborn babies contain 200 industrial pollutants in their blood at the time of birth. So we need a functioning, super healthy, very strong liver. We might not think about our livers that much, but we need that. Mm-hmm. And we know that curcumin protects the liver. It keeps it strong. From a cardiac standpoint, it's highly beneficial for the heart. It's very good for maintaining healthy cholesterol and healthy platelet levels. And from a joint standpoint, we have innumerable studies showing overall improvement in joint health and relief and stable inflammatory activity, better joint mobility as a result of taking curcumin. I like the brain protective studies as well. You know, curcumin delivers all this, so I regard it as one of the single most important things that you can put in your body, and I'm very well aware that most people are not going to eat enough raw turmeric root to get the benefits that they should and that they can get from a concentrated curcumin extract.
2: 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Call now. All right, back to the show. Chris, I don't want to get too technical here, but these antioxidants in green tea are classified as polyphenols, and they really are super powerful and well-respected by scientists. But in this green tea CR formula, there's more. It's got the green tea, it's got the curcumin, the resveratrol that we talked about, plus grape seed extract, bioflavonoids, vitamin C. Can you talk to me about this array of really super antioxidants and polyphenols that you've put in the formula?
8: Well, yeah, I won't say that we kind of went overkill, but I will say that we really, really developed an efficient, comprehensive program here. Grape seed extract contain a group of highly specialized antioxidant compounds that not only do much of what I've already described, but also enhance the physical integrity of tissue in the blood vessels and the skin. So we put those in there for extra boost in antioxidant activity, but also for a specific type of activity that isn't as much addressed by the green tea, the curcumin, and the resveratrol. The bioflavonoids enhance the overall activity of vitamin C, and vitamin C itself is one of the most important nutrients that we can possibly take in. So I would say that we were very, very thorough. You know, when we went through what could be in this product, we said, you know, what would happen if we put in grape seed extract, bioflavonoids, and vitamin C? We realized that we would have an utterly superior formula. And just to reiterate, I want people to experience dynamic health. I want people to feel great. This formula, the Green Tea CR, will make you feel great. And that's the purpose of it.
2: All right, Chris, I love this Green Tea CR combination formula. And remember, the CR stands for curcumin and resveratrol. I love that with this complimentary bottle today, our listeners can get started for free. That's great value. What would people expect to pay if they bought all of these separately in the store?
8: Well, I think if they bought high-quality products that contain these ingredients, they'd be into it for about $75 or so, possibly even $80.
2: Yeah.
8: So they'd wind up spending appreciably more than they're going to spend on the green tea CR formula. And they still wouldn't get the grape seed extract. They still wouldn't get the pine bark extract, the bioflavonoids, or the vitamin C.
2: Chris, what kind of results can people expect to see? What can they expect to feel once they start taking this formula?
8: I think that people will feel greater joint mobility and comfort. I think they'll feel more energy because these ingredients also help to stabilize and maintain natural healthy blood sugar control. I think they'll have more sustained energy throughout the day. And I would just suspect that people will have an experience of greater vitality. When you have a more highly functional immune system, you just feel more energy and better overall. It's kind of, you know, like those days when you get up and go, wow, I feel great. This is a wow, I feel great formula.
2: Now, Chris, the Green Tea CR, let me get this straight. It provides about 3 cups worth of green tea in each 2-capsule serving. Plus, you get the antioxidant equivalent of several servings of fruits and vegetables. Plus, you get the resveratrol and the joint comfort and brain function benefits of the curcumin. I mean, wow, all in one formula. In the last 2 minutes, talk to me about this shortcut to better health and why you want everyone listening to this program to call now for that complimentary bottle of Green Tea CR.
8: Okay. Fortunately, there's an immense body of science that has been growing steadily for the past 20 years, and it's really rich science now. We know that of the various plant-derived substances that exist, green tea extract, curcumin extract, and resveratrol extract are at the absolute top of the list of protective, vitality-enhancing, overall health-promoting compounds. There just isn't anything like these. They're in the green tea CR standing for curcumin and resveratrol, product in meaningful amounts. People will take this product. They're going to feel the difference. You're going to feel energy. You're going to feel more vitality. You're just plain going to feel better, kind of more fluid and in that flow of good health.
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